0: over its policy offering in-state tuition to undocumented immigrants.
1: The DOJ is alleging that by offering in-state tuition rates and potential scholarships to some illegal immigrants, Colorado is effectively discriminating against U.S. citizens.
0: Fox's Jonathan Hunch. Colorado Governor Jared Polis in a statement said the federal government seizing control of determining in-state tuition across the country is absurd. In Colorado, he wrote, we are expanding access to education. 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
0: Rescue and recovery workers in India have recovered the bodies of all remaining workers trapped when a tunnel collapsed.
5: 25 people are confirmed dead in the disaster in India's northeastern Sikkim state. It's 4 days since an explosion collapsed a tunnel being built at a hydroelectric project on the Teesta River. A buildup of methane gas triggered the explosion and rescue efforts were hampered by toxic fumes. Experts say seismic activity and pockets of ancient gases make tunnel projects especially risky in the region. The Indian government's announced a high-level committee will investigate and find ways to stop an accident like this one happening again. Jonathan Savage, Fox News.
0: President Trump has announced new double-digit tariffs on 60 countries, claiming they have not adequately enforced bans on goods produced by forced labor. This says temporary 10% tariffs expire at 12:01 a.m. Friday. Airport security could soon look different at more airports across America, with Tampa International among the first to join a new TSA program.
6: Tampa International Airport is becoming one of the first in the nation to join the TSA's new Gold Plus program, shifting passenger screening to a private contractor operating under TSA oversight. Airport officials say the move could help prevent security disruptions during future government shutdowns while maintaining the same federal security standards. Des Moines has also signed on, and Charleston is reportedly considering the program. But the union representing TSA officers is pushing back, arguing privatizing airport checkpoints could put profits ahead of public safety and weaken the federal workforce.
0: Fox's Matt Murphy. The European Union has fined Google $1 billion for breaking digital antitrust regulations. The EU says Google set up its search engine and Google Play to favor its own services over competitors. I'm Lee Silasera. This is Fox News.
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8: Good evening. You can expect some slowdown on eastbound 94 after 275. We've got an accident reported there. And there's a couple minute delay on westbound 94 from Greenfield Road to Wayne Road. We're also looking at a couple minute slowdown on 9 Mile between Gratiot Avenue and Jefferson Avenue. And a 5 minute delay on 23 Mile Road between Gratiot and Donner Road. It's going to take you roughly 25 minutes if you're on northbound 75 going from 275 downriver to the Lodge Freeway. I'm Nicole. WJR, traffic and weather first.
9: Comfortable numbers again tonight, and temps down in the 50s here. 58 degrees are low. Light winds out of the northeast. Sunshine Friday, 78, pretty finish to the week. And then the 80s come back into the weekend, and so do the thunderstorm chances by Sunday. PM thunderstorms, 87. I'm meteorologist Scott Lauriemore at the Weather Channel on 760 WJR, where Michigan comes to talk.
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13: On tonight's show, we're talking about the stories behind the food. 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
13: Welcome back to My Great Plates on 760 WJR. I'm Justin Neer, and I'm here with my guest, Serena Daniels, today. How are you, Serena?
16: Hey, how are you? Thank you for having me.
13: I'm so excited to have you on because we correspond a lot in just in the nature of what we both do, but you've got quite a story to tell, and a new role and new position, and the way that you write and the stories that you put together are really incredible. And you originally came from hard news reporting. Right?
16: Yeah. Uh-huh.
13: You had worked with the Detroit News?
16: Yeah, I work. That's what brought me here to Detroit, Detroit News.
13: Where are you from originally?
16: I grew up in Southern California. I was actually born in the Pacific Northwest, in Portland. So we moved around a lot on the West Coast growing up. And then after journalism school and my first couple of jobs as a young reporter in California, I moved to Chicago. I lived there for a couple of years. I worked at Chicago Tribune, mm-hmm. and I covered a lot of breaking news there. And politics and whatever they wanted me to cover. That's kind of what brought me here to Detroit. Same kind of vibe.
13: What was your beat here in Detroit at the news?
16: They recruited me. They had like several quote unquote potential possibilities for me to walk into. But where we landed was Macomb County politics.
13: Oh, so, interesting.
16: Yeah. Okay. Yeah. And that's kind of the beat that's geared more toward like the younger reporters who are trying to cut their teeth and learning how to cover government and stuff like that.
13: So. And so then the natural transition from Macomb County politics is food. So what drew you into food journalism from there? Because that's a jump.
16: I think that my career really attracts with a lot of young reporters, especially in my generation, you know, millennials, kind of like working your way up in a newsroom, kind of accepting whatever beat is available just to kind of show that you're willing and able to be thrown out and do anything. Moving across the country to cover suburban politics wasn't exactly on my bingo card. Like growing up and like aspiring to be a journalist, I always wanted to really have my like hand on the pulse, I guess, with culture and especially with Latino culture. And that kind of interest and passion doesn't always really lend itself very well to hard news because, as we know, like a lot of media will focus on different communities, like during holidays or when something bad happens or there's something in politics. And so then you're having to frame the storytelling within those constraints. And, it can cause burnout, chasing fires and crime scenes and, you know, all that negativity. Again, you're framing these communities in a certain way. And so I actually started freelancing in 2014. I left the news. And that's when I started to realize, wait a second, I actually have a say in the direction of my career. Mm-hmm. And what is it that I really want to say? And that's kind of how, like, roundabout I came into food writing.
13: And that's, and you're very, very purposeful about using food as a way to tell people's stories. And you do that through Midwest Mexican, which is people can follow you on Instagram and you have a great Substack and all of that. Walk us through that, because you take a lot of time and put in a lot of effort in putting those stories together in a longer form.
16: I mean, I kind of look at it like very straightforward. If we think about the Latino population in the United States, you know, we're the fifth largest economy in the planet, just our community alone. And so our communities, Latino communities, are present in all facets of entertainment and the economy. Where we watch the most movies, we're the biggest consumers of entertainment, and yet a lot of how we're presented in pop culture is negative. It's cholos, it's gangsters, drug dealers, illegal aliens, all of this terrible rhetoric. And so it's very simple to me to just say, well, objectively, we are the next generation, if you will. And it's up to us to really lead the narrative. So.
13: And you like to do that through food.
16: Yeah.
13: And those conversations a lot of times are really inseparable from food, you know, focused around culture, identity and community. How has your approach shifted, perhaps, in how you tell those stories?
16: I just think of it like we're in this universe, and what would this universe look like if we centered these communities? And so instead of waiting for, I don't know, Thanksgiving or Christmas to talk about tamales or that sort of thing, or, you know, Cinco de Mayo for tacos or margaritas, like, you know, what if we treated this beat as if it were an entire universe? Because it really is. Mm-hmm. And, you know, I consume media in all its forms. I could easily go through months, years without watching traditional news, to be honest.
13: Sometimes that's a good thing, and I can't believe I'm saying that based off of what I do for a living. But
16: because people are creating their own platforms, and they're speaking in a language that we understand, and I'm not talking about Spanish, because I don't speak Spanish fluently. But it's just my, you know, but I do have a cultural fluency. And so I can engage with that kind of content from within my community without feeling like I'm missing out on anything whatsoever. And so that's really how I think about my writing. And as far as food, I mean, you know, if we think about our food waste from agriculture, who's picking the produce, who is bussing tables, who are dishwashers, who are barbacks, who are restaurant owners, And that's a big thing. You know, we think about Latinos or immigrants or Mexicans as being back of the house or low wage labor. But they're entrepreneurs, too. We own businesses probably at a much higher rate than a lot of other communities. And so really just focusing on that as an industry and not as like a fluff piece or a trend piece.
13: Mm-hmm. And what do you hope readers take away from the articles that you put together? What are you looking to leave them with?
16: I think that's an interesting question because I think that my readership is kind of segmented. I think that a lot of the folks who have followed me in my journalism kind of journey, mm-hmm. They just want to know what Serena thinks and what I think is cool. But then on the flip side, I think what I want this to accomplish is for the communities that I'm covering to really understand their excellence and that they are really the community that is driving a lot of what is going on in culture. And to have that ownership.
13: I mean, that's really interesting. And we've got to go to break real quick, but and we'll talk about how your audience is expanding with this new role that you've taken on with a premier publication here in town. So stick with us on 760 WJR. This is My Great Place.
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7: 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Here's Lloyd Jackson.
20: Hernias are not all the same. 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I recently learned that firsthand after undergoing a robotic ventral hernia repair.
21: So a ventral hernia is an area of weakness or a defect in the front portion of your abdomen, ventral meaning front. 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
20: That's Dr. Marianne Franco, general surgeon at Henry Ford Hospital West Bloomfield, who goes on to explain the difference between traditional hernia repair and robotic repair.
21: The robotic surgery uses the Da Vinci robot, which is a form of minimally invasive surgery. Traditionally, minimally invasive surgery was done with the laparoscope, and nowadays it's increasingly being done with the Da Vinci robot. 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
20: And for patients, what's the benefit?
21: Well, because it's done through small incisions and camera, we expect a quicker recovery, just like with you.
20: Yes.
21: Here we are back at work. So with the smaller incisions, quicker recovery, less pain, easier on the patient.
20: Dr. Franco says robotic ventral hernia surgery combines innovation with surgeon expertise for a safer, faster return to everyday life. I'm Lloyd Jackson for WJR Health Watch.
7: Set for another helping of My Great Plates. 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
13: Welcome back to My Gray Plates. I'm here with my guest, Serena Daniels, and she has the very popular Midwest Mexican, and you have a new role that you've just moved into with Our Detroit Magazine as their food critic. Congratulations.
16: Thank you. Thank you.
13: So tell me about how that came together what are you thinking about it? I mean, that's a big role, and Our does set the trends for a lot of restaurants in town by their reviews and the restaurants of the year and all of that. It's a big deal.
16: Yeah. You know, I contributed to Our a number of times in my freelance days, and I always felt like it was that perfect outlet to get the special glossy magazine treatment where they pay attention to the layout and the storytelling and, you know, going over every single word to make sure it's perfect. So I've always been drawn to that kind of writing, but this state of journalism now, you know, everyone's online and writing, you know, quick listicles and that kind of service stuff that really drives traffic on the internet. But, you know, so it's hard, you know, when you're within those kind of constraints to be able to really dig into fun and engaging storytelling. So that to me is like the biggest kind of thrill about being part of this.
13: It's exciting, and it gets gives you the ability to continue to do what your mission has been with I know we talked off air about Tostada Magazine and Midwest Mexican, and this is another new audience that that can enjoy your writing. Now, you know, restaurant criticism, I think it's changed dramatically over the last decade, and you know, what are you seeing in that readers expect today that they may not have 10, 15 years ago?
16: Yeah, just really like that intimate kind of engagement with the writer. I think that restaurant criticism, traditionally, obviously, we know of like the anonymous critic, you know, going in and wanting to be treated like anyone else. Those days have left us.
13: Yeah, we used to have food critics that you know, they would hold. I think Sylvia Rector held a fork in front of her face. You'd
16: everyone
13: never know
16: would
13: what they
16: do
13: look like
16: and their incognito portrait.
13: Yeah.
16: I worked in Chicago. Phil Vitale was very famous for that. Like, I think he wore masks and stuff even inside the newsroom because he didn't want anybody to know what he looked like.
13: That's fun.
16: And then at the end of his career, he came out and he showed his face. I started restaurant criticism as a freelancer when I worked at the Metro Times. Mm-hmm. And so that helped me get a taste of what it's like. But at that time, it was really kind of the in-between of like, do I become like my own personality and put myself out there? Or do I stay really buttoned down as that traditional journalist? Now I don't care about that. I mean, Detroit is a big, small town. I've been working in this city for a very long time. It's very hard for me to go anywhere without being spotted. Mm-hmm. And so instead of treating it like, oh, I have to keep it a secret, I just like make a rezzo at the last minute and just show up by myself.
13: You do it under your name?
16: Yeah. They can check their resi or their open table and see who's coming in the door.
13: Mm-hmm.
16: But they don't usually. So
13: what's amazing is that really sets the bar. They're like, that's sort of your review process is starting right from the beginning when you make that reservation. You're like, if you're doing your job and you're on top of it, you'll know I'm coming in.
16: Uh-huh.
13: If you slip through the cracks on that and they don't realize you're in there, it's kind of on them.
16: Right.
13: Pretty wild.
16: Yeah.
13: Well, so when you're evaluating a restaurant, you know, what trying to get a balance of, you know, being honest, or recognizing there are real people and working there and there are small businesses. Like, how do you balance that of being honest versus just like potentially tearing it down, tearing it apart?
16: Well, I haven't really torn apart too many places. I mean, I can get a little sassy definitely on my own platforms with Tostada or
13: sure.
16: Midwest Mexican, but I tend to not punch down, especially on small businesses here in Detroit that are working against so many odds.
13: Mm-hmm.
16: If service is not 100%, well, guess what? We don't have a huge labor market of career hospitality workers. It's getting there, but like that's one aspect. So how do I hold that against them if they're short staffed, for example?
1: Yeah,
16: so I do try
1: and
16: to
1: so
16: take
1: common.
16: Yeah, definitely. And I try to take that in consideration. But when it comes to like the honesty part that you mentioned, you know, with when it comes to the food, the on like

0: or learning something new about a dish or a tradition. And if you don't have that basic like understanding and desire to create that experience, that's where I have kind of an issue. So if people are if I come into a place and there's attitude or like kind of watching the clock, how long I'm taking to eat, I'm definitely paying attention to that because it tells me that they're more concerned about flipping the table than mm-hmm. they are about like how I feel about it.
1: That's interesting. That makes a lot of sense. What do you think from a like a what do you think one of the biggest misconceptions of restaurant critics for like maybe from the dining perspective and from the restaurateur perspective or the like, what do you think the biggest misconception is? Because it's sort of one of those things where people, they kind of love it or they hate it, you know?
0: Yeah. You know, I think, and I guess I'm speaking from what my understanding of restaurant criticism was before I ever got into it mm-hmm. as being very elitist, and that people who are in that role have a great deal of expendable income to be able to enjoy these kinds of experience on a regular basis and to be knowledgeable about it. But thinking about my generation in particular and those of us who are in the field, we're, you know, going off on our own and becoming independent, or you know, trying to work within the framework of a traditional newsroom that's trying to hold on. And so we're, in other words, we don't have a lot of money, you know, we don't have a lot of resource, and we're coming from our own particular point of view mm-hmm. which is not only restaurants. Like I have a whole world of interests that does include restaurants, but that's not my whole focus, and I have to work very hard to be able to afford to go and do these things. And I think people appreciate that kind of honesty. Mm-hmm. So just kind of like peeling back the curtain a little bit and saying this is actually how it really, really is, because I think that diners probably share a lot of the same experiences that I do.
1: Yeah, it's their expendable income, and they want to use it to the best of what it can bring to them. And that's joy. That's an experience. That's something. Mm-hmm. I totally agree. I know we've got to go to break, and when we come back, I want to talk about like kind of your take on the state of Detroit's restaurant scene. Because now, you know, one of your jobs is to really analyze that and be critical and share those stories. So when we come back, we're going to continue with Serena Daniels of Midwest Mexican and Our Detroit Magazine.
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5: Welcome back to My Great Plates on 760 WJR. I'm Justin Neer, and I'm here with my guest Serena Daniels of Midwest Mexican and the Our Detroit Magazine food critic.
6: Hey there.
5: Thanks for sticking around. I love it when I have a full hour with someone. You know, we were just talking about your new role with Our and restaurants and kind of the approach that you take and the honesty and the kind of pulling back of the curtain in your reviews. But I want to talk about, like, the state of Detroit's restaurant scene. You've covered it for years. You know, what excites you most about where the city is today with as it relates to the restaurants?
6: Oh my goodness. I am kind of catching up because, as some people know, I used to run the Eater Detroit site and I was covering openings.
5: Which, frankly, we all miss.
6: I know.
5: Honestly, yeah, we could probably talk about that for a whole segment.
6: I know.
5: But we miss it because a lot of people went to Eater Detroit to research restaurants. You mentioned listicles earlier.
6: Mm-hmm.
5: There's a big gap there.
6: Yeah. Yeah. And so with that gap, I was unemployed for a bit and have had some catching up to do. And so this spring, I've had some fun assignments that have allowed me to get back out there a little bit. And, you know, I'm really interested in the ways that a lot of these chefs that have gotten attention over the years, the past decade or so, are evolving. So I went to Medusa a few times this spring.
5: Great restaurant. Anthony Lombardo, he's been on with us. Yeah.
6: It's so great. And, like, you know, it's so specific. And that's one of those things that I'm always looking for, mm-hmm. right? And that's always, like, the sign telling on yourself that you're just phoning it in or this is just a concept to you. But for Anthony, it's not like that. He, like, mastered pasta, as far as I'm concerned, with She-Wolf. And then he turned around and created, in my opinion, this kind of White Lotus,
5: image description
6: in the middle of Midtown. And I love it. Yeah. You know, just like that whole resort vibe and you're drinking spritzers and they've got that lovely patio and then they're just bringing you out, like, you know, I've only been to Italy once, but I know, like, whenever I travel to Mexico, like Baja and stuff, like, it's just so casual. They'll just bring you out a fried lobster, you know, and that's what he kind of brings, that like casual hospitality.
5: That is the way to eat there. I mean, that the every time I go there, and I tend to go, like, my wife and I will go, just the two of us. But if we go with like four or six people, and literally we sit down. And I tell the waiter, here's the deal: you're going to keep bringing drinks, and we're going to order the entire menu. Course it out however you want, bring it however you want, and we might double up on some things. But that's what we're doing.
6: Yeah.
5: And we just go all night long, and it's the perfect restaurant for that.
6: Mm-hmm.
5: I absolutely love it. And I've done every time. I mean, you're a bit exhausted when you leave, but it's one hell of an experience.
6: And it's very satisfying, too. It's just like the way that the service, they they take you through that journey.
5: He has a great team of people that do that there. Yeah.
6: Yeah.
5: So you're loving Medusa and you're loving everything that Lombardo does.
6: I love what Molly Mitchell's doing. Mm-hmm. Oh my gosh. It's like some of these people, I feel like I grew up with them as a food journalist. Like they were coming up with their restaurants. And as an aside with Molly Mitchell and Roses, when I was first exploring my entrepreneur journey, I took this business course called Build Institute, and she was in my class, and her head baker at the time was in the class as well.
5: Is that how you met?
6: That's how I knew of her restaurant.
5: Okay.
6: But then come to find out she was in the same class and she was trying to build her business and her acumen and everything. And so, you know, kind of being in those parallel spaces together as we're all trying to grow in this community has been great. And so, yeah, I mean, what Molly has been able to do, you know, taking this like beloved diner concept and say, no, but I want to do what I want to do. I want to represent who I am, my identity. You know, she brings out that kind of Polish diaspora identity that I think a lot of people in Detroit can relate to. Because mm-hmm. We have a huge Polish and Eastern European and Bosnian. And it, all of these kind of cultures, I think, kind of collide in certain ways, especially with food. And she really just, like, executes it really well. So, you know, just seeing the ways that chefs are really leveling up and taking their work to something deeper and more specific is what I've been really excited about lately.
5: So you'd probably, I mean, would you say that's like a trend that you think is going to be here to stay? Like that really focusing on being true to yourself, true to what matters to you, true to what you want to present.
6: Yeah.
5: And how you want, what hospitality means to you. People say hospitality all the time, whatever, it's exhausting, but like, what does it actually mean to you and how do you translate it to your guests? Do you think that's here to stay, or this is just a, you know, a flash?
6: No, I think it is here to stay. I think we've seen a lot of concepts come and go in Detroit. We have seen a lot of outside interests from the Mark Wahlbergs and Marcus Samuelsons mm-hmm. of the world who, you know, have taken a look at Detroit and say, okay, well, this is a comeback city. You know, it's overcome all these things. It's being redeveloped. And so we're going to open a concept. But they either never come to fruition or they come and go and nobody cares. Mm-hmm. But the places and the chefs that are really standing out, they have been standing out for the past decade. And they're doing so because I think they're really looking at the Detroit story, like the Polish American story or the Mexican American story or the Black American story through food. And like, what does that mean here in Detroit? Mm-hmm. And so, you know, it's amazing that I could go to a restaurant, a tasting menu that costs around $100, like at Freya, and have flautas or have pierogi in this beautiful dish executed in a way you never would imagine, you know, taking kind of these very familiar tastes that we grew up with in Metro Detroit, or most of us grew up with, and translating it into this artistry. I mean, I don't think we're going to see that anywhere else. Mm-hmm. That I think we're really seeing our dining scene define itself.
5: But, I mean, that I think you sum it up really well. I would totally agree with that. So I kind of want to put your critic hat on right now. Are there trends you'd be happy to see disappear?
6: Oh, my gosh.
5: Could be a tough one, or you might need to sense, I don't know.
6: I keep wrestling with this birria situation during COVID. Birria had this, like, big boom on the internet. It's a very traditional kind of dish in central Mexico, in Jalisco. It's almost like a stew, something that you might eat on a special occasion. However, you know, during TikTok times when people are all going online and stuff, the dish got reimagined as quesabirria. Mm-hmm. And so what we're seeing in Detroit are all of these different taco trucks trying to, you know, catch the bandwagon of quesabirria. And so the result is some subpar tacos out there. And
5: that's such a sad It's statement, just, subpar taco. That's a bummer.
6: Yeah, it really is. It's a big bummer.
5: It's a bummer.
6: Yeah. And so I don't care if you're of the culture per se, but I think there has to be, it's like any other cuisine, there's a provenance, there's a technique, there's a reason for it. Mm-hmm. And so when you kind of bypass and say, well, this is my birria now, like, okay, but is it though? Like, there are certain definitions of what it is. And I think, I just think that it's also just like a reflection of how we're amongst each other in Detroit, but we're not really integrated, because I think we could have some amazing fusions here in Detroit, especially Black and Latino, but we're not really talking to each other. And so we get these taco experiences that are, have something to be desired.
5: Subpar. All right. Well, we got to go to break real quick. And when we come back, I want to talk more about that and talk about some of the restaurants and that have genuinely surprised you and kind of where we're headed. So stick with us on 760 WJR. This is My Great Plates.
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18: 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Bud Denker, the heart and soul of the Freedom 250 race, coming to Washington, D.C. 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And if it's Friday, it must be Dave Rieger. 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
19: Get set for another helping of My Great Plates. Once again, one of Michigan's most well-known food and beverage publicists, Justin Neer.
5: Welcome back to My Great Plates. I'm here with Serena Daniels of Midwest Mexican, and she is our Detroit Magazine's new food critic. Thanks for sticking around. This has been a great interview. I'm getting a lot of details. This is fun. This is our last segment. So I got to know, like, if someone flew to Detroit for like one weekend, like, and they want to understand kind of our food culture and everything, are there specific experiences or restaurants that you would recommend for them?
6: Yeah, I mean, I think downtown is still going to be like the obvious place where visitors are going to go. If it was 10 years ago, honestly, I would have been like, I don't think downtown is where it's at.
5: Mm-hmm.
6: But I think it's coming around, especially with places like Bar Shannon.
5: Oh yeah.
6: It's just so satisfying to be able to like score a bar stool there, mm-hmm. and just be amongst the little tiny crowd, you know? So definitely there.
5: Have you had that sandwich though, the buffalo, the
6: uh-huh.
5: mortadella?
6: Uh-huh. Oh. The sandwich, that like focaccia pizza, whatever. It's not pizza 100%, but it's still freaking good.
5: Oh God, I know.
6: And then their ice creams too. It's just like, how did they think of that?
5: I don't know. It's very good.
6: Yeah. Very so good. I would definitely maybe start off there, and we can walk around a little bit. You know, there are some fun little coffee shops like Madcap, and let's see, I'm trying to think of what else, but let's see.
5: Well, maybe something that like genuinely surprised you recently, a restaurant or something that you were like, you had an expectation of or whatever. And you're like, wow, that's really, really great.
6: You know, I'm always so happy to see when, again, like people are kind of spotlighting their identity through mm-hmm. the food. Little Liberia is a really good example. And I think it just like really reflects how, like, again, like, what is Detroit's identity? It's a very Black city. And like, we're seeing restaurants like Little Liberia and obviously like Baobab Fair, Sepia Coffee, coming on board and saying, hey, this is our background. You know, this is where we come from. And this is our city. And so let's celebrate our cultures and our origins. And so, yeah, definitely. It's been great to see places like Little Liberia, which, you know, started off as a pop-up years ago. And I think obviously going to Dearborn is always going to be like the classic kind of intro to Detroit food, mm-hmm. in my opinion.
5: It's a very unique experience.
6: Yeah,
5: I mean, something unique that we have to offer, yeah.
6: Yeah, and like I would say it's like, you know, when I was in Los Angeles, the first stop you go is when you get out of LAX is the In-N-Out right there, mm-hmm. like around Sepulveda. So when you land at the Detroit airport, go to Dearborn. I frequently will make stops on my way home.
5: It's an interesting tip. I like that.
6: Because it's like it's your coming home. You know, and you know, you went out, you took a vacation or you went somewhere for work and you enjoyed that culture and everything. But you just want to come home to something like familiar. So
5: where do you like to go when you're there?
6: I mean, I really love Hamido, Cedarland, just like all of like the classic like shawarma places. And just, you know, that's my Detroit comfort food for sure. I would also, obviously, I would take people to the Mexican community. I think that, I mean, you know, having grown up on the West Coast, a lot of my friends are like, are there Latinos in the Midwest? Are you the only one? And I always love to surprise people by like, look, let me take you to this neighborhood. You know, you mentioned Vecino earlier. Mm-hmm. That restaurant is a direct lineage of Southwest Detroit. And we have this robust community. And I would, you know, we were talking about tacos in the last segment, but I would, you know, have Detroit tacos compete with LA tacos any day.
5: Wow.
6: Yeah. Yeah. 100%.
5: Game on.
6: Yeah.
5: Okay.
6: Yeah. So, yeah, I think, again, going back to these diaspora communities and really, like, when we're, you know, showing people what Detroit really is, those are the spots that I love. So,
5: well, is there a chef or a restaurateur that whose story you think people should know more about? They should know their story.
6: Oh, my goodness. That's a good question, because I don't want to give away things I'm working on.
5: Oh, thought I was going to trick you into that.
6: Yeah, I don't know if I can answer that right now.
5: Well, who's on your radar, I guess? Who are you really liking what they're doing right now? And it could be a dish. Maybe I'll rephrase my question. It could be a dish or something that's really like, you're like, I'm really into this right now, and I'm seeking this out.
6: I don't know. I would say one thing about food writing that people don't tend to appreciate is the fact that we drink a lot of alcohol mm-hmm. by nature of our jobs.
5: I've never had alcohol.
6: I don't know if you can relate, Justin.
5: No, can't.
6: But I've been cutting back a little bit. I'm not as young as when I first started. My metabolism is not the same. We don't need to talk about all that. But but I'm really impressed with bars that don't just serve non-alcoholic beverages.
5: Sugar bombs.
6: Yeah, yeah. But are like, maybe they're serving a cocktail the size of a shot. Or, you know, maybe it's low alcohol content, but it just tastes really funky and good. And it just like really complements the menu. So I'm really excited about bar programs that really recognize that fine balance. You know, mm-hmm. we want to enjoy a drink or what have you, but we don't need to be walked out of the building or whatever. You know, we want to be able to be present in those mm-hmm. experiences. And so that's the kind of thing I am actually very excited about.
5: That's very interesting. I mean, and well, maybe my next question would be like a food prediction that you have for Metro Detroit over in the next 5 years. Like, what do you think we're going to see pop? What do you think's on the horizon?
6: Oh gosh, I don't know. I don't know if I love the answer to that, because I think one thing is like we are seeing a lot of chains opening, mm-hmm. that continues to be a trend. We're also seeing a lot of technology kind of interfering with food, with, you know, delivery apps and robots delivering things. Mm-hmm. And I don't know, I kind of do think that tech is going to start creeping in to our food experiences a lot more. I mean, even, you know, take example, like we're talking about chains, we're talking about like what is Sweet Green or mm-hmm. those kinds of places. And they really are kind of designed like an app almost.
5: And it is, and it's very piecemeal. Like they, you know, exactly. You're not getting a composed, like a recipe or whatever. You're just going in there and pointing at stuff and making your own thing. And some of the stuff might not go together. It's kind of garbage.
6: Yeah.
5: So it's a very interesting. Yeah.
6: Yeah.
5: It's interesting you bring that up.
6: Yeah. I really don't want to see that continue. I don't know what kind of control we have over it. But again, going back to the people who have really defined the dining scene for the past several years, you know, there is a desire to combat that and still have those personal interactions and not rely on QR codes or apps or what have you. And no disrespect, but, you know, there has to be a level of intimacy. And so I definitely want to see that continue to thrive and to combat some of those other influences.
5: I couldn't agree more. And we're coming to the end of the segment, but I really appreciate you coming in and sharing your insight. And I'm excited to see See your next story come out in an hour.
6: Oh, yeah. And then are going to love it, I hope.
5: me too, then. Yeah. And I really, I'm excited to, you know, I know that the Restaurant of the Year is a big issue for them, and that's coming up first part of next year, and I'm sure that you've already got some shortlist rolling.
6: Oh, yeah.
5: So I can't wait.
6: Yeah.
5: Well, Serena Daniels, thank you very much for coming in. You can follow her at Midwest Mexican, and she is the Our Detroit Magazine food critic. And I look forward to having you back as you get settled into this new role.
6: I can't wait to keep gossiping.
5: I love it.
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24: Day 13 of strikes. I'm Lisa Lacera, Fox News. U.S. Central Command says the strikes began a little over 2 hours ago as Iran keeps up its blockade of a key shipping lane.
25: President Trump has warned that civilian infrastructure targets could come into play as target sets if Iran continues to target civilian shipping in the Strait of Hormuz. As far as Kuwait goes, it is being hit again by drone attacks from Iran. So far, reports of damage, no reports of casualties in Kuwait.
24: Fox's Steve Harrigan in Tel Aviv, and Yemen's Houthi rebels have joined in the fight, attacking a Saudi tanker in the Red Sea. The House passing a war powers measure meant to end the fighting.
26: Four Republicans joined all Democrats to halt the conflict. The president's supporters claim the vote undercuts American forces. The president's Senate allies rejected the House's Iran rebuke. The Senate defeated a similar war powers measure.
24: Fox's Chad Pergram in Washington. The Trump administration slapping down double-digit tariffs on dozens of trading partners ahead of a Friday deadline for some tariffs to expire.
27: Imports from 60 countries will face anywhere from 10 to 12.5% tariffs in response to what the Trump administration says are human rights abuse and distorted trade practices. The new tariffs will replace a temporary worldwide 10% tariff expiring Friday. The administration has relied on different authorities to maintain a tariff regime after the U.S. Supreme Court struck down so-called reciprocal tariffs in February.
24: Fox's Jared Halpern at the White House. The president is now using Section 301 of the Trade Act of 1974, which allows the president to impose import taxes and other sanctions against countries determined to engage in unjustifiable, unreasonable, or discriminatory trade practices. 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
1: You should avoid eastbound M14 between Sheldon Road and 275 that is currently closed due to a vehicle fire. And be aware of a disabled vehicle that's on northbound 275's off-ramp to westbound 94 causing delay. We also have a disabled vehicle on westbound 696's on-ramp from southbound Telegraph Road causing some holdup. And it's going to take you 10 minutes on westbound 696 from 94 to 75. It's also going to take you about 25 minutes on northbound 75 from 275 downriver to the Lodge Freeway. I'm Nicole. WJR, traffic and weather first.
2: Light winds out of the northeast and temperatures in the 50s tonight. 58 degrees are low. Sunshine, beautiful finish to the business week tomorrow. High 78 degrees and 80s over the weekend. Could see some thunderstorms Sunday afternoon. High 87 degrees and thunderstorms Monday, 88. I'm meteorologist Scott Laurier, more at the Weather Channel on 760 WJR, where Michigan comes to talk.
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30: He's here. He's here. Now, broadcasting from the underground command post, deep in the bowels of a hidden bunker, somewhere under the brick and steel of a nondescript building, we've once again made contact with our leader, Mark Levin.

0: number, 877-381-3811. 877-381-3811. You know, it's not frequently that we hear a floor speech from a member of the House or the Senate that really is compelling, that really grabs you. And yet that's what happened today on the floor of the House and the Senate. Senator Tim Shee, a new senator from Montana. As you know, we endorsed him strongly here. But he won because he's a fantastic, not just candidate, but individual. He's a combat veteran. His wife is a combat veteran. And a successful small businessman. And he decided to run for the Senate because he's deeply concerned about this country, having fought for it, now fighting for it in Washington. I want you to listen to what he has to say in a clip that's a little longer than the clips that we usually play, but still not very long, really just a few minutes. But I would encourage you to increase the volume wherever you're listening to the program. If you have family members, gather them around, because he explains in exquisite detail why we are at war with the Islamo-Nazi regime in Tehran. Go.
1: Yesterday we saw the President of the United States and many others at Dover Air Force Base presiding over a ceremony that is very sacred to those of us who served, and that is a dignified return of remains from the war zone. And that process happens beginning in the war zone through Dover to the hometown of our fallen heroes. I participated in many of those ceremonies myself, to include carrying friends of mine off the plane. One of those is on this bracelet. He was cut in half by an Iranian EFP. This regime that we are fighting does not care about our partisan politics. They don't care who you voted for, who you pray to, or where you live. They want to kill all of us. And they don't just say it, they actually do it. And they've been doing it for 47 years. This is a war of choice. The Democrats are correct. It's a war of choice that was begun by a radical, lunatic band of terrorists that took over a beautiful nation 47 years ago, took it over with brutality, force, and savagery. And the second they took it over, they didn't free their people. They didn't unleash the largest oil reserves in the world to build schools and bridges. They took it over to murder their own people and to spread their disgusting ideology across the world. And that is exactly what they have been doing. They don't just say it and talk about it. You don't have to believe what they say. You can simply watch what they've done. They have attacked families, women, children, innocent people. They don't just attack them and kill them. They rape them. They skin them alive on camera. They celebrate it. They honor those people who do disgusting things that we would put in jail for the rest of their lives in this country. And they do it for fun, and they pay them money to do it, and they're heroes to that nation. They've done it to friends of mine. They've done it to families who've been in this chamber. And the fact that we sit here and listen to elected officials of this country defend these lunatics who want us all dead. They want all of you dead. They want all of us dead. They don't want us to disappear with the snap of a finger. They want us to be raped, burned alive, and cut into pieces. Watch the video from October 7th. That's what they want to happen from Maine to San Diego, from Seattle to Miami. They want this country turned into a burning husk of its former self. And you don't have to theorize that. That's what they do. From the 1983 barracks bombing, where 280 Marines were vaporized in a morning. From USS Cole to the Achille Laurel to every terrorist attack. From the Houthis, Hezbollah, Hamas. These are not humanitarian freedom organizations. They are death-dealing cults, and they want all of us to die brutal deaths. William Buckley was abducted in 1985. An American military officer. He was skinned alive on camera by the Iranians. American prisoners of war who were captured They were never called prisoners of war because they were captured by lunatic terrorists, so they were not subject to the Geneva Convention. They were captured and murdered. Power drills through their brains. This is in Iraq. These are families that have dealt with this, and they've never gotten a single dime. These families have never gotten restitution, and not a single president has ever stood up to them. Love Donald Trump or hate him. Love his policies, hate ICE, love ICE, whatever. There's never been a single president who has stood up to Iran and hit back. For 47 years, our troops and our families have been absorbing attack after attack after attack all over the world. And their radical ideology does not stop at the Persian Gulf. It doesn't stop at Tel Aviv. They want to do this everywhere. It's a global radical ideology. And we've been fighting it for half a century. We didn't start this war. We did not, but we will finish it. And forever wars are not popular with anybody these days. Both sides of that, I love to attack our forever wars. And I can promise you, being someone overseas wearing the uniform, when you're fighting for your country, you don't care what party's in office, but you're fighting to defend your country. And you turn on the news and see your elected officials stabbing you in the back, telling you that you're failing, that you've failed every goal of the war, is what I just heard. Last time I checked, we've wiped these bastards out. An occasional missile strike and boats in the straits, that's not military strength. Those are the flailings of a failing empire. Those are the flailings of a nation in collapse because they deserve it. So I encourage our colleagues on both sides of the aisle, whatever's politically convenient, whatever plays well on Twitter or Facebook, think about the people who are deployed right now, standing on that wall with a loaded weapon who have volunteered to defend our country and our way of life. Because they are there defending us in a just war. Because we did not start a war with the Iranian Revolutionary Guard. They started it with us 47 years ago, and their attacks have gone unanswered for half a century. It's time to fix this problem and make sure another generation of Americans does not have to fight this murderous, savage adversary.
0: I have nothing to add to the genius of what Senator Sheehy just did. The articulation and the explanation of what we believe and what we've been saying now for some time. Nobody has done it better. Nobody. And he's speaking from the brain, he's speaking from the soul, he's speaking from the heart, he's speaking from experience. He knows what we're dealing with. William Buckley was a CIA operative who was kidnapped in Lebanon by Hezbollah. And they tortured him and they starved him. And in the end, they skinned him alive, as he says on video. He's talking about also the Iranians and also the Iraqi militia tied to the Iranian regime, killing our soldiers in Iraq when they captured them with drills. Drills to the head, into the brain. He talked about October 7th. And he obviously watched some of that video, if not all of it, 40-some minutes, about how these young people were literally tortured in unspeakable ways. Their bodies mutilated while they were alive. The raping of the young women and the boys that were there. Gang raping, videotaping, burning alive, cutting off genitalia. And the kibbutzim raping the mothers and the daughters in front of the children and the fathers, murdering them, tying the babies together, burning them alive. Just really, truly unspeakable things. The Israeli IDF is tracking them down one by one. Every day we see one or more killed in Gaza. One by one, they will track down all 6,000 of them. And they're doing it as I speak. when you hear the attacks on our country and our president taking on this evil subhuman terrorism, and the Prime Minister of Israel and the IDF and his people are fighting like warriors, not like NATO, not like the Arabs, especially when we do it shoulder to shoulder, it is something to behold, it is something to celebrate. To celebrate. Isolationism is exactly what our response was to Iran for 47 years. And we lost thousands of fellow Americans. Many were maimed. But now they were close to getting a nuclear weapon, and this president said, no, we can't do that. Donald Trump would rather do anything. Anything. Than lead a war effort, needed to lead a war effort. And he did the right thing. And he deserves our support. Our military deserves our support. The Israeli Prime Minister and their military deserve our support. They're the best allies we have, and they fight like no others. Britain, France, Canada, Australia, what a joke. What a joke. We'll be right back.
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You know, we've talked about this before. The absence of war is easy to defend until you're attacked. Let me repeat that. The absence of war is easy to defend until you're attacked. You don't have to go back that far, 25 years to 9/11, right? Everybody wondered what happened. What happened? How could this happen? Why were we ready for this? Then eventually we had a commission. Commission members investigated. Investigators investigated. We put out a report. You'd think we'd learn our lesson. What the president is doing here is preemptive to ensure that this enemy doesn't have a nuclear weapon and that this enemy can't use a nuclear weapon to blow us off the face of the earth, because that's their mentality. That means there's no room for mistakes. There's no room for, I wonder what happened. Why weren't we ready? Why didn't we do anything? As hundreds of thousands of people are dead in some mushroom explosion, and not just one, multiple. But don't worry, the price of gasoline will be down. Don't worry. Don't worry. The Democrats, who always raise the price of gasoline and energy, are very concerned about it right now. Not about climate change, you see, and that nonsense. The fact is that this regime has already killed enough Americans and maimed enough Americans, and it's killed and maimed enough people. And I, for one, celebrate the fact that they're under attack and their leaders are being killed. I celebrate the fact that we have the greatest military on the face of the earth, which is operating in an exquisite fashion. I celebrate the fact that Israel has a great leader.

talked about civilian nuclear energy for Saudi Arabia, which is bizarre. They're in the middle of a desert. They've got more oil than they know what to do with. But that said, some might say, well, the UAE has it. Yes, the UAE does. But they weren't involved in the attack on us on 9/11 25 years ago. Were they? Were they? And just because the UAE has it doesn't mean others should. So I oppose F-35s for Turkey. I oppose civilian nukes or nuclear energy for Saudi Arabia. We'll be right back.

0: coming up at 2 o'clock on JR Afternoon. We are live from the Tournament of Champions up north in Boyne. Jamie Edmonds and Steve Courtney will walk you through the next couple of days. They'll be having fun on JR Afternoon from 2 to 4, 760 WJR.
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1: President at the EPA headquarters today asked about Iran and a deal. Cut one, go.
2: We're doing very well against the Islamic Republic of Iran. We're doing extremely well. They would like to do something, but I say they're not ready yet. They need more of the same. They're not ready yet. They got some evil intentions. We cannot let them have a nuclear weapon. If we did all this that I'm talking about your data centers, isn't that important? When they start blowing away communities one by one, we cannot let them ever even think about having a nuclear weapon. And that's exactly what's happening. They'll never have a nuclear weapon.
1: You know, he's one of the few people in Washington really has this straight, is right on about what the priorities are. But the Democrats, they would sell out our country for votes, for power. I wrote all about it in my book On Power. That's all they're focused on, truly. That's it. Marco Rubio with reporters in the Philippines today. Cut two, go.
3: Do you rule out striking civilian
4: infrastructure? I saw Araghchi, their foreign minister, who the other day say or something about their policies, an eye for an eye. The president's policy is a head for an eye. I mean, honestly, that's what it's going to be. I mean, they will pay a very heavy price for the things they're doing. They're already paying a very heavy price. You guys don't know it because you don't cover it. You're not in Iran. You're not in the street. They don't have a free media. But they're going to continue to pay a very heavy price. Their industrial base has been decimated. Their defense industrial base has been decimated. They're losing launchers. They're losing radars every single night. They are suffering billions of dollars in damage, and their economy is a disaster. But despite all that, okay, these people who are calling us every day, begging, let's do a deal, they send us messages through other countries, third countries. I mean, they're running out of countries to send. Even I had countries here coming up to me, oh, I just spoke to the Iranians, they want to do a deal. The problem is, every time these people do a deal, they either break it or after they make it, they want to change the deal. So they're probably not ready to do a deal yet, but they will be soon because the price they're paying is very high despite their tough talk and their flowery language and their stupid Lego videos they put out. I've never seen them, but they put these things out on social media. Despite all that bravado, they are suffering tremendously and they're going to suffer more until they come to their senses. They're not there yet, unfortunately.
1: No, they're not there yet. Here's more Rubio. Cut three, go.
3: Did you talk to him about Russia sharing information with Iran targeting U.S. troops?
4: Well, who says that they are?
3: Are they not?
4: Who says they are?
3: Peg said the knowledge that Russia was enabling in some ways, Russia and China.
4: Yeah, but that's a different question from what you just asked me. Who said that they're doing
3: There's
4: that?
3: There's been reporting that they're
4: targeting. Reporting in the media?
3: Yeah.
4: Oh, then it must be true.
3: So
4: it's in the media. It's a leaker. Let's imagine that were true. I certainly wouldn't discuss it in the press. I've already told you guys yesterday something, and I was very clear about it. Nothing that Iran is doing, nothing that anyone's doing to help Iran is in any way increasing their ability to target Americans. What you need to all understand, because we've explained this repeatedly, is Iran has spent the better part of 20 years not just sponsoring terrorism, but building long-range rockets, short-range missiles, and drones. And they were intending to build them a lot more. They were intending to double their stockpile of the stuff you're seeing them use now. They were going to double that. And they were going to use that and hide behind that to say, we're untouchable. We can now do a nuclear weapon, and you guys can't touch us, or we'll overwhelm your air defenses. Which is why the president had to address this threat. And he did, and he should have. Another president should have done it earlier. The world will be a safer place because we addressed it. Unfortunately, you know, in the short term, it creates disruptions. But you know what's really disruptive? A nuclear weapon in the hands of these radicals.
1: That's perfectly put. Perfectly put. And you notice, Mr. Producer, in America, not one attack on the state of Israel, not one attack on the prime minister of Israel, like we're used to hearing from some of these people at the White House, not one. Nothing. Because Israel hasn't done anything. Incredible, isn't it? And then we have the House of Representatives, a handful of Republicans joining the Democrats to vote against the war, quote-unquote, the War Powers Act. The War Powers Act has always been unconstitutional from the moment it was passed in 1973. And nonetheless, they keep playing these games, does Congress. They have the power of the purse, and they have nothing more. That's all they've got. It's a lot, but they don't have the votes. Because, for instance, if they used the power of the purse and they had a majority and they said, we're cutting off funds for the war in Iran, the president would veto it. They don't have two-thirds of the members of the House or the Senate to override his veto. And so they play these games with the War Powers Act, which clearly would undermine the whole budgeting and veto processes, wouldn't it? So Gregory Meeks, Democrat of New York, he's on Capitol Hill with reporters. And keep something in mind, when Democrats take military action, as Obama did against Libya, then they don't want to hear about the War Powers Act. They don't want to hear about it. But when Republicans do, it's the War Powers Act and vice versa. Here's Gregory Meeks, Democrat, cut four, go.
5: On War Powers, Congresswoman Jayapal said that you're pursuing potentially a legal strategy to enforce the War Powers resolution that was adopted. Can you speak a little bit more about what you're doing there?
6: So I'm dropping a resolution today to the speaker.
1: This is all performative. Nothing's going to come of this. It's all to try and convince their base and other miscreants that this is something effective. All it does is give aid and comfort to the enemy. They see this division. They use this Democrat Party and radical left-wing and woke-right neo-fascist propaganda against our troops, and they use it to try and advance their agenda. Go ahead.
6: The administration for not following the privilege resolution that was passed in both the House and the Senate.
1: It was passed in the House and the Senate. So what? If something's unconstitutional, they can pass whatever they want. It's still unconstitutional. Go ahead.
6: The resolution today, when we get back next week.
1: You know, it's an amazing thing. It's an amazing thing how they keep saying the president violates the Constitution, that the president is a dictator, and they try and use this as an example. And yet, in the Alice in Wonderland that is the House of Representatives and the Senate, it is they who are defying the Constitution. It is they who seek to undermine the president's war powers. It is they who are lying about separation of powers and who has what power and who does not. Congress has the power to declare war should it choose to do so. But it is not a prerequisite to going to war. And I've explained this. The original language, Congress has the power to make war, was removed in the first draft of the Constitution. Change would declare war. The president has the power to make war. He's the commander-in-chief. And if Congress rejects it, they can try and use their budgetary authority to do it. But they have no independent authority to make those decisions. It doesn't exist. So who is it today who's defying the Constitution and undermining the Constitution? It's people like Meeks. It's Congress, not the president. Go ahead.
6: So that we can now go to the courts and sue the administration for not following
1: the
6: rule of Congress.
1: Go to the courts and sue the administration. And the court, ultimately the Supreme Court, I have no idea with the lower courts, so many of them are corrupt and have rogue judges, will do exactly what I just said. Exactly what I just said. And then they'll attack the court. They'll say we have to pack the court, that the right wing controls the court. And yet every single president of both parties, every single one, since this phony law was passed, and it was passed over the override of Gerald Ford. Actually, it was passed, I think, in 1975, not 73. But it doesn't matter. It was passed in the override, over the override of Gerald Ford. And so they think they keep using this. Every president, every single one, you can talk about Obama or Biden or whomever you want, has said, no, it's unconstitutional. And they make it like Trump is conducting himself in an illegal way. He certainly is not. He absolutely is not. But they don't care, ladies and gentlemen. This is all about votes and power and undermining the president. These people are literally rooting for the enemy. The enemy who I just described to you how hellish this enemy is. They're literally supporting the enemy. Summertime. Summertime's expensive. Probably the most expensive season. I mean, if you take out Christmas. But I'm talking about the fundamentals. You know, air conditioning equipment, HVAC systems, vehicles, their tires, whatever it is. You're taking trips. And by the way, you've earned that. You know, you work hard. Or short vacations, and that's an expense. Or you send your kids to overnight camp, that's an expense. Or you're putting money aside for college for your kids coming up, that's an expense. You got all kinds of expenses. I get it. And the worst of them is that damn credit card or credit cards and the interest on it. Some of you are paying 25% or more. Now, here's the math. Here's the math. If you're a homeowner, you probably thought, should I call American Financing to refinance and pay off the credit card debt and the vehicle debt and all the rest of this debt? Then you second guess yourself because of that low mortgage rate. That low mortgage rate you have, right? Now, listen, that low rate, it's not saving you if you're drowning in credit card interest at 25% or other debt. That's the math that no one wants to really think about. But it's costing you thousands and thousands of dollars. Here's the truth. If you're only making minimum payments on your debt, that debt will follow you for years. 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Because they're saving customers on average $10,000 a year by using the equity to finally break free from credit card debt. So what they do, literally, because I've used them and Mr. Producer's used them and my daughter and son-in-law have used them because they're outstanding. You tell them your situation. You know, I have this great mortgage and interest, low interest on the mortgage, but I've got all this other debt, credit card, automobiles, whatever. And they're going to look at this whole picture and they're going to give you advice on how to get out of this debt spiral. That's what they're going to do. So I encourage you strongly. You owe it to your family and yourself to see what's possible. And there's no upfront fees. There's no pressure. It costs you nothing, absolutely nothing, to find out what you can save every single month. And if you start right now, you might be able to delay two mortgage payments. So call American Financing. 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You don't need to suffer and stress through this by yourself. 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
7: 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It appears by its own numbers, the U.S. government seems insolvent. 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

President of the United States. Very important, because I get a sense that tonight is going to be a much bigger onslaught against the enemy than in the past. And there's some inkling. I don't have evidence of this yet, but I'm reading the tea leaves that Israel might be involved, maybe not. But they're making warnings to the enemy about what they're capable of and what they will do if there's any effort to fire even a single missile into their country. We also know that B-1 bombers were heading into that region as early as 36 hours ago, including leaving the UK using UK bases, the fuel and so forth. There are a number of refueling planes, additional ones, at Ben Gurion Airport, so they can be protected there. Those planes are not just for jet fighters, but they're mostly for bombers. I think, if not tonight, maybe tomorrow night, maybe over the weekend, I think we're going to see something a little bit more aggressive. My view is good. But let's hit real sites that really mean a difference to these people. Let's hit real sites that have the potential of taking them out. And I will continue as long as I can to make the point that we must arm the Iranian people. That is, opposition that seeks to take down the regime. That is effectively the only way we can pull it out by the roots. Because we've announced in advance again and again and again and again that we're not sending in any ground troops, we're not sending in the Marines. But we have an opposition built in right there that is motivated. Many of them want retribution for what's happened to their young people, their children. And over the 50 years that this regime has been in power, what's happened to their families, period. We should at least give them the opportunity to do that. I mean, you're looking at people in Iran that have risen up three different times and have been slaughtered three different times, especially this last time. And it's one of the reasons why we decided to get involved. The president decided to get involved. He said, help is on the way. And so I just think we need to do what we did effectively in the 1980s. If we can't do it, we have a real problem. We need to do it. I mean, if we're technically incapable of it, that is a very concerning point. But I suspect, other than that, we have third parties like Erdogan in Turkey, who is a genocidal murderer, who objects to it. And the Arab states, in my view, is they can shut up and watch. You're going to learn a lot over this weekend on Life, Liberty, and Levin, Saturday and Sunday. You're going to learn all about what we do for the Arab countries in the Middle East. They talk about Israel all the time. You're also going to learn a lot about what Israel has done with our most sophisticated military equipment, how it's actually improved so much of it. It's given that technology to us and how we've put it on our jet fighters, on our missiles, on our tanks, and actually used some of it to save the lives of our soldiers. You're going to learn all about that and much, much, much, much more. Saturday on Life, Liberty, and Levin, it is one-on-one, one guest, General Jack Keane and me. Sunday, one-on-one, one guest, Victor Davis Hanson and me. I've just decided when the guest is really quite an important voice, I want to get back from time to time to one-on-one interviews. I don't mind, please don't get me wrong, having two guests in one program, but from time to time I want to get back to having one-on-one interviews. I grew up with that kind of important talk show, and I have felt for a long time, at least since I started doing my own television show, that that's needed again today. So that's Saturday. Whatever recording device you have, DVR or whatever, I hope you'll set it 8 p.m. Eastern, Fox. Sunday, 8 p.m. Eastern, Fox. I hope you'll set it as well.
We've got a lot more, folks. We'll be right back.

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6: Concluded. I'm Lisa LaSera, Fox News. U.S. Central Command says day 13 of its latest campaign against targets in Iran is over, saying they targeted military command centers, drone storage facilities, communication networks, coast surveillance sites, and maritime capabilities, with a new warning for Iran's Revolutionary Guard.
7: The U.S. warning that the IRGC-led government will suffer the consequences for its actions and those perpetrated by its proxies like the Houthis over in the Red Sea and elsewhere.
6: Fox's Kevin Cork, Yemen's Houthi rebels have entered the fighting, targeting a Saudi tanker in the Red Sea. President Trump has appeared to add a condition to the newly signed agreement with Saudi Arabia for a civilian nuclear program, posting on Truth Social that it now requires the kingdom to normalize relations with Israel through the Abraham Accords. The accords expanded the number of Arab and Muslim majority nations with diplomatic ties with Israel. The Trump administration is suing Colorado for providing in-state tuition to non-U.S. citizens.
8: The Justice Department is challenging Colorado statutes that require state colleges and universities to provide in-state tuition rates, financial assistance, and scholarships to those who are Colorado residents, regardless of whether they are in the U.S. illegally. The DOJ alleges the laws unconstitutionally discriminate against U.S. citizens who are not afforded the same reduced tuition rates or scholarships and create incentives for illegal immigration. The department says this is its 14th lawsuit challenging in-state tuition available to non-U.S. citizens after bringing cases against states including California, Maryland, and New Jersey.
6: Fox's Kristen Goodwin. Colorado Governor Jared Polis in a statement said the federal government seizing control of determining in-state tuition across the country is absurd. In Colorado, he wrote, "We are expanding access to education." 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
9: Comfortable low humidity, temperatures in the 50s tonight. 58 degrees are low downtown. Friday sunshine at 78, and the 80s come back over the weekend by Sunday, 87, and some PM thunderstorms. I'm meteorologist Scott Laurie Moore at the Weather Channel on 760 WJR, where Michigan comes to talk.
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26: He's here. He's here. Now, broadcasting from the underground command post, deep in the bowels of a hidden bunker, somewhere under the brick and steel of a nondescript building, we've once again made contact with our leader, Mark Levin.
27: Hello, America. 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Our number 877-381-3811, 877-381-3811. I just want to wrap up a few more points. Then I'd like to move along a little bit. From the New York Post, Trump says Saudi Arabian nuclear deal totally subject to Riyadh joining Abraham Accords, normalizing Israel ties. Now, this is the leverage we had. When the president announced about 36 hours ago or so that he was going to go forward with civilian nuclear power for Saudi Arabia, you may recall I mentioned here, and I certainly posted, that we just threw away our leverage for the Abraham Accords. Of course, I oppose them getting any of it. But that said, if you're going to do it, we should at least hold their feet to the fire with the Abraham Accords. And so the New York Post and others are reporting that the president has, in fact, and I did post his post on True Social, circle back and say, look, this is conditioned 100% on them joining the Abraham Accords. And I want to thank the president for doing that. President Trump abruptly announced Thursday, it's about 7:30 this morning or so, he's conditioning a newly agreed nuclear deal with Saudi Arabia on Riyadh committing to join the Abraham Accords and normalizing relations with Israel. Trump's newly announced prerequisite came one day after Washington and Riyadh finalized a deal in which the U.S. would provide the Saudis with technical know-how for a civilian nuclear program. The civilian nuclear deal, there will be no enrichment of material, he says, being made between the United States, Department of Energy, and Saudi Arabia, which pertains only to non-military use, such as the ones that Iran and UAE and others already have, will be approved, but is totally subject to Saudi Arabia joining the very respected and successful Abraham Accords, the president said on True Social. Saudi Crown Prince Mohammed bin Salman, or MBS, and other leaders of the oil-rich country have long made clear Riyadh won't normalize relations with Israel without the creation of concrete steps towards a Palestinian state. Now, I mean, think about that for a second. To try and control the internal affairs of Israel? Maybe what Israel should do is turn around and say, no, we're not going to support them for the Abraham Accords unless they create a Palestinian state. What do you think of that, Mr. Producer? On Wednesday, the Energy Department announced the deal but didn't disclose the text of the pact or make any mention of Trump's condition. President is always the final dealmaker, as you know, White House Press Secretary Karoline Leavitt said in today's briefing. If they don't join the Abraham Accords, the deal is off. But Leavitt said the stipulation should come as no surprise because this is something that the president has mentioned numerous occasions, which is all true. The agreement had been signed by Energy Secretary Chris Wright and the Saudi counterpart, Prince Yabba Dabba. An official statement suggested that Trump fully approved of the deal. But so what? This part about the Abraham Accords was always the case. Rest assured, these agreements uphold the high standards of nuclear safety and nonproliferation, while relying on the world's best nuclear technology and scientists designed right here in the U.S., Secretary Wright said. I'm not worried about any of that. Look, here's the point. And the son of one of these Hamas terrorist founders who left Hamas, left his father, converted to Christianity, and he's out there as a very good voice, I might add. He said, let us not forget that the reason Iran had a nuclear program to begin with, a civilian nuclear program to begin with, is because the United States, we, helped create it for them in the 50s with the Shah. And his point is, we don't know about these monarchies, how long they're there, whether they'll be knocked off and so forth and so on. You know, these are not firm regimes that have a firm hold. I mean, they use police state tactics and so forth, but they could be gone in 10 years, 20 years, 50 years, who knows? And we will have given them sort of the genie out of the box when it comes to nuclear know-how. No, it's no big deal. No, it is a big deal to me. It's a big deal, and not only that, again, more of the Arab countries are going to say, well, we want the deal that Saudi Arabia has. And while we're at it, we want the F-35s that Turkey has. I don't think it's a good idea to arm up these countries. Not with a weapon of mass destruction like nuclear know-how, and not with our best fighter jets, the F-35s. I just don't. And I think I'm right about this. I think it's a mistake. I think the president means well. I mean, you can understand that because the communist Chinese are happy to step in and oblige. But I still think we need to make it clear that we don't accept that either. We don't accept that either. This guy, Hassan Piker, now I'll get to him later. I don't want to ruin the show with this guy yet. We'll deal with him another time in another way, but I don't want to deal with him right now. I want to go to Miranda Devine. And this is something that doesn't fit in nicely to what we're discussing, but it's important. It's very important because it's happening throughout the federal government, throughout our state governments, and that is the capture of our public institutions and the use of these public institutions to advance, in many cases now, the communist ideology. And she says the Smithsonian reeks of communist ideologies that our founding fathers would be ashamed of, and she's right. It's not just the Smithsonian. It seems to be all federal institutions that are involved in public activities. And not only just federal institutions, you see these presidential homes, like Jefferson's home and Monroe's home and some of these other homes, where these leftists, these communists, among others, they secrete themselves into the process and they take them over. She writes, if you wondered how communism has grabbed a foothold in the United States, of all places, look no further than the Smithsonian Institution. The world's largest and most influential museum has been hijacked by Marxist ideology to teach self-loathing, anti-American, woke propaganda to its 20 million annual visitors plus 20 million students a year. The Smithsonian teaches that politeness, punctuality, objectivity, and hard work is white supremacy, and that Mickey Mouse is a form of blackface, while devoting not one major exhibit to George Washington or any of the founding fathers. This is sick, sick, and sick. It does teach that Benjamin Franklin was a vile slave owner who owed his discoveries to his slaves, and that Christopher Columbus was a psychopathic killer and a racist that lived on stolen land. Meanwhile, it celebrates transgenderism, bondage, sadomasochism, and various sexually explicit exhibits. It says illegal migrants deserve the right to vote. This is your Smithsonian Museum system. During the Black Lives Matter riots in 2020, the Smithsonian's woke secretary, Lonnie Bunch, sent curators onto the streets to collect trash left behind by arsonists, vandals, looters, and useful idiots as historical artifacts that need to be collected and saved for posterity, according to the Heritage Foundation, which has been chronicling the downfall of the once great 179-year-old institution. This is horrible. Yep. Generations of American children have been brought up to revere the Smithsonian. Yet, it abuses its $1.3 billion annual budget, 62% from the taxpayer, to persuade impressionable minds that everything about America is irredeemably racist and evil and must be dismantled. That's communism. Absolutely. And the supercilious congressional testimony this week of Smithsonian boss Arthea Hartig shows that she has no intention of changing anything. A California transplant who once described herself as a propped up by the cushions of whiteness and the pillows of the bourgeoisie. See, this is American Marxism. Has described history as a prime tool of social justice and noted how we work to reframe the traditional celebratory narrative of U.S. history for visitors. Grilled by Texas Republican Representative Brandon Gill, this guy is great, superstar. She dripped with arrogance, defiance, and elitist contempt. To Mickey Mouse racist. Is Mickey Mouse racist? Gill asked her. Mickey Mouse is not racist, she replied. According to one of your exhibits, Mickey Mouse represents vestiges of long-standing traditions of blackface ministries. Would you describe that as racist, Gill asked. Harding then launched into a waffling mini-dissertation of Mickey's historical trajectory to avoid the question before Gill forced her into admitting she believes that the beloved mouse is, quote, rooted in minstrel and with certain obvious racial overtones. What is she talking about, Mr. Producer? This is sick. And there was a lot more. It's important to be polite, Gill asked her. Yes, sir. Well, your organization references politeness as a defining characteristic of white supremacy culture. Ma'am, are you a white supremacist? No, sir, she said, snootily, as if his question was absurd, when it is her museum that she has turned into an expensive laughingstock. Would you say that the goal of history is to be objective, Gill asked. Hartwig waffled about many goals of history, quote-unquote. Gill then quoted from a white supremacy document your organization has promoted for years. Under your leadership, that references objectivity as a defining characteristic of white supremacy culture. Hartwig tried to feign ignorance about the document, despite the fact that the Smithsonian has adopted and promoted the Mass Action Toolkit. That's what it's called, the Mass Action Toolkit, in staff development and educational material since the start of her tenure in 2019. The screed was developed by a left-wing activist coalition, Museums as Sites for Social Action, that is dedicated to using museums as platforms for social justice, anti-racism, and equity, and funded by the DEI-obsessed Andrew W. Mellon Foundation. All right, this is... You know who Andrew Mellon was? Andrew Mellon was a Republican, an ardent conservative. He was the Treasury Secretary under President Coolidge, Calvin Coolidge. And Andrew Mellon supported Republican candidates for president, Republican candidates for the Senate and the House. Andrew Mellon obviously made an enormous sum of money. And so he sets up the Andrew Mellon Foundation. I talked about this the other day, didn't I, Rich? The Andrew Mellon Foundation, like the Rockefeller Foundation, like the Ford Foundation, like the MacArthur Foundation, like the Pew Foundation. None of them were leftists. Ford was an anti-Semite, but none of them were leftists. And every one of them is controlled by leftists now. Every single one of them. Multi-billions of dollars. So the DEI-obsessed Andrew W. Mellon Foundation, that poor guy's rolling in his grave. Unbelievable. I knew Richard Mellon Scaife, a grandchild of Andrew Mellon, the son of one of his daughters, solid conservative, helped start the Heritage Foundation, helped start multiple conservative legal groups across the country, including Landmark Legal Foundation. He was a good man. I happen to know another Mellon who likes to keep his name and activity confidential for good reason. Andrew W. Mellon Foundation is obsessed with DEI. I mean, that is as sick as it gets. It's not our toolkit, this toolkit, this entire anti-American toolkit, Hartwig told Gill. Well, Gill pressed her. We did not come up with the toolkit. Finally, she admitted the document has been used as a reference. In other words, she was lying. Doesn't get much more disingenuous than Hartwig's feigned surprise that she has the memory of a goldfish. In July 2020, it was big news when she was excoriated by the first Trump White House for a Smithsonian exhibit that listed the evils of whiteness as rugged individuals, rugged individualism, self-reliance, hard work, objectivity, the nuclear family, progress, respect for authority, delayed gratification, and so on. The nuclear family, father, mother, 2 to 3 children, is another dreadful symptom of whiteness, said the Smithsonian document. As is the scientific method, objective, national, linear thinking, in other words, reasoning. Whiteness also holds that, quote, Christianity is the norm, unquote, and anything other than Judeo-Christian tradition is foreign. You get the drift. And of course, the unspoken goal is the whiteness must be eradicated. A more depressing or demoralizing message you could not imagine. Poor James Smithson. the British scientist in 18th century, you know, he was a creature of the Enlightenment who bequeathed his fortune to the U.S. to establish the Smithsonian Institution. He must be rolling in his grave. Andrew Mellon must be rolling in his grave. This is what the left does. It's disgusting. I'll be right back.
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1: 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It's a war zone. 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Jack Smith. This rogue prosecutor they dragged out from The Hague, the prior regime, the Injustice Department. What they did to Donald Trump was disgusting, and so many other people, but mainly him. Jack Smith's double downs against the GOP accusations. He lied under oath. Okay, let's see how this plays out. Fox News. Former special counsel Jack Smith is maintaining his innocence after House Judiciary Committee Chairman Jim Jordan, and you heard him on this program last Friday, referred Smith to the Department of Justice for potential criminal charges, and he mentioned then, in response to me, that that's what they plan to do. Jordan accused Smith of lying while under oath during a deposition before his House GOP-led panel in December 2025. But Smith's lawyers rejected the referrals meritless in a letter to Jordan and Acting Attorney General Todd Blanche Wednesday night. Couple things here. What would you expect from his lawyers? That's number one. Number two, Todd Blanche should be confirmed as Attorney General. Todd Blanche has been a superb acting Attorney General and Deputy Attorney General. He's a great lawyer. He's honorable. He's honest. And the Republicans especially should put their politics back in their wallet, back in their purse, and get this man confirmed. I've come to know him. I mean, I don't socialize with him or anything like that. But my wife and I have come to know him, and he is fantastic. Todd Blanche. Now, the attorneys for Smith wrote, Mr. Smith agreed to testify before the House Judiciary Committee, fully cognizant of the risk that President Trump's Justice Department would try to find something in his testimony to serve as the basis for a criminal charge. Well, that's an interesting comment. So if he knew or believed for sure that this was going to take place, then why did he allegedly lie under oath? This risk existed not because Mr. Smith would make a false statement, but because President Trump has repeatedly ordered that Mr. Smith be prosecuted and jailed. When did he order that? That is not the rule of law, and it contravenes the principles that are critical to the vitality of our democracy. You know, the irony of the lawyer for a guy that stomped all over our Constitution, for a guy that used every disgusting prosecutorial trick in the drawer, for a guy who overreached every single time, to hear this from his lawyer is precious, isn't it? Absolutely precious. Smith was tapped to investigate. Yeah, we know that. Jordan's letter to Blanche Wednesday night, first reported by Fox News Digital, argued that responses provided by Mr. Smith gave the impression that neither Mr. Smith nor his team had access to the content of members' privileged text messages. I remember hearing this testimony, and I could have sworn he said that he never saw them. And yet we now know he did. As Jordan's letter says, we now know this to be false. Cholera. The referral comes after Smith faced mounting scrutiny from Republicans over allegedly weaponizing DOJ and violating constitutional privacy protections. Yeah, they leak like sieves in there. And Chuck Grassley, the chairman of the Senate Judiciary Committee, released documents last week showing that Smith's team read the text messages of 44 members of Congress from both parties and White House staff during its investigation. That is a clear violation of the Constitution and separation of powers. Targeted lawmakers included Jordan and Grassley, in addition to the late Senator Lindsey Graham. I can tell you from speaking to Lindsey about this, this infuriated him. You know what? I miss Lindsey now. Right now. Don't you miss him, Rick? You really, really miss the guy. Senator Susan Collins, House Majority Leader Steve Scalise, and even Senator Cory Booker, who's such a schlub he doesn't care because of partisan politics. Now, when Smith was asked by congressional investigators if he examined the contents of lawmakers' text messages during his probe, he said no. I remember that. It was an emphatic no. He told the House Judiciary Committee his team only saw telephone toll records. But Smith's attorneys charged that he was not being questioned about text messages during the portion of the deposition that Republicans are pointing to, so the criminal referral was made because he did not proactively disclose information that was not responsive to a question asked. That's baloney. But we'll see how it pans out. During his testimony, Smith, they said, provided a truthful response. Now, what if his lawyer said, Smith's a lying dirtbag? Wouldn't that be weird, Mr. Producer? And it goes on. And you know how it goes on. They deny everything. And it needs to be put to the test. I hope justice takes it very, very seriously. And this would wind up in the public integrity section of the criminal division, I suppose. And, of course, higher-ups would have to look at it as well. For decades, Americans have been holding physical gold in retirement accounts. That is, Americans who have diversified and have done this as a hedge against inflation, against geopolitical turmoil, against long-term store of value. They hold it as a long-term store of value. But what do you really own? And how is it positioned today? I think that's an important question for those of you who have gold and silver and other precious metals. Now, if you own gold, silver, or platinum within a retirement account or held privately, wouldn't you like to know its current market value? 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

0: John Fetterman.
1: He may have to leave the Democrat Party and perhaps run as an independent or Republican. I will support him. No, I don't agree with him on everything, but he's a very courageous man. And I agree with him on some very, very important issues, and we need to have people like this. We just do. When I was a young man, we grew up with people like this, Democrats and independents, but not anymore. He's a rarity. A rarity. He's on Fox News yesterday, and he's talking about Mondani. Hat tip Breitbart, cut 26, go.
2: And now he also said that Netanyahu is not welcome in New York. You know, and you can't say that any more than I could say, Mayor, you're not welcome in Pennsylvania. So sit down. You know you're a clown, and you are just going to pander to the fringe, and that's part of your base. And I know you're angry at Netanyahu because he killed a lot of people you admire, whether like at Sinwar or Nasrallah or El Khomeini in Iran.
1: I love this guy. I have to be honest with you. He's something else. He's something else. That is like perfect. Hassan Piker, ladies and gentlemen, if it is possible to deport him, we should. He may have been born here under the birthright citizenship, which would make it impossible. But if we can denaturalize him and kick his ass out, depending if that's the course that his parents took for him, we must and we should. Hassan Piker makes AOC his 2028 pick for president, says it's not even a close question. Interesting. I'm surprised he didn't choose, you know, some violent terrorist. But she's bad enough. So we have Hassan Piker selected AOC over a slate of prominent Democrats as his preferred 2028 presidential candidate on Wednesday. Now, I want every Republican, every independent, and every rational Democrat to hear that this guy who supports these terror-supporting groups and individuals, this guy who said we deserve 9/11, this guy backs AOC. And yes, you can be defined by the company you keep. And she keeps some pretty bad company. When asked to choose between AOC and Ro Khanman as his preferred candidate, Piker immediately selected the New York congresswoman. AOC, it's not even a question, Piker told Zedio interview with Mehdi Hassan. Mehdi Hassan is another lowlife, an Islamist lowlife who embraces the terror operations going on. That's right. Piker made the choice at the end of a rapid-fire exercise that began with California Governor Gavin Newsom, former Chicago Mayor Rahm Emanuel. The list later included former Transportation Secretary Peter Buttigieg, former Vice President Kamala Harris, John Ossoff, Illinois, and you know the whole list of morons. AOC is, out of all the people that you mentioned, Piker said, AOC is the only one that I would like. Well, if that's who Piker like, remember this guy. Remember this thug, this fraud, this slug. His support of Mao Zedong, remember? Who killed 60 million people, starved so many of them to death. And he wore his Mao uniform. Remember that? We're talking to the Democrats of some college campus, and he gets a standing ovation from the clapping seals. Piker argued AOC could overcome those barriers by campaigning with conviction, reaching voters who don't regularly participate in elections. Oh, you mean like citizens in Pakistan and in Gaza? As long as you have moral conviction. Moral conviction. I don't know, did Mao have moral conviction when he slaughtered 60 million people? As long as you can actually create a unique coalition and activate low-propensity voters, which I think AOC has the capacity to do, would be a fantastic left candidate. These aren't left candidates. These are communists. I remember when I was calling AOC and Bernie the Red Sanders Marxists. Remember how offended she got, Mr. Producer? They're out there calling us Marxists. They're out calling us Marxists. That was aimed at me, of course, because back then nobody called these people Marxists except me. Marxists? They're calling us Marxists and communists. Oh, and they think they're going to cause people to shy away from us. Oh, wait a minute. Mr. Producer finally got a response from the Democratic Socialists of America to our multiple inquiries for any of them to come on the show, right, Mr. Producer? Any of them. And here's what they wrote back to Mr. Producer. Hi, Richard. Thanks for reaching out. No one is available for this interview, but we thank you for the invitation. Nobody ever is available for an interview with Mark Levin, the Democratic Socialists of America, because I know who they are. I know how to unravel them. I know how to challenge them, and they are cowards. And the word's gone out among the Islamists and the Marxists. The word's gone out from Bernie Sanders to AOC. The word's gone out. Unfortunately, I'm not interested in podcasters. I'm interested in these people right here. I'll be right back.
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3: For 2.5 centuries, America has pushed past frontiers, across oceans, across continents, and onto the moon. From the first steps at Tranquility Base to the new plans for the moon and Mars, this country keeps looking outward. But there is one landmark chapter in our history at a place called Hadley Eponine. Three explorers, David Scott, James Irwin, and Alfred Worden, took science farther than ever before on Apollo 15 with the first lunar rover. In that rugged terrain, they picked up a pale stone later called the Genesis Rock, a piece of the moon's ancient crust, some 4 billion years old. That crew is often called an all-Michigan team, as each astronaut was educated at the University of Michigan. And with America at 250, let us not forget these three original rock stars from Michigan.
0: America 250, Michigan made. 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
7: Specific strikes. I'm Lee Silicera, Fox News. U.S. Central Command says day 13 of consecutive attacks on Iran has concluded, saying they targeted military command centers, drone storage facilities, communication networks, coast surveillance sites, and maritime capabilities. This coming after Iran's Revolutionary Guard threatened the U.K. U.S. jets have been using bases there during the campaign.
8: Britain's government responding quickly, saying the U.K. stands ready 24/7 to defend itself. Of course, those B-1 bombers now in use carry a huge conventional payload, 75,000 pounds of weapons that can be refueled in the air. They don't have stealth capability, but when you control the skies, you don't need stealth, and that's the case for much of Iran at this point.
7: Fox's Steve Harrigan in Tel Aviv. Meanwhile, Yemen's Houthi rebels targeted a Saudi tanker in the Red Sea, prompting a warning from President Trump that U.S. forces will hit them if they do it again. This afternoon, the House passed another war powers resolution meant to stop the ongoing conflict with Iran.
9: Four House Republicans voted for the War Powers Resolution, which directs the president to remove U.S. armed forces from hostilities with Iran, unless receiving congressional authorization. The four Republicans were Thomas Massie of Kentucky, Tom Barrett of Michigan, Pennsylvania Congressman Brian Fitzpatrick, and Warren Davidson of Ohio.
7: Fox's Jessica Rosenthal, the measure did not pass the Senate. Federal health officials are investigating a new outbreak involving the parasite Cyclospora.
10: The outbreak included 72 people as of Wednesday. The Food and Drug Administration has not yet identified which products are linked to the illnesses, and officials have not said where the cases are located. But the FDA has been testing lettuce samples from Taylor Farms. The food distributor voluntarily recalled 5-pound bags of shredded lettuce earlier this month. Now they've temporarily shut down a processing facility in central Mexico that has been allegedly linked to the outbreak.
7: Fox's John Saucier. 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
12: Comfortable numbers again tonight, and temps down in the 50s here. 58 degrees are low. Light winds out of the northeast. Sunshine Friday, 78. Pretty finish to the week. And then the 80s come back into the weekend, and so do the thunderstorm chances by Sunday. PM thunderstorms, 87. I'm meteorologist Scott Laurie Moore at the Weather Channel on 760 WJR, where Michigan comes to talk.
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0: is here. 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
1: 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Our number, 877-381-3811, 877-381-3811. There's so much to get to here, and I only have an hour. Plus, I want to take your calls at the bottom of the hour, which we will do. President is really keyed and focused on the communist propaganda in this country, and it's a good thing he is. And he's calling it out for what it is. And I'm going to keep hitting it on Life, Liberty, and Levin. And by the way, on Saturday night, it's John Keane, General John Keane and me, one-on-one, the entire program. I have my opening statement, of course. You're not going to want to miss this show. And on Sunday, the full hour with Victor Davis Hanson, one-on-one, and my opening statement as well. You're really not going to want to miss that show either. So set your DVRs or whatever recording device you use, and that way you can watch it at your leisure. Or you might say, you know what? I watched that. I want to go back and see some more of it and check it out. So you record it. Here's President Trump today about the communist rhetoric that's going on out there. Cut 14, go.
2: We can't be hoodwinked. We can't be taken advantage of by people that say you're going to have a free home. You're going to get free rent. Everything's going to be free. What they don't say is a year later, everything's going to be end up in squalor, destruction, and death, and also death for our country. So we have to stop the threat of the communist rhetoric that you're hearing right now, because these people, they don't act. I'm very happy a poll came out. It said they're highly educated, but doing very poorly. In other words, they're losers. They went to school. They got a good education. Now they can't. They don't know what they're doing, so what they do is they complain about people like yourselves that have done so well. But we can't let the communist ideology even, we don't want to even think about it for this country. It would be terrible.
1: Mm-hmm. That's the man. And yet here we have this Hassan Piker, a.k.a. Puker. Here's the Puker. He loves his Mao Zedong. He loves the fact that 60 million people were murdered. I'm sure I'd be one of them if he had his way, Mr. Producer. Cut 12, go.
3: They clipped me talking about Mao Zedong, up by a cop who thought I was like making fun of Mao Zedong, which I never would and never will.
1: No.
3: Mao Zedong is one of the great leaders of this world, okay?
1: Yeah,
3: a man who
1: ill.
3: Changed the entire universe. The entire planet. He did. He changed the trajectory of history. He is the founding father of the People's Republic of China. Mao Zedong gets the same level of credit that the founding fathers do.
1: Okay, hold on a second. This is part of the problem. You're dealing with truly stupid people. The founding fathers? Really? They created this open society, this free society, or a constitutional republic? Maybe imperfect, but it's the most perfect. Mao Zedong created a concentration camp. So many people were put through the most horrendous type of circumstances. So many died, starvation and so forth. You know, they talk about the working class, as I keep telling you and everybody else who will listen, and I'm going to tell all the Fox people as well, on Saturday and Sunday, this whole thing about working class, 60 million people killed in China. Who do you think they were? You think they were billionaires? Aren't 60 million billionaires? 60 million. 60 million. Think about that. Think about that. 60 million. And this piece of crap is running around praising the guy and then comparing him to the founding fathers. Which kind of shocks me, because you'd think he'd hate the founding fathers more than he loves Mao. But no. He's a fool. He's a buffoon. Carolyn Leavitt. Let's go to her. Cut 13. Go.
4: This week we've seen some major players in Democrat politics voicing or alerting really on how much influence socialism, communism has had now on kind of mainstream Democrat politics. Is there any chance that the president would be interested or is considering working with left of center Democrats to push back on this?
5: Well, unfortunately, we don't seem to have too many of those left in the Democrat Party. We have literal self-proclaimed communists who are winning elections and who are claiming to be the new leadership of the Democrat Party. I think the vast majority of Americans understand the dangers of communism. Just look at countries all over this world. As an example, Cuba right now is a country that is about to be a failed state because of the communist policies of the past several decades. Communism should never be allowed to lead this country, and the president obviously is strictly opposed to it and all the dangers that it reaps. We've seen it happen across the world.
1: Mm-hmm. Elon Musk, on an interview with somebody named Zany Beddoes with The Economist today. Elon Musk, cut 23, go.
6: People say that you're a racist. What is the motivation for doing that? Are you fomenting?
7: My partner is she's half Indian, and I have four children with her. One of them was named after a famous Indian physicist. So I would say I'm not racist. And also, if you look at the people that are employed at my companies, we have senior executives of all races. I don't think there's any racism there.
6: Are you anti-Muslim?
7: I am. I'm against having if people are coming to a country with antithetical views, I am against that. I'm against that. You know, I'm against. I'm against rape and murder. I'm against the imposition of rules and laws that are contrary to what we've come to accept in the West. And I think it's a crying shame that the sort of traditional media, like you, don't recognize this.
1: Yeah, it's right. Like her. You know what he sounds like to me in an odd way, Mr. Producer? William F. Buckley Jr. I mean, his accent comes from obviously his birthplace in South Africa, but that doesn't account for the tone, and it doesn't account for the manner in which he speaks. And I find it very interesting, very compelling, just that. Now, that said, he's right. He's a very smart man, and that was actually a very dumb question. And I agree with this point. It's too bad people in the traditional media really don't recognize what's taking place. You know, they really do, but they're not going to say it. How can you miss it? And here you have Islamists murdering across the globe, raping across the globe, torturing across the globe, the main source of terrorism across the globe. And you have to pretend that's not going on to ask a question like this. I've played for you probably more than any other radio host, clip after clip after clip after clip, and we've got more, and we're going to do it as time goes on, of what these imams are saying, of what these activists are saying, what these so-called scholars are saying, and some of their politicians are saying. It's outrageous about how they want to conquer us and devour us, and theirs is the only religion that matters, and our religions are going to disappear, and they're going to kill us and destroy us and our whole society, and on and on and on. And they are creating, at record pace, segregated fortresses. Segregated fortresses paid in part by Qatar, paid in part by the Muslim Brotherhood, and wealthy Islamists. And it's happening all over our country, and it's happening now very heavily in red states. Especially Texas right now. I don't know what they're doing in Texas. I don't know why they're not acting urgently in Texas. I assume the people are showing up at zoning board meetings, at other board meetings at the local level. pressuring the governor, pressuring their state representatives, their state senators. Something. You better hurry up. You better get moving, or you're going to lose your state. Because they all vote Democrat. And this is all being done intentionally. It is absolutely purposeful. It's part of a strategy to flip Texas. You flip Texas, the Republicans can never win another presidential election. They can never have the majority in the House or the majority in the Senate. By flipping Texas, that's all it takes. Or flipping Florida. Now, some of this is going on in Florida, but at least you have a governor who's doing what he can to fight it. I don't know what's going on in Texas, but it's not pretty. And it is constant. I'll be right back.
0: Mark Levin.
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2: this show, but listen anyway. They know they're probably wrong. Mark Levin is on the radio.

0: Oh, yes. By the way, the Smithsonian lady, Anthea Hartig, she's the Smithsonian National Museum of American History director. They all sound the same. They all say the same thing. In other words, they all hire from the same pool of people, just like faculty at colleges and universities. But there's a gentleman who works at Heritage, Mike Gonzalez, who I have had on my show a few times in the past. He's really, really good at keeping track and tracking down these communists and what they're doing and so forth. He's excellent at it. And he wanted to respond as a witness to some of what that witness for the Smithsonian had said. Cut 24, go.
1: Let me correct the record, because it was said earlier that the mass toolkit was not produced by the Smithsonian. And on page 64, it says that it was co-authored by half a dozen current and former Smithsonian employees. The fact that the staff of the Smithsonian is trained, was trained for 4 years for 3 years after the Smithsonian apologized, I think that's pretty damning. It was trained for 4 years on how to use history to transform America. I think the fact that for example, on the Franklin exhibit, they pondered whether he had ever done experiments, electroshock on indentured servants or slaves, without producing any evidence whatsoever. I think that is pretty shocking. Why smear a founding father such as Ben Franklin by pondering such a really bizarre thing?
2: Well said, Director Hartig. I'm curious, we've heard a lot of concerning examples as just reference. Do you have any regrets in your tenure thus far if some of the exhibits have been displayed? Do you regret any of the exhibits, and if so, which?
3: Good morning, sir. I am incredibly proud of the work we've done, but we are imperfect, and we surely have made mistakes, but I don't have any regrets.
0: Yes, they all talk like zombies, don't they, Rich? They all have it practiced. They all have it down. And this is what they do every single time when they're caught. Yes, yes, we understand. And we're not perfect, of course. You didn't answer the question. Well, like I said, we're not perfect, of course. And, of course, in order to be this diabolical, you have to really work at it. You have to plan and plot. Ladies and gentlemen, plan and plot. That's what they do. And that's what they've done every step of the way. And the important point I think that Gonzalez mentioned was, well, of course they were involved in this, even though this witness feigned knowledge about it, because they actually trained on it. They trained about it as time went on. So obviously they knew about it and so forth and so on. Let's go to Andrew, Washington, D.C., the great WMAL. Andrew, how are you, sir?
4: Hi, Mark. Thank you very much.
0: Of course.
4: My dad came from Czechoslovakia, now known as Czechia. Mm-hmm. It had turned communist when the Soviets invaded after World War II. And he came here, and he inspired me to be a journalist to tell the story about communism. So I worked with NBC and the Voice of America. And VOA, Voice of America, became slowly more leftist as I was there. So I left. But I didn't tell my kids about communism because the Soviet Union fell apart. And I thought, okay, that's it. No more worries. Ah, what a fool I was.
0: Yeah.
4: What a fool I was.
0: Well, so did anybody anticipate the extent to which and the speed by which this would happen? I mean, I've written many books on it coming, but the extent and the speed of it has really been a shocker to me. To you too, I take it.
4: Oh, sure. My kids don't know anything about it, and my daughter is a leftist, so it makes me sick that I didn't say anything.
0: Well,
4: Mark, what can I do?
0: I don't know. I wish I knew. I mean, sometimes you raise kids or you have grandkids that make a left turn, and the internet, social media affects them. Their social circles affect them. Maybe they read a book that affect them, or who the hell knows? You know, obviously colleges and universities, and, you know, we've individual or two in my family. It's not perfect. And you wonder, and you wonder, and you can't get through to them no matter what you say.
4: My daughter was indoctrinated at UVA,
0: yeah.
4: And I went to UVA, and I was fine.
0: Mm-hmm. But everything's changed now. All these schools are horrendous. UVA is one of them, I hate to say.
4: Yeah.
0: Just because you send a kid to the school in the South anymore, it doesn't mean that they're not going to come out brainwashed. And virtually every Ivy League school, they are going to come out brainwashed. There is no such thing as academic freedom. It's academic indoctrination. And just to be honest, for instance, if you're a Jew and you defend Israel and you dare to speak up in class, can you imagine how frightened you must be? How you have to worry about whether or not you even wear, you know, a Star David or a yarmulke or whatever it is, or even somebody who is a faithful Christian. Who practice, you know, that faith and so forth. It's not what it used to be. I mean, I used to get into really rock solid, rock and sock'em debates and arguments, and we had a great time and so forth. I don't think that would work today. I really don't. All right, my friend.
4: If I may add one more thing. I think that the so-called Democratic Socialists made a big mistake by coming out saying, "Oh, we're going to change the whole Constitution." If President Trump runs on against that, I think we're going to do well.
0: Well, I don't know if we will or not, but we ought to fight like we intend to win, and not cower. And they've handed us plenty of ammunition to use against them. You're exactly right. If you love the Constitution and the Declaration, if you love our country, you can't possibly vote for these people because they hate it, and they've told us they hate it. And you got enough quotes and you got enough video out there to use against him. I agree with that. We'll be right back.

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0: 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They want to prove to you that they are exactly what they say they are. And they're veteran-owned. I should say veteran-founded. They're in America. Patriots work for this company. They promote and support veterans. This is a fantastic company. Fantastic. Just dial pound 250 and say Mark Levin, and you're off to the races. Dial pound 250, say Mark Levin, and you'll be connected to Pure Talk's friendly U.S. customer service team. You're really going to like it. They actually speak English. Again, dial pound 250 and say Mark Levin to start saving. I've been talking about Pure Talk for a long time. And for some reason, some of you are stuck with AT&T, Verizon, and T-Mobile. Are you happy paying too much? Overpaying? Getting ripped off, in my view? Have you ever actually needed help from these companies? Have you dealt with their customer service? Exactly. But Pure Talk's got it hand over heel over them. Head over heels. You know what I mean, Mr. Producer. That's pound 250, say Mark Levin. I encourage you to do it. Let's go to New Mexico, the great KSVP. Dave, how are you?
1: I am doing excellent. Thank you so much for taking my call.
0: You bet.
1: I was calling because just a few minutes ago you were talking about how in Texas they had an they were organized and trying to take over all of them. The Democrats take over all of the local seats. And the name of that program is called Emerge. In New
0: Mexico,
1: I
0: wasn't just talking about the Democrats. I was talking about the Islamists creating all of these fortresses, these segregated fortresses is what I view them as, and where Sharia law reigns and so forth and so on. That's what I was talking about. But go ahead.
1: Well, it's all the same thing, because what emerges, it's a radical Democrat organization that takes women under the age of 30, mostly of color, and they will train, they will fund, they will give them an income, and they will ensure they get elected to mostly the smaller offices, just what you were talking about. But we have Senate offices, and right now in the state of New Mexico, they have 100 candidates that they have trained since 2005, including our Democrat governor, Deb Haaland, or candidate Deb Haaland. She was a member of that Emerge program, and it is in 20 states. And as we all know, the DSA and the Democrats and those radical groups, in my opinion, have all merged. So I think
0: I don't doubt that. I don't doubt that they network and they collude. I don't doubt that at all. And they're very, very well organized and very well funded by billionaires who try to destroy our country. All right, Dave, thanks for the call. Appreciate it. Let's go to Paul, Williamsport, Pennsylvania, the great WWPA. Paul, go right ahead, please.
2: Mark, first time caller, thank you for taking my call.
0: Yeah.
2: Just a word of background. My great-grandfather was Russian Jewish. At age 96, still active as a jeweler and a community leader, the Nazis killed him when they came in.
0: Wow.
2: Yep. Yeah, and so, but to relate it, and my grandfather, my dad's father, was a very world-renowned opera singer. Sang Italian opera, took an Italian stage name, which became our name, so nobody has any clue that we have Jewish heritage. I'm a pastor. Maybe because of that, I've learned Hebrew well and all, I love stuff. But anyhow, but my whole family, including my wife, who probably feels she has unknown Jewish heritage, there's a lot of people like us who are very concerned because we need to realize that this whole thing of Iran is just like with the Nazis. The goal is to kill Jews and anybody who supported them, meaning the United States.
0: Pastor, I agree with you. I listen to this guy, Piker, this Mehdi Hassan. I listen to this guy, Sank. I listen to some of these podcasters. And I think to myself, you know what? They'd be more than happy to be the head of an SS or to run a concentration camp. I really believe this. Or see the mass, killing of Jews. Now, they would dispute that. They would argue not. But I listen to them, and that's what goes through my mind. It goes through my mind that what they're yelling and screaming and saying and the distorted information and the repetition, everything else. I mean, what is the end game here? I just feel like we've been here before as a people. And I don't think I'm smearing anybody. I actually believe this. It's my own opinion. I believe it in my heart of hearts. Go right ahead.
2: No, it's we've been there as a world. We've been there as a nation. It's the same stuff. It's all straight from the devil and just human vile depravity. And they only understand force. I feel that what I would love to see President Trump do is become more definitive and come out really clear. I think if you come out really clear, there's going to be opposition, but you get it done and it'll start to work. I think eventually once it's done, people will come around, then they'll see.
0: Mm-hmm.
2: Gas prices will come down. There was no compromise with Nazi Germany. Mm-hmm. There's no compromise with these people. And I think if the president and the people around him begin just going a full court press.
0: I honestly wish there had been no ceasefires, no negotiations, no envoys. Your point about a full court press, after 2 weeks, we went right into a 90-day ceasefire that wasn't a ceasefire. They had an opportunity to regroup and rebuild. I think that was a serious misstep. I think the president is recovering from that now, hammering them. But the memorandum of understanding, things of that sort, and I've been raising these issues, and I've been viciously attacked over it, but so be it. I just say what I believe, and I believe what I'm saying is right. And I just feel like we should have kept our foot on the gas pedal until it was done, should arm the Iranian people, the resistance, the opposition there. I don't think we should be sidelining the Israeli military. We need them. They're very effective. We were effective with them. Regardless of what Erdogan has to say, regardless of what the Arabs have to say, just get the hell out of the way. You get to watch, and that's it. That's my attitude anyway, sir.
2: No, I couldn't agree more. I couldn't agree more. These people only understand force. Nazi Germany only understood force. It's the same thing. Mm-hmm. But as long as it seems in doubt to the American public, it makes it easier and easier for more and more people to disapprove. Say, oh, the price of gas went up again. It is a problem.
0: What you're saying is victory has a way of fixing this. And it's still not too late. But as it drags on and your foot's on the gas pedal, then off the gas pedal, then on the gas pedal, then tapping the brakes, that creates this political pushback. Paul, I want to thank you. An outstanding call. I very much appreciate it. Very much. All right. Let us go to Carrie, Las Vegas, Nevada, the great KXNT. Carrie, how are you?
3: I'm great, Mark. How are you?
0: Very well, thank you. I know a Carrie in Las Vegas, by the way. Anyway, go right ahead.
3: Yeah, I used to love listening to you. I used to love watching The Rush. You and he are my heroes.
0: Oh, thank you very much.
3: You know, I had a you're great, Mark. But one of my cocktail girls, I'm a bartender in Las Vegas for 35 years. She was writing a paper at UNLV, and she asked me how we can get rid of the Muslims. And I said, you can't get rid of the Muslims. She goes, why? Because they won't capitulate to us. They'll keep infada and trying to beat us and beat us and beat us until they win. So the only thing we can do is annihilate them so they don't infiltrate our
0: country. Listen, let me, we can't just annihilate Muslims. We can't just annihilate Muslims in our own country. I always make the distinction, you know, Kerry, I talk about Islamists because the Islamists are the jihadis. The Islamists are the ones that promote violence. The Islamists are the ones that promote the kind of Iranian ideology and mentality of that regime. And so I do make a distinction. There's a Muslim running for Congress right now, an American Muslim who served in the Navy. He was a commander by the name of Zudi Jasser in Arizona. And he is a strong voice against these Islamists. He is a patriotic American. He is a Republican. Same with the assistant manager of the bank that I go to, same exact way. So I always talk about Islamists. Thank you for your call, sir. And let me move on. No, actually, I have to take a break. We'll be right back.
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5: 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It appears by its own numbers, the U.S. government seems insolvent. 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

0: President Trump has confirmed that Communist China is funding many of these campaigns against our AI data centers. Which makes sense, doesn't it? Since the communists among us, and now the Democrats among us, are promoting opposition to them. The way they promoted opposition to fracking, they claimed it would ruin the water, and it doesn't even affect the water table. So Communist China is now funding a major campaign to oppose the use of these AI data centers. And you can see how quickly the Democrats pick up on it. It goes from Communist China to the radical left to the Democrat Party. That's the triangle. That's the Iron Triangle. Or it goes from the Islamists to the radical left of the Democrat Party. But it could be the Islamists, it could be the Communists in China, it could be the fascists in Russia. That's the beginning. Then the far left in America, then into the Democrat Party, it becomes policy. Policy. Because China wants to win on the AI front. If it wins on the AI front, it wins everything. Everything. Do we, Mr. President, let me ask you, do people in this country, you know, half of us clearly do, but the other half, do they even want to be winners? Do they even want to live in a superpower? Do they even, I think to myself, are they suicidal? They want to drag the rest of us with them? It's the craziest damn thing. These aren't slight differences on policy now, ladies and gentlemen. This is black and white stuff. In a world that's increasingly turning against Israel, I'm proud to stand with Pastor John Hagee and Matt Hagee, his son, two great pastors at the great Hagee Ministries. And for decades, Hagee Ministries has stood with the people of Israel through prayer and compassion and action. And one of the incredible organizations they supported, well, they helped bring children from some of the poorest parts of the world into Israel for life-saving heart surgery. Listen to this story. Little Sabrina was born in Zanzibar with a life-threatening heart defect. And today, Sabrina is alive. She's healthy. She's a mother herself. One child, one miracle, one life change forever. That's the way to do it. But there are still children who need someone to stand in the gap for them. 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I know these people. They're the salt of the earth. This is an incredible ministry. Please do whatever you can do and get a tax deduction on top of it. 855-694-9647. Okay. Let's go to Phil, Philadelphia, Pennsylvania, the great WNTP. Phil, go right ahead.
1: Yes, sir, Mark. Us old vets are stressed out with our war fighters over there in harm's way, and God bless our troops. But, Mark, The way we see it is the answers right there on the border. In President Trump's first term, he used the Kurds to take out ISIS. They were the main boots on the ground. 11,000 Kurds plus were killed in that action, but he took them out. Mark, we look at it like this. The Kurds are to Iran as what the atomic bomb was to Japan to end World War II.
0: But Phil, let me tell you what's going on here, what the problem is. Erdogan is trying to slaughter the Kurds. These are 25 to 30 million people who are the toughest fighters imaginable. They've been aligned with us, is your point. They're the ones that helped take out ISIS and fought with us. And the biggest prison in Syria that had ISIS prisoners, 6,000-7,000 of them, that prison was controlled by the Kurds. But Erdogan hates the Kurds. He wants to annihilate the Kurds. And he put pressure on the administration not to arm them. So we arm the Kurds, and we certainly need to arm the Iranian people, who are strong people who want to fight too. If we truly want to destroy this regime, then these killers, these terrorists who've taken over that country, need to be dragged out of their homes, dragged out of their offices, and they need to be dealt with by the people who are there. And I agree with you, the Kurds, and I certainly believe the Iranian people can do it too. And Phil, thank you for your service. God bless you, my friend. What great callers tonight. We salute our armed forces, police officers, firefighters, emergency personnel, ICE, we love ICE, our truckers, thank you. And the people in Ukraine, the people in Iran, the people in Israel, and you, the American people. God bless each and every one of you. Have a great night, and I'll see you tomorrow.
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6: Another night of strikes. I'm Sue Guzman, Fox News. A new round of explosions reported across Iran as the U.S. launched a fresh wave of strikes. CENTCOM says the attacks, designed to further diminish threats to commercial shipping, are now complete.
7: The U.S. carries out a 13th consecutive night of strikes, with the U.S. warning that the IRGC-led government will suffer the consequences for its actions and those perpetrated by its proxies like the Houthis over in the Red Sea and elsewhere. Now, all of this is unfolding against the backdrop of the president warning of a return to full-scale operations and even worse against Iran as being strongly considered, and they're going to get it if they don't make a deal.
6: Well, Fox's Kevin Cork reporting, President Trump Thursday said he is weighing a massive attack on Iran bigger than anything we have had before. And President Trump's demanding Saudi Arabia normalize ties with Israel as part of a newly announced civilian nuclear deal.
8: An agreement allowing U.S. firms to develop a civilian nuclear program in Saudi Arabia is contingent on Saudi Arabia joining the Abraham Accords, White House Press Secretary Caroline Levitt says.
9: Look, this is a condition that the president has spoken about many times with our Gulf and Arab allies.
8: But that condition was not included when the agreement was announced by U.S. officials earlier this week.
9: The president is always the final deal maker, as you know, and this is something that he has mentioned on numerous occasions.
8: The Abraham Accords, created during President Trump's first term, expanded the number of Muslim-majority countries with diplomatic ties to Israel. At the White House, Jared Halpern, Fox News.
6: President Trump imposing new double-digit tariffs on dozens of U.S. trading partners as the clock runs out Friday. The U.S. is going to slap 10% to 12.5% taxes on imports from 60 countries, accounting for about 99% of U.S. imports. 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
3: From the WJR Weather Center.
14: Light winds out of the northeast and temperatures in the 50s tonight. 58 degrees are low. Sunshine, beautiful finish to the business week tomorrow. High 78 degrees and 80s over the weekend. Could see some thunderstorms Sunday afternoon. High 87 degrees and thunderstorms Monday, 88. I'm meteorologist Scott Laurie Moore at the Weather Channel on 760 WJR, where Michigan comes to talk.
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0: From the heart of our nation's capital, Washington, D.C. Backed by the trusted voices of Team Fox. A clear, fresh voice cutting through the noise to tell the truth. It's the Guy Benson Show. Filling in for Guy Benson, here's Harry Hurley.
1: Welcome to the Guy Benson Show with Christine and Joel. I'm Harry Hurley, filling in today for Guy Benson on a busy news day. I want to self-report. I want to declare that I normally don't say things like, told you so. And the reason, I've pretty much carried that through my lifetime, because it comes off, self-indulgent, obnoxious even, and I think it's a turnoff. However, I'm going to make an exception on the issue of the thousands of non-citizens that are eligible to vote in my home state of New Jersey. Because for years, many people in this industry maintained that, look, what would be the reason if you just dispassionately evaluate what's going on? What would be the reason for President Joe Biden opening up the border the way that he did, and I should be plural, borders, and just let untold millions of people who we don't even know who they are just come flooding in to the country over a four-year period? Then the next thing you know, and state by state, it's different, but yet much of it is repeatable. Many states just offered even people that couldn't read English and understand street signs, and how do you let someone have a driver's license if they can't understand, you know, the language of the country that they're now living in, illegal or otherwise? So we have millions of people that come in, and in many cases, we don't know the exact number, because in many cases, it's Democrat states like New Jersey who refuse, and this is as recently as yesterday, my governor refuses to turn over the voting, I'm sorry, the DMV or DMC, whatever they call it, the motor vehicle records, because Governor Mikey Sherrill of the Garden State is maintaining that there is personal information. But here's the thing. We now know that Democrats finally admit in New Jersey. Now, you think this is the only place that things like this are happening in this country? I always maintained the reason they let millions of people in this country is because they were working towards what they refer to as the permanent Democrat majority. You get them here, and then you work and you work and you work, giving it's, and sometimes it's incremental. Well, look, people are here, and they have to work. They have to be able to get around. So we have to give a driver's license. And oh, by the way, let's do motor voter. There'll be a voter. But they know, they're told, and they know that they have to self-report. No, no, no, I can't vote. Thank you for my driver's license, but I can't vote. And in fairness, many that have gotten a driver's license have not voted, even if they're on the voter rolls. So I would urge respectfully, because I've been extremely, I think, kind and decent towards our new governor, because you want to give somebody a chance. And look, Governor Mikey Sherrill won by more than 550,000 votes. No one, New Jersey elections are known for being close for governor, not so much for U.S. senator, which is a whole different story for another day. They have dominated. There hasn't been a Republican senator in probably 50 years. But governor has been sort of back and forth. The pendulum swings. But what Governor Mikey Sherrill did was win by a number never before seen. So I took the public position, got to give her a fair chance. She won. She won fair and square. And she won big over a friend of mine. Very big. Like a number no one has ever seen before. We're talking about Tom Kaine defeated Democrat Jim Florio and not Tom Kane, the congressman who's running for re-election, but his dad, by like 1,900 votes. Christy Whitman defeated her Democrat challenger by like 14,000 votes, 15,000 votes. Jim McGreevy then only lost to Christy Whitman by, I think, less than 20,000-ish votes. Jack Cittarelli came very, very close to defeating the incumbent governor, my friend Governor Phil Murphy. And then you thought, well, wow, he's either going to win or this will be very, very close, like all of the others that I just shared with you. Chris Christie was reasonably close, like 4 points, when he defeated Governor Corzine. It's typically for governor very, very close, but not this time. So that I felt that she deserved benefit of the doubt and give every fair chance, because if she succeeds, we all succeed, all of us, 9 million plus New Jerseyans. But I'll tell you what I don't go for. I appreciate sort of kind of the self-reporting where the governor, Mikey Sherrill, announced that about 6,600 non-citizens were registered voters and that just under 400 have voted. Here's my problem. It answers one question, because many of us, we were called racists, which we're not, all kinds of terrible names. When we said, look, we know what you're doing here. You want all these non-citizens because you want to make them citizens, and you'll do it incrementally. So I don't believe this thing about a glitch, and the company, and we'll get to it in this segment, the company isn't buying that it was a glitch. Let's listen to how, and she has said more since then, but let's listen to how Governor Mikey Sherrill has handled the news that folks that are non-citizens were both registered and also actually voting in the state of New Jersey. Joelle, cut 20.
2: Initial analysis shows that fewer than 400 newly registered individuals voted in an election due to this software error. They were registered as Democrats, Republicans, and the majority unaffiliated, and were scattered across the state. But let me be clear. This entire situation is unacceptable. It's unacceptable that the vendor released software with such a glaring error. It's unacceptable that the MVC took a year to get this issue fixed. And it's unacceptable that no one in the previous administration brought this to light, demanded accountability, or took action when it happened years ago.
1: And of course, all roads also lead, because every single issue can be just explained away by somehow finding a way to blame my very longtime friend, President Donald Trump. Yes, somehow, some way, even though President Trump was proven correct in the speech that much of the legacy media would not even cover when he said that this was going on, that non-citizens were registered to vote in states across America and that some had voted. President Trump said it, but somehow, even though they now admit it, at least Governor Sherrill in New Jersey has admitted it. And hopefully this will be the catalyst where more is going to be uncovered, because this is not unique to only New Jersey. This is happening around the country. And we were called liars for years for daring to say it, but the truth has now become self-evident. But this is how Governor Sherrill made it all about President Trump and blamed him. Joelle, cut 21.
2: Let me be clear. Donald Trump has zero credibility on the issue of election integrity. For the past 10 years, he's cried wolf and peddled bizarre conspiracy theories about fraud with no evidence. I saw the consequences of Trump's lies on January 6th. I was in the Capitol when he and his followers tried to steal the election and put the lives of hundreds of members of our law enforcement at risk.
1: What a just pathetic response to a Democrat problem, to try to pawn it off on someone else. Complete conflation and ridiculous. Now, this is a talker that you're about to listen to. I've known for a really long time. I see him every year at Talkers New York, Michael Harrison's great event. Guy's been there many times. It's a wonderful event where a lot of the talk radio industry gets together. His name is Larry O'Connor. He does great work out of the Washington, D.C. area, and he's on WMAL FM. And this is what he said, and I'm buying what O'Connor is selling and not, respectfully, not what my governor just said about blaming it on Trump and him having zero credibility and the previous explanation of blaming it on a software error and blaming the company for doing that. I'm not buying any of that, but I am buying this. Joel, cut 22.
3: This will absolutely support the argument and actually might even turn one or two Republicans who have been reluctant, because it's blatant. It's right in front of them. And we need to stop just believing what the governor said yesterday. She claims that it was a software glitch. The software company is saying, no, it was not a software glitch.
1: They have aggressively come out and pushed back on that comment. So I think they are just being scapegoated. I don't think it's that. And I think it's something much different. But let's just put the cards where we have legalized gaming in Atlantic City, in a gaming state. Let's put the cards face up and say, turn over the records to the Department of Justice, who have requested the records. Don't deny them access with a bogus excuse that there's personal information. We need to get to the bottom of this, because I think a true forensic audit will show that it's not 6,600. Does anybody believe that it's 6,600 and that less than 400 actually voted? I just don't believe it. And the reason I don't believe it is because they've offered that. And they don't typically offer accurate descriptions of what something really is in this type of way. It's usually not even the tip of the iceberg. It's usually much, much more going on beneath the surface here. But the way to dispel, make me wrong. Who's the guy out there? Is it was it the great Charlie Kirk? Prove me wrong. Prove me wrong that there is no more. Turn all the records over to the United States Department of Justice, and we will find out exactly how many people that were registered to vote and that may actually have voted took place. Caroline Leavitt, let me get this in before the break. Our White House press secretary had, I thought, a very relevant comment on this topic. Joel, cut 23.
4: What I will say on New Jersey and this governor, the fact that she just all of a sudden decided to put out a press release saying President Trump and Republicans have been right about non-citizens on our voting rolls is not a coincidence. I think this governor is saying this because she realizes this administration is serious about getting to the bottom of illegal aliens voting and being on our voter rolls in our country. The Secretary of Homeland Security, as you know, sent a letter to several states, including New Jersey, requesting that non-citizens that are on their voter rolls need to be reported to DHS and need to be removed from those voter rolls. And she says it's 6,600. We suspect it's a heck of a lot more, not just in New Jersey, but in states across the country. The president is hell-bent on getting to the bottom of this.
1: And as Caroline just said, and as Larry O'Connor said, hopefully New Jersey will be the catalyst. We now know this is no longer a construct. This is no longer that it's just Republicans making it up, that there's non-citizens that used to be, even Democrats used to refer to as illegal aliens. They even change the language to improve the game, if you will, for them and their side. So now it's either undocumented citizens, which is crazy to call it that, or, you know, non-citizen, which some are saying in this particular case. It's illegal to be here when you're not here legally. It's self-evident that that's what it is. But if you want to go with non-citizens are registered in New Jersey and non-citizens are voting in New Jersey, we now have proof because they have admitted it. Now the only thing we don't know is what is the actual number. Is this number perfect and it's everything? I doubt it, but it could be. So let's look at all of it, and then we'll know once and for all. And then it will inspire other states to do the same thing, because this is not unique to only our beloved Garden State. We'll be back. This is The Guy Benson Show.
0: Filling in for Guy Benson, it's Harry Hurley.

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8: He just may be the most successful music composer ever. Sir Paul McCartney talks about how he wrote a song for a movie, which has become one of his most popular songs to perform live.
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10: 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I read the book, I think, on the Saturday, the Ian Fleming original book, rather than look at a film script, so that I'd get my take on it or my feel for it. And then on the Sunday, I sat down at the piano and it came quite quickly. I wrote the song. And Linda wrote the little middle bit, which is like a little reggae bit. What does it matter to you? You got a judge, you got a... And that was it.
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11: I'm Gianna Gelosi with your Fox True Crime Minute. New details emerge in a 24-year-old murder case that has gone cold until this year. Back in 2002, Frank Weiss from Plano, Texas, was found dead near Lake Louisville. Last month, 55-year-old Lisa Honrund was arrested for his murder. She was his wife at the time of his death. Court documents say Weiss was shot with a .38-caliber firearm, and his body was found wrapped in plastic bags, tied up with rope, and weighted down with sandbags duct-taped to his legs. They went on to say that Weiss and Honrund went to dinner 2 days before his body was found, and it was the last time he was seen alive. Detectives learned that Weiss had asked for an annulment, and Honrund signed it. In the days after his disappearance, detectives say Honrund told Weiss's daughter he had gone to Cancun but didn't want to be bothered. Investigators say the case was finally cracked thanks to new information from a key witness, alongside advances in technology and investigative techniques. 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I'm Gianna Gelosi with your Fox True Crime Minute.
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0: Welcome back to the Guy Benson Show with Christine and Joelle. I'm Harry Hurley, filling in today for Guy Benson on a busy news day. If you're just joining the Guy Benson Show, we've been talking so far about the alleged, well, I guess it's not alleged, maybe more, but the admission from New Jersey Governor Mikey Sherrill that 6,600 non-citizens were registered to vote in New Jersey, and that nearly 400 of the illegals actually have voted in New Jersey. So think about this. If it is a bigger number, and maybe even in a close election, this could be a number that could determine who wins and who loses. It's why you can't have people. It's why that states should always be looking to keep the voting rolls pure and cleanse them. And when people pass away, taking them off the voter rolls so that messenger ballots and other absentee ballots don't get sent out to people that, you know, are no longer with us or that moved away or, you know, shouldn't be voting. So this is a really big deal, because the pushback for many years, because so many non-citizens have been admitted into this country, it's a number we don't even know, because we just let the doors wide open and let people in. And so in cases where there are motor voter laws, which are a number of states, when someone is given a driver's license, they're automatically put onto the voter rolls. I heard a member of Congress, forgive me, I forget which one, say, how stupid is that? Who would ever do something like that? So you wouldn't do something like that by accident. You would do it on purpose. But even people outside of New Jersey are having to answer for this. Other prominent Democrats, Cut 24 will be illustrative of that. And that is Senator Warren confronted all about this. Joelle, Cut 24.
1: It is already illegal for someone who's not an American citizen to vote. Period.
2: But there's at least 400 aliens that did vote.
1: There are already laws to prevent that. And if people have violated the law, then they should be prosecuted.
2: Easy. Anything's actually going to happen. I thought Democrats always said that there's no evidence.
1: I don't understand why you want laws that are already there. That makes no sense.
2: But I thought Democrats said illegals never vote, but obviously they do, right?
0: See how they change it? Illegals never vote was what they always said. Non-citizens do not vote. So then they didn't have to answer the question because they said it didn't happen. Now they're saying there's our laws. There's laws. It's, oh, it happens? There's laws. Congressman Jeff Andrew will join us next on the Guy Benson Show. We, of course, will talk about this. We'll talk about the Iran war, spending authorization, and a whole lot more. It's the Guy.

0: the first state to put new rules in place. The rules will apply to those enrolled in Medicare under an expansion that allows more low and middle income earners to qualify for it. In Nebraska, that's about 70,000 people out of a total of nearly 350,000 Medicaid recipients in the state. Under the new requirements, enrollees ages 19 to 64 have to show they're working or performing community service for at least 80 hours a month, or that they're in school or an apprenticeship at least part-time. There are exemptions, including for people with certain medical issues, pregnant women, and caregivers of disabled people. And Nebraska will review eligibility every 6 months. For more health news, go to foxnewshealth.com. 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
2: I'm Gianna Gelosi with your Fox True Crime Minute. New court filings in an Iowa murder case offer a glimpse of the prosecution's evidence in a fatal shooting that shook the real estate industry 15 years ago. 53-year-old Kristen Ramsey was arrested last month for first-degree murder in the April 2011 death of Ashley Auckland. Auckland was working an open house at a model townhouse when she was shot in the face and the chest at close range. Court documents say a woman who was in the neighboring townhome said she heard two loud noises a few seconds apart, then saw Ramsey by the model home's front door before she was seen by her car talking on her phone. The filings show that call was to an employee of the company that owned the development. At the time, Ramsey was a sales manager. After Ramsey drove off erratically, the witness went to the home and found Auckland unresponsive. Two search warrants were executed at Ramsey's home, including one carried out less than a month after the shooting. In both cases, the document says authorities found guns, illegal substances, and posters threatening violence. There's more on the story at foxnews.com or subscribe to the Fox True Crime Podcast. I'm Gianna Gelosi with your Fox True Crime Minute.
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5: Roger, the clock is operating. We're underway. A little bumpy along about here. Roger, zero G, and I feel fine. Capsule is turning around. Oh, that view is tremendous.
6: Let me ask you one simple question. Do you, Ambassador Zorin, deny that the USSR has placed and is placing medium and intermediate range missiles and sites in Cuba? 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Yes or no?
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2: I'm Gianna Gelosi with your Fox True Crime Minute. A Texas man who's facing a capital murder charge in connection with the death of his pregnant wife has fled the country. On May 4th, the attorney for Lee Mongerson Gilley says his client cut off his ankle monitor before boarding a plane to Canada and then flew from Canada to Italy, where he was taken into custody by authorities. There, he allegedly told officials that he was seeking asylum because he was being wrongfully prosecuted and feared he would face the death penalty. The 39-year-old was charged with capital murder in 2025 in connection with the killing of his pregnant wife, Christina Bauer Gilley, on October 7, 2024. Gilley initially told police that she died of an overdose and he attempted to perform CPR. An autopsy suggested otherwise. She had trauma to her neck and face more consistent with strangulation. Gilley was arrested in 2024, released on $1 million bail, and required to wear that ankle monitor. In 2025, prosecutors say he spoke with a woman about a plan to flee to Mexico. There's more on this story at foxnews.com or subscribe to the Fox True Crime Podcast. I'm Gianna Gelosi with your Fox True Crime Minute.

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1: Welcome back to the Guy Benson Show. We told you and we promised you it was a busy news day here on the Guy Benson Show, and it certainly is. Joining us on the Guy Benson Show Newsmaker Hotline is United States Congressman Jeff Van Drew, the distinguished gentleman from the 2nd Congressional District. Full disclosure, my longtime friend, decades-long friend, I guess 40-year friend,

0: and my congressman on a very, very, I mean, just critical, critical time in our nation's history. You cannot overstate. Just to give you a little bit of background, Congressman Van Drew serves on the Judiciary and the Transportation Committees, and he is the chairman of the Judiciary Oversight Committee of the House of Representatives. Congressman, welcome back to the Guy Benson Show.
1: Good to be with you, Harry. It is hard to believe all those years, and we're only 29.
0: We did it. The math works for me. I'm buying
1: Absolutely.
0: What you're selling. So, Congressman,
1: our schedules are like we're 29. Go ahead.
0: I know. It's true, actually. It's getting busier and busier. Nothing is slowing down. There's a lot of things here. Speed of Trump, just the consequential issues that are going on, wars on multiple fronts, important things like spending bills. We're still a country that can't seem to pass a budget, but if we're lucky, we pass a continuing resolution. It's all pretty disgraceful at that level. But let me ask you about this issue, because I know you were criticized for years. I have been criticized in New Jersey by certain Democrats for years because we dared to say that we believed, because they won't give up the goods. So you really just have to look at what you think you can glean from what's going on. Hence, many, many non-citizens here in the country getting driver's licenses. Next thing you know, we hear that, you know, that they're on the voter roll, but don't worry, there's nothing to worry about because they self-report and they're never going to vote. But now we know, because our governor has admitted that it's at least 6,600 and maybe up towards the neighborhood of 400 have actually voted. So, Congressman, today is celebration day, but in a macabre, terrible way. We weren't lying. We said that there were non-citizens that were made eligible to vote in our home state of New Jersey. That is now the truth become self-evident.
1: Well, and the only reason that you could say, as you did, that it's a celebration day is obviously not that it's good. It's horrible. But the truth shall set you free. And finally, after we were abused and told we were liars and told we were exaggerating and told we were conspiracy theory people and told we were xenophobic and, you know, all of this, because our guts told us, you know, and what our eyes showed us, we knew there was more here. And let me tell you, there's more yet. And this is why I'm going to tell you. We know 6,600 people who admitted, they said, yes, we are illegal, but they were still registered to vote. Harry Hurley, how about all of those, like in New Palestine, in Patterson, New Jersey? And they've literally got wooden signs up that say New Palestine now. You don't think those folks are registering people who are illegal immigrants, and some of them illegal immigrant criminals? You can bet your bottom dollar they are. We don't even know how far it extends. We don't know how many of them they are, because those are the ones that are capable of lying. The only ones we've gotten are the ones, quite frankly, that were either honest or a little bit, they were dumped off and, you know, just said, oh, yeah, we're illegal, but we're going to vote anyhow.
0: Right.
1: But
0: so,
1: the
0: Congressman,
1: bottom line is there's a lot more to this.
0: Well, yes. Congressman Jeff Andrew on the Guy Benson Show. How about this? Our Department of Justice wants the receipts. They want the motor vehicle records. They want all of these records, which will then it'll prove if our governor, who came forward and said 6,600 registered under about 400-ish voted, if that's the number, give us all the records. Let there be a responsible forensic audit. But our governor is saying, Congressman, oh, no, we can't give you the records because there's personal information that's on those records. That is a cover-up, in my estimation.
1: Here's the issue, Harry. She's going to give over. Now, first of all, as you know, I'm on the Judiciary Committee. We work closely with the Department of Justice over these issues. So, you know, we're going to work with them in any way that we can. And by the way, let me announce it now, sort of an exclusive on your show. Within a month, probably in around a month, we are going to have a hearing in my oversight committee on this very issue and dig into this and get in the weeds and find out what we can find out, number one. Number two, the RSC, which is the Republican Study Committee, which is a prestigious group of people. It's kind of like a think tank of our members of Congress, and I'm involved with that. We're doing a letter. I'm heading up the letter, and I have Congressman Chris Smith is on it from New Jersey and a bunch of other folks from around the country. We've got about 10, 12 really cogent questions we want answered. Here's the deal. She's going to give you the stuff that we already know that she already said. What the problem is going to be to find those who are claiming to be legal, but they are illegal, and you've got to match records up to prove that, and ID and everything else, which is why, let me get to this. For God's sake, we need the SAVE Act. You know, the Democrats told us we didn't need it because everybody who votes is legal. No, wrong. You didn't tell the truth. We do need it so this stuff doesn't happen. I can't imagine how many really are on the voter rolls that we don't know about. The president is right to push this. We are right to keep pushing it, and we're going to keep pushing it. In a second, I'll be quieter, but I get fired up over this. How can we, in a free society, in a great republic, not require those that vote in an American election to be an American? What in God's name is going on?
0: And how can we not, when we require a photo ID to go to the Obama Presidential Library, to go to the NAACP convention, to go to the Democratic National Convention, photo ID required. I wish I would have been the author of this because it just was so good. It's so memorable. Olive Garden, to get the all-you-can-eat pasta card, you have to use it. I know it's laughable, but you have to present photo ID to eat all-you-can-eat pasta at Olive Garden. But our Democrat friends keep saying that photo ID to vote is racist. It's terrible. And there's people, they've decided there's people that can't get a photo ID.
1: A bottle of beer.
0: There you go. That's right. To get Sudafed.
1: When you walk into a liquor store, if you look young or if you are young, and you should, you got to show them a photo ID.
0: That's
1: you're
0: right.
1: going to buy a pack of cigarettes.
0: To
1: or
0: fly,
1: whatever,
0: to check into a hotel. Congressman, we could go on and on. But all of that is accepted, so why aren't they advocating? Oh, my God, they can't get Sudafed. They can't get on a plane. They can't check into a hotel. Well, this is a crisis. No, it's just for voting that ID, a photo ID, is so outrageous. Here's the other thing that I hope that this creates and your great committee will bring about. Congressman, do we dare say today, together, two longtime friends, one a member of Congress, one a fill-in guy, on the Guy Benson Show, do we dare say that this is happening in other states as well? This is not the only situation, the state of New Jersey, is it, Congressman?
1: God knows what's going on in California.
0: See?
1: New Jersey is a...
0: Yep, we'll work to get the congressman back. If you're just tuning in...
1: Okay, just think how retro... In California... We don't know the results of elections for weeks sometimes.
0: That's right.
1: How can that be in a free society
0: That's
1: in America?
0: Right.
1: And some of them aren't even that close, but they just are incapable of getting the results done and getting everything tabulated. It is unbelievable. You folks are going to try to look me with a straight face and say that in California, nobody who is illegal registers to vote. BS. You know they are. How about Minnesota? You see the corruption and the graft that's going on with Medicaid and with, you know, health care there. You don't think it's going on in elections, which is what continues those kinds of programs to be so corrupt? Of course it is.
0: That's why this audit has to take place everywhere, all over the country, Congressman.
1: That's why they fear this so much. That's why they fight it so hard. And let me be very candid. It is why it upsets me that, you know, Republicans and Democrats aren't for it. I know why, actually. But at any Republican, and I love my Republican colleagues, but in the Senate who doesn't support this, I just don't understand. I understand some folks are from more difficult districts, more liberal districts or whatever. But, man, there's no room on this one. This is the very foundation of the republic.
0: Well, like you said, Congressman Van Drew passed the Save America Act, and we're good to go. It's all in there. And that's
1: exactly.
0: 80% of if when does 80% of America agree on anything? And how dare the Senate, because it's not the House, you've passed it. How about the Senate keeping us? And I really have to say, they're going to have to just nuke that filibuster thing, because it's if the Democrats get back in, and they will someday, that's the first thing they're going to do, Congressman. So why not get good work done while we can?
1: So shameful. I'm so gosh, I'd like to go over there and just hit those guys in the back of their head, man, and say, what are you doing? You have this opportunity. Literally, the name of the bill is Right to Save America, but it's not only that issue. You know, real quickly, because you touched on it, and you know this already, the filibuster, the standing filibuster existed for years. It has a lot of history behind it. It was when you, I always say, Jimmy Stewart's movie, you know, Mr. Smith Goes to Washington. You speak and you speak and you speak to hold things up, to present your viewpoint, to see an alternative, but you didn't stop the process. They invented in more modern history the 60-vote minimum, which is nonsense. That negates the power of having a majority.
0: Yes, it does.
1: And the Democrats will never, ever do that, because you can say a lot about things about our Democrat friends. They may be becoming socialists and communists and everything else now, but they ain't dumb.
0: Well, remember, if it wasn't for Joe Manchin and Kyrsten Sinema, they were going to do away with the filibuster when they had the chance.
1: Yep. And you know what? And because the cycle of life is someday, God help us, the Democrats are going to take over the Senate. If and when that happens, they will get rid of that thing, and they'll be ramming through things in there that's going to change the structure and the substance of this country forever. Cut it out.
0: Yeah. Congressman Van Drew, and if you're just tuning in, it's Congressman Jeff Van Drew from New Jersey, 2nd Congressional District, visiting on the Guy Benson Show. Do you believe the Senate, because again, the House has done its job, will the Senate get out of its own way, and will they authorize the appropriations that we need so that we do not have a government shutdown? You know, I saw Secretary Bessent being grilled by a Democrat who was complaining about the GDP. He said, well, what are you complaining about? You shut the government down. That crushes GDP and things like that. Are we going to avoid, I know you shouldn't be asked the question, you don't answer for the Senate, but are we going to avoid a shutdown in your estimation?
1: I do believe we will. It may not be pretty. It may be get too close to the finish line time, but I think we will. They know the seriousness of that. You've got people like Susan Collins that's hanging on by a thread in Maine. Yeah. Even with the weird candidates that they put up and others. I mean, they've got to make sure to win this thing. And even the Senate, I don't think will be that stupid to do that. So I think that we'll get it done. But again, it's shameful. It shouldn't be this way. We shouldn't need to do it this way. You started the show out great. We're just actually introducing me. Was so articulate.
0: Well, let the technology fail when it's a compliment about the filling guy.
1: Literally, the history of the free world is in your hands. It's a big deal.
0: Yeah, it certainly is. Congressman, 2-minute drill. How do you believe I'm going to call it the Iran war. Some call it a conflict. I think it's a war. How is the Iran war going in your estimation? And it's past this prologue, we
1: very
0: should get
1: candid and blunt. Do I wish we weren't there? I absolutely wish we were not, because it's just one more distraction and creates a problem in the Strait of Hormuz, which creates a problem with oil, which creates a problem with gas, which creates a problem with inflation. So I know we were economic model what this president has done. We really do. And if we didn't have this Iran issue, I think we'd be full. I think the stock market would reach numbers you've never seen before.
0: Yeah.
1: I think the inflation would be down and the economy would be up. So I am hopeful that we can wrap this up soon. My worry and my concern is I'm blunt. We're dealing with maniacs in Iran. And these are people, they want peace. No, they don't. They want peace. No, they don't. So the president is beating them up good. And hopefully it's to the point that they know they're not going to even have any economic viability to move forward. We can't cut his leg from underneath him at this point. You can have a debate in the future of whether we should be there or should have been there or not. We are there. And now that we're there, America's got to make sure that we get what we need out of this and that, in essence, we win and get the hell out and no troops on the ground.
0: Congressman, great to visit with you. Congressman Jeff Andrew, thank you.
1: Thank you, Harry.
0: Talk to you again. When we come back, there is no question. You know, one of the things about having an actual war in progress, we learned about the drone boats. We've learned about other things. When we come back, I'm going to tell you about an incredibly powerful bomber that is being used as we speak. This is The Guy Benson Show.
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8: I'm Ashley DeBorkin with a Fox Celebrity Profile with Bear Grylls. 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
9: Well, I think on this season, we really push the boundaries. It's great to bring it to Fox and have such diversity from jungle, from, you know, the forest to the high mountains to the deserts. But we always try and kind of seek out different types of terrain. There are a zillion things, so that bucket list is long.
8: As for whether it's all adventure all the time for Bear, he admits sometimes he takes a break.
9: It's been such a big part of my life, the adventure. And from a kid growing up through to my time with the military, through to Man vs. World for many, many years, and then Running Wild for the last decade plus. But at home, we're pretty mellow. Having said that, we do live off-grid. We do live on a little island in the UK. But I like that. It keeps our edge. But at the same time, I love getting back home, and I'm not like eating bugs and grubs. I love to cook a good big steak and a, you know, homemade cheesecake and get in a nice bath and have a cup of tea.
8: Ashley DeBorkin, Fox News.
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0: Welcome back to the Guy Benson Show with Christine and Joelle. Harry Hurley filling in today for Guy on a busy news day. And the Middle East, they're getting a really great look, if you will, at the B-1 Lancer. This is a bomber of epic proportions, manned by a 4-crew member, compliment. It's the fastest U.S. bomber in history. It can go up to 900 miles per hour. It carries the largest conventional payload in the Air Force, as many as 24 missiles. And it's equipped with advanced radar, GPS, decoys, and electronic jammers. So, I mean, we are talking about something that is devastating in terms of its capabilities. I mentioned right before the break, and thanks to Congressman Van Drew for a great visit. He broke news today on the Guy Benson Show. If you missed it, Congressman Van Drew has confirmed that within about 1 month's time, and he chairs the committee, so he can speak because he controls the agenda, there will be a meeting of his Judiciary Subcommittee where they're going to be getting to the bottom of what's happening in New Jersey relative to non-citizens who are registered to vote and even non-citizens who have voted. When we come back, much more on a busy news day. Thanks for tuning in. This is the Guy Benson Show. We'll be back in just a little bit. Please don't go away. I promise you there's much more important news straight ahead. Stay with us.
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4: Another day, more airstrikes. I'm Ted Lindner, Fox News. The U.S. military completing a 13th night of airstrikes against Iran, and there's no signs of letting up.
5: When it comes to the U.S. retaliating against the Iranian regime and its proxies in the Middle East for their behavior, the president's policy isn't quite so limited. Just ask the Secretary of State.
6: The president's policy is ahead for an eye. I mean, honestly, that's what it's going to be. I mean, they will pay a very heavy price for the things they're doing.
5: Rubio's comments in response to new threats from the regime, and they come as the U.S. carries out a 13th consecutive night of strikes, with the U.S. warning that the IRGC-led government will suffer the consequences for its actions and those perpetrated by its proxies like the Houthis over in the Red Sea and elsewhere.
4: That's Fox's Kevin Cork. The House passing a resolution to restrict President Trump and halt the war in Iran, showing more Republicans are on board with ending the conflict. The Senate previously rejected something similar. Fox's Chad Pergram.
7: A split House-Senate decision.
8: The current resolution is adopted.
9: And the motion is not agreed.
7: The House voting to shackle the president and end the fighting. Four Republicans joined all Democrats to halt the conflict. The president's supporters claimed the vote undercuts American forces. The president's Senate allies rejected the House's Iran rebuke. The Senate defeated a similar war powers measure. Republicans contending that the U.S. has Iran on the ropes. But Senate Democrats chided Republicans for not intervening in the war. Congressional GOP leaders say it's unnecessary for Congress to flex war powers authorities. However, some Republicans demand answers about the Iran endgame.
4: The Pentagon asking Congress for more money to fund the war. And federal health officials are investigating a new outbreak involving the diarrhea-causing parasite Cyclospora. The outbreak included 72 people as of Wednesday. The FDA has not yet identified which products are linked to the illnesses. 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
23: Comfortable low humidity, temperatures in the 50s tonight. 58 degrees are low downtown. Friday sunshine 78, and the 80s come back over the weekend by Sunday 87, and some PM thunderstorms. I'm meteorologist Scott Laurie, more at the Weather Channel on 760 WJR, where Michigan comes to talk.
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0: Now, it's Red Eye Radio. Gary McNamara and Eric Hurley talk about everything from politics to social issues and news of the day. Whether you're up late or you're just starting your day, welcome to the show from the Relief Factor Studios. 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
1: All across America, we are Red Eye Radio. He is Eric Hurley and I'm Gary McNamara. Hi! All right, let's get this thing going. Yeah, let's fire it up. I was thinking on the way to work.
9: Oh, were you?
1: Yes.
9: I was listening to Ted Nugent.
1: I was.
9: But go ahead.
1: Dog, dog. Dog eat dog. Dog, dog. Dog eat dog.
9: That's one of the oversized posters I had back in the day in the 70s. It was Nugent. Remember the one in the
1: white suit? Or the white pants?
9: Yeah, yeah. With the suspenders. No shirt, suspenders, and white bell bottoms.
1: The fact that you had that over the Farrah Fawcett poster bothers me.
9: No. The Farrah Fawcett poster was even closer to me.
1: Oh, okay.
9: Yeah, it had to be. Yeah. No, she was my girlfriend at that time. She didn't know if stalking laws applied to children back then, I would have been in trouble. I mean, I didn't actually go anywhere and chase her down, but yeah, she was the one, you know. And music wise, I had Zeppelin, I had Nugent, and I had Peter Frampton. Trying to think. I think that's, I mean, there's only some of those, so many of those oversized posters you could have.
1: But I never had a poster as a kid.
9: Yeah.
1: Or even as an adult, I don't believe I've ever had a poster.
9: Yeah. I don't know that I would have one now. I mean, I would, the idea of a man cave to me is like, well, no, I'll just stay in bed.
1: I just have huge pictures of myself on the walls of my house.
9: I was talking to one of my granddaughters because she said, there's all these posters of, not posters, pictures of various family members on this one wall, but I'm not on that wall. And she goes, well, Papa, why aren't you on the wall? Where are you? And we have this one picture of me with my wife when we were younger, and it's really small. She goes, no, you need to have, like, your high school photo. I said, no, you don't want that.
1: No.
9: God. No, and that one still smells like weed. But the whole problem...
1: From the photographer, not you. Let's make that clear.
9: Okay, well, all right, if you want to go that way. But we'll say that, yes. But
1: he was the artsy type.
9: Yeah. He was an artist, not just a school photographer. But no, I said, I'm gonna get a huge painting, just a massive painting of myself, and put it on that wall one day. Just to see my wife's face when she comes home. I don't have any more posters. I guess I outgrew that. You know, when you have to pay rent, it's like, I don't want to put any staples in the wall.
1: So what I was thinking.
9: Yeah.
1: I was thinking a bunch of, I can't, the ride to work just flew by.
9: Yeah, mine did too.
1: Now I will
9: and it was
1: shut
9: loud,
1: up.
9: Very
1: you,
9: loud.
1: You only got a couple of miles.
9: It was loud.
1: I've got the what is it, 27.4 miles.
9: Yeah.
1: Here, but and it went really quick because I actually like the drive.
9: Yeah,
1: because in my mind, because people ask me, oh, you got to drive? I said, well, actually, you know, when I take the tollway. There's no traffic. I know this is Dallas-Fort Worth, but if you take the tollway at 10:30 at night, there is no traffic. None.
9: Right.
1: I mean, just if there's a car, you know, if there's a car 500 feet in front of me and 500 feet behind, that's a traffic jam.
9: We have the George Bush Turnpike.
1: Yes.
9: Which doesn't have any exits when it comes to Afghanistan.
1: Right. No. The beautiful thing is it's
9: named after his father, actually.
1: Because it's the George Bush Turnpike.
9: Yeah.
1: Democrats refuse to take it.
9: Yeah.
1: And so there's a lot less traffic.
9: I never thought of it that way.
1: Yes.
9: That's probably true.
1: Well, you saw the story about the West Palm Beach, the Donald Trump Airport.
9: Yeah. Yeah.
1: Now, United claimed it wasn't true, but they said that there were people saying, you need to switch us to Miami or another airport. We don't want to land at that airport.
9: Yeah.
1: I'm like, well, geez, then liberals must be freaking about Reagan in.
9: Oh, my gosh.
1: In D.C.
9: Right.
1: Oh, my.
9: Right.
1: It's actually the Fauci thing, and it was, and I was thinking about that and a bunch of different other things because Rand Paul has been on the whole gain of function thing, and even though Fauci has immunity, you know, they want to get, you know, to the, they want to get, I think, on record and get Fauci in front of it so they can ask him the specific questions. And by the way, I did find an audio cut yesterday where Rand Paul actually brought up the whole gain of function thing and said, doesn't matter what you call it.
9: Right.
1: It's what you were doing. You were basically manipulating a virus.
9: Right.
1: And he didn't really respond to that. And I guess the point is, not that I want to go back to COVID, but it was in my mind going, because there's been more of a narrative on this about Democrats asking that the whole party is simply anti-Trump. And it's like, where do they stand on the issues? We know where they're against. What are they actually for? Now, we know where the Democrat Socialists of America are for, and the things that they are for are insane. And we do know enough about the majority of Democrats, for example, the radical transgender movement, the growing anti-Semitism. You know, we know all of that. But specifically, how would they solve problems? You don't hear anything. And it was the whole Fauci thing that, remember, COVID started during Trump. Fauci was a part of the Trump administration.
9: Yeah.
1: And besides no curiosity from Democrats as to why that, you know, why it happened, what we went through really in the first 2 years, the insanity that we went through, and no curiosity, because the question that we would all have is that we still don't know. It's not documented. Why did Democrats and those opposing Trump not want to find out the truth on it?
9: Right.
1: And you could have made the case that, look, this was all part of the Trump administration. And even though, you know, Trump, you know, because remember Trump called it the China virus. And remember that? Racism, racism, racism.
9: Yeah, yeah.
1: We're old enough to remember when the Democrats said calling COVID a China virus was racist towards the Chinese.
9: Well, remember Nancy doing a photo op in Chinatown.
1: I know.
9: And which I think it's part of her district, but I think.
1: But I guess the point is for Democrats,
9: yeah.
1: What do you really care about? If you didn't care, if you can blow off the fact that your life had to stop basically for 2 years because of COVID, because of government mandates, where government lied to you. We were lied to by government on a variety of different things.
9: Yeah.
1: Why aren't you upset about it at all?
9: Right.
1: If, you know, certainly Republicans are. They want to get to the bottom of it. But why no concern? When you see the fraud hearings that have been held last week, where no Democrat would show up on fraud. It really is amazing. I saw again James Carville just going, what the, you know, I have no idea what's going on. I mentioned Harold Ford was on the five going, what are we for? What's the Democrats besides hate? Because if you think about it, it's hate towards Trump and hate towards Jews. If you want to look at the two major passions of the Democrat Party right now, that's where they are. Yeah. And so the politicians are one thing, but what do the people want that vote Democrat? What do they actually
5: care about?
1: Yeah, what do they actually care about? What do they want?
5: Yeah.
1: And really, in a way, when you think about it, it's becoming a huge mystery. It's you have the Democrat Socialist of America basically daring the Democrats, saying we're going to take the most asinine, stupid positions, the most hateful positions, possible, the most racist, sexist, misogynist, and we're going to force you not to argue with us at the minimum. Now most of you are going to have to agree. Or you're going to have to say, oh, it's all part of the big tent. I can't imagine. Can you imagine saying that, Eric?
5: Yeah.
1: Well, you know something? We have this Nazi, and we have this communist, and we have these people that hate Jews, and they practice identity politics of judging people by groups and individuals. And they're actually the most misogynist and sexist people towards American women who want privacy in the locker room, who want to be able to play, you know, their own sports. I mean, that's where, when you look at it, that those are the strongest stances that they're taking as to, you know, what they want to do with their behavior, and they've already done it.
9: And now they're promoting it as diversity within their party.
1: Right. I mean, I just, can you imagine that?
9: No, that's you know, that's the thing. It's insane.
1: But you've seen it. But on the right, it's different. Candace Owen and Tucker Carlson have been moved to the side.
9: Yeah.
1: They're not part of the Republican Party anymore.
9: No. No.
1: Immediately, there were some people going, whoa. Where the hell did this come from Tucker? What the hell happened to Candace Owen?
9: My wife can't figure what happened. I mean, it's an ongoing question with. She'll look at me sometimes, seriously, what happened to Candace Owen? I mean, it's just because something will pop up in social media or something. She'll see, and I'll like, I don't know. I don't know. I don't know why people think the way they think. You and I aren't, you know, on board team whatever, unless it's team Red Eye. And that's only some of the time.
1: And there's red, but we're not communist.
9: That's right.
1: In that name.
9: And it has nothing to do with smoking weed. So stop it. But it's, you know.
1: Then you have to stop talking about your youth so much.
9: Who said anything about my youth? I actually can't remember if I did or didn't. But here's the thing.
1: Because there's no way.
9: Mm-hmm.
1: I know you.
9: Yeah.
1: There's no way you put any foreign substance. You're even objecting to drinking water lately.
9: No. I drink a lot of water and diet Mountain Dew, but.
1: I'm just kidding.
9: Yeah.
1: but if you know Eric, it's like, you know, when he throws out these suggestions.
9: Yeah.
1: They're actually laughable. If you sit on my side, they're all.
9: I don't do drugs. Yeah. I think.
1: When's the last time you even had a drink?
9: I don't know. It's been a couple of years.
1: Yeah.
9: And it was a...
1: Mine was 30 seconds ago.
9: Yeah. I know. By the way, you're out. The bottle looks empty. It was one of the four-point beers.
1: Mick Ultra.
9: It's not a six-point beer. And I had it with this food. This Chinese takeout that is the best Chinese takeout ever. And when I got it, I was like, oh, this screams having a beer. I heard a comedian say that I don't say I'm sober. Because sober, you know, when you say I'm sober, that means you had a problem. It sounds like you had a problem at one time recovering alcoholics use that terminology, in other words. And he says, and I also don't want to be that guy at a party. You know, he goes, you know, every once in a while, I think it was Derek Stroop, the comedian, you know, every once in a while I have a beer. But I don't drink.
5: I'm not much of a drinker anymore when, you know, the whole thing is what you just said. You get him something to drink? Yeah, give me one of the 2.6 grams of carbs, the light alcohol 4.0, light calorie, got to be under 90 calorie beer.
9: Yeah, yeah.
5: With that mentality, probably in excess doesn't come to the table.
9: Yeah.
5: But so that's what I was thinking on the way into work.
9: No, it makes perfect sense because why aren't they just outraged? Why aren't they outraged about things like, you know, Fauci, as you mentioned, all that was going down during the Trump administration? Why didn't they use that as a take going? Because remember when he was on the debate stage and he said, yeah, we're going to have the vaccines available by the end of the year. And everybody mocked him that night and the next day. And the vaccines came out in December.
5: Early December, they started giving it to healthcare workers.
9: Right, and we can have, you know, debates about the vaccines.
5: No, it's about the politics. Is there any consistency to your argument or to your beliefs?
9: Well, that's the whole thing. Why haven't they thrown the blame at him? Hey, look, you know, Fauci was under his rule, and you know now. When you look at it for what the reality is, we understand there were many people in positions, even in the deep state, in fact, maybe especially in the deep state, that kept things from that president, well, this president, during that term. And he had plenty of enemies from within, so maybe they realized, well, no, we can't really go there. But they certainly don't care about finding the truth out, about gain of function, taxpayer money used for gain of function, Fauci lying about taxpayer money used for gain of function. They don't care about it.
5: Yeah.
9: You know, because they saw that as their opportunity to finally control people fully. They could control the language on social media. They could control your behavior.
5: That the politicians may have thought that.
9: Yes.
5: What about the Democrat voter? Why did they go along with it?
9: Yeah. Well, I think many of them wanted that. You know
5: like
9: mommy told me to stay home, so I'm going to stay home.
5: Mom, Dami is a communist, and he wants to do what a communist does.
9: Yeah.
5: The people that vote for him, as we've talked about, so many of them said, well, we don't believe he's going to accomplish anything by this, but we want free stuff.
9: Right.
5: So they don't necessarily agree. They just give me free stuff.
9: Right.
5: We don't care how you do it. If you're a communist, we don't care.
9: Right.
5: What you label yourself. Just give. And that's my point. What about the Democrat voter? What do they actually want?
9: What do they care about?
5: We're Red Eye Radio.
9: Brought to you by Hotshot Secret.
6: 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At a roadside inspection, inspectors may ask to see supporting documents. These documents can include bills of lading, itineraries, schedules, or equivalent documents that indicate the origin and destination of each trip. They can also include dispatch or trip records, expense receipts related to on-duty/not-driving periods, electronic mobile communication transmitted through a fleet management system, and payroll records, settlement sheets, or equivalent documents that indicate payment to a driver. Drivers using paper logs must also keep toll receipts. Supporting documents must contain the driver's name, carrier-assigned identification number or vehicle unit number that can be linked to the driver, the date, the name of the nearest city, town, or village, and the time. This tip was brought to you by J.J. Keller & Associates. 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
11: 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It appears by its own numbers, the U.S. government seems insolvent. It's reported that the Treasury shows about $6 trillion in assets and over $47 trillion in liabilities. Add it all up, and it looks like the U.S. owes more than $130 trillion it doesn't have. 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

0: We are Red Eye Radio. He is Eric Carly, and I'm Gary McNamara. Where the Iran war is going, we'll get to that. And also, in New Jersey, the contractor says that there was no serious software error.
1: Right.
0: We did nothing wrong. We'll get to this because it's like, whoa.
1: Because they're saying, the software company is saying, that the state knew they were non-citizens and registered them to vote anyway.
0: Yeah, that went from one state agency to another.
1: Right.
0: And it was obvious that they weren't citizens. There was no software error, and they say they can prove it.

Hi, Jim Harper here. You know what one of the hottest trends for seniors is these days? 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
1: We are Red Eye Radio. He is Eric Carlin. I'm Gary McNamara. Election fraud and more just a minute away.
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1: Before we get to the whole election fraud situation in New Jersey, we did mention in the last half hour the fraud hearing that was held by the Senate, Judiciary Committee, back 9 days ago, I think it was, that they held it. And only the ranking member, Gary Peters, Senator Peters, showed up, gave the opening statement, asked a couple of questions, then left. And Republicans were like, we're the Democrats. This is on fraud.
0: Right.
1: This is on taxpayer fraud, and no Democrat would show. And we're like, why wouldn't you show?
0: Right.
1: Because you can't defend your position, and you know that it's better for you just not to show up. You're not going to win coming out as pro-fraud by defending the people that commit fraud or saying that looking for fraud is racism, or to go after people like Nick Shirley and say, well, you've what? I don't even know where you would go with that.
0: Right.
1: You were hyping this too much. You were trying to sensationalize it.
0: Uh-huh.
1: Well, you really can't sensationalize fraud against the American taxpayer. So they just figured, we're not going to show. Yeah. And we just said, wow, can they continue to have that opinion? Uh-oh, here's Hakeem Jeffries. Mm-hmm. Ready for this?
0: Mm-hmm.
1: Here we go.
2: And our promise to the American people is that we will hold the crooks accountable. Mm-hmm. If you're a crook in the United States of America and you've been stealing from the American people, we're coming after you.
0: Wow, you sounded very passionate about that. First of all, we need to explain something. For those under the age of 80, a crook is a bad guy.
1: Yes.
0: Yeah.
1: And remember, it was middle of June that the House, put through a resolution to condemn fraud against the U.S. government. 177 Democrats voted against it.
0: Yeah. Yes.
1: And then we saw what happened again last week.
0: Right.
1: Where the Democrats just didn't show for the fraud. Apparently, they must be getting the feedback that that is not a popular opinion to hold.
0: Or maybe, Gary, maybe on that day when they didn't show, like OJ, they were out looking for the real killer.
1: Oh.
0: The real fraudsters.
1: Are the real fraudsters?
0: They were out there on the golf course? Yeah. The restaurants. And the restaurants in D.C. or wherever they drink.
1: So. Huh? What? The crooks. They're in the Georgetown bars.
0: Yes. Let's go find them. Yeah. Like OJ, he's like, I'll be looking for the real killers. Next thing you know, he's out on the golf course, like you said. No, but that's maybe we'll just give him the benefit of the doubt, because I understand from their House leader that they will not tolerate it, and they're going to go after the crooks. I just heard it on the radio just moments ago.
1: And we are not going to allow fraud to happen.
0: Fraud is bad.
1: Fraud is bad.
0: Against fraud. Boo fraud.
1: I'm going to save my passion. I'm going to save my passion for something important, like Caitlin Clark.
0: Uh-huh.
1: And her flopping is akin to racism and puts other minority and lesbian basketball players in danger. I'm sorry, that was the USA Today reporter. That's where they have that's where they show the passion. Fraud. You heard them sort of very meek, like, okay, God, we've got to come out. Damn it, we got to come out against fraud.
0: Come on, guys.
1: What's wrong with the people of the United States?
0: Fraud.
1: Don't they want their taxpayer dollars going directly to criminals?
0: Well, you know, here's the thing. Maybe also another possibility on that day that they weren't there at the hearings, they were helping write that passionate speech you just heard. It took all of them to put it together. We'll just say we're against fraud. What do we want? No fraud. When do we want it? When it's convenient at election time.
1: So, voter fraud, yeah. New Jersey. The big story there. I want to play. This is John Solomon from Just the News. Mm. And I know before you say, well, that's a conservative saying, you know, that New Jersey knew about this and that it was not a serious software error, as they said. Uh-huh. Well, of course, the conservatives are going to have that argument. No, we've got the Politico story on it also.
0: We do.
1: And you cannot consider them conservative in any way or form. But here was John Solomon the other night talking about this. Here we go.
3: As you know, last night, the New Jersey governor admitted that 6,600 illegal aliens had made it onto New Jersey's voter rolls. At least that number, it could be a lot larger. And 400 of them actually cast a vote. That is the largest number of foreigners ever to vote in any collection of an election in American history. When we told you that last night, the governor said, not our fault, it was a software glitch, no big deal. Well, overnight, we reached out to the software company that runs New Jersey's system. And you know what they said? There's no software glitch at all. The state of New Jersey knew they were putting non-citizens, i.e. foreigners, onto the voter rolls. It is the state's responsibility to determine who is eligible to vote and who's not. The software had it marked right. That is a major contradiction. And just a little while ago, the Assistant Attorney General for Civil Rights in the U.S. Justice Department, Harmy Dillon, announced that there is an investigation of New Jersey now into whether they knowingly were allowing non-citizens to vote and to get on the voter rolls. Remember, a week ago, she sent a letter out saying, if you let non-citizens vote knowingly, you're in trouble. Well, now the vendor's comments raise the very strong possibility that one of the blue states in America may have acceded to allowing non-citizens to vote. We're going to keep a close eye on that.
1: So Politico, contractor disputes, Mickey Shirell's claims of New Jersey registration software error. The company at the center of the New Jersey voter registration debacle is pushing back against the governor of New Jersey and the claims that non-citizens were registered to vote because of a serious software error, asserting the state agencies were to blame instead. Shirell announced Tuesday that the 6,600 non-citizens had registered to vote between 2023 and 2024, with around 400 of them casting ballots, a stunning revelation. Remember, this is from Liberal Politico.
0: Right.
1: A stunning revelation that has made waves in Trenton and in Washington when individuals applied for driver's licenses and ID cards at the State Motor Vehicle Commission. Shirell said even those who indicated that they were non-citizens were erroneously added to the voter rolls anyway. Well, the France-based vendor, Ademia, when I saw that, I went, wait a minute. They're the ones who do TSA pre-check.
0: Mm. Yeah.
1: Because when I had to get TSA pre-check, I went to a, I don't even know what it was. I forgot what store it was, like a furniture store. And they have it set up in there.
0: Oh,
1: it's Ademia, and that's how I got my TSA pre-check. However, said that its systems, the France-based vendor, Ademia, said that its systems functioned perfectly well and had, in fact, been specifically approved by the state before being implemented. The error, the company claimed, arose when the Motor Vehicle Vehicles Commission sent non-citizens data to the State Division of Elections, which the company said should not have happened, but was the state's own doing. All 6,600 individuals indicated, yes, they wanted to register to vote, and no to being a U.S. citizen. Every one of them said they wanted to register to vote and no to being a U.S. citizen. Said Lisa Shoemaker, Ademia's senior vice president of global corporate relations, said in a statement, the information was recorded correctly and always available to the Motor Vehicle Commission via the database that the Motor Vehicle Commission utilized to gather voter information and transmit it to the Division of Elections. At no point was a non-citizen ever marked as a citizen in the database. In June of 2024, Shoemaker said the Motor Vehicles Commission requested that Ademia change its setting so that those who indicated they were non-citizens were automatically marked as declining to register to vote. That solved the issue going forward, but the 6,600 people mistakenly added to the rolls in the year prior were not removed or disclosed publicly until now. So apparently they knew.
4: Yeah.
1: At an unrelated press conference on Thursday, Sherrill continued to lay blame on Ademia, saying that the state had already decided to part ways with the company before the voter registration scandal was discovered, a decision that was made due to Ademia's incompetence, the governor charged. Wow. I think it's well known that the Motor Vehicle Commission has been a mess and that Ademia is at the heart of that, long wait times, bureaucracy, and red tape. That's going to be interesting to see what happens.
4: Yeah, it will be, because the question would be, all right, then you're going to have to go through every step of that process.
1: The evidence would be there.
4: Yeah, I mean, there's no way it's not there. Because if a software company came back and said, yeah, we concur with the state and it was a glitch, then I think a lot of people would look at it and go, oh, all right, well, it's software. Maybe it happens. Now, I don't know. I mean, after the 2020 election, maybe there would be total outrage. But you're not going to sit, we've talked about this before, and take the blame for something because your company is involved heavily, as you demonstrated, with a number of things and has to be, their contracts are on the line. If something that huge happened and they didn't do something about it, then the trust for their company's product would be downgraded tremendously. Their entire business model would be destroyed. So let's see where this goes.
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14: 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It appears by its own numbers, the U.S. government seems insolvent. 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

0: Beer When I Radio, he's Eric Carly, and I'm Gary McNamara. Did you see where, we've talked about it, how the DSA now, and the Democrats really are trying to soft sell socialism. I just love it.
1: Yeah.
0: Scott Jennings yesterday, because he's on CNN, and they're trying to bring up that basically any level of government that exists is socialism, and that's not socialism.
1: No.
0: I mean, it's just amazing.
1: No. Right.
0: And the one I liked yesterday, I forgot who said it. Libraries. All we want are libraries. Libraries are socialism.
1: Right.
0: Uh-huh. No, it's not.
1: No, it's not.
0: No.
1: No, it is.
0: That's not what socialism is. And so now they realize they can't sell socialism, so they have to lie about what socialism is, where basically we're a socialist society now because we have government, and we just wish that socialist government to run more efficiently.
2: There'd be nobody there to put out your house fire without socialism.
0: Right.
2: What? Yeah. Firefighters, that's right. It's part of the socialist program.
1: No, it's not. Shut up. Quit talking.

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7: Strikes concluded. I'm Sue Guzman, Fox News. New round of explosions reported across Iran as the United States launched a fresh wave of strikes. CENTCOM says the attacks, designed to further diminish threats to commercial shipping, are now complete.
8: The U.S. carries out a 13th consecutive night of strikes, with the U.S. warning that the IRGC-led government will suffer the consequences for its actions and those perpetrated by its proxies like the Houthis over in the Red Sea and elsewhere. Now, all of this is unfolding against the backdrop of the president warning of a return to full-scale operations and even worse against Iran as being strongly considered, and they're going to get it if they don't make a deal.
7: This is Kevin Cork reporting. President Trump Thursday said he's weighing a massive attack on Iran, bigger than anything we have had before. The White House has passed a resolution to restrict President Trump and halt the conflict in Iran, with several Republicans on board with ending the military action. Fox's Chad Pergram has more.
9: Split House-Senate decision.
10: The current resolution is adopted.
11: And the motion is not agreed.
9: The House voting to shackle the president and end the fighting. Four Republicans joined all Democrats to halt the conflict. The president's supporters claim the vote undercuts American forces. The president's Senate allies rejected the House's Iran rebuke. The Senate defeated a similar war powers measure. Republicans contending that the U.S. has Iran on the ropes. But Senate Democrats chided Republicans for not intervening in the war. Congressional GOP leaders say it's unnecessary for Congress to flex war powers authorities. However, some Republicans demand answers about the Iran endgame.
7: President Trump imposing new double-digit tariffs on dozens of U.S. trading partners as the clock runs out Friday. U.S. is going to slap 10% to 12.5% on imports from 60 countries, accounting for 99% of U.S. imports. 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
12: Comfortable numbers again tonight, and temps down in the 50s here. 58 degrees are low. Light winds out of the northeast. Sunshine Friday, 78. Pretty finish to the week. And then the 80s come back into the weekend, and so do the thunderstorm chances by Sunday. PM thunderstorms, 87. I'm meteorologist Scott Laurie Moore at the Weather Channel on 760 WJR, where Michigan comes to talk.
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19: All across America, we are Red Eye Radio. He is Eric Harley, and I'm Gary McNamara.
20: Hi.
19: I'm being interrupted. I'm reading some salacious stuff here.
20: Oh, let's get into it. What are you reading? Is it about me?
19: No, it was about the former CNN anchor, Brooke Baldwin.
20: Oh, really?
19: Yeah, it opened up about her sex life, declaring she's pretty damn good in bed, revealing four different men recently tried to sleep with her, and insisting casual sex was very much on the table before she turned them all down.
20: Why?
19: Bottom line, I'm flattered.
20: I'm flattered?
19: Wow. You have a pretty low level of, you're a woman, men want to sleep with you. I am flattered. By the way,
20: does she know anything about men?
19: Isn't that a little bit of self misogyny? That she judges herself as being attractive physically for sex, for casual sex?
20: Well, is it misogyny if it's true? It's actually happening, and that gets to my next point. Is it true?
19: It's her thought process, not whether it happened or, because she said it didn't happen. She turned down all four.
20: No, that's what I mean. It's, did it actually happen that four men propositioned her? And also, did they offer money? Did they get the wrong idea? Did they think she did something else for a living? I'm just asking questions. I don't know.
19: I've been public about it myself. I mean, in the last month, there have been zero women interested in me.
20: So. Yeah, me too. I'm married.
19: I'm not. So yeah, and I did. I came clean a couple of weeks ago again and let people know that I've never ever cheated on a woman.
20: Yeah,
19: because that would require two women at the same time to like me.
20: Right,
19: and of course. What the hell? That's never going to happen.
20: I forget who the stand-up was, but he actually posted it on social media. It was years ago. He said, yeah, I'm just about to have a threesome. I just need two more people. It may have been Conan. Somebody, forget who it was on social media.
19: Yes. But it's real. I look at it as a positive, though.
20: Yeah.
19: I've never had any type of temptation. Because to have temptation, there needs to be some sort of opportunity. I have to stop this because I did. Remember when I did that a long time ago and all of a sudden I started getting women writing to me and it was like, well, I think I've seen your picture. I go, oh no, what did I do?
20: Yeah.
19: Let's tell the truth. My life is not as lonely as I attempt to portray at times on the radio.
20: No, I'm married, have four children and eight grandchildren, and my life is lonelier than yours.
19: But it really did.
20: You have a cat.
19: But it says,
20: and have a better life than I do.
19: And that cat dominates my life.
20: Yeah.
19: For example, when I wake up tomorrow, I've got two new doors being put into my house. The front and back door are being replaced.
20: Ooh, what do you do with a cat?
19: Exactly. It's like
20: is it garage time? Is it too warm for the cat to...
19: Well, it was the other day when it was 90. She only went out for an hour.
20: Yeah.
19: And I was checking on her every half hour because it was just so hot. But she was coming. But no, once she knows people in the house, she's going to... I can't put her in a cage. I can't put her in a room. I just have to basically monitor her for the 8 hours it's going to take because they're putting in new frames and everything else, everything around the door.
20: Now, does she have, like little toys, or does she have a little scratch post or anything like that?
19: That means nothing to her.
20: No?
19: Yeah.
20: Yeah.
19: Yeah, I have...
20: Just wine and TV. That's what she's into.
19: Right. Both my last cat and this cat, no interest in anything cat-related.
20: Right.
19: The only thing they want to do is human interaction.
20: Yeah.
19: So
20: drink some wine, watch some Christmas in July movies on Hallmark, that kind of thing.
19: Exactly.
20: Yeah, things that cats do. Yeah.
19: Right, exactly. Yeah. That's right. It is Christmas in July on Hallmark Channel, isn't it?
20: Yeah. Perfectly fine.
19: Now, the one thing that is true, because this really did happen.
20: Yeah.
19: And this goes back a few years ago. For a very short time, I was dating a woman, and it just it was one of the times where you just get so busy. I mean, in this business, I mean, that was a time when I was doing a local show, and you've got so much on your plate. Mm-hmm. I was working during the days, and just the number of speeches and everything else.
20: Mm-hmm.
19: And it was just sort of I liked her, but it just got busy, and she just said, "Look, you really don't have time right now." And she said, "And the other thing is, really, and this is absolutely true." She said, "When I met you, you told me that, hey, just so you know, that my life is pretty boring." She said, "Your life is pretty boring. You're boring." She said that to me. Now, my response. What do you think my response was? Anger, rage.
20: Yawn,
19: laughter.
20: Oh.
19: I burst out laughing.
20: Yeah, well,
19: when you're right, I told you it was.
20: Yeah.
19: You don't do anything.
20: So, right.
19: What she meant was, I don't socialize a lot, which is true. I mean, I'm not out there. Even though I'd had another woman one time when I was just busy, accused me of clubbing.
20: Of clubbing, she goes, like going out to clubs.
19: Yeah, she goes, I know what you're doing. You're avoiding me because you're out clubbing all the time.
20: You're on the dance floor.
19: What is love?
20: On the dance floor. Belly up to the bar.
19: I don't know.
20: How you doing?
19: I don't even know who does that song. But if that ever comes on, even if I'm going through the dial.
20: What was that? Yeah.
19: I forgot what that's called. Dude, does not every guy in the world, even though that may not be their kind of music, shake their head like Will Ferrell and who's the other guy in that one?
20: Chris Kattan.
19: Hadaway.
20: Was
19: What Is Love?
20: Yeah. Oh man, I had to play that on the radio.
19: Did you really?
20: Oh, when it was a hit? Yeah, 93. Wow.
19: Your head just.
20: But I bet he made some pretty good money. Because they ended up doing, they did that. They did the movie. You got to pay for those. Pay to use the music.
19: So. Oh, I'm sure that totally boosted sales.
20: Yeah.
19: It had to. But, the neck twitch, as I call it, the head neck twitch.
20: Yeah.
19: Automatically, if I hear that song, even wherever I am, the only thing is, it's not the same. You need to have another guy next to you doing the head move at the same time.
20: Yeah.
19: But, yeah, so that's... Since Brooke Baldwin talked about her sex life, I talked about, mine.
20: Well, I don't...
19: or lack of...
20: Mine. The whole Brooke Baldwin story is like... And she's saying what she's claiming is she's good in bed.
19: Yes.
20: Why would you claim that?
19: I have no idea.
20: Because, quite frankly, there's... only a handful of people that are going to actually know if that's true or not. And so wouldn't you want to keep that private?
19: Well, what's the definition of good?
20: that you don't leave.
19: That's exactly. That'd be my definition. She stayed.
20: Yeah. It's like, okay, this is that. You know what? Nah.
19: See,
20: I'm out.
19: My relationship stories are the best, though. I mean, that mine are funny. Mine are humorous because it go from one end to the other. Gary, you're boring. You really are. When you told me you're boring, you live a boring life, you really do. And then the other one accusing me of clubbing. Both got the same reaction from me. And they were not happy because it was hysterical laughter on both sides.
20: Yeah, my wife has come to, she's learned to live with low expectations, from me as, like, honey-do lists aren't a thing with her. She's more of the honey-don't list. Look, don't get up on the roof. Don't do these. Don't try and take that on. We'll hire somebody who can do that.
19: The closest I ever came to clubbing. Now, yeah. Remember, we could go to bars when we were 18. That's how old I am.
20: Yeah.
19: Yeah, me.
20: I could go to bars and play bars. I couldn't drink in the bars.
19: Me and Benjamin Franklin and George Washington, we would hang out at the bars together.
20: Yeah.
19: Because 18 was a drinking age. The only thing I remember that could come close to clubbing, besides me as a club DJ filling in for a friend of mine in college and doing the disco for 2 weeks.
20: Yeah.
19: If you've never heard that story, very quickly, I can do this within 30 seconds.
20: Mm-hmm.
19: It was a place called the Port Shark. It was a disco.
20: Right.
19: And they had a shark's tank, small tank, with this little shark, baby shark, going through it.
20: Right.
19: And the DJ booth was a shark's mouth opened up, and you were inside the shark's mouth. Hmm. And so a buddy of mine was going to college still, and I was club DJing around, you know, and he just said, hey, can you fill in for me at the disco? And I went, no, I'm not going to work at disco. But they paid great. It was like $100 a night.
20: Oh, wow.
19: And back then, that was 76.
20: Yeah.
19: It was good money. Like, I did what?
20: It's better money than radio now.
19: And I and I told him, I said, I you know, number one, it's the last thing in the world I want to do. Number two, I don't even know how to do it.
20: Yeah, yeah.
19: You know, I spin more rock or whatever at that time. I can do that. I wouldn't even know. He goes, don't worry. He gave me like three lists and said, just repeat them. And put down every song for like 6 hours.
20: Well, look.
19: You know, of how to do it.
20: Just play the Bee Gees over and over again.
19: Exactly. You know what the last song was every night on both lists?
20: Huh.
19: Last song of the night, Color My World, was the last dance tune that you play, slow tune, Color My World by Chicago.
20: Chicago, really?
19: Yeah, it was the last every night. And so there I am. And remember, I didn't fit the scene at all. Probably I had jeans and a flannel shirt or something at a disco.
20: Yeah.
19: And so after you know, almost the 2 weeks were up, the ownership came to me, the management, and said, we love what you're doing. The crowd loves you. Not exactly what I wanted to hear. You mean I'm good at spinning disco? Don't like that. Mm-hmm. And they said, we'd like to hire you. I said, to replace Rick, who was the guy who was doing it.
20: Yeah.
19: And they said, yeah. And I said, number one, I'm not really into disco. And they upped it to like $150 a night, but I still said I just didn't want it. Money has never driven me, by the way, just so people know. There are things. Remember the meatloaf? I won't do that.
20: Well, Skunk Baxter talks about he and another session guitarist, and he'd already played with Steely Dan at that point, you know, and Doobie Brothers. But he was still doing sessions. And he said they would joke about which note because they were doing disco albums for a while.
19: Yeah.
20: And he goes, we would joke about which note we were going to play all week. It's just one note in a disco song. We joke about which note is it going to be this week.
19: Steve Lukather said the same thing about some of the stuff that he was on.
20: Right.
19: It was like they go, oh, God, we got to do this song.
20: Yeah.
19: Donna Summer or something like that.
20: But that's what Skunk played on. And, it's work.
19: So how that ended was I said, no, number one, I can't do it. Then they kept offering me more money. They said, the only thing is you've got to change what you're wearing. And so we're basically going to have a dress code for the DJs here at Port Shark.
20: Mm-hmm.
19: And that is you'll have to wear leather pants, a silk shirt, unbuttoned down to the navel, a gold chain with a shark's tooth at the end. Goodbye.
20: Yeah.
19: I ended up at a rock bar. I don't know, making a lot less a couple weeks later, but much happier. I was also, by the way, going to college and working almost full time at the bank. So.
20: Right, you know, yeah.
19: So it wasn't like that was my major
20: source. Yeah, they lost me at buttoned down to the navel.
19: Unbuttoned down to the navel.
20: Unbuttoned down
19: to
20: the navel.
19: To me, it was the gold chain with the shark's tooth at the end. I can't pull that off, can I?
20: I actually still wear one of those. Yeah, it's under my T-shirt right now.
19: Now, could I pull that off?
20: Yeah.
19: I don't like the fact that you said, yeah, the correct answer would have been no.
20: Well, you live with a cat. So... You live with a cat, a shark's tooth necklace? Yeah, you can do that.
19: damn, he wins again.
20: I'm kind of wondering why you don't have one. I bet Amazon sells them.
19: I didn't ask what kind of shoes. I didn't know. You know, I did have a pair of clogs in the 70s for a short period of time.
20: Well, the platform shoes were in. I wasn't going to wear them unless I was going to dress up like Gene Simmons.
19: I didn't have platform shoes.
20: Yeah.
19: I did have a pair of clogs.
20: Yeah. Nah, no platforms for me, man.
19: Gary McNamara. Deep confessions.
20: Yeah, exactly.
19: Now, isn't this better than Brooke Baldwin's?
20: Actually, yes. It's more entertaining and not quite as weird. Almost, but not quite.
19: We are Red Eye Radio.
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21: Vegetable garden growers, are you thinking about extending your season past the first frost, even first freeze of the fall? Penn State University Extension's Aaron Kinley says one method to consider is low tunnels.
22: It's about a 10-gauge wire that's a half hoop, and you have a fabric-like covering that goes over the top of that, and that just can keep your crops a little bit warmer, even if you do get light dips below 32 degrees, and sometimes even below 30.
21: Hoops should be placed over the center of the crop row between 3 to 4 feet apart and secured, and the cover not touching your vegetables. While a blanket works in the summer, Kinley suggests using a poly cover of between 4 to 6 millimeter thickness when temperatures are colder. She adds there is flexibility regarding materials to set up an extender. One thing to consider, along with the amount of time, money, and effort needed for setup. I'm Rod Bain reporting for the U.S. Department of Agriculture in Washington, D.C.
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0: We're on radio. He's Eric Cronin. I'm Gary McNamara. Coming up on the bottom of the hour, we haven't done a racism update in a while.
1: Okay.
0: This one concerning Caitlin Clark. Let's talk women's basketball. We'll get to that. The federal government, this is really going to be disturbing to the left. They're saying to the Democrats on the left, separate but equal, we're not going to allow. So, of course, that makes the federal government under Trump a racist.
1: Ah.
0: Because they don't want separate but equal.
1: Right.
0: So we will get to that. By the way, the Brooke Baldwin story.
1: Yeah.
0: New York Post. The line that made me laugh the most was, she ultimately rejected all four men despite describing herself as someone who enjoys sex. Like, as opposed to what? Al Bundy?
1: Yeah, why are you doing an interview about it?
0: Because you've got nothing else. That can be the only reason. You've got nothing else to sell.
1: I guess so.
0: Or you believe you have nothing else to sell.
1: Right. It's just weird.
0: Yeah.
1: Isn't it just weird?
0: You know, I said earlier, salacious. It's not salacious. It's hilarious.
1: It is.
0: I mean, it's stupid hilarious is what it is.
1: Yes.
0: Not even salacious. I just like it's
1: weird. It's just weird.
0: I know.

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1: And he is Eric Cronin. 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Morning.
2: Hi.
1: 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You can listen when and where you choose. First off, as I was going through the latest Caitlin Clark story, we really haven't spent a lot of time on what's been going on there. There's a lot of other worldly issues,
2: yeah.
1: But I think one of the things that it proves, especially what we're going to get into, is the fact that this isn't all about Trump. It's about the things that you believe. And this story, like I said, I can't help. This is one of those days where the stories, I can't stop laughing. But a USA, first, before we go to the stories, I was going through the different stories. I went to the Washington Times story on it.
2: Yeah.
1: All right.
2: Mm-hmm.
1: And read the story and compared the story to other stories out there. And it's totally accurate.
2: Right.
1: From the Washington Times AI news desk.
2: Oh.
1: This article is constructed with the assistance of artificial intelligence and published by a member of the Washington Times AI news desk team. Well, why do you need a member of the AI news desk team if you have AI?
2: Are there editors? Are they saying that they produce it with AI and then and the folks at the Washington Times listen?
1: Oh, I know.
2: So, I saw that the other day. From somewhere else. It wasn't Washington Times. It was somewhere else. And it said AI was used in writing this article. And okay, to what extent?
1: Then they have the contents of this report are based solely on the Washington Times original reporting, wire services, and or other sources cited within the report. For more, it's a way to gather because you could say,

0: there and there's, I don't think there's anything wrong with it. I could sit there and go right into Google and go, Google AI, what about this? And then the story comes out. But they have the references to the story.
1: Right.
0: So you can take all the references and go, no, that's garbage, that's garbage, that's garbage, that's garbage.
1: Right.
0: And
1: right,
0: you could do it very quickly and not have to write the entire story. Basically, it's the editing process for what's true and what is not true. It actually can save you a lot of time.
2: It actually could be a very useful tool in that setting.
0: Yeah. So, but I just noticed.
2: As long as it doesn't escape the sandbox and break into the New York Times. That would be a problem.
0: That'd be interesting. I'd like to see that story done. Yeah. Oh. Mm.
2: What?
0: So if AI leaks from the government, who's going to be charged?
2: Mm-hmm.
0: That's a good question. No, but a USA Today sports columnist apologized Thursday for invoking the 1955 lynching of Emmett Till in a column arguing that Indiana Fever star Caitlin Clark's on-court behavior and the reaction it draws from some fans contribute to unsafe conditions for black and queer WNBA players, touching off a wave of criticism from media figures across the political spectrum. Nancy Armour's column, published Wednesday ahead of the NBA All-Star Game, argued that Caitlin Clark's reactions to officiating, combined with the way some fans respond to her on-court complaints, contribute to an environment that endangers black and queer players in the league. In the original piece, Ms. Armour wrote, "It shouldn't need reminding. This country has an awful history of black people being harmed, even killed, in the name of defending white women. The WNBA's All-Star Game this weekend is in Chicago, Emmett Till's hometown, and a local art gallery is currently hosting an exhibit imagining his life if he hadn't been lynched. While it's incumbent on the WNBA to do more to protect its players, there should be an expectation on Clark to recognize wider consequences of her actions." The column drew immediate blowback from sports media figures who called the Till reference gratuitous, at the minimum, and out of step with the subject at hand, the dispute over WNBA officiating. By Thursday, Ms. Armour had posted a statement acknowledging she'd made an inartful comparison.
1: That's what I loved.
0: With the murder of Emmett Till.
1: Inartful. It was inartful.
0: Inartful. While maintaining...
1: What the hell does that even mean?
0: While maintaining that her broader point about safety of black WNBA players stood. The apology did little to quiet critics who mocked the column's reasoning, including one reporter from The Athletic, writing, "It was among the most insane choices he'd seen in a sports story from a major outlet." I mean, she needs to understand, you're in the middle of a game.
1: Yeah.
0: You get fouled.
1: Yeah.
0: It's a flagrant, you think.
1: Yeah.
0: You know, they're targeting you.
1: Right.
0: You complain to the officials. That's what it is. It's a game on the court. End of story.
2: End of story. This wasn't like she just went off, you know, off the court, you know, and you know, did something, I don't know, racist, which she's likely not going to do. That's not what's going on here. Hasn't been her pattern of behavior, Caitlin Clark.
0: No.
2: She's complaining that it wasn't called.
0: Right. And then they talk about you, well, and then they say, but her flopping. If flopping is racist, then we should never allow the World Cup.
1: Yeah.
0: Ever into the United States.
1: Right.
0: But no, flopping's only racist if it's Caitlin Clark because she's white.
1: Right.
0: And she must understand that when she complains about an official's call or a technical foul or what she believes is unfair treatment, she must realize the wider spectrum of society from those who see racism in every damn thing they look at, that you must take them into consideration.
2: It's beyond an obsession. Inartful. Are you kidding me?
1: Inartful. In my recent column, I made an inartful comparison with the murder of Emmett Till. I intended to connect the issues with the WNBA, this is Ms. Armour, is currently facing with its All-Star game being hosted in Till's hometown of Chicago. I obviously did not provide enough context for that.
2: That was the problem? Really? Context? It lacked context? They don't apologize.
0: No.
2: Even when they think they're apologizing.
1: Inartful, it lacked context.
0: Wow. And what I get from Caitlin Clark, she just wants to play basketball.
2: Yeah.
0: There isn't, there, you know, and again, when you get on the court, that's all that matters.
2: Right.
0: All that matters is playing ball. That's it. And I don't think she wants to get involved in all this stuff going on. Now, Sophie Cunningham, her teammates, a little bit different.
2: A little bit.
0: She came out and again, people have their own personalities.
2: Yeah.
0: And if you're a basketball player or a musician, we talked about this yesterday. We've never been the ones who was saying yesterday that we were talking about that somebody was saying that they need to shut up. Who was it? What's his name from the Babies? I mean, from Journey, from the Babies.
2: And Jonathan. Yeah, Jonathan Cain.
0: Jonathan Cain.
2: Was talking about Bruce Springsteen.
0: Right. And we're just like, no. I mean, I think everybody should talk. I don't want...
2: If they want to be preachy at their own shows, I mean, Mellencamp is scolding his own audience right in front of them.
0: Yeah.
2: I mean, he's facing the audience right there,
0: except
2: scolding them.
0: Except he pauses when he has to light another cigarette.
2: Exactly.
0: But
2: light the third cigarette because one of the three went out.
0: But yeah, so but if you want to do it, and Sophie Cunningham, it's like, you know, I think she understands, you know, that she understands the personality part of the business.
2: Yeah,
0: because
2: yeah.
0: That meme of the finger pointing was just
2: gosh.
0: I'm sitting there if I'm on Madison Avenue, if there is even a Madison Avenue anymore, you know what I mean?
2: Yeah.
0: The whole market,
2: Mad Men. Yeah,
0: you're going sign her up or something.
2: Oh man, get her on.
0: But now they're not going to sign her up because she said
2: something controversial.
0: She goes, you know, and then it's like, here's a beautiful thing when you sit there and say, this is the beautiful thing is when she says, no, I think that girls should be able to play their own sports. Men shouldn't be allowed in it.
2: Right.
0: Are you transphobic? Do you hate transgender? No, I love everybody. Right. It's just, there is no guarantee to play sports. However you wish to play sports, you know, women should be protected. Women should be protected in the locker room. Think about that. I still, to me, and I mentioned this earlier, where the Democrats have gone, that you just wonder, you go, where do you really stand? But how they abandon women, to me, is still the most unbelievable political shift without any type of explanation that I've seen in my lifetime. And on a social issue, maybe a greater 180-degree turn without an explanation than any cultural issue I can imagine in the history of the United States,
2: and
0: a domestic issue like this.
2: And the glimmer of hope is that in 24, I don't know if it's still in play now, but in 2024 in the election cycle, it was the number one driver for female voters, not abortion.
0: It was the number one women's issue.
2: That's what I said, for female voters. And that is that's the problem.
0: Well, I don't know. I think there's a difference. There's a difference. You're saying that was the number one reason that they voted. That was the number one women's issue when listed with a number of issues.
2: I would put that, you know, in the same category.
0: Okay.
2: You know, I'd say that's a driver.
0: So no, it was a driver over abortion. That was the big story.
2: Yeah, that's
0: abortion.
2: That's
0: wasn't
2: where
0: really
2: I started. Yeah,
0: the issue. So,
2: right.
0: She basically is, and she doubled down on it again, which she should.
2: No, and she said, I said what I said. And then she went on to say that everybody wants to apply a political bent to it one way or the other. She goes, I disagree with the right sometimes. I disagree with the left sometimes. And I said to myself, hey, maybe she could fill in on Red Eye. she goes, I sometimes have problems with the right. I have problems with the left. It's not the political thing. This is about women in sports. And they should be protected in sports.
0: Sophie, it's political.
2: Yeah. Well,
0: everything is political.
2: They're going to make it political, but yeah. She was saying assign me a label necessarily.
0: But it was never, one of her points is that it was never political before now.
2: Mm-hmm.
0: Protecting women, not harassing women.
2: Yeah.
0: Misogyny and sexism
2: was a very simple equation.
0: Right.
2: And I think that's where she started, in that response when she was standing in front of the media. She goes, I said what I said. It's a very simple equation. I'm paraphrasing. Very simple. No men in women's sports. Biological men don't get to play in women's sports. Very unapologetic. She did not make any inartful comments without context.
0: I think her comments were quite artful.
2: I think they were.
0: We are Red Eye Radio.
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0: We are Red Eye Radio. He's Eric Cronin. I'm Gary McNamara. Eric, this is something to watch, and it really nobody else has even covered this. James Freeman in the Wall Street Journal did.
1: Mm.
0: You know, because everybody's talking about artificial intelligence, how it's going to kill all the jobs and everything else.
1: Right.
0: Last week, as he writes, U.S. jobless claims were at its lowest number recorded in nearly 60 years. The number of people who filed for unemployment benefits was 187,000 in the week through July 18th. It's only 1 week.
1: Hmm.
0: But they say stunning, the lowest new claims number since 1969, when the labor force was only half as big as it is now.
1: Interesting. Well, there's a lot going on in building, you know, Mike Rowe talked about it. We've talked about it. There's a lot going on in building data centers. The hometown, in fact, where my parents live and my in-laws live, they're building a data center there, and there's so much activity surrounding that, the construction of that, and then the people that will work in those data centers eventually. It's happening.

0: This is Red Eye Radio on Westwood One.
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7: Strikes in Iran. I'm Ted Lindner, Fox News. The U.S. military completing a 13th night of airstrikes against Iran Thursday, and there's no signs of letting up. Fox's Kevin Cork with the latest from Washington.
8: When it comes to the U.S. retaliating against the Iranian regime and its proxies in the Middle East for their behavior, the president's policy isn't quite so limited. Just ask the Secretary of State.
9: The president's policy is ahead for an eye. I mean, honestly, that's what it's going to be. I mean, they will pay a very heavy price for the things they're doing.
8: Rubio's comments in response to new threats from the regime, and they come as the U.S. carries out a 13th consecutive night of strikes, with the U.S. warning that the IRGC-led government will suffer the consequences for its actions and those perpetrated by its proxies like the Houthis over in the Red Sea and elsewhere.
7: Meantime, the House has passed a resolution to restrict President Trump and halt the war in Iran, showing more Republicans are on board with ending the conflict. The Senate previously rejected something similar. Fox's Chad Pergram with more from Capitol Hill.
10: A split House-Senate decision.
11: The current resolution is adopted.
12: And the motion is not agreed.
10: The House voting to shackle the president and end the fighting. Four Republicans joined all Democrats to halt the conflict. The president's supporters claimed the vote undercuts American forces. The president's Senate allies rejected the House's Iran rebuke. The Senate defeated a similar war powers measure. Republicans contending that the U.S. has Iran Iran on the ropes. But Senate Democrats chided Republicans for not intervening in the war. Congressional GOP leaders say it's unnecessary for Congress to flex war powers authorities. However, some Republicans demand answers about the Iran endgame.
7: The Pentagon asking Congress for more money to fund the war, and federal health officials investigating a new outbreak involving the diarrhea-causing parasite Cyclospora. The outbreak included 72 people as of Wednesday, the FDA not yet identifying which products are linked to the illnesses. 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
23: Light winds out of the northeast and temperatures in the 50s tonight. 58 degrees are low. Sunshine, beautiful finish to the business week tomorrow. High 78 degrees and 80s over the weekend. Could see some thunderstorms Sunday afternoon. High 87 degrees and thunderstorms Monday, 88. I'm meteorologist Scott Laurie Moore at the Weather Channel on 760 WJR, where Michigan comes to talk.
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0: Now, it's Red Eye Radio. Gary McNamara and Eric Harley talk about everything from politics to social issues and news of the day. Whether you're up late or you're just starting your day, welcome to the show from the Relief Factor Studios.
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2: All across America, we are Red Eye Radio. He is Eric Harley, and I'm Gary McNamara. Oh, one more thing. We want to get to our coverage on what's going on in the Iran war. But first, we were doing our racism update. And we talked about the whole Caitlin Clark thing, and that we sort of expanded that to bring in Sophie Cunningham and the radical transgender movement. But this is another one, because Democrats will be furious about this. Listen to the racism coming from this administration.
3: Uh-huh.
2: The U.S. Department of Housing and Urban Development will aggressively crack down on colleges and universities who continue to house people by race. Separate but equal, this Republican federal government is saying is wrong. The Assistant Secretary for Fair Housing and Equal Opportunity wrote a clear colleague letter warning campuses against institutionalized separatism on the basis of race. Oh, my God.
3: Wow.
2: When the racial separation violates the Fair Housing Act, we will aggressively enforce the law and hold every reasonable institution fully accountable, regardless of the label, euphemism, or justification attached to the unlawful housing arrangement. Democrats are trying every single way to justify separate but equal in our society. Just like they did back in the 50s.
3: Well, no, I mean, here's the thing. Why? They're basically saying segregation works. That's what they're saying.
2: Yes.
3: Segregation is a good thing. That's what they're saying.
2: Remember the university, it was Missouri, right?
3: Mm-hmm.
2: The remember the riots there?
3: Mm-hmm. Mm-hmm.
2: What do we call the, remember that professor? What do we call that professor with the red?
3: Carrot Top.
2: Carrot Top. Yeah, the Carrot Top professor. Never forget that.
3: I need
2: that.
3: Some muscle over here.
2: Yeah, I need some muscle over here. Well, it's like, it's Carrot Top.
3: Well, it's a bunch of liberal protesters. I'm not sure there's any muscle.
2: But when they were telling people, no, we need to be separate. Separate but equal.
3: It's just we talked about it. It was like, what? You're talking about segregation.
2: Mind-boggling. Often referred to segregation now by the left, now referred to as affinity housing.
3: Affinity housing. Wow.
2: I love this. Often referred to affinity housing, some universities segregate special residence areas for students of specific racial or ethnic identities. They tout them as a way to promote diversity, community, and belonging. So segregation supports diversity. You can't make, there's no logic. There's no connecting the dots at all.
3: No. There's.
2: The letter from the the Department of, from HUD, calls the term affinity housing a euphemism for discrimination. Of course it is.
3: Yes.
2: Wow.
3: It's segregation. And we're thinking about having separate campuses. Wait for it. Right? Wouldn't that be the next logical step?
2: Wow.
3: If you're going to separate in housing, well, we're going to also split the campus.
2: Well, the thing is,
3: wow.
2: Here's the thing. You can say we wish to separate by race, but you can't say we're going to separate by whiteness.
3: Yeah.
2: Right?
3: Right.
2: You can't be white and say, I believe white people should have their own place. That you can't say.
3: Right.
2: But you
3: right.
2: can but you can do the opposite.
3: You can do the opposite.
2: And it's affinity. Housing. Affinity.
3: Because it's how you show you care.
4: Listen, we care about you. That's why we don't want you over here.
3: What?
2: The Fair Housing Act states it is unlawful to make it unavailable or deny a dwelling to any person because of race, color, religion, sex, family status, or national origin. There you go.
3: Yeah, it's pretty simple. We've gotten past segregation.
2: And see, the thing
3: trying
2: is...
3: Trying to bring it back again.
2: Now, I never stayed. I never had a dorm.
3: Right.
2: But I know that when I went to college and the kids that dormed, the whole point was, hey, everybody party together. That's why.
3: Right. Exactly.
2: Right? I mean, that was it.
3: That was it. I mean, I didn't go to college, but I watched movies about people who went to college. I can't read, so I have to watch movies.
2: Oh, my gosh. Oh, I just.
3: I remember
2: going to college and when I was a bill collector. Mm-hmm. Now, maybe bill collecting takes a certain, you know, type of a person or personality. I know that many years later, after I was gone, but I'd seen my old boss who hired me. I said, I can't believe you hired me. He goes, we always hired the weirdos. We always hired the people that didn't seem to be fully a part of society because they make better bill collectors.
3: That kind of makes sense.
2: And so, I mean, it was a great crew. And probably if, because this was in Buffalo, probably if the number of, because we had blacks, Hispanics, whites, you know, you name it. I mean, it was multicultural, but I would probably say that the minority hiring was greater. There were 13% of the population is black.
3: Mm-hmm.
2: Probably it was, I don't know, 30-35% at that particular point. Because of the old CEO of Starbucks, I now pay attention to those kind of things.
3: Yeah, Schultz.
2: Okay, who's in my neighborhood? What color, skin, and ethnicity are there?
3: Everyone should be aware of all the different ethnicities.
2: Remember, our point was, no, you shouldn't. Well, that's the whole point. You shouldn't care.
3: Imagine going to the door with a clipboard like you're taking your own census. Yes, I need to know what your ethnicity is.
2: That goes back over a half century ago when I started that.
3: Yeah.
2: Because it was 1974.
3: Okay.
2: I don't remember not one even... From everybody who worked there, and we were all going to college. We worked together. We played together. We partied together. Really, I mean, we were a pretty close unit of people that really, really liked each other.
3: Yeah,
2: and I don't remember anything. Any type of racial animosity at all. Everybody was trying to do their now, as I said, very independent people, all of them. They're the person, and I will agree with my old boss. There was a thing that, yeah, you're looking for the person that that says, yeah, okay, I'll try this, I'll do that. A lot of independent personalities, a lot of independent human beings there, but we all hung out. We all, like I said, I'll never forget. One time, my buddy Jerry and I were driving with our buddy. We were all going to lunch.
3: Mm-hmm.
2: My buddy Jerry, who I still talk about today,
3: mm-hmm.
2: and our buddy Norm, who was black.
3: Mm-hmm.
2: Big guy. Great guy. I can still hear his laughter half century later.
3: Mm-hmm.
2: And we're driving somewhere. And, you know, we're going to lunch. And jumped in the car. And Norm's in the back seat. And all of a sudden, another car pulls up next to us, and it's a car full of, I'll say, black teenagers, black men, more probably teenagers, 18, 19, whatever.
3: All right.
5: And they're screaming at us, screaming at us.
8: Yeah.
5: And we opened the window and go, what? And they were furious because Norm was sitting in the back and he was riding the N-word, is what they called it.
8: Oh, wow.
5: And we lost it laughing. All of us. We lost it.
8: Yeah.
5: It's like, what? And that was, I'll never forget that.
8: Wow. And they were angry about that.
5: Yeah. Hey, why are you riding N-word?
8: Wow. Why is...
5: And yeah. We just, all of us were dying laughing because it was like,
8: yeah,
5: just happened that way. There was no thought process. And I've always thought to myself, that was my first experience with wokeness.
8: Yeah.
5: Assuming that there was a nefarious purpose to doing what we were doing.
8: Right.
5: It's just like.
8: That you forced him to.
5: Right. It was right. Exactly. And it was like there was no thought to it. Just somebody grabbed a door and went in.
8: Did you ever call shotgun? Like, hey, shotgun, if you weren't driving. Hey, shotgun.
5: Nah.
8: In Texas, we did, but we had actual shotguns.
5: Well, that's how you got the seat.
8: Yeah.
5: You pointed the shotgun.
8: Yeah, if you're going to ride shotgun, you have to have one.
5: But
8: the thing is that the whole, you know, mentality of, you know, it's just absolutely bizarre. You know, I, as most people know, grew up in San Antonio del Rio, so large Hispanic Latino population. All my friends from grade school, with the exception of a few, are Latino. I moved to North Texas. My parents moved to North Texas, and apparently, as a child, you have to move with your parents when they go. And so we moved to North Texas, where I graduated high school from a predominantly black high school. And I think it came from being in part an Air Force brat, but also being in that era. I wasn't an adult during the civil rights era. My parents were, but I wasn't. So I can't say anything about that. But when I was growing up, we had people from everywhere, especially when you lived on base. You know, their parents were stationed at that Air Force base, just like your parent, your dad, or whoever, you know? And so we had people from all different backgrounds, and it never occurred at all.
5: I can't imagine at the colleges that I went to, and this goes back again, over a half century ago. God, I can't believe it. Man, I'm old.
8: Yeah, you are.
5: Can I have a little self-pity session here for a moment?
8: Sure, go ahead.
5: Before we move on.
8: Yeah.
5: I can't imagine the outrage if somebody would have talked about separate dorm rooms.
8: Oh, my gosh. Are you kidding me?
5: Based on and that anybody.
8: In the 70s?
5: Yeah, it didn't matter. What, yeah. Right. Doesn't matter if you're a minority or a majority or whatever.
8: Yeah.
5: That if you promoted that, the outrage that there would have been from the student body if you would
8: have
5: done that.
8: Tried to use the ridiculous argument that we're doing it for the safety of others.
5: Or diversity. That affinity, and called it affinity housing and said it was because segregated. To try to make the case. Now, we were closer at that point, for what, 20 years from Brown versus the Board of Education. So the whole separate but equal argument, you know, we were well aware with and disagreed with.
8: Mm.
5: And so if you were trying to sell that in the 70s, you where I grew up, you couldn't sell that.
8: Right.
5: You could not sell that.
8: Right.
5: And to see that it was sold today and is still trying to be sold today is absolutely reprehensible.
8: They're trying harder than ever.
5: Yeah.
8: And they demonstrate their bigotry all the time on the left. This is one more example.
5: We are Red Eye Radio.
8: Brought to you by FPPF, Fuel Power Max.
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14: 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It appears by its own numbers, the U.S. government seems insolvent. 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

0: We are Red Eye Radio. He is Eric Carly, and I'm Gary McNamara. Coming up following the bottom of the hour, we will get to the war. Also, the president yesterday clarifying. By the way, the deal with Saudi Arabia is not a deal; it's a framework. When they talk about a civilian nuclear program,
1: right?
0: You know, it's a what is it? It's a framework of a framework of a framework of a framework of a framework that they're talking about is going to be a 30-year thing. And I know, I mean, I saw the conservative outlets talk about the fact that, we should really be with non-proliferation. We really shouldn't be talking about even civilian nuclear programs. But when you look at it, none of the details are in there. And so Trump came out and said, well, no, all this is based on Saudi Arabia making a deal with Israel, you know, part of the Abraham Accords.
1: Yeah.
0: That this is all about the Middle East, complete and total peace, before we even start anything. And all of it would be with the supervision of the United States in order to get to that particular point.
1: Right.
0: And so my point is, this is a framework of a framework of a framework of a framework of a framework.
1: And enriched uranium is not an option. You know, is what, you know, the president is saying. It wouldn't be an option.
0: Right. But that's the problem when you just do frameworks. Then people start asking specific questions. Then it's like, okay, but when the president ends, and says, well, this is what we want, this is what we want. Has Saudi Arabia agreed to that even in the framework?
1: Right.
0: Is the question that you would ask.
1: Exactly.
0: But it does give you an indication that the president is still pushing, which is a very, very good thing to get Saudi Arabia. Because if you get Saudi Arabia signing a peace deal with Israel, then you've got others that will jump aboard at that point.
1: Right.
0: If you can get to the point of whatever your plan is, I would love, because nobody knows right now. We don't know what the end game is for the president.
1: Nope.
0: We don't know. They may know there. We don't know. I wish that what we've seen the last, 12 days?
1: Mm-hmm.
0: We saw tagged on to the initial attacks. We disagreed with what the president did to begin with, but could it all still come out? Maybe. But if if oil prices continue and skyrocket to $120 a barrel or $130 a barrel, will the president think the same way, or will he back off?

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1: And he is Eric Carlin. I'm Gary McNamara. Welcome and good morning. I was looking at Breitbart had the story. They were reprinting another story. Did I save it? Oh, yeah, I did.
2: All right.
1: The oil-producing nations of the Persian Gulf are stepping up their efforts to divert shipping away from the Strait of Hormuz. The Associated Press noted on Thursday that at least seven major pipeline projects are under discussion or are under construction in the planning stage or are being discussed as possibilities. Work on all these projects accelerated after Iran delivered a wake-up call for Gulf oil producers by shuttering the Strait of Hormuz twice so far this year.
2: Mm-hmm.
1: And you look at it, because of drones, it makes it a lot easier to attack shipping.
2: Oh, yeah.
1: So even if the United States clears it and can get this done and Iran is defeated, shipping by other ways or getting it to areas where there is no danger is going to be, I think, a huge priority of oil companies and countries.
2: Well,
1: oil producing countries.
2: In fact, there was an article I saw yesterday. Don't have it in front of me, but basically the frustration right now, according to the article, the frustration was aimed at Trump for not getting the whole thing with the Strait done, you know, not figuring that out, and this going on for so long. Basically, the frustration that it can't go on, this can't go on forever. You're going to have to solve this. And I don't know how, again, I don't know how you do that. If you talk about a supply chain and reroute that kind of supply chain and rerouting, I'm interested to see what that looks like.
1: Saudis already have a decades-old pipeline that they could use to divert their oil to a Red Sea port. The Emirates have a port that theoretically allows them to bypass the Strait of Hormuz, although Iran has attacked it, and the gas processing facility in the city at the other end of the pipeline also is there to be used. The UAE is building another pipeline, putting a rush order on the $3 billion project to bring it online by mid-2027.
2: So, and you know, we've talked, too, about the Russian and China involvement here. And Hegseth was saying, I believe it was yesterday, confirmed, actually it was on Tuesday, that Moscow and Beijing are providing some level of support to Tehran, but he said he can't really go into the de-

0: details that's classified and should remain classified. That's something that from the beginning of all this, I assumed. There were telltale signs that Russia was involved, and I don't believe for a moment that China is not. So the question is, to what extent? Clearly they know. Hegseth says they know. He's not giving the details, but they know. And I believe that to be accurate and true. I believe that they're definitely getting help from Russia and China, and I don't know what it would be. I don't know if it's satellite technology, if it's actual weapons. I don't know. But the fact is that you've got this ongoing thing that's, you know, because here, if you look at Russia from their standpoint, man, they'd love to keep this conundrum going on for Trump until the end of his presidency. They would absolutely love that because it creates a distraction with the whole Ukraine thing. But it also creates chaos, which is what Russia is all about. They absolutely love the idea of the U.S. being in chaos and having problems in any effort. So, and it also explains why Israeli forces were in Azerbaijan. It was found out, and it's likely because they were trying to monitor to see if there was any movement between, because that would be the route you would take if you were doing it by land and you weren't using the Caspian Sea, which you probably wouldn't. You would go by land quietly through Azerbaijan from Russia down to Iran, and that's why Israelis, I'm sure, were there. They wanted to find out how much Russia was involved. To be clear, the Israelis aren't going to attack Russian forces, but you certainly want that intel.
1: Iraq is working with American companies on pipelines that would take its products from the oil terminal in Basra to ports in Turkey and Syria, and is considering a third pipeline that would send oil to a port in Jordan. The U.S. State Department is reportedly particularly enthusiastic about the Iraq-Syria project, which will refurbish and expand a long disused pipeline that was built in the early 1950s. The line was damaged during the 2003 U.S.-Iraq war, and restoring it became a much more attractive prospect after the Assad dictatorship was overthrown in Syria in 2004. By the way, something that happened when we were on vacation a couple of weeks ago, completely forgot about it. But talking about Iraq, we're done September 30th.
0: Oh, yeah. Yeah, we are.
1: And that was announced, hardly didn't have a blip on social media.
0: Right.
1: Both the United States and Iraq. Okay, it's time. Yeah. And I remember when it happened, I said this would take, that if you know, if we do this and we go in, as we have done, this is not going to be a process that's done in 5 years. You need to go through a couple of generations.
0: Yep. I mean,
1: and
0: think
1: that's
0: about
1: what you've done.
0: March 2003.
1: Yep.
0: Wow. Yep. And you think about something that was important too. Abu Bakr al-Baghdadi played an important role on the capturing Mosul after we left Iraq under the direction of then President Obama. And Mosul is where all the oil is produced and controlled. So the idea would have been, with ISIS under al-Baghdadi, you could then take that money. And they were using that money. And by the way, they captured Mosul for 3 years. And I remember when we came back from vacation, but it was during the summer, when Iraq, with a little help from the U.S., regained control of Mosul, and you said this is one the underreported story of the year so far at that time, and it was incredibly important. It was critical because it could have been the building of a caliphate, you know, if not for that. If they had maintained control of Mosul and the Iraqis were not able to control it, you could have seen basically what you saw with Afghanistan and the terrorists, the Taliban, now controlling. The government is gone. There is no government in Afghanistan. It's the Taliban, and it's become a terrorism superstate. That could have been the case with Iraq if not for the recapturing of Mosul. So you look at the history, though, but go back to, I remember I was actually traveling when we went in March 2003, and it coming to a close is interesting.
1: Wow.
0: It's crazy. All right,
1: you said that. I remember exactly where I was.
0: Yeah. I was
1: at a gas station filling up with gas when it
0: I was coming in. I went out for a run. I was staying at this hotel in Louisville, Kentucky. I came in. They had wheeled out, it's 2003. They wheeled out a television because it was such breaking news. And they put this television in the lobby. They didn't have one in the lobby normally. And they put one in the lobby, and I remember standing there going, wow, here we are. Here we go.
1: Yeah. I remember getting gas. And to go back to a previous hour, that was also a couple of months later, was when that woman told me I was clubbing.
0: Yeah. Yeah.
1: It was 2003. I just realized. Yeah. But yeah, I remember the gas station that I was at.
0: Mm-hmm.
1: I remember being at the gas right around the corner. I didn't have my house yet. I was living in the townhouse when it. You and I were not working together at that point. We didn't start working together till July 15th of
0: 2005.
1: Mm-hmm. So, but overall, again, I don't know what the goal is of the administration is right now. I'm not saying it's a bad thing. I'm just saying nobody knows but we all know what Iran is trying to do, especially with the Houthis getting involved, which they didn't get involved much earlier. And so, you know, the reports that they had gone after two Saudi tankers and obviously were at the game that they believe they're looking to see where do we believe the president is weakest. The president is well known. We all know everything has an economic element to it. We've talked about this before. It's how he thinks, right?
2: Yep.
1: Everything is economic. Yep. I'm not saying it's a bad thing. I'm just saying that's what we have come to understand in this president. Sometimes it might be a bad thing, but most of the time, hey, it's not bad. As Milton Friedman said, who are we to judge that political interest is somehow more moral than economic self-interest? There's a great point there. But the Iran's looking and saying, all right, Houthis get involved now because this is it for us. We need to make sure our goal is to get the president to back off because oil prices are through the roof. That's their goal.
0: Yeah.
1: Yep. So what's our goal beyond it? They don't even know yet. That's their goal right now. Their goal is to survive and live the leadership, but their goal right now is to get oil prices as just like it was before, but even more now because they're not sure. They want oil prices to go through the roof because now they're not exactly sure because what is it, 13 days, 12 days, 13 days now?
0: Mm-hmm. Mm-hmm.
1: And now they're not sure because the president isn't talking. He did a little bit last week, a little bit of about a deal. You know, maybe we can get them to a deal, but Marco Rubio's out there every day going, deal, it means nothing. We're continuing.
0: Yep.
1: So because of that, we don't know what the end game is for the United States here. Nobody knows what the end game is. When I say the United States, I mean the president.
0: Right.
1: He's the one, you know, what does he want to get to this point, to get to the point where he'll be happy? We don't know right now.
0: Right.
1: It certainly will not be another memorandum of understanding.
0: No, it won't be that.
1: We are Red Eye Radio.
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13: The U.S. Treasury quietly released its official financial report for 2025. It appears by its own numbers, the U.S. government seems insolvent. It's reported that the Treasury shows about $6 trillion in assets and over $47 trillion in liabilities. Add it all up, and it looks like the U.S. owes more than $130 trillion it doesn't have. 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

0: We are Red Eye Radio. He's Eric Carly, and I'm Gary McNamara. Let's end this hour with our Let's Watch Liberal Heads Explode update.
1: Okay.
0: National Review had the story.
1: Uh-huh.
0: The scorching heat waves that the UK and Europe are experiencing this summer.
1: Yeah.
0: Are according to the Met Office, this is the UK's Climate Change and National Weather Service.
1: Okay.
0: That the heat wave is being caused by clean air.
1: We can't let this happen.
0: Because the air is becoming cleaner, less particulate matter. There is not the pollution was keeping.
1: Giving a shade.
0: Was giving shade. And now that the pollution is gone, the rays of sunshine can get through and make it a little bit hotter.
1: They really work to no end, don't they?
0: You know what I'm looking for? I'm looking for that. You see it on Facebook where there's two buttons to push. Clean air.
1: Yeah. Right.
0: Clean air, global warming.
1: Right.
0: And the liberals sitting there sweating. You know, it's like, I don't know which one to push.
1: Right.
0: I don't know what to do here. What do we do?
1: We created too many laws. Now we're raising the Earth's temperature. Oh, my gosh.
0: Europe has warmed at twice the rate of the rest of the world since the 1980s. But according to the...
1: Yeah, but they're always trying to work ahead.
0: But according to the study, the opposite is true. Well, that's what they were saying. It's warmed twice. The opposite is true. Much of the increase in temperatures can be attributed to Europe's recent success in reducing the amount of airborne particulate matter since the pollution acts as a sunshade. So there you go.
1: So London fog wasn't fog at all. It was...
0: It was wildfires from Canada.
1: Yeah, maybe. Diesel. Something else.

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6: Of strikes. I'm Sue Guzman, Fox News. The United States has completed strikes on Iran for the 13th consecutive night. Fox's Kevin Cork tells us President Trump has contingency plans in place if the latest strikes are not a deterrent from attacks in the Strait of Hormuz.
7: If the Iranian regime led by the IRGC doesn't stop attacking ships through the Strait of Hormuz, or if the regime's proxies don't stop doing the same in the Red Sea, they're going to get hammered. That, according to Axios, the outlet reports President Trump is stating very plainly he's considering a major escalation in the conflict with Iran. That warning comes amid a 13th consecutive day of attacks now completed on critical infrastructure and other assets. Oh, and there's more. He's also warning Iran's proxies, writing in a post on Truth Social, quote, "The Houthis are a surrogate and or proxy of Iran, and major military punishment will be inflicted upon Iran and, of course, the Houthis themselves."
6: And the House has passed a resolution to restrict President Trump and halt the conflict in Iran. Fox's Chad Pergram reports.
8: A split House-Senate decision.
9: The current resolution is adopted.
10: And the motion is not agreed.
8: The House voting to shackle the president and end the fighting. Four Republicans joined all Democrats to halt the conflict. The president's supporters claimed the vote undercuts American forces. The president's Senate allies rejected the House's Iran rebuke. The Senate defeated a similar war powers measure. Republicans contending that the U.S. has Iran on the ropes. But Senate Democrats chided Republicans for not intervening in the war. Congressional GOP leaders say it's unnecessary for Congress to flex war powers authorities. However, some Republicans demand answers about the Iran endgame.
6: President Trump expected to deliver remarks at Senator Lindsey Graham's funeral next week at the National Cathedral in Washington. Graham died after a brief illness. He was 71. 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
19: Now, it's Red Eye Radio. Gary McNamara and Eric Harley talk about everything from politics to social issues and news of the day. 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
20: all across America. We are Red Eye Radio. He is Eric Carly, and I'm Gary McNamara. Hi. All right, let's get this thing going. Yeah, let's fire it up. I was thinking on the way to work.
2: Oh, were you?
20: Yes.
2: I was listening to Ted Nugent.
20: I was just...
2: But go ahead.
20: Dog, dog. Dog eat dog. Dog, dog. Dog eat dog.
2: That's one of the oversized posters I had back in the day in the 70s. It was Nugent.
20: The white suit or the white pants?
2: Yeah, yeah. With the suspenders. No shirt. Suspenders. And white bell bottoms.
20: The fact that you had that over the Farrah Fawcett poster bothers me.
2: No. The Farrah Fawcett poster was even closer to me.
20: Oh, okay.
2: Yeah, it had to be.
20: Okay.
2: Yeah. No, she was my girlfriend at that time. She didn't know. If stalking laws applied to children back then, I would have been in trouble. I mean, I didn't actually go anywhere and chase her down, but yeah. She was the one, you know? And music-wise, I had Zeppelin, I had Nugent, and I had Peter Frampton. Trying to think. I think that's, I mean, there's only some of those, so many of those oversized posters you could have.
20: But yeah. I never had a poster as a kid.
2: Yeah.
20: Or even as an adult, I don't believe I've ever had a poster.
2: Yeah. I don't know that I would have one now. I mean, I would... The idea of a man cave to me is like, well, no, I'll just stay in bed.
20: I just have huge pictures of myself on the walls of my house.
2: I was talking to one of my granddaughters because she said there's all these posters of pictures of various family members on this one wall, but I'm not on that wall. And she goes, "Well, Papa, why aren't you on the wall? Where are you?" And we have this one picture of me with my wife when we were younger, and it's really small. She goes, no, you need to have, like, your high school photo. I said, no, you don't want that.
20: No. God.
2: No, and that one still smells like weed. But the whole problem.
20: from the photographer, not you. Let's make that clear.
2: Okay, well, all right, if you want to go that way. But we'll say that, yes. But
20: he was the artsy type.
2: Yeah. He was an artist, not just a school photographer. But no, I said, I'm gonna get a huge painting, just a massive painting of myself, and put it on that wall one day just to see my wife's face when she comes home. I don't have any more posters. I guess I outgrew that. You know, when you have to pay rent. Like, I don't want to put any staples in the wall.
20: So what I was thinking,
2: yeah,
20: I was thinking a bunch of, I can't, the ride to work just flew by.
2: Yeah, mine did too.
20: Now, I will,
2: and it was
20: shut
2: loud,
20: up.
2: Shut, very
20: you
2: loud.
20: Only, you only got a couple of miles.
2: Yeah, it was loud.
20: I've got the what is it, 27.4 miles.
2: Yeah.
20: Here. But, and it went really quick because I actually like the drive.
2: Yeah,
20: because in my mind, because people ask me, you got to drive. And I said, well, actually, you know, when I take the tollway, there's no traffic. I know this is Dallas-Fort Worth, but if you take the tollway at 10:30 at night, there is no traffic, none.
2: Right.
20: I mean, just if there's a car, you know, if there's a car 500 feet in front of me and 500 feet behind, that's a traffic jam.
2: We have the George Bush Turnpike.
20: Yes.
2: Which doesn't have any exits when it comes to Afghanistan.
20: Right. No. The beautiful thing is
2: named after his father, actually.
20: Because it's the George Bush Turnpike, Democrats refuse to take it.
2: Yeah.
20: And so there's a lot less traffic.
2: I never thought of it that way.
20: Yes.
2: That's probably true.
20: Well, you saw the story about the West Palm Beach, the Donald Trump Airport.
2: Yeah. Yeah.
20: Now, United claimed it wasn't true, but they said that there were people saying, you need to switch us to Miami or another airport. We don't want to land at that airport.
2: Yeah.
20: I'm like, well, geez, then liberals must be freaking about Reagan in
2: Oh my gosh.
20: In DC.
2: Right.
20: Oh my.
0: Right.
21: It's actually the Fauci thing. And I was thinking about that and a bunch of different other things, because Rand Paul has been on the whole gain of function thing. And even though Fauci has immunity, you know, they want to get, you know, to the, they want to get, I think, on record and get Fauci in front of it so they can ask him the specific questions. And by the way, I did find an audio cut yesterday where Rand Paul actually brought up the whole gain of function thing and said, doesn't matter what you call it.
0: Right.
21: It's what you were doing. You were basically manipulating a virus.
0: Right.
21: And he didn't really respond to that. And I guess the point is, not that I want to go back to COVID, but it was in my mind going, because there's been more of a narrative on this about Democrats asking that the whole party is simply anti-Trump. And it's like, where do they stand on the issues? We know where they're against. What are they actually for? Now, we know where the Democrats, Socialists of America are for, and the things that they are for are insane. And we do know enough about the majority of Democrats, for example, the radical transgender movement, the growing anti-Semitism. You know, we know all of that. But specifically, how would they solve problems? You don't hear anything. And it was the whole Fauci thing that, remember, COVID started during Trump. Fauci was a part of the Trump administration.
0: Yeah.
21: And besides no curiosity from Democrats as to why that, you know, why it happened, what we went through really in the first 2 years, the insanity that we went through, and no curiosity, because the question that we would all have is that we still don't know. It's not documented. Why did Democrats and those opposing Trump not want to find out the truth on it?
0: Right.
21: And you could have made the case that, look, this was all part of the Trump administration. And even though, you know, Trump, you know, because remember, Trump called it the China virus. And so, remember that? Racism, racism, racism.
0: Yeah, yeah.
21: We're old enough to remember when the Democrats said calling COVID a China virus was racist towards the Chinese.
0: Well, remember Nancy doing a photo op in Chinatown.
21: I know.
0: And which I think it's part of her district,
21: but
0: I think.
21: But I guess the point is, for Democrats,
0: yeah,
21: what do you really care about? If you didn't care, if you can blow off the fact that your life had to stop basically for 2 years because of COVID, because of government mandates, where government lied to you. We were lied to by government on a variety of different things.
0: Yeah.
21: Why aren't you upset about it at all?
0: Right.
21: If, you know, certainly Republicans are. They want to get to the bottom of it. But why no concern? When you see the fraud hearings that have been held last week, where no Democrat would show up on fraud. It really is amazing. I saw again James Carville just going, what the, you know, I have no idea what's going on. I mentioned Harold Ford was on the Five going, what are we for? What's the Democrats besides hate? Because if you think about it, it's hate towards Trump and hate towards Jews. If you want to look at the two major passions of the Democrat Party right now, that's where they are. Yeah. And so the politicians are one thing, but what do the people want that vote Democrat? What do they actually
0: care about?
21: Yeah, what do they actually care about? What do they want?
0: Yeah.
21: And really, in a way, when you think about it, it's becoming a huge mystery. You have the Democrat Socialist of America basically daring the Democrats, saying, we're going to take the most asinine, stupid positions, the most hateful positions, possible, the most racist, sexist, misogynist, and we're going to force you not to argue with us at the minimum. Now, most of you are going to have to agree, or you're going to have to say, oh, it's all part of the big tent. I can't imagine. Can you imagine saying that, Eric?
1: Yeah.
21: Well, you know something? We have this Nazi, and we have this communist, and we have these people that hate Jews, and they practice identity politics of the, you know, of judging people by groups and individuals. And they're actually the most misogynist and sexist people towards American women who want privacy in the locker room, who want to be able to play, you know, their own sports. I mean, that's where, when you look at it, that those are the strongest stances that they're taking as to, you know, what they want to do with their behavior, and they've already done it.
2: And now they're promoting it as diversity within their party.
21: Right. I mean, I just, can you imagine that?
2: No, that's you know, that's the thing. It's insane.
21: But you've seen it. But on the right, it's different. Candace Owen and Tucker Carlson have been moved to the side.
2: Yeah.
21: They're not part of the Republican Party anymore.
2: No. No.
21: Immediately, there were some people going, oh, where the hell did this come from Tucker? What the hell happened to Candace Owen?
2: My wife can't figure what happened. I mean, it's an ongoing question. She'll look at me sometimes, seriously, what happened to Candace Owen? I mean, it's just because something will pop up in social media or something. She'll see, and I'm like, I don't know. I don't know. I don't know why people think the way they think. You and I aren't, you know, on board team whatever, unless it's team Red Eye. And that's only some of the time.
21: And there's red, but we're not communist.
2: That's right.
21: In that name.
2: And it has nothing to do with smoking weed. So stop it. But it's, you know.
21: Then you have to stop talking about your youth so much.
2: Who said anything about my youth? I actually can't remember if I did or didn't. But here's the thing.
21: Because there's no way.
2: Mm-hmm.
21: I know you.
2: Yeah.
21: There's no way
2: mm-hmm.
21: you put any foreign substance. You're even objecting to drinking water lately.
2: No, no, no. I drink a lot of water and diet Mountain Dew, but.
21: I'm just kidding.
2: Yeah.
21: but if you know Eric, it's like, you know, when he throws out these I guess suggestions, they're actually laughable. If you sit on my side, they're all
2: I don't do drugs. Yeah, I think
21: when's the last time you even had a drink?
2: I don't know. It's been a couple of years.
21: Yeah,
2: and it was
21: mine was 30 seconds ago.
2: Yeah, I know. By the way, you're out. The bottle looks empty. It was one of the 4-point beers.
21: Ultra.
2: Doesn't have, it's not a 6-point beer. I had it with this food, this Chinese takeout that is the best Chinese takeout ever. And when I got it, I was like, oh, this screams having a beer. I heard a comedian say that I don't say I'm sober, because sober, you know, when you say I'm sober, that means you had a problem. It sounds like you had a problem at one time. Recovering alcoholics use that terminology, in other words. And he says, and I also don't want to be that guy at a party. You know, he goes, you know, every once in a while, I think it was Derek Stroop, the comedian, you know, every once in a while I have a beer. But I don't drink.
21: I'm not much of a drinker anymore. When you know the whole thing is what you just said. You gonna have something to drink? Yeah, give me one of the 2.6 grams of carbs. The light alcohol 4.0 light calorie, got to be under 90 calorie beer.
2: Yeah, yeah.
21: With that mentality, probably in excess doesn't come to the table.
2: Yeah.
21: But so that's what I was thinking on the way into work.
2: No, it makes perfect sense. Why aren't they just outraged? Why aren't they outraged about things like, you know, Fauci, as you mentioned, all that was going down during the Trump administration. Why didn't they use that as a take going? Because remember when he was on the debate stage and he said, yeah, we're going to have the vaccines available by the end of the year. And everybody mocked him that night and the next day. And the vaccines came out in early December.
1: They started giving it to healthcare workers.
2: Right. And we can have, debates about the vaccines.
1: No, it's about the politics. Is there any consistency to your argument or to your beliefs?
2: Well, that's the whole thing. Why haven't they thrown the blame at him? Hey, look, Fauci was under his rule. And, now when you look at it for what the reality is, we understand there were many people in positions, even in the deep state. In fact, maybe especially in the deep state, that kept things from that president, well, this president, during that term. And he had plenty of enemies from within. So maybe they realized, well, no, we can't really go there. But they certainly don't care about finding the truth out about gain of function, taxpayer money used for gain of function, Fauci lying about taxpayer money used for gain of function. They don't care about it.
1: Yeah.
2: Because they saw that as their opportunity to finally control people fully. They could control the language on social media. They could control your behavior.
1: The politicians may have thought that.
2: Yes.
1: What about the Democrat voter? Why did they go along with it?
2: Yeah. Well, I think many of them wanted that. Mommy told me to stay home, so I'm going to stay home.
1: Mom, Dami is a communist, and he wants to do what a communist does.
2: Yeah.
1: The people that vote for him, as we've talked about, so many of them said, well, we don't believe he's going to accomplish anything by this, but we want free stuff.
2: Right.
1: So they don't necessarily agree. They just give me free stuff.
2: Right.
1: We don't care how you do it. If you're a communist, we don't care.
2: Right.
1: What you label yourself. Just give. And that's my point. What about the Democrat voter? What do they actually want?
2: What do they care about?
1: Right. We're Red Eye Radio.
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0: We are Red Eye Radio. He is Eric Carly, and I'm Gary McNamara. Where the Iran war is going, we'll get to that. And also, in New Jersey, the contractor says that there was no serious software error.
1: Right.
0: We did nothing wrong. We'll get to this because it's like, whoa.
1: Because they're saying, the software company is saying, that the state knew they were non-citizens and registered them to vote anyway.
0: Yeah, that went from one state agency to another.
1: Right.
0: And it was obvious that they weren't citizens. There was no software error, and they say they can prove it.

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1: We are Red Eye Radio. He is Eric Harley, and I'm Gary McNamara. 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
1: Before we get to the whole election fraud situation in New Jersey, we did mention in the last half hour the fraud hearing that was held by the Senate, Judiciary Committee, back 9 days ago, I think it was, that they held it. And only the ranking member, Gary Peters, Senator Peters, showed up, gave the opening statement, asked a couple of questions, then left. And Republicans were like, we're the Democrats. This is on fraud.
2: Right.
1: This is on taxpayer fraud, and no Democrat would show. And we're like, why wouldn't you show?
2: Right.
1: Because you can't defend your position, and you know that it's better for you just not to show up. You're not going to win coming out as pro-fraud by defending the people that commit fraud or saying that looking for fraud is racism, or to go after people like Nick Shirley and say, well, you've what? I don't even know where you would go with that.
2: Right.
1: You were hyping this too much. You were trying to sensationalize it.
2: Uh-huh.
1: Well, you really can't sensationalize fraud against the American taxpayer. So they just figured we're not going to show. Yeah. And we just said, wow, can they continue to have that opinion? Uh-oh, here's Hakeem Jeffries. Mm-hmm. Ready for this?
2: Mm-hmm.
1: Here we go.
3: And our promise to the American people is that we will hold the crooks accountable. Mm-hmm. If you're a crook in the United States of America and you've been stealing from the American people, we're coming after you.
2: Wow, you sounded very passionate about that. First of all, we need to explain something. For those under the age of 80, a crook is a bad guy.
1: Yes.
2: Yeah.
1: Remember, it was middle of June that the House, you know, put through a resolution to condemn fraud against the U.S. government. 177 Democrats voted against it.
2: Yeah.
1: It's like,
2: no,
1: it's so,
2: because...
1: And then we saw what happened again last week.
2: Right.
1: Where the Democrats just didn't show for the fraud. Apparently, they must be getting the feedback that is not a popular opinion to hold.
2: Or maybe

0: Gary, maybe on that day when they didn't show, like OJ, they were out looking for the real killer.
1: Oh.
0: You know, the real fraudsters.
1: Are the real fraudsters?
0: They were out there on
1: the golf course?
0: Yeah. The restaurants. And the restaurants in D.C. or wherever they drink. You know, it's so.
1: Huh? What? The crooks. They're in the Georgetown bars.
0: Yes. Let's go find them.
1: Let's go find them.
0: Let's go find them. Yeah. Like OJ. He's like, I'll be looking for the real killers. Next thing you know, he's out on a golf course, like you said. No, but that's maybe, we'll just give him the benefit of the doubt. Because I understand from their house leader that they will not tolerate it. And they're going to go after the crooks. I just heard it on the radio just moments ago.
1: And we are not going to allow fraud to happen.
0: Fraud is bad.
1: Fraud is bad.
0: Against fraud. Boo fraud.
1: I'm going to save my passion. I'm going to save my passion for something important, like Caitlin Clark.
0: Uh-huh.
1: And her flopping is akin to racism.
0: Uh-huh.
1: And puts other minority and lesbian basketball players in danger. I'm sorry, that was the USA Today reporter. But that's where they have that's where they show the passion. Fraud.
0: Yeah.
1: You heard them sort of very meek, like, okay, God, we've got to come out. Damn it, we got to come out against fraud.
0: Come on, come on, guys.
1: What's wrong with the people of the United States?
0: Fraud.
1: Don't they want their taxpayer dollars going directly to criminals?
0: Well, you know, here's the thing. Maybe also another possibility on that day that they weren't there at the hearings, they were helping write that passionate speech you just heard. It took all of them to put it together. We'll just say we're against fraud. What do we want? No fraud. When do we want it? When it's convenient at election time.
1: So voter fraud,
0: yeah.
1: New Jersey, the big story there. I want to play, this is John Solomon, from Just the News.
0: Mm.
1: And I know before you say, well, that's a, conservative saying, that New Jersey knew about this and that it was not a serious software error, as they said.
0: Uh-huh.
1: Well, of course the conservatives are going to have that argument. No, we've got the Politico story on it also.
0: We do.
1: And you cannot consider them conservative in any way or form. But here was John Solomon the other night talking about this. Here we go.
2: As you know, last night the New Jersey governor admitted that 6,600 illegal aliens had made it onto New Jersey's voter rolls. At least that number, it could be a lot larger. And 400 of them actually cast a vote. That is the largest number of foreigners ever to vote in any collection of an election in American history. When we told you that last night, the governor said, not our fault, it was a software glitch, no big deal. Well, overnight, we reached out to the software company that runs New Jersey's system. And you know what they said? There's no software glitch at all. The state of New Jersey knew they were putting non-citizens, i.e. foreigners, onto the voter rolls. It is the state's responsibility to determine who is eligible to vote and who's not. The software had it marked right. That is a major contradiction. And just a little while ago, the Assistant Attorney General for Civil Rights in the U.S. Justice Department, Harmeet Dhillon, announced that there is an investigation of New Jersey now into whether they knowingly were allowing non-citizens to vote and to get on the voter rolls. Remember, a week ago, she sent the letter out saying, if you let non-citizens vote knowingly, you're in trouble. Well, now the vendor's comments raise the very strong possibility that one of the blue states in America may have acceded to allowing non-citizens to vote. We're going to keep a close eye on that.
1: So Politico, contractor disputes, Mickey Shirell's claims of New Jersey registration software error. The company at the center of the New Jersey voter registration debacle is pushing back against the governor of New Jersey and the claims that non-citizens were registered to vote because of a serious software error, asserting the state agencies were to blame instead. Shirell announced Tuesday that the 6,600 non-citizens had registered to vote between 2023 and 2024, with around 400 of them casting ballots, A stunning revelation. Remember, this is from Liberal Politico.
0: Right.
1: A stunning revelation that has made waves in Trenton and in Washington when individuals applied for driver's licenses and ID cards at the State Motor Vehicle Commission. Sherrell said even those who indicated that they were non-citizens were erroneously added to the voter rolls anyway. Well, the France-based vendor, Ademia, when I saw that, I went, wait a minute. They're the ones who do TSA pre-check.
0: Mm. Yeah.
1: Because when I had to get TSA pre-check, I went to a, I don't even know what it was. I forgot what store it was, like a furniture store. And they have it set up in there.
0: Oh,
1: it's Ademia, and they do, that's how I got my TSA pre-check. However, said that its systems, the France-based vendor, Ademia, said that its systems functioned perfectly well and had, in fact, been specifically approved by the state before being implemented. The error, the company claimed, arose when the Motor Vehicle Vehicles Commission sent non-citizens' data to the State Division of Elections, which the company said should not have happened, but was the state's own doing. All 6,600 individuals indicated, yes, they wanted to register to vote, and no to being a U.S. citizen. Every one of them said they wanted to register to vote and no to being a U.S. citizen, said Lisa Shoemaker, Ademia Senior Vice President of Global Corporate Relations, said in a statement. The information was recorded correctly and always available to the Motor Vehicle Commission via the database that the Motor Vehicle Commission utilized to gather voter information and transmit it to the Division of Elections. At no point was a non-citizen ever marked as a citizen in the database. In June of 2024, Shoemaker said the Motor Vehicles Commission requested that Ademia change its setting so that those who indicated they were non-citizens were automatically marked as declining to register to vote. That solved the issue going forward, but the 6,600 people mistakenly added to the rolls in the year prior were not removed or disclosed publicly until now. So apparently they knew.
0: Yeah.
1: At an unrelated press conference on Thursday, Sherrell continued to lay blame on Ademia, saying that the state had already decided to part ways with the company before the voter registration scandal was discovered, a decision that was made due to Ademia's incompetence, the governor charged. Wow. I think it's well known that the Motor Vehicle Commission has been a mess and that Ademia is at the heart of that, long wait times, bureaucracy, and red tape. That's going to be interesting to see what happens.
0: Yeah, it will be, because the question would be, all right, then you're going to have to go through every step of that process.
1: The evidence would be there.
0: Yeah, I mean, there's no way it's not there. Because if a software company came back and said, yeah, we concur with the state and it was a glitch, then I think a lot of people would look at it and go, oh, all right, well, it's software. Maybe it happens. Now, I don't know. I mean, after the 2020 election, maybe there would be total outrage. But you're not going to sit, we've talked about this before, and take the blame for something because your company is involved heavily, as you demonstrated, with a number of things and has to be, their contracts are on the line. If something that huge happened and they didn't do something about it, then the trust for their company's product would be downgraded tremendously. Their entire business model would be destroyed. So let's see where this goes.
1: We are Red Eye Radio.
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13: 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It appears by its own numbers, the U.S. government seems insolvent. It's reported that the Treasury shows about $6 trillion in assets and over $47 trillion in liabilities. Add it all up, and it looks like the U.S. owes more than $130 trillion it doesn't have. 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

0: We are Red Eye Radio. He's Eric Carly, and I'm Gary McNamara. Did you see where, we've talked about it, how the DSA now, and the Democrats really are trying to soft sell socialism. I just love it.
1: Yeah.
0: Scott Jennings yesterday, because he's on CNN, and they're trying to bring up that basically any level of government that exists is socialism, and that's not socialism.
1: No.
0: I mean, it's just amazing.
1: No. Right.
0: And the one I liked yesterday, I forgot who said it. Libraries. All we want are libraries. Libraries are socialism.
1: Right.
0: Uh-huh. No, it's not.
1: No, it's not.
0: No.
1: No, it is.
0: That's not what socialism is. And so now they realize they can't sell socialism, so they have to lie about what socialism is, where basically we're a socialist society now because we have government. And we just wish that socialist government to run more efficiently.
2: There'd be nobody there to put out your house fire without socialism.
0: Right.
2: What? Yeah, firefighters. That's right. It's part of the socialist program.
1: No, it's not. Shut up. Quit talking.

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8: Striking Iran. I'm Ted Lindner, Fox News. The U.S. military completing a 13th night of airstrikes against Iran on Thursday, and there's no signs of letting up.
9: When it comes to the U.S. retaliating against the Iranian regime and its proxies in the Middle East for their behavior, the president's policy isn't quite so limited. Just ask the Secretary of State.
10: The president's policy is a head for an eye. I mean, honestly, that's what it's going to be. I mean, they will pay a very heavy price for the things they're doing.
9: Rubio's comments in response to new threats from the regime, and they come as the U.S. carries out a 13th consecutive night of strikes, with the U.S. warning that the IRGC-led government will suffer the consequences for its actions and those perpetrated by its proxies like the Houthis over in the Red Sea and elsewhere.
8: Fox's Kevin Cork. This morning, a series of explosions heard near a military base hosting U.S. forces in northern Iraq, hours after the U.S. military said they had wrapped up their 13th night of strikes. The House has passed a resolution to restrict President Trump and halt the war in Iran, showing more Republicans are on board with ending the conflict. The Senate previously rejected something similar. Fox's Chad Pergram.
11: A split House Senate decision.
12: The current resolution is adopted.
13: And the motion is not agreed.
11: The House voting to shackle the president and end the fighting. Four Republicans joined all Democrats to halt the conflict. The president's supporters claimed the vote undercuts American forces. The president's Senate allies rejected the House's Iran rebuke. The Senate defeated a similar war powers measure. Republicans contending that the U.S. has Iran on the ropes.
8: And check your refrigerator. More than 1.5 million dozen eggs sold across six states being recalled over possible salmonella contamination. The FDA saying Midwest Poultry Services voluntarily recalling the eggs sold under the brands, including Kroger, Simple Truth, Country Morning, and Sunups. Consumers should not eat the recalled eggs and should return them to the store for a full refund. 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
8: Tonight's take two for the White House Correspondents Association dinner. The original event was called off in April after an armed man tried to launch an attack at the Washington Hilton.
17: White House Correspondents Dinner will be held at the Waldorf Astoria. President Trump is expected to attend and speak. Earlier this week, Secret Service Director Sean Curran spoke about the security environment. He said they've opened 10,000 investigations just this year involving threats to their protectees.
18: The numbers are numbers at this agency, and certainly I have never seen in my 24-year career. They're off the charts. The threat, picture and environment is as large as I've ever seen it.
17: While most of the president's cabinet will attend tonight's dinner, the First Lady, Secretary of State Marco Rubio, and Vice President Vance will not due to prior commitments. Jessica Rosenthal, Fox News.
8: President Trump announced a newly signed U.S.-Saudi civilian nuclear cooperation agreement will be strictly contingent on Saudi Arabia normalizing relations with Israel and joining the Abraham Accords. Fox's Peter Ducey with more from the White House.
19: The Abraham Accords require countries there in the Middle East to formalize relationships with Israel. That is not something that the Saudis have done yet. And officials here insist that President Trump has not been pressured by Prime Minister Benjamin Netanyahu to make this a two-step process where first the Saudis must recognize Israel formally if they want to have a civilian nuclear program. The president further clarifies the civil nuclear deal. There will be no enrichment of material being made between the United States Department of Energy and Saudi Arabia, which pertains only to non-military use, such as the ones that Iran and UAE and others already have, will be approved, but it is totally subject to Saudi Arabia joining the very respected and successful Abraham Accords.
8: The president adding that the U.S. isn't opposed to civil non-enriched nuclear facilities in the region. I'm Ted Lindner. This is Fox News.
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23: need, RockAuto. I'd say in decent shape, see some mid and high level cloud flying by this morning, but plenty of clear sky otherwise. A good looking day today. Got a warming trend coming for the weekend, maybe some showers. Sunshine 80 today, tonight mainly clear, and still on the comfortable side. Lows will be in the low 60s in and around town, suburbs in the 50s. Great Saturday, sunshine 85. By Sunday, maybe a few showers, but I think plenty of dry weather too. Weather mix of clouds and sunshine closer to 90. From the Weather Channel, I'm meteorologist Ray Staging on 760 WJR, where Michigan comes to talk.
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0: Hi, it's Paul W. Smith. 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
24: Friday, July 24th, 2026. I'm Jessica Rosenthal. One state confirms non-citizens had been on their voter rolls. Now attention is on the Senate after the House passed a resolution meant to fund a voter ID law.
2: So it begs all of these questions about why these things should be partisan at all. We should not want any corruption, whether it's in the benefit system or in the voting system.
19: I'm Peter Ducey. An anti-marriage movement is growing among Gen Z, but why is this gaining traction, and what does it mean for America's future?
25: What we were largely told by every single mainstream institution is that the only way to actually achieve true fulfillment and to live out our dreams is to pursue careers at the expense of family and marriage.
26: And I'm Joe Concha. I've got the final word on the Fox News Rundown.
24: After last week's presidential address about election security, the Secretary of Homeland Security said he believed thousands of non-citizens had been identified on the voter rolls in several states, that California may have more than 190,000, Nevada might have nearly 16,000 people, Pennsylvania may have nearly 15,000 non-citizens on their voter rolls, and New Jersey may have more than 35,000. Well, this week, New Jersey Governor Mikey Sherrill said she found out that 3 years ago, 6,600 non-citizens were added to the state's voter rolls for about a year.
27: The Division of Elections is working to ensure anyone who is illegally registered is removed from the voter rolls. Initial analysis shows that fewer than 400 newly registered individuals voted in an election due to this software error.
24: Apparently, it happened due to a failure in the system that is supposed to keep non-citizens from being added to voter registration lists through the State Department of Motor Vehicles. White House spokeswoman Caroline Leavitt reacted to the state's finding Thursday.
28: And she says it's 6,600. We suspect it's a heck of a lot more, not just in New Jersey, but in states across the country. The president is hell-bent on getting to the bottom of this, and it's also why we need to pass the Save America Act.
24: Now, a budget resolution allocating money to the act, along with additional funds for the U.S. military and farmers, did pass the House this week. Leavitt confirmed, though, patience with the Senate is running out. President Trump said from Marietta, Georgia, Wednesday,
29: "They should terminate the filibuster. Everybody call John Thune at the Senate. He's the leader of the Republican Party, and tell him to get this stuff approved."
24: But Senator Kennedy of Louisiana straight up told reporters this week he doesn't think Leader Thune will take up the budget resolution regarding the Save America Act. Senate Majority Whip John Barrasso says they're focused on appropriations and government funding right now.
2: There's been a lot of tension behind the scenes with the majority leader and with the president, and it's an interesting situation now.
24: Fox News Sunday anchor Shannon Bream is the host of the Live in the Bream podcast.
2: Because what Thune keeps saying to the president is, listen, I want to help you. I just don't have the numbers. I don't have the votes for you, in which the president presses, let's get rid of the filibuster, also not the votes for that. So the problem, it feels like in some ways, is what the House has passed with the SAVE Act was voter ID, which we know all the polling shows that most Americans think that is a great idea. also the addition of the proof of citizenship to register in federal elections. I think people are a little bit less familiar with that, but it runs in the same kind of lane. The problem is there's a version in the Senate that also says we're going to get rid of most mail-in ballots. That's a much tougher vote for members. And also the president wants to add on some measures dealing with medical treatments for transgender minors. And that's another thing that people are like, why is that even attached to this? That's going to get zero Dem votes. And there are some who say, listen, let's just do a clean vote on voter ID. Make Democrats and Republicans vote on that. So my question is the president going to back off of the version that has those additions in it? Will he do sort of the cleaner, more stripped down version in the House, which the House keeps attaching to everything? These must pass things, whether it's going to be reconciliation, the NDAA, the ZR, they're like, let's attach it to something that has to get passed. Somebody's going to have to compromise. And I, you know, what Thune is saying is like, I would compromise with you, but I can't. There's nothing I can do. The math is not mathing.
1: This week, also, New Jersey's governor said, 400 of the more than 6,000 non-citizens that were on those voter rolls, according to DHS, that they did in fact vote. Those initial 6,600 added to the voter list were added in error, apparently through the state's motor vehicle department. Homeland Security has expressed concern about non-citizens on voter rolls, not just in New Jersey, but California, Nevada, and Pennsylvania being the states with the highest numbers. Do you think we're going to hear anything from those states other than just pushback, other than just we don't need to do more than we're already doing?
2: Well, and the White House is suggesting that the reason that New Jersey came forward and Governor Shell came forward with this is that she knew it was going to get out there and that they might actually need some help. It didn't sound like that to me from the governor. She sounded like she wanted to use this as an opportunity to say, oh, but by the way, yes, I want to get ahead of this. This was another administration. This happened under Governor Phil Murphy. But, you know, going on to say, but the president's the worst one when it comes to election security and what he wants to do and federalize these elections. And he's the one who's called into question the integrity of our, you know, system, that kind of thing. But listen, the feds have tried to get to a lot of information at the state level saying, if you're going to admit that there are problems, then we need access to help you clean this up. A lot of litigation about that, not a ton of success for the feds. So we'll see where this goes next. But, you know, Governor Sherrill, you got to give her credit for saying we own this problem. Didn't happen on my watch. It's easier for her to get out there with it because she says it wasn't my fault. But it gives the president another talking point for why the SAVE Act, Save America Act, needs to be passed.
1: Also, this system, the SAVE system that DHS uses, it's a system that you're supposed to use so they can qualify for benefits.
2: Mm-hmm.
1: And this is the system DHS says is flagging all of these people all over these states that are apparently possibly non-citizens. This system is actually being challenged. The expansion of it is being challenged. And a judge has sided with those who don't want to expand it so rapidly because of some accuracy issues.
2: Mm-hmm.
1: I mean, how important is that if the Save America Act is saying, look, we actually think you need to use this very system to verify your citizens?
2: Yeah, and it gets you to the place where, okay, the states are admitting there are problems with their own databases. The question's about, are there problems with federal databases? It ends up having the same result, I think, for a lot of people. Either they're totally tuned out, they don't care about this stuff, they don't even vote, whatever. Or it continues to make them question whether any of these databases are clean, whether you can have confidence in the integrity of the systems that not only vet voting, but benefits and where there is fraud and where that's being taken advantage of. I mean, some of these people who were registered to vote were like, I don't want to be registered to vote. I didn't try to register to vote. Versus the nefarious, yes, I made an effort to vote illegally or to register for benefits. I knew I wasn't legally entitled to. Is it government incompetence? Is it malicious intent? I mean, those are different things. But if you feel like the system is not foolproof, whether it's state or federal, you're going to have doubts about all of these things. And it just makes the issue more divisive, which these things shouldn't be partisan. None of us want fraud. That's taxpayer money. We don't go to work so that people can go out and, you know, buy luxury cars and take vacations and all that kind of stuff at the expense of hurting people who we, as a very charitable country, want to have these compassionate benefits and help them with their safety net. So it begs all of these questions about why these things should be partisan at all. We should not want any corruption, whether it's in the benefit system or in the voting system.
1: the way we talk about it makes it sound very messy, right? But that is sort of the point, the decentralization mm-hmm. of the voting process, that this is all supposed to legally be left up to the states.
2: Right.
1: To a certain extent, that's by design, right?
2: Exactly, because the Constitution gives states the power to have the methodology for the way that they carry out their elections. And we always hear, you know, 50 different laboratories of democracy. And listen, there are some good points to that, because when you look out there and say, some of these states have massive populations, multi-millions of people, and can get us answers by 12 p.m. midnight on election night. Other states take weeks and weeks and weeks to count, but they're allowed to do that. That's what the Constitution allows for. You would hope that people would look around to states, regardless of whether you consider them red or blue. Hey, if they found a way to do this, to streamline the voting process and to give a sense of confidence and integrity that their voters feel like, okay, my vote's being handled legitimately. It doesn't take a lot of time. You know, the delays, even if those elections are pristine and there's not one bit of fraud involved, it's the optics of it that make people say something shady going on here and opens them up for criticism. But every state is allowed to make that decision.
1: Shannon, we've had four more Americans killed in hostilities with Iran. The president has discussed escalating things. The Senate has this week blocked another Iran war powers resolution. The House voted for it with the support of four Republicans. That would demand an end to the hostilities. Speaker Johnson was not among those four House Republicans voting for the resolution, but he did say it's time to wrap it up. That caught a lot of people. If things don't wrap up, what are the political liabilities?
2: Well, this conflict does not poll well, at least in most of the polling that we've, not just Fox News, but I mean, across all kinds of different media organizations, outlets, universities, I mean, all these different polling outlets that are out there, people are very worried about this. There was already concern about the prices, about affordability, and it's very easy to tag gas prices, which ripple to everything else, to the Strait of Hormuz, and now the Houthis messing around in the Red Sea. It's not a good look. We know that when the economy is not good, that the party in power pays in the midterms, whether they're directly responsible or not. I mean, they're in power. And so it always costs, whether it's Democrat or Republican. This was already going to be a really tough midterm. But throwing the Iran conflict into the middle of that, most pollsters and analysts think is only going to be even worse for Republicans. You know, the president started out very optimistically. We're talking 4 to 6 weeks. Well, now we're, you know, months into this. And I think there's very much an awareness, which I think is why you hear the president ramping up. We're considering completely unloading on them and this being over and done with just nothing but sheer force. Having given this, given diplomacy a chance, I think he feels very justified in saying, look, we did that, didn't work. We're going to take care of it militarily.
1: We had a lot this week come out ahead of midterms from our own Fox Power Rankings. This one caught a lot of us, that the rankings found if races were held today, 53% would back the Democratic candidate in their House district. That's 7 points more than Republicans, and it's the highest for any party on the generic House ballot in Fox News polling ever since 96. Are Republicans noting that?
2: Yeah, they do. And when you talk to the speaker and other folks, you know, on and off camera, they'll tell you the same thing. Republicans feel like it's going to come down to maybe 19 to 30 different House districts for control of the House. They're very targeted, and every district, you know, is so unique. They feel good about that. And Republicans have quite a war chest. If money's going to make a difference, and it may not, because as we said, the polling shows us people are very concerned about the economy and their own personal economic situation in their families. But if money can make a difference, the Republicans are feeling good on that front. The polling, not so positive for them, at least generically. But again, they're going to make that argument that each House district has its own personality, its own issues, and they feel like they can target and message there well enough with very specific candidates. They feel good about who they recruited into the new category of candidates this year. And whether all of that bravado is just public, I hear it in private too, that they still feel optimistic about holding onto the House. But the fact is, there are plenty of people who think both the House and the Senate are in danger for Republicans.
1: Mayor Mamdani of New York admitted this week he does not have the power to arrest Israel's Prime Minister, Benjamin Netanyahu, should the Israeli leader come to New York for the UN General Assembly in September. Apparently, he knew he didn't have that authority, even when he was acting as though he did? What do you know about this shit?
2: Well, and then that's the thing. He was saying in recent days, we're in consultation with the legal part of the city, the legal department, about exactly what we can and can't do. Again, like you said, the New York Times said he knew in advance of making some of those comments that there wasn't anything that he could do. So then it begs the question, why was he continuing to say it? To which part of the electorate is he appealing by saying, oh, yes, I'm going to try to get him arrested when he comes here for the General Assembly, knowing that there was no way he was going to be able to do it? Why continue to beat that drum and give that message? You know, there are a lot of folks who are here in New York City, leaders within the Jewish community, who say, you know, this is just aggressively going after the Jewish population, and that they saw it as a very direct message about, I don't really care what the law is. I kind of, you know, campaigned and promised that I would, quote unquote, you know, arrest or take care of Bibi if he tried to come to New York. And I feel like that's a winning message for me, even if my legal department has told me we're not actually going to be able to do it.
1: Fox's Shannon Bream, thank you for joining.
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15: Looking good through this morning. Satellite pictures showing some mid and high level cloud. That'll filter our sunshine at times, but mostly sunny. That should work, especially this afternoon. 80 should do it. Tonight, 62. That'll be in town. Suburbs will drop into the pleasant 50s. So a great Saturday morning for that Saturday morning run. Sunshine, 85 later. Sunday, a mix of clouds and sunshine. There could be a few showers. Warmer, though, with a high close to 90. From the Weather Channel, I'm meteorologist Ray Stajicon, 760 WJR, where Michigan comes to talk.
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3: Good morning. It's Friday, July 24th, 2026. I'm Ted Lindner. This is the Fox News Rundown. Tonight is take two for the White House Correspondents Association dinner. The original event, of course, abruptly called off back in late April after an armed man attempted to launch an attack at the Washington Hilton. Fox's Jessica Rosenthal with more.
4: Tonight's White House Correspondents' Dinner will be held at the Waldorf Astoria. President Trump is expected to attend and speak. Earlier this week, Secret Service Director Sean Curran spoke about the security environment. He said they've opened 10,000 investigations just this year involving threats to their protectees.
5: The numbers are numbers at this agency, and certainly I have never seen in my 24-year career. They're off the charts. The threat, you know, picture and environment is as large as I've ever seen it.
4: While most of the president's cabinet will attend tonight's dinner, the First Lady, Secretary of State Marco Rubio, and Vice President Vance will not due to prior commitments. Jessica Rosenthal, Fox News.
3: The U.S. completing a 13th night of strikes against Iran. President Trump telling Axios he's close to ordering a massive attack soon. I'm Ted Lindner. This is the Fox News Rundown.
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0: Coming up at 2 o'clock on JR Afternoon, we are live from the Tournament of Champions up north in Boyne. Jamie Edmonds and Steve Courtney will walk you through the next couple of days. They'll be having fun on JR Afternoon from 2 to 4, 760 WJR.
1: When you first saw her, she was out walking her dog. 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
10: 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All right, cranking out the good stuff. Next couple of days, a shower chance by Sunday with warmer weather coming back. You didn't think that summer was over. Come on, it's just July, right? Sunshine today with some clouds this morning, but they're mid and high level clouds. 80. Tonight, mainly clear. Low 60s, suburbs will be in the 50s. And Saturday looks good in the morning, looks good in the afternoon. Lots of sunshine, a great outdoor day, 85. A little more clouds, still some sun Sunday, and there could be a few showers out of the clouds, 90. From the Weather Channel, I'm meteorologist Ray Stachicon, 760 WJR, where Michigan comes to talk.
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1: I'm Charles Payne, and this is the Fox Business Report.
2: Stocks tumbled on Thursday in a tech-led sell-off. Investors are concerned about the amount of money companies are spending on artificial intelligence and technology. The Magnificent Seven big cap tech stocks tumbled across the board, led by Alphabet and Tesla, while oil prices surged on heightened Middle East tensions. Keith Fitzgerald of the Fitzgerald Group says the Iranian conflict has become even more complicated, and that is impacting oil prices and stocks.
3: The market was treating this as background noise, assumed they could get through it, but clearly Iran has other plans. I think we're going to have to, unfortunately, hit them very, very hard to bring them to the table once and for all.
2: The Dow falling 507 points, the Nasdaq lower by 553, S&P 500 down 91. American Express, Charter Communications, and Verizon are among the companies delivering earnings today. That's your Fox Business Report. I'm Hillary Barsky, invested in you.
0: This is the Fox News Rundown.
4: You know the childhood rhyme. First comes love, then comes marriage, then comes the baby,

0: olds were married couples. That is down from nearly 66% 50 years ago. And of those married households, just 37% included their own children under 18 living at home. That is a 17-point drop from 50 years ago. So why are fewer and fewer young adults tying the knot?
1: Well, I think it's coming from liberal ideology, and it's the very ideology that is driving the two sexes apart, especially in my generation, Gen Z.
0: Kaylee McGee-White is the editor-in-chief of IW Features and a Fox News contributor.
1: I don't think it's a coincidence, for example, that you have this massive political divide right now between young men and young women, with young men moving further to the right and young women moving further to the left. And at the same time, they're dating less, they're getting married less, they're having children less. And again, liberalism has sort of taught both sexes, but particularly young women my age, to believe that they're either in constant competition with men or that men are the source of all of the challenges or the struggles that they face. And so it's taught them to have this warring mentality against the opposite sex instead of, you know, coming together and finding ways to work with men and appreciate men for the ways in which they operate differently.
0: And I think in doing a little bit of research before I talked to you, this is one of the real perils of the way that social media algorithms are set up now, because my algorithm is all about stuff that you can do to be a good dad. And it's about these people who are drinking less and going to church more, which I guess just says more about the things that I click on and engage with compared to people who are 15 or 20 years younger. Was part of the calculation here economic? I know that it's more expensive to take somebody out on a date. The average cost of a date in the U.S. is $189 now. That's 12.5% higher. Do people just not want to spend the money to go out if they could be in the comment section? Or is there a bigger, for free, or is there like a bigger force driving this?
1: Yeah, I don't think that economics is the root cause of it. I think that's just an excuse for why people might not be, you know, dating as frequently or trying to match up. I think that social media has played a very big part in it. And I think the dating apps in particular are a very big factor in this. I always like to joke, because I met my husband in college, that I feel like I got on the last chopper out of NAM and never had to do the whole online dating app scene, whereas many of my friends in the DC area are. And what it's done is it's driven individuals to take a very superficial approach to dating. And so they're not as likely to give a chance to people who they might be if they had met someone in a bar or at church or at work, because they're focused on those very superficial appearance level factors that online dating rewards. You know, one thing to keep in mind is that these apps want you to stay on the apps. They don't necessarily want you to have a success story from dating on Tinder, because then you're not going to be on Tinder anymore. So I think the incentives are all wrong. And I think we're definitely seeing that play out in Gen Z.
0: I think that's exactly right. So it's young women are the ones who are getting left behind here. My two questions about this. First of all, do you think that anything can save these young women from a downward spiral into just being single for their entire lives? And then my second question is, why is it that young men, Gen Z men, seem like they are so much more eager to have families than women?
1: I think it's a difference in priorities. I think the reason why young women are being left behind, whereas young men are pursuing faith and family, is because young men are realizing that that has to be the top priority in life, because that's the fastest path to true fulfillment and true happiness. Whereas young women my age, growing up, what we were largely told by every single mainstream institution is that the only way to actually achieve true fulfillment and to live out our dreams is to pursue careers at the expense of family and marriage. And I'm here to say that you can and should do both. I'm very, very thankful for my job. I love working here. But at the same time, my one-year-old son and my marriage, that's my entire world. And I can't imagine my life without either of those things. And so I think that young women are making a catastrophic mistake by only choosing one of the two and thinking that they have to drop the other altogether. And so I think that the reason and the way that we can save young women is by teaching them that there is an option for both, and that you don't have to necessarily put marriage and family on the back burner. And that, in fact, like young men are sort of realizing, those should be your priority, because the faster you figure those things out, the easier it's going to be for the rest to fall into place later on in life.
0: This issue of young women not thinking that they can have it all if they want to have it all, is it because there are very few female pop culture figures who are active and on people's screens who have young kids.

0: families and that they're balancing it? Or what specifically do you think would need to happen? Is there a figure through government or through religion or through pop culture who could break through and kind of change things? Or does it have to start kind of broader than that?
1: Well, I think it would be really helpful if you had some of our top female celebrities or even politicians, not necessarily, you know, telling women that a specific message, but by preaching a message of optimism rather than pessimism. One of the things that I've written for Fox News Digital is about how when I was an expecting mother, you're just blanketed with pessimistic reels and posts and social media posts about your future as a mother and about how difficult it's going to be and how much life changes and how you never get certain things back. And when I became a mom, I was shocked to learn that none of that was true and that it was actually one of the most joyful experiences of my life, bringing my son into the world and figuring out, yes, of course, all of the challenges that come with it, but all of the happiness that that brought with it as well. And so I think that if our leading influential figures were focused on preaching optimism about the changes and the challenges that come rather than only focusing on the negative sides of things, you would see that mentality among young women start to shift as they realize that, okay, this isn't actually as scary as I thought it might be. There's not a whole lot about this that I need to be terrified of and that I can pursue this and still keep my identity, keep my interests, and keep my desires.
0: And it's such a great point that you just made about the things that you saw on social media while you were pregnant. You are living this right now. My wife and I have a 3-year-old and a 1-year-old. And the thing that I notice, kind of the same thing, there are a lot of accounts that exist, who knows where they're based, that are kind of designed to like shame parents, where it'll say like, well, if at 6 months your kid isn't walking and speaking English and, you know, knows a few words in like Mandarin, then you are failing and your child is behind. And I get that can be something that really brings people just a lot of unnecessary stress because these are not things that are true. I wanted to ask you about looking ahead to 2028. Now that there are fewer and fewer young women getting married, do you think that this is going to be like a politically motivated voting group? And how would they vote? Like, if you were advising a campaign for a Democrat or a Republican, how would you appeal to somebody like this?
1: Yeah, I think it's a great question. I definitely think that young women are probably going to be one of the most politically motivated blocks out there for the same reason that, you know, we have the white affluent liberal women caricature, and they're often the ones who are staffing the voting booths. And I see them out in Northern Virginia all the time, waving their signs at No Kings rallies or whatever. And part of it is because I just don't think that they have anything else going on. And so all of the female intuition, all of your motherly instincts are being redirected into politics. And that's where they're finding meaning and fulfillment instead of redirecting that energy where it should be, which is either pursuing an actual job or pursuing a family, pursuing marriage, and the things that are actually going to bring happiness. So I think that if conservatives and if Republican candidates want to appeal to that group, they're going to have to find a way to break through what I call the left's. The left has managed to weaponize women in particular in our emotional tendencies. So one of the reasons why women, for example, always tend to side with the left on issues from immigration or even the transgender movement, despite the fact that transgenderism in particular is a threat to women's right and to their right to privacy and safety, is because we are emotionally manipulated into believing that that is the correct stance or that that is the caring or compassionate stance. So Republican candidates have to figure out a way to break the left's chokehold on that issue and to break through to women and help them realize that you are being emotionally manipulated on these issues, your better instincts are being taken advantage of, and that there is a better solution out there. And it's one that does not include the most insane leftist policies imaginable.
0: Well, it's going to be really interesting. I don't know about how it'll play in the midterms, but definitely in 2028, because it's going to be the first time in a long time that we don't have in a Gen Z person's life. It's going to be the first time that they can vote that Donald Trump is not going to be on the ballot, that a former vice president like Kamala Harris or Joe Biden is not going to be on the ballot. And so there's, I think, based on what you were just saying, there's a huge opportunity for both parties to try to figure out how to appeal to this group.
1: Yeah, and I think 2028 is already shaping up to be a really significant year for Gen Zers, in particular just because you know you're going to have younger candidates on the ballot for the first time in a very, very long time. You know, there's a reason why so many of the young adults that I talk to on the right in particular are so excited about people like J.D. Vance and Marco Rubio, because they know that Vance and Rubio can identify with the issues facing young adults in a much more immediate way than some of the older politicians, including President Trump. And then, of course, on the Democratic side, you have this sort of new young vanguard who are sort of hijacking the party from the inside. But it's the same thing. You have younger candidates on both sides of the aisle with radically different visions for what the future looks like. And it's going to be really interesting to see which side of the aisle that Gen Z decides to side with.
0: Yeah. And, you know, when people ask me what it's like working at the White House and behind the scenes, my number one observation, especially with the Trump White House compared to the Biden White House, is that the West Wing here is staffed with a lot of Gen Z. And these are people who coming up through middle school, high school, college, whether you're voting in like a mock election or the real thing for the first time, it's been the same choices. And basically Donald Trump has been the only person on the Republican ballot for the last like 10 years. And so that is something that is happening, obviously, in swing districts, but also here at the White House. Kaylee McGee-White, very interesting. Thank you so much for joining the Fox News Rundown.
1: Thank you.

0: Westwood One presents Today in Women's Sports. The Indiana Fever are in fifth place in the WNBA standings at the All-Star break, but they have the highest scoring offense in the league. The Fever set a franchise single-game record for points on Wednesday with a 123-88 victory over the Connecticut Sun. Indiana set the tone early with 70 points through the first two quarters, the most for any half in club history. The Fever's trio of All-Stars led the way on the historic night. The league's second-leading scorer, Kelsey Mitchell, recorded her 11th straight game with 20-plus points. Aaliyah Boston finished with 22, and Caitlin Clark poured in 27 and dealt out 11 assists. Clark is tied for fourth on the WNBA scoring list, and her squad is riding a three-game winning streak.
1: I feel like I've felt kind of like myself over the course of the last three games and just continued to build that and stay on top of everything. But I thought we just played with really good pace and sharing the ball really well. I felt like our offense was really flowing.
0: With Today in Women's Sports, I'm Erica Herskowitz on Westwood One.
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10: I'd say in decent shape. See some mid and high level cloud flying by this morning, but plenty of clear sky otherwise on a good looking day today. Got a warming trend coming for the weekend, maybe some showers. Sunshine 80 today. Tonight, mainly clear and still on the comfortable side. Lows will be in the low 60s in and around town, suburbs in the 50s. Great Saturday, sunshine 85. By Sunday, maybe a few showers, but I think plenty of dry weather too. Weather mix of clouds and sunshine closer to 90. From the Weather Channel, I'm meteorologist Ray Stajikant, 760 WJR, where Michigan comes to talk.
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13: Fox News, I'm Sue Guzman. The U.S. completing a 13th night of strikes against Iran. President Trump says he's close to ordering a massive attack.
14: The U.S. warning that the IRGC-led government will suffer the consequences for its actions and those perpetrated by its proxies like the Houthis over in the Red Sea and elsewhere.
13: Fox's Kevin Cork reporting. Meanwhile, a series of explosions were heard near a U.S. military base in northern Iraq, in Erbil specifically. No word of any casualties. Air float plane carrying 22 people making an emergency landing. And it also caught fire near Susia Island in Washington State, San Juan Island. The sheriff's office says one person's in critical condition. Others sustained head injuries, broken bones, and lacerations. 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

0: is the Fox News Rundown. Now a look at sports.
1: The NCAA says it will not be changing its new age-based eligibility rules despite the growing number of lawsuits challenging it. The Division I Board of Directors says the rule change was unanimously approved by the cabinet, which included student-athlete members. In the NFL, Carolina Panthers linebacker Nick Skorton reportedly suffered a torn ACL in practice Thursday, and he will miss the upcoming season. And Las Vegas Raiders quarterback Fernando Mendoza has signed his rookie contract, a four-year deal worth $57.27 million. The deal is fully guaranteed. That's your sports on the Fox News Rundown. Tony Genualdo, Fox News.
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11: Team Trump goes on the offensive ahead of the 2026 midterms. But will it be effective? Hi, everyone. Donald Trump, and especially Republicans, understand how crucial these midterms are. Democrats don't have to have a great night. They don't even have to have a good night. Think of it like a test. If they get a C+, good enough, because in terms of results, if they could flip just 5 seats in the lower chamber, enter House Speaker Hakeem Jeffries, and then the Trump agenda will be sidelined for the remaining 2 years of his term, while impeachment hearings will go on in perpetuity. While, obviously, again, we're going to have impeachment that will be like the Seinfeld of impeachments, a show about nothing. But nevertheless, these hearings, if they do happen, will dominate the news cycle because that's just the way things go in this media environment. So the messaging is to go on the offensive if you're Republicans in key swing districts. Talk about inflation being where it is now at about 3.5% compared to where it was during the Biden years, which was well above 9%. We haven't seen numbers like that since Raiders of the Lost Ark was in theaters. And remind voters that Democrats, all of them, voted for the Inflation Reduction Act, which obviously did nothing to reduce inflation. It wasn't even intended to, we found out later. Contrast that with essentially a wide open border during the Biden years, more than 12 to 15 million people coming into this country, destroying local, state budgets and quality of life in the process. Meanwhile, the biggest thing that Republicans can talk about is the fact that taxes would be thousands of dollars higher if the big, beautiful bill did not pass. Something that every Democrat opposed. Obviously, the Trump tax cuts did not expire, and therefore there's more money in people's pockets. Talk about the accomplishments, the positive stuff, and remind everybody what the auto pen years were like. And maybe, just maybe, you could hold on to the house. Maybe. I'm Joe Concha.
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15: Day 13 of strikes. I'm Sue Guzman, Fox News. We have word this morning of a series of explosions near a military base hosting U.S. forces in northern Iraq near Erbil. A journalist with the Associated Press reporting at least seven blasts about 9:30 a.m. local time in the city. At least four plumes of black smoke reported rising. This comes as the U.S. wrapped up a 13th night of strikes against Iran, the president considering even stronger military action.
16: If the Iranian regime, led by the IRGC, doesn't stop attacking ships through the Strait of Hormuz, or if the regime's proxies don't stop doing the same in the Red Sea, they're going to get hammered. That, according to Axios, the outlet reports, President Trump is stating very plainly he's considering a major escalation in the conflict with Iran. That warning comes amid a 13th consecutive day of attacks now completed on critical infrastructure and other assets. Oh, and there's more. He's also warning Iran's proxies, writing in a post on Truth Social, quote, the Houthis are a surrogate and or proxy of Iran, and major military punishment will be inflicted upon Iran and, of course, the Houthis themselves.
15: Fox's Kevin Cork. Bahrain also reported incoming air attacks overnight. The House has passed a resolution to restrict President Trump and halt the conflict in Iran. Here's Fox's Chad Pergram.
17: A split House-Senate decision.
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19: And the motion is not agreed.
17: The House voting to shackle the president and end the fighting. Four Republicans joined all Democrats to halt the conflict. The president's supporters claimed the vote undercuts American forces. The president's Senate allies rejected the House's Iran rebuke. The Senate defeated a similar war powers measure. Republicans contending that the U.S. has Iran on the ropes. But Senate Democrats chided Republicans for not intervening in the war.
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20: 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We are currently accident-free on the area roadways here as we begin your Friday morning commute. We do have some construction to look out for. Roadwork has your right lane closed. I-94 westbound between Greenfield Road and Wayne Road. You'll find roadwork has the left lane closed. 11 Mile Road westbound at I-696, as well as construction has your left lane closed. I-94 westbound between Harper Avenue and Little Mac. That's scheduled till 7 o'clock this evening. And roadwork has your left lane closed on the Southfield Freeway northbound between Ford Road and I-96. That's scheduled till 4 o'clock on Saturday afternoon. Now, WJR weather first from the Weather Channel. Mostly sunny skies, beautiful for the day today. High of 84 degrees, clear skies overnight, low of 56. Mostly sunny again for the day on Saturday with a high of 83. I'm Jason Fissler for WJR Traffic and Weather First.
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22: It's not just morning. It's a JR morning with Chris Renwick, Lloyd Jackson, and Jamie Edmonds on 760 WJR and on the WJR app, where Michigan comes to talk. Now, here's special guest host, political strategist Jason Rowe.
26: Good morning, Lloyd.
27: Good morning, sir. Good to see you. How you been?
26: I've been great. Good to be back. Enjoying the summer. Can't believe we're already on the backside.
27: Man, we are. I mean, we're a couple of weeks away from August. Where is the summer going?
26: My son goes back to school August 12th.
27: Yeah, man. And it seems like kids go to school earlier now. I mean, they're going earlier and earlier.
26: Their summers are like 2 months now.
27: Well, you gotta get it in and enjoy it while you can. Yeah. You know, are you a hot weather person, or like the way the weather is this morning?
26: It can't be hot enough for me.
27: Oh, so you're the 90s are good for you.
26: Oh yeah. Yeah, I love it.
27: Okay, well, we're going to be getting close to it this weekend, so you know, you'll be happy.
26: I'll be sitting by the pool taking full advantage of a drink of Dark and Stormy.
27: Oh yeah, sounds good. News going on this morning. American forces completed a 13th consecutive wave of airstrikes on Iran this morning, targeting military facilities and drone sites to protect commercial shipping in the Strait of Hormuz. The renewed bombardment follows reports that Iranian leaders flatly rejected a U.S. ceasefire proposal delivered by Iraq's prime minister. Top Iranian officials insist the issue is not communication, but what they call America's hostile outlook. Tensions escalated further after Iranian-aligned Houthi militants targeted Saudi tankers in the Red Sea. The dual threats to key global trade outlets sent oil prices surging past $100 a barrel for the first time since May. Meanwhile, Capitol Hill remains deeply divided over the conflict. Senate Republicans blocked a measure yesterday that would have directed President Trump to seek congressional authorization to keep American troops engaged in war.
26: We're 5 months into this now. I mean, I think I was on with you back in the spring talking about let's get this wrapped up by June. And at that point, we thought we could. And here we are, no closer.
27: Well, the president is warning of a major military punishment against Iran and its Houthi allies after those attacks on two Saudi tankers in the Red Sea. The attacks have expanded concerns that the Middle East conflict could disrupt another key shipping route, sending global oil prices above $100 a barrel for the first time since May. And the Houthis say they targeted the tankers as part of a naval blockade against Saudi Arabia. Trump says Iran will be held responsible for any further attacks.
26: It's actually kind of surprising the Houthis have only engaged now. I mean, 5 months in.
27: They've been quiet.
26: Yeah, and they are a proxy for Tehran. So it's interesting that all of a sudden they're engaging for the first time.
27: The Trump administration is imposing new tariffs ranging from 10 to 12.5% on 60 countries that took effect actually this morning, right after midnight. According to the U.S. Trade Representative, the duties cover more than 99% of U.S. trade and stem from a federal investigation into alleged forced labor practices abroad. Administration officials call it the most sweeping international labor rights action in history. The new duties under Section 301 would effectively replace temporary global tariffs set to expire at the same time. Officials clarify these taxes will not stack on top of existing steel and aluminum duties as the White House continues ramping up its protectionist trade agenda. Do you think this is going to get through a legal muster?
26: This one might. You know, I find it interesting, though, that this is the first time we've ever used tariffs to try to address forced labor in the developing world. When you think about why we're using tariffs, it's because we've had free trade and it's disadvantaged American companies because of cheap labor overseas.
27: Yeah.
26: And there ain't nothing cheaper than forced labor. So I think, you know, say what you want about Trump and about tariffs. I think this is one of the better uses of tariffs I've seen in any administration.
27: Michigan cyclosporiasis outbreak continues to grow. State health officials reporting more than 7,600 confirmed cases and 160 hospitalizations. The illness caused by that parasite that can lead to severe diarrhea, vomiting, dehydration. Health officials say some patients with underlying conditions face serious health risks. One Southfield woman with stage 5 kidney disease says the illness left her hospitalized after experiencing extreme symptoms. Investigators are still searching for the source of the outbreak. Shredded iceberg lettuce served at Taco Bell locations in 5 states, including here in Michigan, have been identified as a possible link, though the FDA says the supplier has not been confirmed as the source. Health officials are urging people to buy whole heads of lettuce, remove those outer leaves, wash the produce under running water, and cook greens when possible.
26: I have a confession, Lloyd. I've been traveling a lot on the road, driving around Michigan the last few weeks, and guess where I've been having lunch every day?
27: Don't tell me.
26: Taco Bell, because there is no line in the drive-thru.
27: Oh, you know what? That is true. But I did see a line. I went to the mall. I went to 12 Oaks Mall, and in the food court, there is a A&W there, and right next to it was a Taco Bell. It was one person in A&W, but it was like 5 or 6 people in the Taco Bell line.
26: I like it. I mean, I feel bad for Taco Bell. This is not their fault that the producer of this lettuce, you know, did whatever happened here, and they're paying a price. I think their sales are down about 20%.
27: I can see.
26: That's a pretty significant hit.
27: Dylan Dingler came through in the clutch last night. Driving the go-ahead run in the 8th inning to lift the Tigers to a 4-3 comeback victory over the Kansas City Royals down at Comerica Park. Dingler's 2-out RBI double scored pinch hitter Hayo Lee, capping a late-game rally for Detroit. James Outman also delivered big at the plate, launching a 3-run homer in the 7th to briefly flip the lead. Reliever Kyle Finnegan secured the game on a game-ending double play. The Tigers look to build on that win tonight as Tarek Skubal takes the mound in game 2 of this 4-game series.
26: Now, I feel like a lot of people gave up on the Tigers early in the season.
27: They did.
26: And they got some fight in them, man. I haven't given up.
27: No, they are actually, since the All-Star break, they've been doing pretty well. And speaking of Tarek Skubal, he says he's tired of the trade rumors, but his focus remains on winning games in Detroit. With the August 3rd MLB trade deadline approaching, the back-to-back American League Cy Young Award winner is considered one of the most coveted players on the market. Skubal says the decision is out of his control and that he believes the Tigers still have a chance to make a run at a World Series title. Manager A.J. Hinch says the team is not letting the speculation become a distraction. Meanwhile, the Tigers closing in on the returns of shortstop Javier Baez and pitcher Jackson Jobe, who are both continuing rehab assignments as Detroit fights to stay in the playoff race.
26: I tell you what I liked about his comments is he's talking about a guy that's committed to the Tigers. He wants to win a championship with the Tigers. I would love to see the ownership be as committed to a championship and to him. I'm tired of us dishing off Cy Young Award winners.
27: We do that, don't we? How many have we done? You
26: want to get these people. When you get them, keep them.
27: So what do you think is going to happen by the trade deadline? Do you think
26: I want to be optimistic and say we're going to keep him.
27: Okay. All right. Well, you know, from your lips to God's ears. The Detroit Red Wings have lost one of their top scorers, as Patrick Kane is heading back to Chicago. The 37-year-old veteran turned down Detroit's offer to return for a third straight season and agreed to a two-year, $16 million contract with the Blackhawks, the team where his Hall of Fame career began. Kane finished last season with 16 goals, 41 assists, and 67 games for the Wings, became the NHL's all-time leading American-born scorer during his time in Detroit. The departure adds to a challenging offseason for the Red Wings following general manager Steve Yzerman's moving into an advisory role. Kane leaves Detroit with 57 goals, 103 points, and 189 games.
26: You know, it's too bad for the Red Wings, but I will confess, as I have before, I know nothing about hockey, so I got nothing to add.
27: You have nothing to add on that? All right, 6:14 on JR Morning. Coming up, oil prices on the rise. Will a Houthi attack on the Strait of Hormuz make things even worse? We'll talk about it next at 6:19 on WJR.
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20: We are currently accident-free on the area roadways here as we begin your Friday morning commute. We do have some orange barrels to look out for. Construction has the left lane closed. 11 Mile Road westbound at I-696, as well as roadwork has your right lane closed. 94 westbound between Greenfield Road and Wayne Road. You'll find roadwork has the left lane closed. I-94 westbound between Harper Avenue and Little Mac. That's scheduled till 7 o'clock this evening. And construction has your left lane closed on the Southfield Freeway northbound between Ford Road and I-96. That's scheduled till 4 o'clock tomorrow afternoon. Now, WJR weather first from the Weather Channel. Here's your forecast.
16: Looking good through this morning. Satellite pictures showing some mid to high level cloud. That'll filter our sunshine at times, but mostly sunny. That should work, especially this afternoon. 80 should do it. Tonight, 62. That'll be in town. Suburbs will drop into the pleasant 50s. So a great Saturday morning for that Saturday morning run. Sunshine, 85 later. Sunday, a mix of clouds and sunshine. There could be a few showers. Warmer, though, with a high close to 90. From the Weather Channel, I'm meteorologist Ray Stajicon, 760 WJR, where Michigan comes to talk.
18: I'm Kevin Deeds, coming up on All Talk. Is the Democratic Party moving even further to the left? A new poll shows AOC leading the early field for the Democratic presidential nominee in 2028, and Democratic voters now view socialism more favorably than capitalism. All Talk is 9 to noon. 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

0: Welcome back to JR Morning with my guest co-host Jason Rowe. And a lot of people are going to be traveling. It's summertime. People travel. People go on road trips. People are going to be traveling just this weekend. And oil prices have surged past $100 a barrel for the first time in months as these attacks on oil tankers and escalating tensions in the Middle East raise fresh concerns about the global energy supply. What does it all mean for your wallet and for the economy and where prices go from here? And joining us now is Jay Young, founder and CEO of King Operating Corporation. Jay, nice to talk with you.
1: Good to talk with you, too. Thanks for having me on.
0: So for people who just don't follow the oil markets every day, what happened in the last 24, 48 hours that just suddenly pushed oil prices over $100 a barrel?
1: Good question. You know what? You know, world oil is very important, obviously, for gasoline. And the reason why the price of gasoline goes up and down is because of supply and demand. You know, if there's more oil in the markets, and the price will come down and vice versa. It's economics 101. And it's a global commodity. So what's going on is if we can't get all of the oil around the world situated in places that it's needed, then the price is going to be disrupted, and then we're going to need oil from other places, and then prices go up, you know, up and down, or in this case, they're going up. There was, and I'm sure everybody's heard the Strait of Hormuz, and 20% of the world's oil travels through here every day, or it's supposed to, I guess. It hasn't, but it's supposed to travel through the Strait of Hormuz every day. And that's been totally disrupted. There's been bombs all over the place. And what's been going on now is there's a Red Sea a little bit south of Saudi Arabia, mm-hmm. and they're also attacking it. So we're seeing huge disruption in the oil markets. These tankers go through there. They've been bombed, and if oil can't get from one place to the other, you know, the price is going to go up because demand is strong in the United States, strong in the world. It's not going down anytime soon. I hear they've done something about demand in China, which has kind of helped prices kind of stay lower. But right now, if that wouldn't have happened, we should see prices a lot stronger in the future.
0: Yeah.
1: Because we're just not seeing the supply part of that supply and demand is just not getting there. It's not, you know, the good news is the United States is a really big producer of oil. We're doing it right here in the United States. But when you see that disruption in the world, it's just not good for prices and the gas tank.
2: Jason Rowe here. How much of the U.S. produced oil do we export versus what we import from other nations? And is there a way to maybe change the balance there so that we're using our oil and trying to stay away from the global markets?
1: Yeah, it's a good question because you know, we produce about 13 million barrels here every day in the United States. Our appetite is 20 million, 7 million barrels different. Now, Canada and Mexico does come in and give us some oil. But the problem with the United States, if there is a problem, the problem with the United States is that we can't refine all that 13 million barrels of oil. So we have to export all of the oil and to refineries overseas. And sometimes we get it back, but we can't refine it here. So we do need more refineries.
2: And why don't we have that refinery infrastructure?
1: Yeah, it's a good question. They're about $30 billion each, and we need about 20 of them. Unless the demand goes down. And that's what, you know, I think Biden and Obama and a few others are trying to do. They're trying to get our demand down and thinking, okay, well, if our demand goes down fast enough, we won't need these refineries. And because they're very expensive to do, there's not many people that want to put in refineries because that's all. It'll cost, you know, that's like I say, billions of dollars, but also regulations. Nobody wants to go through that, especially with, you know, Democrats and Republicans fighting back and forth and paperwork and lawyers and all. But we need that Venezuelan oil. Now, that would be a good, that is something that's happening. We need more of it because our I mean, we have some Gulf Coast refineries that are at 40% capacity.
0: Yeah.
1: We just need that thicker oil coming out of Venezuela in our refineries, and everything would work out fine. So,
2: well,
1: we need a lot of it. You
2: think about all the things wrong with California. One of them is our biggest state and probably our biggest consumer of oil in the country. They're shutting down refineries there. Chevron, other companies have just abandoned California because the, you know, progressives and environmentalists in the state have been so restrictive on what the oil companies can do in the state.
1: Yeah, exactly. And if you can't refine it, I mean, there's a lot of countries like, you know, the UAE or Iran, Iraq, they produce 3 million barrels a day or 2 million barrels a day, and they consume one, they sell 2 million barrels a
0: right.
1: day. So they're way overboard on what they do. Now, United States, we have such a booming economy and such a huge demand. You know, George Bush called it the 2006 State of the Union. He said we have an addiction to oil. We love oil. We like it. We want to drive our cars. We want to go in airplanes. We have a huge population, and as long as that population increases, I mean, I've heard that between 13 to 15 barrels every year one person consumes in the United States, and as long as that population is increasing in the United States, which, you know, from what I've understood, it does increase every day, then
0: yep.
1: that means that demand continues to increase, and as it does, we need it. And if we can't get it, or if it's, you know, I mean, thank goodness for the United States producing as much oil as it does. I mean, we're an operator here, King Operating, and, you know, we produce oil and gas also, but, you know, the fracking, the horizontal drilling,
0: right.
1: the fracking has really saved the United States, because we are producing so much oil here, which does help. It helps out tremendously.
0: Jay Young, founder and CEO, King Operating Corporation. We appreciate your time. We'll keep an eye on this, as we know you will as well. Thanks for being here. Have a great weekend.
1: Hey, thanks. You too. Have me on anytime.
0: All right.
1: Good talking
0: to you.
1: We
0: sure will. Quickly here, going to be a lot of money spent in Michigan on these races, on these campaigns here.
2: Yeah, I was just reading this morning in the U.S. Senate race, outside money, $41 million already.
0: Wow.
2: I believe just AIPAC alone has already spent $30 million on behalf of Haley Stevens. And, you know, as a political consultant, I pay attention to these things.
0: Sure,
2: you know,
0: sure you do.
2: If I was a little more ambitious and had more clients, I'd be making a lot of money. But we're going to spend $1 billion in the state of Michigan
0: wow.
2: in this election. I think just the U.S. Senate race probably will be a combined $350 million between the primaries and the general election. I think the governor's race is probably another $250
0: million. Ooh.
2: We've got probably three competitive congressional races, maybe four in the state.
0: Yeah.
2: Those are going to be $25 to $40 million each. Control of the House, control of the Senate. There's a lot going on in Michigan this
0: All right.
2: year.
0: Charlie LaDuff is next at 6:35 on JR Morning.
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13: Fox News, I'm CJ Papa. 13th straight night of attacks against Iran, but is something even larger on the horizon?
14: The president is warning of major escalation. He tells Axios he is seriously considering restarting major combat operations in Iran, including strikes that would be bigger than the ones carried out in Operation Epic Fury. He did acknowledge that a decision has not been made yet.
13: Fox's Madeline Rivera, the president laying out his message to the world again.
15: We cannot let them ever even think about having a nuclear weapon, and that's exactly what's happening. They'll never have a nuclear weapon.
13: A base hosting U.S. forces in northern Iraq coming under fire this morning. At least seven explosions were heard. New York City police investigating a double stabbing near Central Park. Victims and witnesses say the suspect yelled Allahu Akbar during both attacks. 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
19: We are currently accident-free on the area roadways here on your Friday morning commute. We do have some construction to look out for. The right lane is closed due to road work. I-94 westbound between Greenfield Road and Wayne Road. You'll find construction as the two right lanes closed. 8 Mile Road westbound between Evergreen and Lassa Road. Road work also has your left lane closed. I-94 westbound between Harper Avenue and Little Mac. That's scheduled till 7 o'clock this evening. And construction has the left lane closed on the Southfield Freeway northbound between Ford Road and I-96. That's scheduled till 4 o'clock tomorrow afternoon. Now, WJR Weather First from the Weather Channel. Mostly sunny skies, beautiful for the day today. High of 84 degrees, clear skies overnight with a low of 56. Mostly sunny skies again for the day on Saturday, high of 83. I'm Jason Fissler for WJR Traffic and Weather First.
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1: Don't miss The Motherlode with Lauren and Marie, on the air and online. Lauren Crocker and Marie Osborne bring generations of wit, wisdom, and what now moments.
2: It's been eye-opening. Got Punch, all of it, all in one. And yeah, I still have a 3.5-year-old.
3: You're doing all of this and you have a beautiful daughter and you have to mom.
2: Yeah, I say this about her all the time. She has no chill and she wants me all the time. And so that's been tough.
3: Yeah.
2: Because add chemotherapy to sort of the mix and I'm very fatigued.
4: Do you find that just sometimes just holding her in your lap or just reading her a story gives you some measure of inner peace and comfort?
2: Absolutely. I mean, watching Spidey or Super Kitties and, you know, cuddling with her is very comforting. She's

0: new online news sites that there is, the Midwesterner.
1: Charlie, good morning.
2: Good morning, gentlemen. Oh, but it's not the Midwesterner, Jason.
0: Oh, no, you're right.
2: Enjoyer,
0: it's the
2: right?
0: Enjoyer. My bad, my bad, my bad. I'm only having one and a half cups of coffee.
2: We want to welcome Jason Rowe, the political strategist, whatever that means.
0: Hey, Charlie, you've done a lot of investigative work into Act Blue, which most people are not familiar with. It is a Democratic fundraising platform. And many months ago, you did a little story about some of the Smurf donors that Jocelyn Benson has been receiving money from. And this week, you also made news, national news, about Abdul El-Sayed receiving a lot of money from Smurf donors from Act Blue. Can you talk a little bit about what Act Blue is and what a Smurf donor is and what's happening in these campaigns?
2: Yeah, Act Blue is a platform. It's basically a credit card holding system. You want to donate to, basically it's a Democratic cause person campaign pack. You go there, you drop your name in, you drop your candidate in, you drop your credit card number in. Okay, good. Excellent. But what's going on is there's a couple of many investigations into this. Once you put your name in, are they using your name to hide other money? So the story is there's a lady out in the country in near Milan. She donates. She's a true believer. I'm a true believer. We're all true believers. She donated a couple thousand dollars. All of a sudden, it's transmogrified into 15,000 donations over the last 5 years. $150,000. I went to visit the woman, and she has no idea. So is somebody stealing her identity? Are they making donations in her name? Where do these donations come from? Are they foreign donations? Are they mega donations? Are they dark donations? We don't know. But more or less, Act Blue needs to be shut down. It's a scam. They're stealing people's identity, usually older people who are not computer literate or sophisticated. And $1, $2, $5, $50, but $15,000. 1,000 donations in 5 years. That's 8 donations a day, $9 a piece every day for 5 years. That's what the story's about.
1: And this lady, she admits she did support certain candidates like Abdul El-Sayed, but where do you think the line was crossed between her actual small dollar support and this endless stream of automated charges?
2: It's a great question, my friend. I don't know. I just don't know, but when Abdul's a good guy, smart guy, friendly guy, but when you're bragging that you don't take any corporate money and all of your money, he's the number one fundraiser on Act Blue. He didn't do this. He doesn't know.
1: Yeah.
2: But when you're the number one fundraiser, where did this come from? How does this happen? So to me, anybody taking money off of this platform, and I've done many stories. I've got dozens and dozens and dozens of people. When you don't know you're the person contributing to it, why would you take the money? I wouldn't take the money. I wouldn't take corporate money. I wouldn't take Act Blue money. It's all funny money.
0: You know, the CEO of Act Blue had to testify before Congress last month and took the Fifth Amendment 22 times in her testimony. listen, I know for years Republicans have been complaining about Act Blue, and the allegations are that they're taking foreign money, money in excess of the legal contribution limits. And, you know, for federal candidates like El-Sayed, in the primary, he can only receive $3,500 from an individual, $5,000 from a PAC, and no corporate money. And so this is a way to skirt that. You can push that kind of money in excess of the limits through this platform, and then they're just distributing it to random people that don't even know. I mean, and I underscore your story. This woman lives in a trailer, the woman in Milan that you did the story on this week. $15,000 donations for $150,000. If you go to theenjoyer.com and watch Charlie's story, you can tell this woman doesn't have $150,000 to be given a political donation.
1: She doesn't own a computer. Her internet is spotty up there.
0: Yeah, it's,

0: It's shady.
1: And it's early, by the way. And you sound really good in the morning, man. Sound really great. But yes, everything's ridiculous. Just ridiculous. Let's do this one more time. People are driving. I've donated 15,000 times in 5 years, just so everybody knows. It's not legal for, let's say, I want to donate. I go online. I say, here's a bunch of money. Donate it for me however you want to donate it. You know what I'm saying?
2: Yeah.
1: Charlotte Duff's got $5. I want you to split it up 50 ways, however you wish. It's not legal. I have to decide who I'm donating to. So when you look at this, what does this tell you? It's a scam.
2: I mean,
1: sorry, people. Good morning, everybody. It's a scam, and it's got to stop. And yes, I did. The Republicans have one called, it's called Win Red, right? Mike Rogers, get ready, sir. If you win the nomination, we're going to look real deep into you two. But Win Red, no, there's no such person under Mike Rogers, under Act Blue or Win Red, that's donating 15,000 times.
0: I think for listeners, you should go on FEC.gov and put your name in and find out if you've given 15,000 times
1: exactly.
0: to candidates. I think there's a lot of people that might find something
2: Absolutely.
0: Interesting about their donor history day they didn't know about it. Well, great, thanks, Charlie. Good morning. Thanks for being here.
2: Thanks for waking up with us, Charlie.
1: Yeah, don't call me again.
2: Have a good weekend. Oh,
1: right,
2: man. All right. See you, Charlie. Coming up, 1 in 4 U.S. workers are staying in an unwanted job, Jason, because they need the health care. And so we're going to talk about that coming up with Dr. Helen Levy. She's a research professor, health management and policy at the U of M. That's next on JR Morning.
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15: 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We have one problem on the area roadways right now. We have a crash that has the two right lanes blocked. I-696 eastbound at Hoover Road. The right lane and the right shoulder is blocked there. Construction has the right lane closed. I-94 westbound between Greenfield Road and Wayne Road. You'll also find road work has your left lane closed. I-94 westbound between Harper Avenue and Little Mac. That's scheduled till 7 o'clock this evening. And construction has the left lane closed. On the Southfield Freeway northbound between Ford Road and I-96, that's scheduled till 4 o'clock tomorrow afternoon. Now, WJR Weather First from the Weather Channel. Here's your forecast.
16: All right, cranking out the good stuff. Next couple of days, a shower chance by Sunday with warmer weather coming back. You didn't think that summer was over. Come on, it's just July, right? Sunshine today with some clouds this morning, but they're mid and high-level clouds. 80. Tonight, mainly clear. Low 60s. Suburbs will be in the 50s. And Saturday looks good in the morning, looks good in the afternoon. Lots of sunshine, a great outdoor day, 85. A little more clouds, still some sun Sunday, and there could be a few showers out of the clouds. 90. From the Weather Channel, I'm meteorologist Ray Stigicon, 760 WJR, where Michigan comes to talk.
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2: Welcome back to JR Morning on a Friday. Jason Rohl joining me this morning. And for millions of Americans, a job isn't just a paycheck. It's their lifeline to affordable health insurance. A new study finds nearly one in four workers are staying in jobs they'd rather leave because they're afraid of losing their coverage. And joining us now is Dr. Helen Levy. She's Research Professor of Health Management and Policy at the University of Michigan. Dr. Levy, it's good to have you. Thanks for being here.
19: Thanks for having me.
2: The job lock. That's a term that many people may not have heard before. What exactly is it, and why has it become such a significant issue?
19: Well, this is a term that's been around for a while because, as you were saying, for most people, a job is where people get their health insurance. And for a lot of us, we worry about losing our health insurance. And so that's one reason why we're happy to have a job and keep working. I think it's worth pointing out that we all also don't want to lose the paycheck that comes with that job. So we stay in our jobs for a lot of reasons, and health insurance is an important one, but for most of us, it's not the only reason we work.
0: Good morning. This is Jason Rowe. Yeah, I know a number of people that are staying in jobs they don't like for healthcare. You know, for myself, self-employed, I was at one point paying $24,000 a year out of pocket for a traditional insurance, and I couldn't get an appointment 3 months out for a physical. I mean, it was amazing how restrictive. I switched to a private doctor with a catastrophic policy, and in 4 years, the premium on a catastrophic policy, which by design you don't use unless there's a catastrophe, doubled. I mean, the cost of healthcare and insurance premiums for consumers is just out of control at this point, and a lot of people are stuck in these jobs they don't like because of it.
19: So, Jason, can I ask, where were you getting your insurance from at this point?
0: I was in California at Blue Cross Blue Shield.
19: But was this through the marketplace? The California marketplace, or were you buying? Was it before the Affordable Care Act?
0: It was pre-Affordable Care Act.
19: Okay, and have you bought insurance on the marketplace since then?
0: Yes, the catastrophic I did through the marketplace.
19: Okay, and did that help keep the cost of that coverage more affordable for you?
0: Well, it did, but then it doubled in 4 years, and then I found myself paying $18,000 a year for a catastrophic policy.
19: Yeah, I think that's why the number of people who are talking about job lock, I think that's why it's going up, because I think people are now feeling these changes that are happening in the marketplace, which is supposed to be the place you can go to get coverage when you don't have employer-based coverage. And what's happening now is that the subsidies for that coverage, the Congress let those subsidies expire. And so for a lot of people this year, the cost of buying this alternative to employer coverage, for some people, it has doubled. And a quarter of the people who had coverage through Michigan's marketplace last year dropped that coverage this year. So I think people are feeling the stress about their jobs because they know that the safety net options that are supposed to be there for them if you don't have employer coverage are getting harder to get and more expensive.
2: Dr. Levy, women appear to be disproportionately affected as well. Why are women significantly more likely than men to experience job lock?
19: Well, women are much less likely to have employer-sponsored health insurance coverage in their own name. They are paid less and have less strong connections to the labor force. So with more tenuous, with a less strong connection to the labor force, they're going to be more worried about losing that coverage. They're also more likely to have kids who they're taking care of, who they need to cover, and that makes you worry more about everything, right?
2: Right. Absolutely.
0: And Dr. Levy, do you see more people just not having insurance and taking their chances, and those that are maybe wealthier, self-insuring? And I mean, I could pay $24,000 a year, take my chances, and probably pay less if I had to go to a hospital.
19: Yeah, so far what we've seen is, you know, there was this big, after the Affordable Care Act took effect in 2014, the number of people who are uninsured got cut in half in this country. And those numbers dropped like a stone until about 2017, and then it flattened out. And the number has bounced around a little bit, the number of uninsured people, the fraction of the population uninsured since then. And what we don't know yet is what the effect of these cuts that the current administration is making to both the Medicaid program and marketplace coverage. And those are the two places people who don't have employer-sponsored coverage can get coverage. They're making cuts to both of those programs that are taking effect now and taking effect next year. So we don't know yet how much that is going to increase the number of uninsured people. But I would bet you anything that when we get the full data on this year, 2026, the number of people without any coverage will have gone up significantly for the first time, really, since 2012 or 2013.
0: Wow. You know, it's interesting you bring that up, too, because back in December when COVID era subsidies for ACA were cut, you know, you heard a lot about how many people were going to lose coverage, but we haven't heard a lot about that since then. And I've been kind of surprised by that.
19: Well, numbers just came out about how many fewer people signed up for marketplace coverage, the subsidies that were allowed to expire at the end of last year. As I mentioned earlier, there's about a quarter fewer people in Michigan this year than last year who have that kind of coverage. There's been some coverage about that, but I guess you have to be the kind of person who reads a lot of news about health insurance to have seen those numbers. But I expect a lot more about this to come out as we get more data on it. We know what's happening in other states. And also as the cuts that are coming from Medicaid happen, because those are going to hit a lot of people too.
2: Dr. Helen Levy, Research Professor of Health Management and Policy at the University of Michigan. We appreciate you coming on and giving us some insight on this. Please don't be a stranger, and have a great weekend.
19: Yeah, thanks. You too. I enjoyed talking with you.
2: All right. Have a good one. Yeah, I mean, I see, you know, as you, more and more people staying in jobs because they need that health care. And, you know, I just, especially people who have chronic conditions, too, it really affects them. The numbers are even higher.
0: Well, and it's interesting, and I was, you know, curious about the ACA subsidy question, because, you know, I expected in the elections healthcare to be a top three issue. And when I get polling back in the races I'm involved in, it's not in the top three. It's not in the top five. And I've been surprised by that.
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21: They got some evil intentions. We cannot let them have a nuclear weapon.
20: President Trump branding the Islamic Republic while repeating his major theme in the war. No nukes for that nation. Fox's Metal Rivera has more about how he may put the screws to Iran.
22: He tells Axios he is seriously considering restarting major combat operations in Iran, including strikes that would be bigger than the ones carried out in Operation Epic Fury. He did acknowledge that a decision has not been made yet, but it comes as the Wall Street Journal reports the president is losing patience over the conflict. He's reportedly become skeptical that negotiations with Iran can produce a lasting peace and is becoming more convinced that the regime will only bend to military pressure. Iran, though, has refused to capitulate despite the strikes. It rejected a U.S. ceasefire deal presented by Iraq. Iranian and Iraqi officials tell the New York Times.
20: At least seven explosions heard near a military base in a northern city in Iraq, which is host to U.S. forces. Location In that nation's semi-autonomous Kurdish region, the new explosion started in the morning local time. The workaround from President Trump and his tariff team, Fox's Jared Halpern has more from the White House.
1: Imports from 60 countries will face anywhere from 10 to 12.5% tariffs in response to what the Trump administration says are human rights abuse and distortive trade practices. The new tariffs will replace a temporary worldwide 10% tariff expiring Friday. The administration has relied on different authorities to maintain a tariff regime after the U.S. Supreme Court struck down so-called reciprocal tariffs in February.
20: More than 1.6 million dozen shelled eggs have been voluntarily recalled over potential salmonella contamination. The FDA says the eggs were sold in Texas, Oklahoma, Arkansas, Louisiana, New Mexico, and Mississippi. 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
15: I-696 eastbound at Hoover Road. That accident is cleared. We do have some construction that has your right lane closed. I-94 westbound between Greenfield Road and Wayne Road. You'll find road work has the left lane closed on the Southfield Freeway northbound between Ford Road and I-96. That's scheduled till 4 o'clock tomorrow afternoon. And construction has your left lane closed. I-94 westbound between Harper Avenue and Little Mac. That's scheduled till 7 o'clock this evening. Now, WJR weather first from the Weather Channel. Mostly sunny skies for the day today. Beautiful with a high of 84 degrees. Clear skies overnight. Low of 56. Mostly sunny again for the day on Saturday. High of 83. I'm Jason Fissler for WJR Traffic and Weather First.
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0: Good morning, Lloyd.
2: Good morning, Jason.
0: Beautiful Friday. Supposed to be a nice weekend, nice and hot.
2: That it is. I mean, and there's a flagpole on the building across from us here, and that lets me know, you know, what the wind is doing. The flags are just laying there.
0: They're
2: on
0: very,
2: the pole.
0: Very flaccid.
2: Very flaccid. So that's a good thing as well, because we don't have to worry about any I'm thinking smoke coming through here, and so we should have a smoke-free weekend at least because of that. A lot of news to talk about, especially this cyclosporiasis outbreak. It continues to grow, with state health officials reporting more than 7,600 confirmed cases and 160 hospitalizations, and the illness is caused by a parasite that can lead to severe diarrhea and vomiting and dehydration. Health officials say some patients are with underlying conditions face even more serious risk. One Southfield woman, she has stage 5 kidney disease. She says the illness left her hospitalized after experiencing extreme symptoms. Investigators still searching for the source of the outbreak. Shredded iceberg lettuce served at Taco Bell locations in 5 states, including here in Michigan, have been identified as a possible link, though the FDA says the supplier has not been confirmed as the source. Health officials urging people to buy whole heads of lettuce, remove those outer leaves, wash your produce under running water, and cook greens when possible. And you've had some Taco Bell recently, haven't you?
0: I had some Taco Bell in Rochester Hills yesterday, where our next guest is coming to us from.
2: Okay, all right. You feel okay so far?
0: I feel great, yeah.
2: Okay, very good. Homicides are declining across many major U.S. cities, with new data showing a significant drop in violent crime so far this year. Now, a report from the Council on Criminal Justice found the homicide rate in 30 large American cities down 18% in the first half of 2026 compared with the same period last year. Baltimore reported a 23% drop, while cities including Richmond, Virginia, Colorado Springs, and the city of Detroit also saw double-digit declines. In Baltimore, Penn North neighborhood, residents recently celebrated a whole year without a homicide. Researchers say the reason behind the declines are complex, but some point to investments from the American Rescue Plan, which helped fund policing, community violence prevention, and mental health programming.
0: I mean, these numbers are amazing. It's great news. I'm a little bit suspicious that maybe the reporting changed, because it's so dramatic and it's hard to peg. And even they say, you know, the reasons are complex.
2: Yeah.
0: But the homicide rate is at a 125-year low. I mean, that is an incredible drop in violent crime in the United States and here in Detroit.
2: Concerns are growing across Metro Detroit about the safety of electric bikes as police report more crashes and doctors see more serious injuries. Some e-bikes can reach speeds of up to 28 miles an hour, and health officials say the higher speeds and heavier weight of these bikes can lead to more severe trauma when riders crash. Dr. Robert Sherwin with the DMC says some Class 3 e-bikes are closer to motor vehicles because of their speed, but many riders may not realize the risks. Supporters say e-bikes provide an affordable and efficient way to get around, but safety advocates say riders and drivers need to be more aware of each other. Several Michigan communities are now considering new rules, including restrictions on where e-bikes can be used. We'll be talking with the police chief of one of those areas. The South Lyon police chief is going to be joining us this hour at 7:49. So look forward to that conversation. After more than a decade closed to the public, the Detroit Children's Museum is ready to open its doors again this weekend with new exhibits and a renewed mission to inspire young learners. The museum on 2nd Avenue shut down in 2011 because of funding challenges, but continued operating in a limited role as a leading library for teachers. Now, thanks in part to an $800,000 grant from the Detroit Public Schools Community District Foundation, families can once again experience the hands-on learning center. The museum dates back to 1917 and houses more than 2.5 million artifacts, with about 10,000 currently on display. New exhibits include a journey through the Middle Ages, the history of communications, and an under-the-sea display. The grand opening, reopening, is tomorrow, 10 a.m. to 2 p.m., with a ribbon cutting at 11 a.m. I remember going to the Children's Museum as one of my field trips as a kid.
0: Yeah, I grew up in Lansing, and we had a children's museum called Impression 5, and I still remember field trips there. But even listening to these exhibits, the Middle Ages, I might want to go see that. That sounds like good stuff for an adult.
2: It does. It really sounds good. Dylan Dingler came through in the clutch last night, driving the go-ahead run in the 8th inning to lift our Detroit Tigers to a 4-3 comeback victory over the Kansas City Royals at Comerica Park. Dingler's 2-out RBI double scored pinch hitter Hallyu Lee. capping a late-game rally for Detroit. James Outman also delivered big at the plate, launching a three-run homer in the seventh to briefly flip the lead. Reliever Kyle Finnegan secured the save on a game-ending double play. Tigers look to build on that win tonight as ace Tarik Skubal takes the mound for game two of the four-game series.
0: Don't write off these Tigers. I'm telling you, they're making the postseason. They are going to be in the postseason.
2: You guarantee that?
0: I'm guaranteeing it right here, right now.
2: Okay. Now, when they do, give him the credit. When they don't, come after Jason. The 37-year-old veteran, Patrick Kane from the Red Wings, he is leaving. He's going back to Chicago. He turned down Detroit's offer to return for a third straight season and agreed to a two-year, $16 million contract with the Blackhawks, the team where his Hall of Fame career really began. Kane finished last season 16 goals, 41 assists, and 67 games for the Wings, and became the National Hockey League's all-time leading American-born scorer during that time period in Detroit. The departure adds to a challenge offseason for the Red Wings, following general manager Steve Yzerman moving into an advisory role. Kane leaves Detroit with 57 goals, 103 points, and 189 games.
0: A lot of changes going on with the Red Wings, and of all our four sports teams, that's the one that's been limping the most.
2: Yeah.
0: We ain't quite hockey town anymore.
2: Not quite, but let's try to get back there as quick as possible. Coming up, the representative Mark Tisdale is going to join us, and we'll also be talking this hour to the police chief in South Lyon about those e-bike crashes and how they are on the rise. But first, it's time for WJR's Business Beat, brought to you by Shelving.com. We rack your world. Here is Jeff Sloan, founder and CEO of Startup Nation, to spotlight the entrepreneurial, tech, and startup community on WJR.
8: Good morning. One of the biggest challenges for small businesses, with some circumstances even posing existential risks, are late payments made by customers to the business, resulting in cash flow and cash on hand issues. And now a new study just published by the Kaplan Group, they're a commercial collection agency, shows more than half of payments due to publishers and platforms in the media and advertising space in 2025, for example, were made late. And the problem appears to be just getting worse. And it's not something unique to just the media and advertising space. The aggregated data found that the State of Freelance Work 2025 report from Remote reported that 85% of freelancers experience late payments at least some of the time, and 21% are paid late or not paid at all more than half the time. These results, combined with invoice-level analysis by Banzai that draws on data for more than 100,000 freelancers over a three-year period, revealed that 29% of all freelancer invoices are paid one or more days late. Female freelancers, interestingly, were found to receive late payments on 31% of invoices, compared to just 24% for male freelancers. And interestingly, the study found that it's larger companies that are more likely to pay late to your business than smaller businesses, 51% versus 41%. Large clients are using extended payment terms as a working capital strategy at your expense. The Kaplan Group notes that some marketers now use 90-day or even 120-day terms for making payments. So what to do? Look, if you're a small business in particular, you need to be aware of the increasingly challenging playing field when it comes to managing your cash. You need to be prepared to be paid late in a meaningful number of cases. And to do that, you need to make sure you have a sufficient cash on hand position to hedge against these increasingly late payments due in from customers. I'm Jeff Sloan, founder and CEO of StartupNation.com, the source for everything you need to start and grow your own business. And that's today's Business Beat on the Great Voice of the Great Lakes, WJR.
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15: 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We are currently accident-free on the area roadways as we continue on your Friday morning commute. 10 Mile Road, though, that's closed in both directions due to road work between Middle Belt Road and Inkster Road. You'll find road work has the two left lanes closed. I-96 westbound between Levan and I-275. Construction has the left lane closed. On the Southfield Freeway northbound between Ford Road and I-96. That's scheduled till tomorrow afternoon at 4 o'clock. And construction has your left lane closed. I-94 westbound between Harper Avenue and Little Mac. That's scheduled till 7 o'clock this evening. Now, WJR Weather First from the Weather Channel. Here's your forecast.
20: I'd say in decent shape. See some mid and high level cloud flying by this morning, but plenty of clear sky otherwise. A good looking day today. Got a warming trend coming for the weekend. Maybe some showers. Sunshine 80 today. Tonight mainly clear and still on the comfortable side. Lows will be in the low 60s in and around town, suburbs in the 50s. Great Saturday, sunshine 85. By Sunday, maybe a few showers, but I think plenty of dry weather too. Weather makes the clouds and sunshine closer to 90. From the Weather Channel, I'm meteorologist Ray Stajic on 760 WJR, where Michigan comes to talk.
13: Hi, this is Paul W. Smith. Join us in Focus Friday, noon to 2. Bud Denker, the heart and soul of the Freedom 250 race, coming to Washington, D.C. Bud will be with us. And if it's Friday, it must be Dave Rieger. And Rieger reviews it. 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
2: Welcome back to JR Morning on a Friday with my special guest host, Jason Rowe. And Michigan lawmakers say they passed a balanced budget, but a respected nonpartisan research group says the numbers, well, they may not add up. Warning, the state could be facing a shortfall as much as $900 million. So is the budget really balanced? And what could this mean for taxpayers? Joining us now, State Representative Mark Tisdale of Michigan's 55th House District. Representative, thanks for coming on and thanks for coming back.
1: Well, good morning, Lloyd. It's good to be here. And good morning, Jason. Now, Lloyd, having Jason there instead of Chris, is that a bit of a ripoff for me?
0: It's an upgrade. It's an upgrade.
1: Is it? I'm just checking.
2: Representative, the governor says the budget is balanced. The Citizens Research Council says there could be a shortfall, you know, approaching $900 million. How can two groups looking at the same budget come to such different conclusions?
1: Well, in all honesty, you could probably have a dozen groups look at the same balance, you know, budget and come to different conclusions. There about 41% or so of the total state budget comes from the federal government. Some of it comes with some discretion available to it, and other dollars are very strict on where they absolutely have to be spent. And the amount that can come in from what's projected to what's actually received can differ significantly. So, you know, what is the total budget at the beginning of the year and how it changes throughout the year? It's an ongoing process. But we do have a constitutional obligation to pass a balanced budget. So the executive branch, the Senate and House fiscal agencies, both of which are nonpartisan, you know, will come to an agreement and, you know, they'll identify any shortcomings and a plan to fix them.
2: Well, you know, the Citizens Research Council says the biggest concern isn't necessarily the shortfall, but it's the lack of transparency. You share that concern?
1: Well, I did read some of what they were concerned about. And again, one of the things they're talking about is moving some Medicaid tax revenue from the budget into what's called boilerplate language, or kind of contract language at the end of the budget. That could be as much as $9 billion. But that funding, that's happened in the last budget as well. And it's the result of federal legislation. It took effect in July of 2025. So we're making adjustments to reflect, again, those federal changes that drive up about 41% of what's in the budget.
0: Mark, first, thanks for being with us this morning. And for listeners that don't know, Mark Tisdale of Rochester Hills is probably one of the most thoughtful, respected members of the Michigan House of Representatives. And, you know, when you talk about the Citizens Research Council, my own opinion, it's a left-leaning organization that doesn't want to give Speaker Hall and House Republicans credit for what they're doing. And I think it's remarkable that two consecutive budget years, Republicans who only control the House, while you've got a Democratic governor and a Democratic Senate, have been driving the agenda in Lansing, but in particular spending. When Governor Whitmer came into office, the budget was $58 billion. She was trying to get it up to $84 billion. I don't think anyone feels like they're getting more and better government for all the increases in spending. So it's really remarkable that two consecutive years you guys have been able to rein in spending.
1: Well, actually, the executive recommendation, the initial executive recommendation was $88 billion. with $800 million in new taxes and $400 million being withdrawn from the rainy day fund. But, you know, all of that said, and as Jason, you and Lloyd know, there are an awful lot of moving parts to these things. And you come together and, you know, you talk about the last two budget cycles with the Republicans leading, you know, just in the House. I would have lost. I would never have bet that we were going to get no taxes on tips, overtime, or Social Security, and no tax increases, in the last budget, controlling just one house, just one chamber. But, you know, we've worked hard with the Senate, we've worked with the governor, and we've come up with, budgets that have put the brakes on the growth. If she had gotten that $88 billion, which the executive office was recommending, that would have been a growth over 8 years, twice the rate of inflation. So we've been able to back that off. We've been relatively flat or down for 2 years, and that's a big improvement.
2: What should taxpayers be watching, Representative, between now and October 1 that'll tell them whether this budget is truly balanced or whether significant changes are still coming?
1: Well, what you always need to be watching is requests for increased fees, which are taxes, but they can be taxes based on user fees, which is better than taxing income or taxing productivity. But before we do that, you know, the state has something called a general fund common cash earnings. And remember when we were late with the budget last year, there was actually an awful lot of work being done. We suspected that the Republicans suspected that there were anywhere from $10 to $12 billion being held in bank accounts that were generating half a billion dollars in interest.
2: Yeah.
1: Before we increase fees or taxes of any kind, let's go back in and look at those billions of work project dollars that are being held in the bank and see if some of those can't be shifted to offset some deficiencies in the budget, rather than sitting there generating interest that goes into the general fund that can be spent on anything.
2: Representative Mark Tisdale, we appreciate you coming on this morning and giving some insight on this, and have a great weekend.
0: Enjoy that sunshine.
1: Thank you. Thank you, Lloyd. Good to talk to you again, Jason.
0: Take care, Mark.
2: It's always good to have the representative on. Coming up, what people need to know about their ballot. People have dropped out of races, but their names still appear on the ballot. We'll talk to an election law expert next at 7:35 on JR Morning.
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5: from 60 countries will face anywhere from 10 to 12.5% tariffs in response to what the Trump administration says are human rights abuse and distortive trade practices. The administration has relied on different authorities to maintain a tariff regime after the U.S. Supreme Court struck down so-called reciprocal tariffs in February.
9: Fox's Jared Halpern. President Trump says he's close to deciding whether to order a massive attack on Iran.
10: That, according to Axios, the outlet reports President Trump is considering a major escalation in the conflict with Iran. That warning comes amid a 13th consecutive day of attacks now completed on critical infrastructure and other assets.
9: Fox's Kevin Cork. All 11 people on board are rescued after a seaplane crash lands and burns in Washington state. 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
15: 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We remain accident-free on the area roadways here on your Friday morning commute. We do have some orange barrels to look out for. Construction has the roadway reduced to two lanes. I-75 southbound between Front Street and Otter Creek Road. You'll find 10 Mile Road. That's closed in both directions due to road work. Between Middle Belt Road and Inkster, you'll find construction has the left lane closed on the Southfield Freeway northbound between Ford Road and I-96. That's scheduled till 4 o'clock tomorrow afternoon. And road work has the left lane closed. I-94 westbound between Harper Avenue and Little Mac. That's scheduled till 7 o'clock this evening. Now, WJR Weather First from the Weather Channel. Mostly sunny skies for the day today. Gorgeous with a high of 84 degrees. Clear skies overnight, low of 56. Mostly sunny skies again for the day on Saturday, high of 83. I'm Jason Fissler for WJR Traffic and Weather First.
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4: 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Now back to JR Morning with Chris Renwick, Lloyd Jackson, and Jamie Edmonds on WJR, where Michigan comes to talk. Once again, here's special guest host, political strategist Jason Rowe.
2: 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Happy Friday.
6: It is a Fri-yay here in the city of Detroit. Beautiful weather outside. No smoke from our friends over in Canada.
7: Do we still have a flaccid flag
6: we still
7: across
6: have,
7: the way?
6: Yes, we do. It is no wind out there at all. With two major candidates dropping out after absentee ballots were already mailed, so Michigan voters may need to take an extra step

0: started to vote it, they stopped, whatever the case may be, they still have several options. They can go to their local clerk's office and, again, spoil the ballot and ask for a new one, which they can take home with them, or they can vote it on the spot. They can also do that. And by the way, they can do that until Election Day, till 4 o'clock before Election Day. They can also go to our early voting sites. Every community will have at least one. Or they can go to a polling place on Election Day and bring that ballot with them and spoil it there and vote on the spot. So again, if you haven't returned your ballot, you've got lots of options to be able to spoil it and vote a new one. But if you've already returned it, today's your last chance to make a change.
1: Hey, Mark, it's Jason Rowe. Good to talk to you again.
0: Hey, Jason.
1: You know, I'm one of those weirdos that sits on my absentee ballot till the very last minute because I want to get all the campaign mail. Because when you turn that ballot in, a lot of the campaigns will take you off the mailing list moving forward. So, I want to get all the good stuff. I am kind of interested, though, in the mechanics of this. So, let's say I sent in my ballot already and I voted for one of the candidates that dropped out and I want to do that. How does the clerk make sure that my vote doesn't get counted twice? Because obviously they're going to get bundles and bundles of ballots. How do they know which one's the right one, which one's the wrong one, and that the two votes don't get counted instead of the appropriate second vote?
0: Right. Good question. We've got lots of safeguards built into the system. If you have already returned your absentee ballot, the clerk has checked it in, but it has not been tabulated. It's still in the envelope that you returned it in, either in a drop box or by mail. And so what they'll do is when you come in today and fill out the forms and you want to spoil my ballot and get a new one, they will then set your ballot in that envelope aside. And they'll indicate that this is a spoiled ballot. It'll be clearly marked, kept with other spoiled ballots, and it will not be tabulated. And they will await the return of your new ballot, and that one will be tabulated instead.
2: You know, election misinformation, Mark, spreads quickly, and especially on social media. What's one myth about absentee voting that you like to clear up?
0: I think the idea that somehow an absentee ballot doesn't get counted in some way, and there's lots of ways for voters to do that. In Michigan now, you can track your ballot online. Starting when you request an absentee ballot, and certainly after you submit it, you can go to mi.gov/vote, click on your voter information, and you can track your ballot online. It was mailed out. I sent it back. They received it. It's been tabulated, et cetera, et cetera. Mm-hmm. So that's a great way to do that. And our election process is incredibly transparent. There are bipartisan election workers will tabulate that absentee ballot. Both political parties and nonpartisan organizations can have observers at the places where these absentee ballots are going to get counted on Election Day. So voters can take a lot of comfort in the fact there's a lot of eyes on this process. But again, if they want to track their ballot personally, they can do that as well.
1: Yeah, I think people don't necessarily understand, and voting in Michigan in particular, how decentralized the voting process is. And so for those folks that think there's systemic fraud being happening in the state of Michigan, you'd have to have a lot of people involved in that conspiracy in order to pull off systemic fraud. When obviously we've litigated and relitigated the 2020 election, one thing I'm always fascinated about is how people in my party believe that what happened at the TCF Center in 2020 is proof of election fraud. Tell me from your perspective, what happened at TCF and what do people believe happened? What do you think really happened?
0: Well, I was there, Jason, at the TCF when all that occurred. And there were, as I indicated a moment ago, there were bipartisan observers in there the entire time. And it was over a 2-day process. They started counting on Election Day, carried on overnight into the next day, which is when the problems outside the counting center occurred. But again, there were bipartisan observers there the entire time. It was a very transparent process. What happened was, I think, as frankly, Trump supporters, Republicans, became concerned that, Trump could lose Michigan, we had a lot of really disruptive, unruly folks congregate outside the room who tried to force their way into the room and disrupt the counting, which had been going just fine.

0: And that was when, you know, the room had to be sealed and we had to keep those folks out so the workers inside would not be intimidated or harassed and continue their job. And they did that under very stressful and difficult conditions. It was unfortunate that somebody stirred up that mob that appeared outside the room, but the workers did their job. The votes got counted. And as you indicated, there's been a lot of litigation over the 2020 election, not just in Michigan and nationally. Every one of those lawsuits was either dismissed or found that there was no merit. The 2020 election was valid and accurate, and we really need to move on beyond that.
1: Well, and I think for people that have concerns about election integrity, you know, something I like to remind people, and when I talk to reporters, there are so many eyeballs on voting results today compared to, you know, the many years that Mark and I have been doing campaigns, from observers from both parties to the media, to the campaigns themselves. There's a lot of eyeballs on this process right now. And if there's any chicanery, I think it's going to get sniffed out pretty quickly.
2: Mark Brewer, Goodman Acker Partner, election law expert. We appreciate you coming on, sir. Have a great weekend.
0: Thank you very much. Great to talk to you both.
2: You as well. And so if you voted absentee and you send it in, you mailed it in already, you have until 5 o'clock today to go to the clerk's office and spoil that ballot so you could vote again and vote for who you want to be the winner.
1: I may have voted for my preferred candidate even though he dropped out. I like to stay loyal.
2: Okay. Coming up on JR Morning, these e-bike crashes are on the rise, and there are certain cities who are, you know, putting some different laws and enforcing different things when it comes to e-bikes. And one of those cities is South Lyon. We'll talk to the police chief of South Lyon next at 7:49 on JR Morning.
1: More of a Vespa guy, so we don't have those issues.
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4: The losses from General Motors' failed electric vehicle push continue to grow, but the rest of the automaker's business is more than making up for it. GM, in its most recent earnings report, said its EV losses have grown to $11 billion over the past 2 years, but its North American profits surged 43% to $3.45 billion. Turns out customers still love their profit-generating trucks and SUVs. But GM is making inroads with new revenue streams, too. The automaker says high-margin software and subscription services are on pace for a combined $10.5 billion this year in realized and deferred revenue. Revenue from OnStar alone jumped 20% in the second quarter to $800 million. If GM can continue to grow that side of the business, it should help insulate it against future market shifts. That makes things like an $11 billion EV write-down at least a little easier to swallow. 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
6: 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As a West Point graduate and a former U.S. Army captain, I have a word for that. Treason. Socialism's not just on our doorstep. It's inside the House. Republicans need a strong, tested leader who will first kneel and pray and then stand and fight for Michigan and for our republic. I'm John James. I fought evil abroad with an Apache helicopter so we wouldn't have to fight it here. But now that it's come, we will put on the full armor of God and defeat it right here in Michigan, together. Paid for by John James for MI.
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12: We are currently accident-free on the area roadways here on your Friday morning commute. We do have some construction. They may slow you down. Roadwork has the roadway reduced to two lanes. I-75 southbound between Front Street and Otter Creek Road. Construction has your left lane closed. 23-mile road in both directions between Gratiot and Donner Road. That's scheduled through late August. Construction has the left lane closed on the Southfield Freeway northbound between Ford Road and I-96. That's scheduled till tomorrow afternoon at 4 o'clock. And roadwork has the left lane closed. I-94 westbound between Harper Avenue and Little Mac. That's scheduled till 7 o'clock this evening. Now, WJR Weather First from the Weather Channel. Here's your forecast.
13: Looking good through this morning. Satellite pictures showing some mid to high level cloud. That'll filter our sunshine at times, but mostly sunny. That should work, especially this afternoon. 80 should do it. Tonight, 62. That'll be in town. Suburbs will drop into the pleasant 50s. So a great Saturday morning for that Saturday morning run. Sunshine 85 later. Sunday, a mix of clouds and sunshine. There could be a few showers. Warmer, though, with a high close to 90. From the Weather Channel, I'm meteorologist Ray Stajic on 760 WJR, where Michigan comes to talk.
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2: Welcome back to JR Morning on a Friday. Jason Rowe, my special guest co-host this morning. And e-bikes have exploded in popularity across Michigan. I see them all the time. I'm, you know, walking in Royal Oak or walking in Berkeley, and they're flying past me all the time. But there have been some concerns about safety and injuries and how fast some of these bikes are traveling. Several communities are now putting restrictions in place, including South Lyon, which has some new rules for downtown areas and trails. Joining us now is Bonnie Unruh. She is the police chief of the South Lyon Police Department. Chief, good morning.
14: Good morning.
2: Let's start with the big picture here. What are you seeing in South Lyon when it comes to e-bike use, and what prompted the city to take action?
14: So what prompted the city to take action was back in April of 2025, City of South Lyon experienced a couple e-bike accidents. Actually, one was an e-bike. The other one was an electric dirt bike. The first one occurred on April 14th, and that was a 14-year-old on an electric dirt bike who, per his admission, was going 24 miles per hour on the sidewalk and struck the side of a car, turning into a business. That young man suffered broken arms and other broken bones. And then just 11 days later, on the 25th of April, we had a 13-year-old who was on an e-bike, hit an uneven sidewalk, and he was injured. So based on those two things and several complaints by citizens who use the sidewalks to walk, you know, encountering these e-bikes driving past them at high speeds and not yielding to them, city council said, well, you know, we got to do something. Someone's going to get hurt or killed. So that brought on us getting an ordinance.
1: Chief, I live in Bloomfield Hills, and I see a lot of kids on e-bikes, particularly on sidewalks. And I know every community is different, and the ordinances governing these things varies. But typically, what is the policy about these e-bikes being on sidewalks versus the streets? And also, are there communities that have age limits, given the high speeds that some of these things travel at, for, you know, what age a kid should be before they can ride these?
14: You know, certainly e-bikes are not supposed to be on the sidewalks per the Michigan Motor Vehicle Code. So, you know, here in South Lyon, you know, our side, you know, some older community sidewalks are very narrow, and people and e-bikes are just not meshing. So, you know, we've come up with these different rules, but, you know, age limit, you know, the class one and class two doesn't have an age limit, but your class three bike, you have to be at least 14 years of age, because that one goes up to 28 miles per hour.
2: Chief, I know Michigan State Police, they're kind of changing crash reporting procedures to better identify e-bike related incidents. How will that better data help law enforcement and communities make decisions?
14: So I think it's a great idea. You know, we can track, you know, what's going on with these e-bikes, where these accidents are happening, what are the scenarios of these accidents, and, you know, try to prevent, you know, future accidents with these e-bikes. You know, I'm not against e-bikes. I think they're a good tool for, you know, someone that doesn't have a driver's license, and, you know, certainly it helps parents that have kids that need to get to point A and B without having to drive them. But they just have to really follow the rules of the road. And, you know, you get a 14-year-old, he hasn't been through driver's training.
2: Right.
14: He hasn't learned the rules of the road. And all of a sudden you say, hey, here you go. Here's your present. And, you know, it's a, you know, a 20-mile-an-hour e-bike. And, you know, that's what's getting these young people in trouble.
2: And, you know, when it comes to enforcement, Chief, what are some of the biggest challenges that officers face? I mean, is it education or just identifying the violators or simply just having enough resources to monitor, you know, these busy areas?
14: So, you know, certainly all those things you've listed is true. You know, I'll give a little plug for South Lyon. We are hiring police officers, so
2: okay.
14: We are down a couple, and that plays a factor. The other thing in South Lyon is we have construction on Pontiac Trail, so we're only able to go one way. So if you're going down Pontiac Trail south and you got a kid coming north, you know, it's difficult to maneuver to get back to them. So yeah, it's been a real challenge, and education's been a challenge. You know, we put it out on social media, but, you know, not everybody's on Facebook.
2: Yeah.
14: Or they don't watch the council meetings. So we've had an officer go in the middle schools and do education, but, you know, I'm sure we're missing a piece of getting the information to the parents. Now we've given something to the schools to send, you know, they put out their emails, and, you know, we don't know if it's reaching the parents. So a lot of what the officers are doing right now in South Lyon is the education piece. So they stop the youth on their e-bike because they're on the sidewalk,
2: right,
14: or downtown where they're not supposed to be. And then they follow up and they call the parent. And what we've noticed from that is we're seeing a lot less e-bikes where they're not supposed to be.
2: Right.
14: So it is working. You know, certainly if we run into the same youth over and over again, of course, then we have to step up.
2: Have a problem, yeah.
14: Yeah, we got a problem.
2: Bonnie Unruh is the chief of police in South Lyon. Thank you so much for coming on and giving us some insight on this. Really appreciate it. Have a great weekend.
14: Thank you very much.
2: 8 o'clock hour, JR Morning, next.
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23: Not enough pain. I'm Chris Foster of Fox News. There have been 13 straight nights of airstrikes in Iran, and President Trump says he might order a major attack, telling Axios Iran has not received enough pain yet.
24: He is seriously considering restarting major combat operations in Iran, including strikes that would be bigger than the ones carried out in Operation Epic Fury. He says, I am considering a massive attack, bigger than ever before. I am close to making a decision. We are all set for it. Iran, though, has refused to capitulate despite the strikes. It rejected a U.S. ceasefire deal presented by Iraq. Iranian and Iraqi officials tell the New York Times. The sticking point was reportedly over the Strait of Hormuz. Tehran's not interested in a temporary deal that leaves that issue unresolved.
23: It's Fox's Madeline Rivera. As it was in 2024, immigration is shaping up to be a polarizing topic for voters in the midterm elections. Fox's Bill Malugin has more.
25: Now that the border's quiet, the conversation has shifted to what should be done about the millions of illegal immigrants already here. And some Democrats want immigration enforcement ended entirely. More migrant crime is back in the headlines. A Salvadoran illegal immigrant is now charged with felony hit and run, causing serious injury or death after police say he killed 3 people in a crash in North Carolina on Saturday, then tried to flee the scene. But new Fox News polling reveals Democrats are gaining serious ground on immigration after getting destroyed on the topic in 2024. When asked which party would handle immigration better right now, Democrats now have a 1-point lead over Republicans, 50-49%.
23: Republicans had an 8-point lead over Democrats on immigration in the Fox News polling in April. President Trump's replacing tariffs that expired today with new ones, 10-12.5% on imports from 60 countries accused of inadequately enforcing bans on goods produced by forced labor. America's listening to Fox News.
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12: You'll find Rochester Road closed in both directions between Gunn Road and Buell Road. That's due to an accident. 9 Mile Road in both directions. We have long-term construction between Gratiot Avenue and Jefferson. Expect lane closures and delays in that area until further notice. We have construction that has the left lane closed on the Southfield Freeway northbound between Ford Road and I-96. That's scheduled till 4 o'clock tomorrow afternoon. And construction has your left lane closed, I-94 westbound between Harper Avenue and Little Mac. That's scheduled till 7 o'clock this evening. Now, WJR Weather First from from the Weather Channel. Mostly mostly sunny skies for the day today. High of 84 degrees, clear skies overnight with a low of 56, and mostly cloudy again for the day. Mostly sunny, excuse me, again for the day on Saturday with a high of 83. I'm Jason Fissler for WJR Traffic and Weather First.
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3: 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Here's Lloyd Jackson.
4: When people hear hernia, they often think of just one type, but there are several, and waiting to treat them can be risky. Dr. Marion Franco, general surgeon at Henry Ford Hospital West Bloomfield, explains the types of hernias she sees the most.
5: The most common that I see are inguinal hernias or the groin hernias. Up to 25% of men have groin hernias. There's also ventral hernias or on the abdomen. So umbilical is also pretty common. Umbilical meaning the belly button hernias or you know, what a lot of people think are outie belly buttons. Those are actually umbilical hernias. We also see epigastric or supraumbilical hernias, which you had another defect above your umbilicus, so I labeled that as a supraumbilical hernia.
4: Yet many patients wait months or even years before treatment, which could be risky.
5: Or basically if the hernia gets trapped. So that can lead to, number one, of course, pain, but more importantly, if the hernia gets trapped, it could lose its blood supply, and then that's when tissues can die, and then patients can become septic from overwhelming infection.
4: Dr. Franco says if you have sudden pain, nausea, vomiting, or bulge that can't be pushed back in, get medical attention immediately. Early evaluation almost always leads to a simpler repair and smoother recovery. She adds the bottom line is the sooner a hernia is checked, the better the outcome, and the faster patients get back to a normal life. I'm Lloyd Jackson for WJR Health Watch.
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3: It's not just morning. It's a JR morning with Chris Renwick, Lloyd Jackson, and Jamie Edmonds on 760 WJR and on the WJR app, where Michigan comes to talk. Now, here's special guest host, political strategist Jason Rowe.
1: Top of the morning, Lloyd. Happy Friday.
2: It is a great Friday. The weather seems beautiful. It's going to be pretty nice over the weekend. No wind out there right now. No Canadian wildfire smoke. Just a great day. We'll be outside.
1: Can't wait. Can't wait to play some golf this weekend. Get a little tan on my face.
2: Okay. Sounds like a winner to me. American forces completed a 13th consecutive wave of airstrikes on Iran early this morning, targeting military facilities and drone sites to protect commercial shipping in the Straits of Hormuz. The renewed bombardment follows reports that Iranian leaders flatly rejected a U.S. ceasefire proposal delivered by Iraq's prime minister. Top Iranian officials insist the issue is not communication, but what they call America's hostile outlook. Tensions escalated further after Iranian-aligned Houthi militants targeted Saudi tankers in the Red Sea. The dual threats to key global routes and oil prices surging past $100 a barrel for the first time since May. Meanwhile, Capitol Hill remains deeply divided over the conflict. Senate Republicans blocked a measure yesterday that would have directed President Trump to seek congressional authorization to keep American troops engaged in war.
1: We're now 5 months into this. Gas is over $4. We're 102 days from the election. It's going to have a big impact on what happens in November.
2: And the Trump administration is imposing new tariffs ranging from 10 to 12.5% on 60 countries that took effect just after midnight today. According to the U.S. Trade Representative, the duties cover more than 99% of U.S. trade and stem from a federal investigation into alleged forced labor practices abroad. Administration officials call it the most sweeping international labor rights action in history. The new duties under Section 301 will effectively replace temporary global tariffs set to expire At the exact same time, officials clarify these taxes will not stack on top of existing steel and aluminum duties as the White House continues ramping up its protectionist trade agenda.
1: Yeah, I think this is a great use of tariffs from a humanitarian perspective, mm-hmm. but also just disadvantaging American companies that have to compete with cheaper foreign labor. It's cheap for a reason, and often that reason is forced labor.
2: Michigan cyclosporiasis outbreak continues to grow. State health officials reporting more than 7,600 confirmed cases and 160 hospitalizations. The illness caused by a parasite that can lead to severe diarrhea, vomiting, dehydration. Health officials say some patients with underlying conditions face serious health risk. Investigators still searching for the source of the outbreak. Shredded iceberg lettuce served at Taco Bell locations in five states, including here in Michigan, have been identified as a possible link, though the FDA says the supplier has not been confirmed as the source. Health officials are urging people to buy whole heads of lettuce, not those lettuce kits or bags of lettuce. And when you get that whole head of lettuce, you remove the outer leaves, you wash it really good under running water, and cook greens whenever possible.
1: Lloyd, there's a lot of people that are going to be heading north on I-75 today. And when you're thinking about where you're going to stop and have lunch, let me just tell you, the shortest drive-through line is at Taco Bell.
2: Oh, God. And you know that from experience?
1: I've eaten there twice this week.
2: Okay.
1: I probably might do it again today.
2: All right. Some positive news when it comes to pancreatic cancer. An experimental vaccine shows promising results in preventing pancreatic cancer among high-risk individuals. Researchers at Johns Hopkins tested the vaccine called MCRAS-Vax on 20 patients with an inherited risk and precursor pancreatic cyst. The shots triggered a targeted immune response in 90% of the patients, generating T cells that attack abnormal cells and provide long-term protection. Over a 16-month follow-up, none of the participants developed pancreatic cancer, and nearly 38% saw their pancreatic cysts shrink or disappear completely. Scientists caution that while the small phase one trial proved the vaccine is safe, larger studies are still needed to confirm its clinical effectiveness. Not only do you have the vaccine, but now you also have a new pancreatic cancer pill. It's been some clinical trial data show that it nearly doubled survival rates. Lead investigator Dr. Brian Wolpin presented the findings for the experimental pill at the American Society of Clinical Oncology annual meeting in Chicago. Pancreatic cancer is the third leading cause of cancer deaths in the U.S., killing nearly 53,000 people a year. The new treatment works by targeting mutated CRAS genes, which drive the vast majority of cases. The FDA granted expanded access to this drug on May 1st, putting the drug on a fast track for potential approval later this year.
1: I did not realize pancreatic was the third most deadly cancer, but I tell you, there's, you know, between this and some other recent developments in cancer research, there's a lot of promising things coming down the pike.
2: It is. And, you know, many times when you discover that you have pancreatic cancer, it's too late. It's at a late stage. So they're providing a lot of medical experts are putting together tests that you can maybe find it early, because that's part of the game, finding it early.
1: Yep.
2: And then but if you have a vaccine or a pill that works towards that is really, really good news. Homicides are declining across many major U.S. cities, with new data showing a significant drop in violent crime so far this year. A report from the Council on Criminal Justice found the homicide rate in 30 large American cities down 18% in the first half of this year compared to the same period last year. Baltimore reported a 23% drop, while cities including Richmond, Virginia, Colorado Springs, and the city of Detroit saw double-digit declines. In Baltimore's Penn North neighborhood, residents recently celebrated one whole year without one homicide. Researchers say the reasons behind the decline are complex, but some point to investments from the American Rescue Plan, which helped fund police and community violence prevention and mental health programs as well. And I know here in the city of Detroit, the community violence prevention teams are out, the CVIs are out, and they're helping in neighborhoods. And the Detroit police, I know under the former chief, Chief White, brought a lot of different aspects when it comes to the mental health and going on mental health runs, you know, cars with green lights instead of red lights, you know, non-lethal weapons, to when you deal with that. And then also bringing, you know, at times a social worker, a mental health person along with the officer. So maybe it doesn't have to turn into something more dangerous.
1: Yeah. And I mean, there's obviously a lot of targeted programs to try to divert from violent crime. But when you look nationally at the trends, we're at a 125-year low
2: wow.
1: in homicides in America. That's extraordinary. So it's something bigger than the specific programs that's happening in the country. And it's a very positive development for society.
2: Coming up, we're going to be talking with an attorney about Second Amendment rights restoration. What is that and what's going on with that? That's next on JR Morning.
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12: Rochester Road in both directions, that's closed between Gunn Road and Buell Road. That's due to an accident. Construction has the left lane closed. 11 Mile Road westbound at I-696. You'll find road work has the left lane closed. I-94 westbound between Harper Avenue and Little Mac. That's scheduled till 7 o'clock this evening. And construction has your left lane closed on the Southfield Freeway northbound between Ford Road and I-96. That's scheduled till Saturday at 4 o'clock in the afternoon. Now, WJR Weather First from the Weather Channel. Here's your forecast.
20: All right, cranking out the good stuff. Next couple of days, a shower chance by Sunday with warmer weather coming back. You didn't think that summer was over. Come on, it's just July, right? Sunshine today with some clouds this morning, but they're mid and high-level clouds. 80. Tonight, mainly clear. Low 60s. Suburbs will be in the 50s. And Saturday looks good in the morning, looks good in the afternoon. Lots of sunshine, a great outdoor day, 85. A little more clouds, still some sun Sunday, and there could be a few showers out of the clouds. 90. From the Weather Channel, I'm meteorologist Ray Stachicon, 760 WJR, where Michigan comes to talk.
21: Coming up at 2 o'clock on JR Afternoon, we are live from the Tournament of Champions up north in Boyne. Jamie Edmonds and Steve Courtney will walk you through the next couple of days. They'll be having fun on JR Afternoon from 2 to 4, 760 WJR.

0: Friday. It's a Fri-yay is what it is. And we are waiting for our guest. Oh, he is here. He's on the line now. We were waiting for our guest, Barton Morris. And bring him on, please.
1: I was about to blow you up, Barton. Calling in late. You there?
2: Good morning. How you guys doing?
0: We're good.
1: Great, Bart. Thanks for coming on. Listen, you and I were talking a couple weeks ago about something you've been working on in your law practice, and that is restoration of Second Amendment rights. Talk a little bit about what that is and what has changed in federal law to allow this to move forward.
2: Yeah, absolutely. So a person that has been convicted of a felony, and in particular, in this case, nonviolent offense, you know, think about, let's say, using a credit card without authorization when you're in college. Well,
1: something you never did, though, I'm sure, Bart.
2: Of course not, right? Felonies are not something that lawyers do. But, you know, people make mistakes, right? Particularly when they're younger. And these people never get in trouble again. And unfortunately, they will lose their right to possess a firearm previously forever. But now, thanks to Donald Trump, Department of Justice, and also even the United States Supreme Court, there's been a movement towards demonstrating that people with nonviolent criminal offenses that took place a long time ago should have their ability to be able to restore their right to possess a firearm. And that is being formalized by the Department of Justice and a new program that's going to start soon. And there's literally over 1 million people that are interested in applying for it.
0: What does this mean for someone who believes they are eligible? What steps would they eventually have to take to apply for restoration?
2: So every state is different, the state in which you reside. So, but for, let's say, Michigan, you're going to have to also apply the Michigan restoration process, where you file an application in the county in which you reside, and a judge will determine whether you're not a public safety threat. So that's the state side. The federal side is a petition to the Department of Justice, where much of the same information is submitted, which is evidence demonstrating that you're not a public safety threat, that you're not a violent individual, not a dangerous individual, never been convicted of any type of assaultive offense. The Department of Justice will review that and restore your rights, which doesn't get rid of the conviction,
0: right,
2: but it does allow for a person to purchase firearms from a federal firearm dealer and possess them in your home or go hunting.
1: So you mentioned the states in a dual track process. Could the states deny this? I mean, even though it's a change in federal policy, could a state say that we're not going to allow our residents to have their Second Amendment rights restored?
2: Yeah, you know, in fact, there's many states that make it very difficult, and states that you wouldn't even imagine. Texas, for instance, makes it very difficult to restore your rights there, and so does California, Florida, North Carolina. Those are states that it just makes it more difficult, and that's their prerogative. If a state wishes to make it more difficult, for now anyway, they're going to be able to prohibit a lot of their residents from possessing a firearm, no matter what the federal government does.
0: And Barb, we got to make sure our listeners know that the DOJ says violent felons, registered sex offenders, and people who are unlawfully in the country would generally remain ineligible.
2: Yes, there's a large category of people convicted of offenses that are not going to be eligible. Any type of assaultive-related crime, felony, domestic violence, you point somebody, it's called felonious assault, and you are not likely to ever possess a firearm again.
1: So, Bart, this legally is a new area of law. Are there many lawyers like yourself that are specializing in the Second Amendment rights restoration?
2: Honestly, at this point, you know, a lot of people don't even know about it. It is something that the Department of Justice has been working on now for about a year, and they're going to formalize and finalize these rules and begin program towards the end of this year, perhaps maybe next year, once the news gets out, yeah, there'll be a lot of lawyers that are going to be interested in helping people. But right now, you'd be surprised how little the number of lawyers and people actually know about this program.
0: For somebody listening who lost their firearm rights years ago and believe that they've turned their life around, living a good life now, what should they understand about this potential opportunity?
2: They should first understand what their obligation is with regard into the state in which they reside. So if you live in Michigan and you have a nonviolent felony conviction, you need to look and see, first of all, whether you can get it expunged, because that's another pathway towards restoration is expungement. Michigan's got a great expungement law, better than most any other state in the country. And then if expungement's not eligible, like for instance, operating while intoxicated, third offense, drunk driving is not eligible for expungement, but it is considered a nonviolent offense as long as nobody got injured. And so they have to then consider what you have to do in order to restore your state of Michigan rights, and then also get prepared to file your application for the federal restoration.
1: So, Bart, if someone listening is interested in getting their Second Amendment rights restored, how do they reach you? I know you have a big, beautiful building on 16 Mile and 75. Anyone up in Troy can see the law offices of Barton Morris. How do they get in touch with you?
2: I've got a practice that's devoted solely to this. It's called armedagain.com. So you can go to armedagain.com and get all the information that you need, and certainly have the opportunity to contact my office, and we will walk you through your eligibility step by step.
0: And where do you see the balance between protecting a constitutional right and ensuring that, you know, firearms don't end up in the hands of people who pose a danger?
2: Right. And, you know, I can tell you that the Department of Justice is going very careful about this. They're not going to just restore firearm rights to anybody. They've already illustrated that there's a large group of people that you're just deemed not eligible. People that have had any type of convictions on their record in the past 5 years. If you've had a drug trafficking conviction, you have to have nothing on your record for the past 10 years.
0: Wow.
2: And so I can tell you that based upon the literally hundreds of people I've been speaking to about this over the past year, many of these people have not been in trouble in decades. So yeah. Think about it. Like, you get in trouble, let's say in your 20s of a nonviolent offense, let's say like a theft offense or something. And then you go on and develop a career and a family, and you haven't been in trouble for 20 years. I think that most people would agree that that's a person who can safely possess a firearm and will be responsible. And that's whom we're talking about, those people that deserve to have their rights back. And that's whom the Department of Justice and the state of Michigan, they're going to look out for. Because why should they forever lose their right to possess a firearm? Isn't this Second Amendment right? This is a right that's just as important as the freedom of speech or freedom of religion or freedom to be free of unlawful or unreasonable searches and seizures by the police.
0: Attorney Barton Morris, we appreciate you coming on and giving some insight to this. I'm sure we're going to be hearing more about the Second Amendment rights restoration as well. Thank you so much. Have a great weekend.
2: Yes, thank you for having me.
0: Coming up, the Freedom Plane will be at the Henry Ford. It's leaving after this weekend, and it's your last chance to see it. We'll talk about it and what it is with the head of exhibitions and performance at the Henry Ford next on JR Morning.
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12: Fox News, I'm CJ Papa. President Trump attends the rescheduled White House Correspondents' Dinner tonight that was derailed by an assassination attempt back in April. Fox's Jackie Heinrich was sitting just a few feet away from the president.
13: The event tonight is going to have some new security measures. Some of those new measures include mandatory guest registration for everyone attending. It will pre-vet everyone in that room who will have to show a QR code to get in. There will also be only one entrance.
12: U.S. military pounding locations inside Iran again, but Iran...
14: It rejected a U.S. ceasefire deal presented by Iraq. Iranian and Iraqi officials tell the New York Times. The sticking point was reportedly over the Strait of Hormuz. Tehran's not interested in a temporary deal that leaves that issue unresolved.
12: Fox's Madeline Rivera reporting. 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
20: We have one problem on the area roadways here on your Friday morning commute. Rochester Road, that's closed in both directions between Gun Road and Buell Road. That's closed due to an accident. Construction has the left lane closed. 23-mile road in both directions between Gratiot Avenue and Donner. Construction has the left lane closed on the Southfield Freeway northbound between Ford Road and I-96. That's scheduled till 4 o'clock Saturday afternoon. And you'll find roadwork has the left lane closed. I-94 westbound between Harper Avenue and Littlemac. That's scheduled till 7 o'clock this evening. Now, WJR weather first from the Weather Channel. Mostly sunny skies for the day today. High of 84 degrees. Clear skies overnight. Low of 56. Mostly sunny again for the day Saturday. High of 83. I'm Jason Fissler for WJR Traffic and Weather First.
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3: She grew up in a Detroit church where Sunday morning sounded like a thunderstorm of soul and spirit.
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2: 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Now back to JR Morning with Chris Renwick, Lloyd Jackson, and Jamie Edmonds. Once again, here's special guest host, political strategist Jason Rowe.
5: Good morning, Lloyd. We're at the end of the week. We're near the end of July.
7: We are. I mean, it is, before you know it, it'll be Labor Day and kids will be going back to school. And
5: or if they're in Catholic schools, they'll go 3 weeks before Labor Day. What the hell?
7: That's right. Exactly. History is coming to life at the Henry Ford, but time is running out to see a one-of-a-kind collection of documents that help shape America. The Freedom Plane exhibition bring some of the nation's most important founding documents directly to communities across the country, and its stop in Michigan ends this weekend. Joining us now, Kate Moreland. She's head of exhibitions and performance at the Henry Ford. Kate, good to have you.
24: Thank you so much for having me on.
7: So for people who haven't heard about the Freedom Plane exhibition, what makes this display so unique, and why is it such a significant moment for the Henry Ford?
24: Well, because this Freedom Plane program is going nationwide. Some folks may remember

0: AM. I assume summers are particularly high traffic areas, but what kind of traffic do you get there?
1: So in any given year, we're getting probably 700, 800,000 just through the museum. We also
0: Wow.
1: have Greenfield Village and the Giant Screen Experience, the Ford Rouge Factory Tour. So all in all, in a year, we're usually at about maybe 1.8 million visits. You're right that we do get a lot of out-of-towners in the museum in the summertime. And our attendance can fluctuate based on what exhibitions we have, how the weather is doing. So we try to have something for everyone.
2: And, the exhibition I know is part of the celebration of the America's 250th birthday. And for visitors who are walking through the exhibit, Kate, what is the feeling you hope they take away when they come face to face with these historic documents?
1: Wow. Well, first of all, I hope that they get a sense that history is real. And particularly for history that we hear about so often, it can be difficult to personalize that these were actual people, and these are actual documents that they had their hand on. So there's that sense of connection to the past. I also hope that people just have a real respect for the documents, and we have definitely been seeing that. We've had, we're thinking we'll have about 15,000 people through the exhibit, and it is wonderful to see just all ages. There was a newborn baby in the exhibit yesterday, and of course, they're not going to remember, but their family is going to tell them that you were there when these documents came through our area.
2: And you talk about younger people, younger visitors. History can sometimes feel distant or like something only, found in a book at school textbook. How does seeing, these original documents kind of change that experience?
1: I think it's personal for the kid. I do see a lot of kids that are interested in history. And that's always really encouraging. And of course, being a history museum person, that was me when I was a kid. For other people, that appreciation comes through the years. And so I think we may all have experiences that we had earlier in our lives that even if it wasn't particularly impactful at the time, when we do have another experience, like when these kids read about the Declaration of Independence and the First Continental Congress, when they get to that in school, they are going to have that personal connection to say, wow, I saw that.
0: So this is the end of the exhibit. It's wrapping up this weekend. For people listening, what are your hours so they know what time to get there if they want to see this? And then after this exhibit, what do you got coming down the road?
1: So our hours for the museum are 9:30 to 5 o'clock. We have reservations that are unfortunately they're all claimed at this point. It is a free exhibit to see. So those reservations are claimed, but you're right, we're trying to let as many people as possible see this exhibit. So we are also accepting walk-ups. And I would say if somebody is interested in being a walk-up, then I would probably get there early. And the wait is kind of unknown. It could be just a couple of minutes. It could be a couple of hours because we just want to maximize. So what's coming next? We have some programs throughout the summer in Greenfield Village. So we have our World Tournament of Historic Baseball and our Twilight Bike Ride that are coming up in September. And then for exhibitions in the fall, we have Artemis Adventure with Lego Bricks, which is a space Lego exhibit that's going to be a lot of fun for space enthusiasts and people who like Legos. That'll be opening in October.
2: Kate Moreland, head of exhibitions and performances for the Henry Ford. Thank you so much for coming on and explaining the Freedom Plane and what's going on at the Henry Ford. Because let me tell you, the Henry Ford is really, truly a gem in Metro Detroit. Thank you so much.
1: Thank you so much for that compliment and for having me on.
2: All right. I just love the Henry Ford. I mean, it's so much to see, so much to do, and some of these artifacts, and I've been on the bus, that was part of the bus boycott

0: in Montgomery, with, you know, and I've sat on the bus. I mean, I've seen the car, the presidential car of John F. Kennedy. I mean, it's just, and growing up and seeing those things, it really holds special memories. And I know my kids, you know, as well, and they're grown, but we still talk about those trips to Henry Ford and Greenfield Village.
1: I'm embarrassed to admit I've been back 6 years. I've yet to go visit again. And, okay, you know, as a kid, I know, mm-hmm. I know. As a kid, I still remember going to Greenfield Village on school trips from Lansing. Uh-huh. And my father was on the Michigan Historical Commission for 20 years. So he would drag me to, you know, pretty unique events at Greenfield. So this is a little reminder. I need to get up and get out there.
0: You got
1: to
0: do it. Coming up, what are AI tokens? We'll find out next at 8:49.
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11: We have one problem on the area roadways here on your Friday morning commute. Rochester Road closed in both directions between Gun Road and Buell Road. That's due to an accident. Construction has the roadway reduced to two lanes. I-75 southbound between Front Street and Otter Creek Road. You'll find road work has your left lane closed. 11 Mile Road westbound at I-696. Construction has the left lane closed. On the Southfield Freeway northbound between Ford Road and I-96. That's scheduled till 4 o'clock tomorrow afternoon. And road work has your left lane closed. I-94 westbound between Harper Avenue and Little Mac. That's scheduled this evening at 7 o'clock. Now, WJR Weather First from the Weather Channel. Here's your forecast.
12: I'd say in decent shape. See some mid and high-level cloud flying by this morning, with plenty of clear sky otherwise. A good-looking day today. Got a warming trend coming for the weekend. Maybe some showers. Sunshine 80 today. Tonight, mainly clear. And still, on the comfortable side, lows will be in the low 60s in and around town, suburbs in the 50s. Great Saturday, sunshine 85. By Sunday, maybe a few showers, but I think plenty of dry weather, too. Weather mix of clouds and sunshine closer to 90. From the Weather Channel, I'm meteorologist Ray Stajic on 760 WJR, where Michigan comes to talk.
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0: Welcome joining us this morning, Bob Marsh, who is the Chief Growth Officer for OnTrack AI. Bob, welcome.
1: Hey, good morning.
0: I was on Fox 2 the other night with your colleague Ajay, and he was talking about AI tokens, and I had not heard anything about these AI tokens. And, you know, I'm a pretty big news consumer and overwhelmed with all of the stuff that that we hear about in financial news and even political news, the field I work in. On AI and what it's doing and the pros and the cons. But this one was a kind of a new thing. And so I thought it'd be nice to have you guys to come on and talk a little bit about what AI tokens are and why we should know about them.
1: Yeah, you bet. Well, hey, thanks for having me on, and I always enjoy the conversation. And boy, you say you're overwhelmed and confused by all the AI noise out there.
0: Hard to believe, isn't it?
1: It's hard to believe. Yeah. Pretty incredible. You know, this is, and I'll come back to your question, but like, you know, we're all experiencing the growth of a new technology like nothing we've ever seen, maybe in human history. I mean, the growth of this over the last couple of years just isn't even in comparison to things we've seen, like the internet and, you know, going back for decades. So it makes sense, and we can understand and maybe kind of give ourselves a little bit of grace for like why we feel so overwhelmed, because we've never dealt with something like this before. So in terms of tokens, I mean, essentially to really break it down is, anytime you go to a service like Claude, ChatGPT, Gemini, like you name it, you put in a question, you ask it to do some task. What that's doing is it's using what's called tokens to go through and figure out how to respond to you. So really, anytime you pose a question, it is going out and doing its own research. Maybe it's going out to the internet, it's looking at its own internal data, and it comes back and gives you a response. There's tokens that are used throughout that process. So think of it as every step that happens, it grabs a token and it spends it. So it can certainly run rampant from there, but that's the fundamental basic of what a token is all about.
2: And we're hearing this phrase, Bob, token shock. What does that mean? And why are some companies being surprised by the cost of adopting AI?
1: Yeah, token shock. So you think about, many companies are just making AI tools available to all their employees or a large amount of employees. And they're just saying, hey, go use this thing. And really, that's it's coming from a great place. Like, we're trying to innovate.
2: There's
1: ideas that employees have. Like, let's just start moving on it. And a lot of times, historically, companies, and especially large enterprises, which have more controls or attempt to, can be slow to adopt new technology like this. And so this, because it's growing so fast, companies are being a little bit more willing to kind of open it up to the masses. And so what then happens is you're getting employees to test it and use it and be innovative. And sometimes they're doing things that were unexpected. And they're not doing anything malicious, but maybe they're writing code. Like, people go in and they can literally make their own web application or mobile application, and they don't even know how to program.
2: Mm-hmm.
1: And suddenly you go make these things, and it ends up generating or using an enormous amount of tokens that nobody expected. So you start adding that up across an entire organization, and you see, like I mentioned, any small little question generates tokens. You start asking it to make a presentation. You have it help you make a PDF document. You have it help you prepare for a meeting. You use it to create code or create an interactive quiz. But all of a sudden, the requirements of how many tokens are used to do these tasks starts adding up. So that innovation sometimes starts kind of spending more on the tokens. There's been a lot of stories around it, which we can talk about, but that's essentially what's going on with this over token usage.
0: Well, obviously, you're a believer in AI, a proselytizer, if you work for an AI company. But as you know, there's a lot of anxiety out there about the impact of AI, not even in the long term, even in the short term. I mean, I talk to folks in my industry that are talking about how inexpensive it is for them to now use AI for various services that they provide to political campaigns, where they're used to paying a specialist in that field thousands and thousands of dollars. And that kind of underscores that we are going to be eliminating the need for a lot of people that specialize in particular areas. What's your view on the long term on AI's impact on the labor force? Are we going to find a lot of people that find their expertise obsolete and replaced by AI? Or do you genuinely think that we're going to be able to get through this and find a way to make people more productive, create new opportunities that are unforeseen at this point? I mean, what's kind of your long term read on what the impact is on labor?
1: So We're definitely going through a significant change that we're all dealing with this technology. What's it going to do? Where could it go? We kind of maybe naturally go to a place of, you know, fear. What's this going to mean to me? There's stories we see regularly about it taking jobs. There's other cases where you see it creating jobs. So I believe that and the fear of the impact is actually twofold. I mean, you've got one side of companies saying, I'm not seeing bottom line impact to my business. I got to figure this out. And they're feeling worried about if they don't embrace it the right way, that they're not going to be able to take advantage of the opportunities to help their company grow, which of course helps their business, their people, and their own growth. On the other side, you've got, you know, certain functions that are being disrupted. There's certain roles that, you know, or roles within a company or workflows within a company that can be done in a different way and maybe don't require as many people to do them. When you kind of span it across multiple different parts of a business, I think overall, without question, it is going to be growing our businesses, our economy, helping people advance faster, helping people get more done and raise our overall level of productivity. But like any major innovation, there's going to be little pockets of people where a role doesn't exist anymore. Like cell phone operators aren't really around anymore, and we remember those when we were kids. Simple example, but I think that overall we're going to be increasing and raising our productivity and efficiency and what our businesses and what we will be able to do as human beings.
2: Bob Marsh, Chief Growth Officer for OnTrack AI. We appreciate you coming on and explaining these AI tokens. I'm sure we'll be hearing more about it.
1: Thanks a lot. Great. Thanks for having me, and good luck to everyone. Go embrace it.
2: All right. I think we will have a choice.
0: Yeah, we might not have a choice. I've exactly. gone out of my way to not embrace it so far.
2: Jason Rowe, I appreciate you coming on.
0: Always
2: me.
0: Enjoy it. Thank you for having me again.
2: You can't wait to have you on again. Chris will be back with us on Monday. Jamie and Steve Courtney are going to be up in Boyne. They're going to be in for Ryan Romani from 2 to 4. Of course, Paul W. with Focus from 12 to 2 and the Mitch Album Show at 4 o'clock. And next up, Kevin Dietz with All Talk here on 760 WJR. Have a great weekend.
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4: If I were to ask you what makes for a good night's sleep, you'd probably say a dark, quiet room, not too many things on your mind. But every night when you go to get some Z's, how often do you really think about the temperature in your bedroom? Temperature may be one of the most underappreciated factors in sleep. That's according to the Senior Vice President of Research and Scientific Affairs at the National Sleep Foundation. We often hear about lights and screens and stress, but even modest changes in temperature and airflow can influence both how quickly you fall asleep and how deeply you stay asleep. Most experts will recommend a room temperature of 60 to 67 degrees Fahrenheit. You might also experiment with your sheets and what you actually wear to bed. Play around a bit and see what improves your sleep. You might be delightfully surprised. I'm Dr. Sanjay Gupta, helping you live a better life.
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11: Not enough pain. I'm Chris Foster, Fox News. There have been 13 straight nights of airstrikes in Iran, and President Trump says he might order a major attack, telling Axios Iran has not received enough pain yet.
12: He is seriously considering restarting major combat operations in Iran, including strikes that would be bigger than the ones carried out in Operation Epic Fury. He says, I am considering a massive attack, bigger than ever before. I am close to making a decision. We are all set for it. Iran, though, has refused to capitulate despite the strikes. It rejected a U.S. ceasefire deal presented by Iraq. Iranian and Iraqi officials tell the New York Times the sticking point was reportedly over the Strait of Hormuz. Tehran's not interested in a temporary deal that leaves that issue unresolved.
11: It's Fox's Madeline Rivera. As it was in 2024, immigration is shaping up to be a polarizing topic for voters in the midterm elections. Fox's Bill Malugin has more.
13: Now that the border is quiet, the conversation has shifted to what should be done about the millions of illegal immigrants already here. And some Democrats want immigration enforcement ended entirely. More migrant crime is back in the headlines. A Salvadoran illegal immigrant is now charged with felony hit and run causing serious injury or death after police say he killed three people in a crash in North Carolina on Saturday, then tried to flee the scene. But new Fox News polling reveals Democrats are gaining serious ground on immigration after getting destroyed on the topic in 2024. When asked which party would handle immigration better right now, Democrats now have a 1-point lead over Republicans, 50-49%.
11: Republicans had an 8-point lead over Democrats on immigration in the Fox News polling in April. President Trump's replacing tariffs that expired today with new ones, 10-12.5% on imports from 60 countries accused of inadequately enforcing bans on goods produced by forced labor. 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
15: We have a couple of problems on the area roadways right now. Rochester Road in both directions between Gunn Road and Buell Road. That's closed due to an accident. You'll also find a crash that has the three left lanes blocked. I-96 westbound at I-94. Construction has the left lane closed. I-94 westbound between Harper Avenue and Little Mac. That's scheduled till 7 o'clock this evening. And you'll find roadwork has the left lane closed on the Southfield Freeway northbound between Ford Road and I-96. That's scheduled till tomorrow at 4 o'clock. Now, WJR weather first from the Weather Channel. A mix of sun and clouds for the day today. High of 79 degrees. Clear skies overnight. Low of 62. Mostly sunny for the day on Saturday. High of 83. I'm Jason Fissler for WJR Traffic and Weather First.
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1: Good Friday morning. Welcome to All Talk. I'm Kevin Dietz coming to you from the Golden Tower of the Fisher Building. The number is 1-800-859-0957, 1-800-859-0WJR. Pick up the phone. Give us a call. Give us a text. Be a part of the show. This is a wild story that will probably be made into a movie. Imagine being 38 years old, believing you know exactly who you are. You know your parents. You know your siblings. You know your childhood memories. You know your family traditions. You know where you came from. And then one day, a DNA test comes back that changes everything. Two men in North Dakota discovered they were switched at birth. They were born just hours apart in the same hospital, and somehow they went home with the wrong families. For 36 years, each family loved the wrong biological child. Not because they wanted to, but because of a mistake no one knew had happened. There's a lawsuit about it, and the lawsuit is about money and accountability, and I understand all of that. If a hospital made this mistake, it should answer for it. But to me, that's not the most interesting part of the story. The real question for me is this. If you could go back and fix it, would you? Would you erase 36 years of birthdays, Christmas mornings, family vacations, your first bike ride, Little League games, sitting around the dinner table, the people who tucked you in bed every night, the parents who worried when you were sick, celebrated your victories, and cried at your graduation? Biology matters. There's no question about it. But so does showing up. The people who loved you every day, are they any less your parents because of a hospital mistake? And what about the life you built? Your friends, your spouse, your children, your career, your memories. Every decision you made was shaped by the family that raised you. Would you really want to go back and rewind the clock? I think most of us imagine we'd want the truth, and we should. Everyone deserves to know where they came from, but knowing the truth is different from wishing your life away. If this happened to me, I think I'd be heartbroken. I'd grieve the years I lost with my biological family. I'd wonder what could have been. I'd ask 1,000 questions that could never really be answered. But I don't think I'd trade away the life that I actually lived. Because life isn't just about DNA. It's about who stayed, who loved you, who sacrificed for you, who picked you up when you fell, who taught you right from wrong. Those people didn't become your parents because of genetics. They became your parents because they lived the job every single day. Maybe the greatest tragedy isn't that these two men grew up in the wrong homes. Maybe it's that they now have to figure out how to make room in their hearts for two families instead of one. And maybe that's the question for all of us this morning. If you discovered today that your entire life began with someone else's mistake, would you wish you could change the past? Or would you be grateful for the life and the people that shaped the person you become? Let's take a look at some news. Governor Gretchen Whitmer has signed Michigan's $75.2 billion budget for the 26-27 fiscal year, marking the eighth and final budget of her administration. The bipartisan spending plan includes $22.9 billion school aid budget and represents a slight decrease from last year's roughly $76 billion budget. While lawmakers missed the state's July 1st budget deadline for the second consecutive year, they completed the budget months before the new fiscal year begins on October the 1st. Whitmer said the budget builds on investments in jobs, education, and communities. While Republican leaders praised the reduction in overall state spending, the agreement marks a contrast with last year's budget process, which ended in a very contentious partisan standoff. Canada is having a party, and guess what? We're not invited. The Gordie Howe Bridge is going to open on Monday, but today's party, it's not for everyone. Marie Osborne's here with the story. What's going on, Marie?
21: Hi there, Kevin. So from here in our perch in the Fisher Building, we've watched every step of construction of the Gordie Howe International Bridge right outside our window. The $6.4 billion Canadian dollar span links Detroit and Windsor. It's going to hold its ceremonial opening today with traffic beginning on Monday. But hold that thought. The bridge was first agreed to in 2012 when President Obama was widely popular in Canada and the two countries were working closely on trade and security as well as defense. Today, things are much different. President Trump recently announced 50% tariffs on a range of Canadian products that has made comments about annexing Canada, straining relations between these two longtime allies. Now, in response, Canada rescinded invitations to the U.S. officials for the opening ceremony today. They moved the event away from that international midpoint of the bridge. Canadian officials say a joint celebration would be inappropriate given these latest trade actions. The mayor of Windsor, Drew Dilkins, says the situation is regrettable, saying it reflects the current state of the relationship between these two countries. Despite the political friction, supporters say the Gordie Howe Bridge will become a major economic driver for the region and provide long-awaited competition to the Ambassador Bridge. Now, Kevin, Canadian officials have said the bridge will open to traffic on Monday. Now, that's what the Canadian officials are saying. Governor Whitmer said they are still waiting for word from Washington on the situation. So we're not sure exactly what's going to happen. Some invitations for this ceremonial opening have now been withdrawn twice. Remember, we were supposed to have the opening back in June, and it was suddenly canceled. So today they're having this ceremonial opening on the Canadian side. What's happening on our side, we don't know. But as we know, on a bridge, both sides have to be in an agreement in order for the traffic to flow.
1: Yeah, we talked to Jim Blanchard, the former ambassador to Canada and former governor, and he said that he thought Gordie Howe's family was going to go over to Canada and celebrate in this ceremony today, which I thought was interesting. And the idea that we still don't know what's going to come out of Washington is a little troubling, to say the least. But hopefully we can get this thing open. And then work on patching up the relationship, because the relationship is still very, very, tough right now.
21: It is very tenuous. That's for sure. And the former governor Blanchard certainly knows all about that. It's interesting though that the governor still doesn't really know what's happening. And if I heard Mayor Sheffield talking about this the other day as well, and just being very cagey about, well, we just don't know the details.
1: We'll have to see what happens come Monday morning. Marie Osborne, thank you so much.
21: Thank you.
1: Yeah, how mad are Canadian officials about Donald Trump and his new tariffs? The president says Canada has much more to lose than we do if they refuse to come to terms on a more equitable trade agreement between the two countries. Ontario Premier Doug Ford says Americans who have been doing work in Canada are going to be shut out of opportunities moving forward as long as the tariffs stay in place.
0: Also, starting today, all U.S.-based companies will be banned from taking part in government procurement. Every year, the province and its agencies spend about $30 billion on procurement, alongside our more than $200 billion plan to build infrastructure. U.S.-based businesses will now lose out on tens of billions of dollars in revenues. They only have President Trump to blame.
1: Yeah, so neither side is backing down. We'll have to see how this plays out, and we'll have to see if that Gordie Howe Bridge opens up on Monday or not. With the August 3rd trade deadline approaching, Tiger ace Tarek Skubal says he hopes to remain in Detroit Tiger despite ongoing trade speculation surrounding the reigning two-time American League Cy Young Award winner. Skubal said his focus is on helping the Tigers win, adding that he still believes the club has what it takes to make a postseason run and compete for a World Series this year. Manager A.J. Hinch echoed that sentiment, saying he isn't spending time thinking about the possibility of losing his ace, and praised the team's ability to stay focused amid the rumors. The Tigers remain in the AL playoff race, and recent reports indicate the organization intends to keep Skubal unless its postseason hopes fade significantly. Detroit also received encouraging injury updates, with Javier Baez, Jackson Joe both moving closer to returning through minor league rehab assignments. It's All Talk. I'm Kevin Dietz.
2: 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Plumbers, today will be a good day. 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
15: Couple of problems on the area roadways here on your Friday morning commute. Rochester Road, that's closed in both directions due to an accident between Gunn Road and Buell Road. You'll find a crash has the two left lanes blocked. I-96 westbound at I-94. 10 Mile Road, that's closed in both directions due to road work between Middle Belt Road and Inkster Road. You'll find construction has the left lane closed. I-94 westbound between Harper and Little Mac. That's scheduled till 7 o'clock this evening. And road work has the left lane closed on the Southfield Freeway northbound between Ford Road and I-96. That's scheduled till tomorrow afternoon at 4. Now, WJR Weather First from the Weather Channel. Here's your forecast.
29: All right, continuing to look pretty nice here over the next few days as we get into the tail end of the weekend. Maybe a little wet weather around by Sunday. 80 today and sunny. Great afternoon. Great evening out. And a pretty decent overnight with a mainly clear sky. Low 60s should do it as you wake up on Saturday morning. Now you're in some of the suburbs, it'll be in the 50s. And a nice start and a nice finish to our Saturday, sunny 85. Sunday, clouds and sunshine will mix it up, maybe a few showers around. Warmer, 90. From the Weather Channel, I'm meteorologist Ray Stajigon, 760 WJR, where Michigan comes to talk.
1: Coming up at 2 o'clock on JR Afternoon, we are live from the Tournament of Champions up north in Boyne. Jamie Edmonds and Steve Courtney will walk you through the next couple of days. They'll be having fun on JR Afternoon from 2 to 4, 760 WJR.
30: It's All Talk on a Friday morning. I'm Kevin Dietz coming to you from the Golden Tower of the Fisher Building. The number is 1-800-859-0957, 1-800-859-0WJR. I think you're going to want to comment on this next topic, so pick up the phone, give us a call, send us a text. We want you to be part of the show. Should members of Congress be allowed to trade individual stocks while they're writing laws that could impact those same companies? It's a question that's frustrated voters for years, and now the House has passed legislation that would ban lawmakers, their spouses, and dependent children from buying new individual stocks. But will it pass? The bill sparked controversy because Republicans also attached a voter ID requirement modeled after the SAVE Act to the bill. Supporters say both ideas strengthen public trust. Critics say combining them could doom the bill in the Senate and accuse Republicans of turning a bipartisan ethics issue into a partisan election fight. Joining us now is Congressman Sri Tanadar from the 13th District. Good morning, sir. How are you?
0: Good morning, Kevin. I'm good.
30: Good. The bill passed. How did you vote and why?
0: I voted against it because it had two types of provisions. It needed to be a strong, clean bill to prohibit any kind of inside trading. I support that. You know, I have supported many bills we have in Congress right now that are much stronger. This one leaves a lot of loopholes, and then it combines the SAVE Act, which restricts voting by minorities and women and rural voters. So this was not a clean bill, and they intentionally made it a gotcha bill. And that's why I voted against it.
30: But the two issues, the voters are in favor of voter ID. It's very popular. And stopping congressional insider trading is also very popular. These are two very popular ideas with the people. How do you level voting no against both of these things that the public really wants?
0: Well, look, neither of them were done well. These two issues are separate issues, and those should be handled in separate bills in much more comprehensive way. Now, this inside trading ban leaves so much open. There is still a chance for Congress members to be able to sell stock. So it doesn't go far enough to put the restrictions that need to be put in to prohibit members of Congress from using inside information. So it doesn't do a good job in either situation,
30: I see what you're saying. I really do. But I feel like the American people would rather have a little bit than nothing, because right now we're not going to get anything. Everyone can do whatever they want, moving forward, where you could take steps, you know, and get a little bit of progress where you get this ban in place and then you keep working to make it better.
0: Well, look, this is destined to fail in Senate simply because it was not written well. It was not comprehensive enough. It doesn't put enough restrictions to do what it needs to do. The voter ID, there is issues there. People who are of low income, women who change their name after marriage will have a hard time voting because of these provisions. So this is need to be fully thought through, need to be separated. These two issues need to be separated. They need to be put in a lot more details to make this a good law.
30: I agree with you that they should have been separate, and then you can work on each issue individually, and separating them does make it a little tougher. Let's talk about this voter ID. Why do you think low-income people won't be able to vote? Why can't they get ID?
0: Well, look, right now there are very isolated incidences of misuse. 99, we don't have a problem. So we have some isolated incidences. Now, then $65. Most people don't have that kind of money sitting around. Right now, prices are so high. America is having affordability crisis, and trying to ask people to go get a passport for $165. Or many people don't have their birth certificate. 50% of Americans don't have birth certificate. 50% of Americans don't have their passports. And then married women. This is a big issue for married women who have changed their name after marriage. So this is really making American citizens not able to exercise their rights. This is not keeping undocumented illegals from voting. This is keeping American citizens from not able to vote and exercise their right to vote.
30: Yeah, you mentioned that number of cases of fraud is low. We can always do better, though, in my opinion. If there's a way to make it better, I think we should. And you talk about it costing money, and people don't have money to go get ID, and that's probably true. But couldn't we make identification free for American citizens so that they would be able to vote, and the money would not be a restriction?
0: Yes, and let's that's why I want a comprehensive bill, well thought through, not a gotcha bill, not a gotcha bill just before elections to just put people, embarrass members. Hey, if you vote it, they will get you for that. If you don't vote it, they'll get you for that. That kind of a bill this is. And that's not a good, responsible way to legislate.
30: So like a gotcha bill, you mean like, so they put this up and they say, look, all the Democrats or most of the Democrats voted no. And then they'll make some commercials that say Sri Tanadar is against, against this and against that.
0: Yeah. Because they put two different things in one bill. And then, so you can vote for one. If you vote for one, then you voted against the other one. So this is just a gotcha bill. That's not a responsible way to legislate. And they know it.
30: Well, do you think that there's a way to get together with Republicans and put an end to this insider trading? Because just saying that it wasn't good enough, so we're not doing anything, is not a solution.
0: No, we have good bills. We have really good bills to prohibit inside trading. Those are all there on the dockets. Let's work on one of those. I've supported all of those, and I have co-sponsored those. This needs to be handled. And, this is not on the eve of election, just bring something just to embarrass you, is not the way to do this kind of a reform. We need serious reform to stop members of Congress utilizing inside information. We need serious reform to ensure that our people, every American, is able to vote, exercise his or her voting right, and we absolutely must keep non-citizens, undocumented people from able to interfere, vote in our elections.
30: Sri Tanadar, Congressman from the 13th District, thank you so much for the conversation. Really enjoyed it.
0: Thanks for having me.
30: All right. Have a fabulous weekend. Your calls are next. What do you think? What do you think about what you just heard? 1-800-859-0957. 1-800-859-0WJR. It's All Talk. I'm Kevin Dietz.
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7: Fox News. I'm Therese Crowley. Ready for more pain? After 13 nights of CENTCOM airstrikes, President Trump suggests Iran hasn't felt enough pain yet to make a deal. So he's weighing a massive new attack, bigger than Epic Fury, to get them to the table.
8: They would like to do something, but I say they're not ready yet. They need more of the same.
7: The president also saying he'll use frozen Iranian assets to pay for any damage to ships and Gulf neighbors. Iran's foreign minister warning the chaos from that confiscation won't be pretty or peaceful. President Trump braving a threat environment tonight. The rescheduled White House Correspondents' Dinner at the D.C. Waldorf tonight after the attempt on his life at the April Hilton dinner.
9: The Secret Service has investigated roughly 10,000 threat cases so far this year alone. That's a 40% increase compared to this time last year.
7: Fox's Christina Coleman. 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
15: 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Multiple problems on the area roadways. I-75 southbound at 12 Mile Road. We have a crash that's blocking the two right lanes, and that's causing stop-and-go traffic to 14 Mile Road. Rochester Road, that's closed to both directions due to an accident between Gunton Road and Buell Road. You'll find construction as the left lane closed. I-94 westbound between Harper Avenue and Little Mac. That's scheduled till 7 o'clock this evening. And construction has your left lane closed on the Southfield Freeway northbound between Ford Road and I-96. That's scheduled till 4 o'clock tomorrow afternoon. Now, WJR Weather First from the Weather Channel. A mix of sun and clouds for the day today. High of 79 degrees. Mainly clear skies overnight with a low of 62. Mostly sunny again for the day on Saturday. High of 83. I'm Jason Fissler for WJR Traffic and Weather First.
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1: 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We want to hear from you. We want you to be part of the show. So for years, one of the few issues Republicans, Democrats, and independent voters seemed to agree on was this. Members of Congress should not be trading individual stocks while they're writing laws that can affect those same companies. Well, the House finally voted, but it wasn't that simple. Republicans attached a voter ID requirement to the congressional stock trading ban. Supporters say both measures restore trust in government, but critics say combining them was a political move that may doom the bill in the Senate. So it passed through the House, but most of the Democrats voted no on this thing. We heard from Sri Tanadar, congressman from the 13th District right here in Michigan. He voted no. And they say that combining these two bills, voter ID and the stock trading ban, was something that they could not vote for, even though the majority of people are in favor of voter ID and the majority of people are in favor of the stock ban. The Democrats do not want to combine these two issues. They say each one deserves its own bill so that it can be more thorough and better argued out before signing a bill. So it's likely to tank. And that means life will go on as it is. The congressional members will continue to get rich, and the voter ID, if they can get it through, they'll have to do it a different way. You ever wonder? I don't know. I wonder sometimes if they do this on purpose. It sounds really cynical, but sometimes I just wonder if one party tells the other one, hey, put up a bill and muddy it all up so that we have an excuse to vote it down. Then we can all say, hey, we wanted to put a stop to insider trading in Congress, but they don't have to pass anything. So it all continues to go on per usual, but everybody's got an excuse why nothing got done. It's probably pretty far-fetched, but I don't know. Sometimes I just wonder how you can have an issue most of America is in favor of, and Congress still votes no or takes no action on the issue. It's the same with voter ID. Over 80% of people say we should have voter ID. That's

0: And all it does is create generational wealth. That's all I got to do is that you hear about Pelosi and insider trading.
1: Right.
0: But she doesn't do it. Her husband does. So but she knows firsthand. And as far as the identification of the vote, let's see. National elections are small voting problems, right? But the problem we have is think about your local elections. If there's your person that you might get elected to the school board or the township trustee, and then through fraudulent election, they might get elected the mayor and then run for governor.
1: Right.
0: And maybe even president. So they both need fixed. One bill at a time is fine. But then I'll tell you what, remember Jesse Ventura, the body,
1: sure.
0: The governor of Minnesota?
1: Yes, sir.
0: He said Washington was like the WWF. You're the good guy, I'm the bad guy. We just switch seats every 4 to 8 years.
1: Right. Thank you, Joe. That's what I was wondering. Is it fake like the wrestling shows of the 70s and 80s when I was growing up? And, you know, the guy turns his back and he runs to his corner and gets a chair and hits him over the head. And it's all staged and practiced. One party be the good guy, one party be the bad guy. The important thing is that we all get to continue to get rich and keep our jobs for as long as humanly possible. Sometimes I think that's happening. I'm obviously not the first person to think that, but this ban for congressional members that did get through the House. So it got through the House. It's got to get through the Senate. And it's got to get a signature from the president. It would ban members of Congress, their spouses, and their dependent children. It was a pretty good bill, the ban. But when they attached the voter ID to it, the Democrats said no way. But why did the Democrats say no way? Why are they against voter ID? We asked Sri Tanadar. He said that the problem's not that big. That's not a good answer. If you can make elections more secure, you should. He said that a lot of people don't have $65 to get a driver's license. We can fix that immediately. All you have to do is make your voter ID free for everybody. But if that's not in the current bill, then he has a reason not to vote for it, because he can say, well, this bill isn't thorough enough. It's not in there that if you can't afford it, then you get it for free. That needs to be in there if I'm going to vote yes on it. So it's a little frustrating. It's actually a lot frustrating, but I do think they should separate them so that we can see who actually is voting yes and no on each issue. And when you muddy it up like this, everybody's got an excuse to point their fingers the other way. And that's what they do. And that's what makes it look like they're kind of working together to give each other the opportunities to point fingers at the other person and not have to stand on any one issue and let the voters decide what they want to do about it. Let's go to Rod in Plymouth. Rod, welcome to All Talk.
2: Well, Kevin, it's easy to be cynical when there's situations like this, but, you know, insider trading, they want to make a new law. Insider trading applies to all citizens, including Congress, and if it's a prosecutable, you prosecute it. You don't wait for something. The NEC should just come out and do this. You know, there's different organizations, department, and for some reason I'm really irritated that this just keeps going on and on and on. It's been going on for decades, and no one, like you said, we get cynical because nothing's ever accomplished.
1: Right. No, you're not wrong, Rod. And if we started charging people for insider trading, the Republicans would just charge the Democrats who do it. Or if the Democrats were in charge, they would just charge the Republicans who do it. And it would go on and on and on. And it's why so many Americans think that, you know, maybe the Republicans and the Democrats are kind of working together. And maybe it should be all of us people against our elected officials until they start doing what we elected them to do, because that's not what they're doing right now. And they just have us fighting against each other. It's All Talk. I'm Kevin Dietz.
3: I'm John James. A few years ago, they called me a fearmonger when I warned about socialism and communism on the rise. Well, here we are. Socialist radicals are taking over the Democrat Party you used to know. And Michigan is ground zero. Now our healthcare is unaffordable. They're twisting the minds of our children, letting illegals vote and steal our Medicaid. They sympathize with terrorists. They say the most important thing they can do is take America down from within. As a West Point graduate and a former U.S. Army captain, I have a word for that. Treason. Socialism's not just on our doorstep. It's inside the house. Republicans need a strong, tested leader who will first kneel and pray, and then stand and fight for Michigan and for our republic. I'm John James. I fought evil abroad with an Apache helicopter so we wouldn't have to fight it here. But now that it's come, we will put on the full armor of God and defeat

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6: WJR, traffic and weather first.
7: Multiple problems on the area roadways right now. Rochester Road closed in both directions between Gun Road and Buell Road. That's due to an accident. You'll also find a crash has the two right lanes blocked. I-75 southbound before 12 Mile Road. That's causing backups to 14 Mile Road. Construction has the left lane closed on the Southfield Freeway northbound between Ford Road and I-96. That's scheduled till 4 o'clock tomorrow afternoon. And construction has your left lane closed. I-94 westbound between Harper Avenue and Little Mac. That's scheduled till 7 o'clock this evening. Now, WJR weather first from the Weather Channel. Here's your forecast.
8: Still pretty good shape now. The forecast on track to be a good one for the next couple of days. Even Sunday with the chance of showers doesn't look all that bad. Nothing widespread. Should tickle about 80 with sunshine this afternoon. Beautiful Friday evening out with a clear sky. And overnight, we'll get down to the low 60s with 50s in the suburbs. So great start to our Saturday and a good finish. Mostly sunny, 85. By Sunday, a mix of clouds and sunshine and maybe squeaking out a few showers, high closer to 90. From the Weather Channel, I'm meteorologist Ray Stachicon, 760 WJR, where Michigan comes to talk.
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10: It's All Talk on a Friday morning. I'm Kevin Dietz coming to you from the Golden Tower of the Fisher Building. The number is 1-800-859-0957, 1-800-859-0WJR. So John James, he's leaving the 10th District of Congress to run for governor. So that job is open. Michigan's 10th congressional district, it's once again shaping up to be one of the most competitive races in the entire country. The district, covering much of southern Macomb County and parts of Oakland County, could play a key role in determining which party controls the U.S. House after the midterm elections. Joining us this morning is Tim Grimmel, the Democratic candidate for Congress in the 10th district. Good morning. How are you?
11: Good morning, Kevin. Thanks so much for having me on.
10: Yeah, I appreciate it. How's the campaign going?
11: It's going great. We're getting a great response from voters as we phone bank, as we are out there knocking on doors and talking to people on their doorsteps. And people are really concerned right now about the economic pressures they're under. You know, prices are skyrocketing on everything from groceries to utility bills to health insurance to housing. And at the same time, people's wages are stagnating. So I most of us out here are really hurting economically and financially right now. And people are looking for leaders who understand that pain and who are willing to really prioritize building a stronger middle class, standing up against the wealthy and well-connected and fighting for everyday people.
10: I love the door knocking, because there you are. You don't really know who's going to be on the other side. You don't know what's coming at you, but they're going to tell you what's on their mind. And I think that's great for candidates to really understand what's on people's mind. I don't think you or anyone would be surprised that the economy would be on people's minds when they ask you I'm sure you understand the problem. What do you tell them that you can do to fix the problem?
11: Well, there are a couple of things that immediately come to mind. Getting the Congress to actually reassert its independent authority as a congressional branch so that we can reduce these reckless tariffs. Tariffs are nothing but a tax on consumers. And so tariffs directly increase the cost of living and prices that everyday people face. So we need to bring down tariffs. We also need to end these reckless, endless wars that are driving up energy costs. So those are two things immediately that we can do to change the challenges and help people address the cost of living that they're facing. And unfortunately, the president is embarked on a lot of reckless policies that have created chaos. And the two most reckless policies are the reckless tariffs on countries all around the world, including Canada, right next door, an ally of ours. His tariffs on Canada have disrupted supply chains, resulting in the idling of auto plants, and have directly increased prices for American consumers. And then, of course, everybody knows what's going on in the Middle East and how his reckless war has drastically increased gas prices. Oil prices are again now over $100 a barrel. That's going to show up at the pump here shortly. And people are hurting as a result of this recklessness.
10: Why do you think Congress has given up so much of its power and let Trump make so many decisions without keeping him in check? I would think members of both parties in Congress would want to fight for the powers that the Constitution has given Congress.
11: Well, they certainly should want to do that. And I think a lot of Republican Congress people privately would like to do that. But they're scared. We've seen that when Trump has gotten involved in Republican primaries across the country, typically the Trump-supported candidate wins because Republican primary voters are still very loyal to Trump. And I think Republican Congress people, as a result, are too scared to stand up to Trump because they're afraid that he'll back an opponent in a primary and oust them from their position. We see that Democrats are very willing to stand up and push back against Trump and assert the independent authority of the congressional authority under the Constitution. But unfortunately, I think most Republicans have been too afraid to do so. There have been a few Republicans who have been courageous and willing to do so. But unfortunately, we haven't seen any Republicans in the state of Michigan do so. We've seen a few elsewhere in the country. And it's one of the reasons why, if we're serious about Congress reasserting its independent authority under the Constitution, why it's so important for Democrats to regain a Democratic majority in the U.S. House this year so that we can restore some balance and checks and balances to the federal government, just as the founders of this country envisioned.
10: The 10th District, it has really deep roots in manufacturing. How do you protect Michigan auto jobs and still protect the environment and transition into electric vehicles and these new technologies? Can you do all of those things?
11: Yeah, I think when it comes to transitioning to more fuel-efficient vehicles and a decent mix of electric vehicles. I think it's about sustained progress. We're not going to get there overnight. I think that we need to be realistic about the pace, but we also need to make sure that we're continuing to move forward in that direction and not going backwards. And unfortunately, I think the Trump administration has often gone backwards in that direction, which isn't just a problem for the environment, but it actually has put our auto industry at a competitive disadvantage relative to other auto companies around the world. I think in terms of protecting the auto industry, it's critically important that we prevent Chinese auto companies from dumping cars in the United States at below cost. We know that China has a huge excess capacity and they're dumping vehicles all around the world at rock bottom prices that are destroying the auto industries in other countries. We need to continue to be vigilant and make sure that we're preventing Chinese auto companies from dumping cars here. And then when it comes to all companies, including our own domestic companies, any company that receives incentives or subsidies from the federal government, whether it's direct subsidies or tax incentives, if they ship jobs overseas, they need to repay all that money to the federal government with penalties, because it's critically important that we prevent offshoring, we prevent outsourcing, and we make sure that we keep those good-paying automotive jobs and all other manufacturing jobs right here in the United States, especially right here in the 10th District here in Michigan.
10: We're talking with Tim Grimmel, Democratic candidate for Michigan's 10th Congressional District. What do you think of solar and wind energy? Is it a waste of money, or is it a good investment in the future?
11: I think it's a good investment in the future. I think, again, you need to be realistic about the pace and how quickly we can get there. But the future is definitely a future of clean energy. You know, we want to make sure that we continue to increase the share of wind and solar energy that powers our homes and businesses across our state. I'm very proud of the fact that when I was the State House Democratic leader in the Michigan legislature, that I led the charge to hold utility companies accountable by increasing the required amount of wind and solar energy from which electricity had to be generated. But at the same time, we need to be mindful that it's not always sunny out. The wind's not always blowing. That means we need to invest more in batteries so that we can store wind and solar energy when the sun's not shining and the wind's not blowing.
10: Right.
11: It also means that we'll need to continue to have some baseload power in the form of natural gas and nuclear. So it's really about balance, but it is about continuing to push for the cleanest possible energy future.
10: What's the website?
11: The website is timgrimmel.com, and we encourage people to check us out. If you have any questions, reach out to us via email or by telephone. And, of course, the most important thing when it comes to renewable energy is making sure that wind and solar are made by good-paying union jobs.
10: It's All Talk. I'm Kevin Dietz.
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18: Another tack on tariffs. I'm Chris Foster of Fox News. New tariffs are in effect, replacing others expiring today, covering more than 99% of U.S. imports, the White House says.
19: Imports from 60 countries will face anywhere from 10 to 12.5% tariffs in response to what the Trump administration says are human rights abuse and distortive trade practices. The administration has relied on different authorities to maintain a tariff regime after the U.S. Supreme Court struck down so-called reciprocal tariffs in February.
18: Fox's Jared Halpern. There have been more airstrikes in Iran, and President Trump says he's considering something bigger because Iran has not received enough pain yet.
20: Those attacks by U.S. forces over military targets in Iran began at about 2 a.m. local time. The strikes lasted for more than 2 hours. This was the 13th night in a row that the U.S. targeted military targets inside of Iran. It comes as President Trump is warning of something possibly much bigger on the horizon, telling Axios there could be a massive attack on Iran, that the president is close to a decision, but a decision has not been made yet. One thing the president has been firm on over and over again, the fact that he says Iran will never have a nuclear weapon.
18: Fox's Steve Harrigan. A redo of the White House Correspondents Association dinners tonight at the Waldorf Astoria Hotel in D.C. instead of the Washington Hilton.
21: The event tonight is going to have some new security measures after a gunman stormed the ballroom during April's dinner in an attempt to take the president's life. Some of those new measures include mandatory guest registration for everyone attending. It will pre-vet everyone in that room who will have to show a QR code to get in. There will also be only one entrance.
18: Fox is Jackie Heinrich. Colt Gray pleads guilty to all charges, including murder for a 2024 shooting at his high school in Georgia. Four people died. He and his father are expected to be sentenced next week. The father convicted of murder and manslaughter for buying the rifle, knowing about his son's mental health problems. 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
7: We have a couple of problems on the area roadways here on your Friday morning commute. We have a crash that has the two right lanes blocked. I-75 southbound before 12 Mile Road. That's causing slowdowns from Rochester Road. You'll find Rochester Road closed in both directions due to an accident between Gunn Road and Buell Road. Construction has the left lane closed on the Southfield Freeway northbound between Ford Road and I-96. That's scheduled till 4 o'clock tomorrow afternoon, and road work has your left lane closed. I-94 westbound between Harper Avenue and Little Mac. That's scheduled till 7 o'clock this evening. Now, WJR Weather First from the Weather Channel. A mix of sun and clouds for the day today. High of 79 degrees, mostly clear overnight. Low of 62. A mix of sun and clouds again for the day on Saturday with a high of 83. I'm Jason Fissler for WJR Traffic and Weather First.
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10: Welcome into the 10 o'clock hour of All Talk. I'm Kevin Dietz, bringing you the latest headlines and the stories that everyone is talking about. Here's a poll that deserves more attention than just a headline. A new University of New Hampshire poll has Alexandria Ocasio-Cortez leading the early Democratic field for president in 2028. She edges out Pete Buttigieg and former Vice President Kamala Harris is far behind. Now, let's be clear. This is just one poll. It's one early primary state, more than a year before anyone is likely to officially announce anything. Early polls often turn out to be wrong, but that's not really why this matters. It matters because polls don't just measure candidates. They measure where a political party is headed. AOC didn't become competitive by changing who she is. She's been remarkably consistent. She has championed the Green New Deal, Medicare for all, higher taxes on the wealthy, student debt relief, expanded social programs, and more confrontational style of politics. None of that is new. She has been that from the beginning. What's changing may be the Democratic electorate. If Democratic primary voters are increasingly embracing AOC, it suggests the center of gravity inside the party may be shifting further to the left. That's a significant development because primary voters, not the general electorate, choose the nominee. It also raises questions about the party's future leadership. For years, Democrats were led by figures like Joe Biden, Nancy Pelosi, Chuck Schumer. A newer generation has been waiting in the wings. If AOC is emerging as one of its most popular voices, it signals that generational change may finally be taking hold. The other story is what this says about the party's bench. Kamala Harris was the Democratic nominee in 2024 and served as vice president. Yet in this poll, she is far behind the leaders. Gavin Newsom has also lost ground. Pete Buttigieg remains competitive, but AOC is the one generating momentum. That tells us that Democratic voters may be looking for something different than the party's recent standard bearers. Now, here's the political challenge. Winning a Democratic primary and winning a general election are two very different things. To secure the nomination, candidates often appeal to the party's most active and ideological voters. But to win the presidency, they have to carry independents and moderates in states like ours, Michigan, Wisconsin, Pennsylvania, Arizona, and Georgia. So Republicans will undoubtedly seize on this poll and argue that Democrats are moving too far left. Democrats, on the other hand, may see AOC as an energetic leader who can actually inspire younger voters and bring new voices into the party. Either way, this poll is less about AOC becoming president, and it's about the bigger question, who is the Democratic Party becoming? Because the answer to that question won't just shape the Democratic primary. It could shape the entire 2028 presidential election. Let's take a look at the news. White House Press Secretary Karoline Leavitt, she was taking questions in the press room and was asked about the SAVE Act and if the president is willing to move on it if he can't get Congress and Senate to pass it.
3: His patience is running out. He wants to see as much of the Save America passed as possible by the August recess. He knows that's what the American people want to see passed. He was just traveling on the road yesterday, spoke about this, and there was a very loud applause from the people in the audience, the everyday Americans, because voter ID is common sense. They want proof of citizenship in our elections, and the president feels very strongly about that.
10: The Senate is likely to vote down the current bill that is attached to congressional investing in individual stocks. They put that together with the Voter ID Act. It got through the House, but is unlikely to make it through the Senate. President Donald Trump, he's returning to the rescheduled White House Correspondent Association dinner, where he will address a room filled with journalists after years of often contentious relations with the news media. The event was postponed from April after an attempted assassination disrupted the original dinner and is being held with heightened security at a smaller venue. The gathering comes as Trump administration continues to face criticism from press freedom advocates over lawsuits against media organizations, changes to press access, and other actions affecting journalists. More than 500 journalists have urged the Correspondents Association to publicly defend press freedom during this event. Organizers say the dinner is intended to honor journalism and demonstrate that violence and intimidation will not silence a free press. The Michigan Department of Transportation says the most disruptive phase of the massive I-696 reconstruction project is nearing an end, with the Woodward Avenue entrance and exit ramp scheduled to reopen in August before the Woodward Dream Cruise. Officials say the project remains on schedule despite weather delays, with additional ramps expected to reopen throughout the fall. The second phase of construction, stretching from Losser Road to DeQuinder Road, is expected to wrap up its second construction season by December. Many drivers continue to face longer commutes, with some reporting travel times have increased by as much as 50% during the peak of construction. MDOT is asking motorists for a little more patience, saying traffic flow should improve significantly over the coming months as key portions of the project are completed. Burger King is launching a new Whopper guarantee that promises to remake any Whopper that doesn't meet a customer's expectations and provide a coupon for a free Whopper on their next visit. The company is also introducing a new in-store role called the Your Way Champion, whose job is to ensure orders are accurate and customers leave satisfied. The move comes as fast food chains compete not only on price, but also on quality and customer experience. Supporters say the guarantee demonstrates accountability and could help rebuild customers' loyalty by standing behind the company's flagship product. Critics argue it could encourage unnecessary complaints and maybe more of a marketing strategy than a long-term solution to inconsistent food quality. The announcement also raises a broader question for consumers. Has customer service become a competitive advantage again, or is this simply a clever way to get people talking about Burger King? A Michigan-based super PAC that supports conservative candidates is facing scrutiny after receiving $500,000 donation from a California business tied to a man who has pleaded guilty in a federal COVID-19 loan fraud case. Campaign finance records show the PAC, United We Fund, used much of that money within days to pay Trump ally and Michigan restaurateur Mark Zarkin $250,000 for fundraising consulting, along with hundreds of thousands of dollars to a Michigan marketing firm. Zarkin declined to explain the payment, saying questions should be directed to the PAC, while the organization and others involved did not immediately respond to requests for comment. The donor, Dure Zaye, is awaiting sentencing after pleading guilty to conspiracy to commit wire fraud involving nearly $9 million in fraudulent Paycheck Protection Program loans. No wrongdoing has been alleged against the PAC, Zarkin, or marketing firm in connection with the donation, but the transactions are drawing renewed attention to campaign finance, transparency, and political fundraising. The majority of the American people continue to be against the war in Iran as gas prices go up over $4 a gallon. Democrats and some Republicans are taking the opportunity to question whether the president knows what the plan in Iran actually is. This is Chuck Schumer.
4: Today, Democrats are going to force another vote on our War Powers resolution to end this war, get our troops out of harm's way, and force Trump to face the reality of this catastrophe. The American people are against this war. They're against seeing our men and women in uniform get killed and wounded for a war that seems to have no direction or purpose. They're against hearing Trump and Hegseth lie about casualties. And they're definitely against paying over $4 for a gallon of gas. Donald Trump's war is ramping up, not winding down. If Donald Trump won't listen to the American people and end this war, then Congress must.
10: Let's take a quick break. It's All Talk. I'm Kevin Dietz.
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8: I-75 southbound before 12 Mile Road. That accident has cleared. Rochester Road in both directions, that remains closed due to an accident between Gunn Road and Buell Road. Construction has the left lane closed on the Southfield Freeway northbound between Ford Road and I-96. That's scheduled till 4 o'clock tomorrow afternoon. And you'll find road work has your left lane closed. I-94 westbound between Harper Road and Little Mac. That's scheduled till 7 o'clock tomorrow evening. Now, WJR Weather First from the Weather Channel. Here's your forecast.
9: Hey, cranking out the good stuff past couple of days. That will continue. Starting to get a little bit warmer by the end of the weekend, but a great Friday afternoon, mostly sunny, 80 should do it. Tonight, mainly clear. We'll fall back to the low 60s. Now, some of the suburbs will be in the 50s, which will be real nice for that Saturday morning jog, right? Maybe not. Sunshine later, 85. By Sunday, the next change comes in temperature-wise, 90 degrees and maybe even a few showers with a mix of clouds and sunshine for most of the day. From the Weather Channel, I'm meteorologist Ray Stajic, 760 WJR, where Michigan comes to talk.
10: Hi, this is Paul W. Smith. 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Bud Denker, the heart and soul of the Freedom 250 race, coming to Washington, D.C. Bud will be with us. And if it's Friday, it must be Dave Rieger, and Rieger reviews it. 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
11: It's All Talk on a Friday morning. I'm Kevin Dietz coming to you from the Golden Tower of the Fisher Building. The number is 1-800-859-0957, 1-800-859-0WJR. Give us a call. Give us a text. We're going to take your calls and read your text coming up at 10:35. So pick up the phone and be a part of the show. Is AOC, Alexandria Ocasio-Cortez, becoming the new face of the Democratic Party? A new University of New Hampshire poll has AOC leading the early field for the 2028 Democratic presidential nomination, narrowly ahead of Pete Buttigieg and well ahead of former Vice President Kamala Harris. It's only an early snapshot, but it raises a fascinating question. Is the Democratic base moving even further to the left, and is AOC preparing for a White House run? Joining us now is Andrea Bightley, founder and principal of Bightley Communications. Good morning. How are you?
12: Good morning. Thank you for having me.
11: Yeah, this is interesting. AOC just continues to hang in there and move up the polls. She's now leading Pete Buttigieg. What are your thoughts? I know it's early, but what are your thoughts when you see this? Does it say anything about the Democratic Party at this point?
12: I think it tells you a little bit about where the base is, for sure. And I do agree with your statement. I think the base of the Democratic Party, as well as the base of the Republican Party, are moving more towards the polls. The conservative movement is getting further right. The progressive movement's getting further left. And folks who are more set in their progressive or conservative ideals are also more likely to respond to polls than the average moderate or swing voter. So what we're seeing in this poll is an in-depth look at the heart and soul of the Democratic Party in the state of New Hampshire.
11: Could it be that people are just kind of fed up with the status quo and they're looking for anything different because they feel like the current elected officials just aren't getting it done?
12: Absolutely. We see in our own state of Michigan, the legislature and the governor didn't really get a budget done on time for the second year in a row. And that is just disappointing. And I would imagine New Hampshire residents are feeling sort of the same way. You don't see a lot of good things coming out of Washington. You see a lot of feuding, a lot of anger. And you know what? Maybe 30-something from New York City who was a bartender and a waitress, maybe that's the solution. Maybe that's better than, you know, your Harvard-educated Pete Buttigieg or your, you know, losing candidate in Kamala Harris. It seems like Gretchen Whitmer's not running. It seems like Gavin Newsom is just dropping in the polls and not gaining. So, you know, we've still got quite a while. We've still got another election between right now and the presidential. But candidates are definitely lining up.
11: Do you think AOC might get a boost because she's young and energetic and people are a little tired of these ancient politicians?
12: I think so. I think she is young and vibrant and attractive and is definitely somebody that inspires folks to get involved and to pay attention. And, you know, as somebody who's worked in politics her entire life, essentially, sometimes that's all it takes is somebody who brings about change. I mean, quite honestly, Trump was a change candidate. He might not be as pretty to look at as AOC, but he's definitely a change candidate who's not the traditional politician.
11: The issues that AOC stands for, she hasn't changed. She's the same person she always has been. Medicare for all, student loans, all kinds of progressive ideas. Does it say that the Democratic Party, and maybe all of Americans, I don't know, are more interested in maybe some of these ideas where the government gets bigger and solves more of our problems?
12: I think we're in a really unique time in American history where our economy is not doing so hot. We've got some pretty unpopular wars, and people are looking for an actual change right now. And I think we're seeing that here in Michigan in the Abdul Al-Sayed and Haley Stevens race. It is very much a race between the progressive liberal set and the moderate traditional set. So we're going to see a race like this unfold before we even see what the presidential race holds. So, yeah, I think folks are looking for something new and something different.
11: Well, yeah, this could be a bellwether for AOC. You know, this Abdul Al-Sayed election, if he's able to get through the primary in Michigan and other progressive candidates as well around the country, we'll see how they do in the general elections. And that may tell AOC something about, you know, the difference between primary and general elections. What are your thoughts? Do you think the independents out there are willing to vote for a really progressive candidate in the general elections?
12: I think that depends on how their campaigns are run and how they are talking to voters. We know that independent voters tend to lean towards one party or the other. No one is truly 100% independent. You're going to lean. So if there are enough lean Democrat independent voters that are willing to take a chance on an AOC or an Abdul Al-Sayed, I think there is a chance that we see someone who is more progressive make an actual run for the White House or see some shifts in the U.S. House or the U.S. Senate.
11: Yeah, because there's some elections that the Republicans are always going to win, and there's some elections that the Democrats are always going to win. But in these national elections, you don't really get that. So you can't just go all the way to the right side of your party or the left side of your party usually and still win a national election, in a lot of cases statewide elections as well. You have to sort of come back to the middle. Does someone like AOC, is she able to swing back to the middle, or has she been who she is for so long that she just would have to go for it all based on where she stands today?
12: Well, first I want to be clear. AOC hasn't been anything for that long because she is younger than I am. So she So she hasn't been that set in her ways for as long as, say, a Bernie Sanders.
11: She was just a waitress. She was just a waitress a few years ago.
12: Exactly. But I do think that I don't see her moving. I see her being very set in her ideals, and good for her. Maybe they're not the same as my ideals, but setting a precedent in what she says and believes, I don't see her moving. I think she's pretty, these are her confirmed, strongly held beliefs that she talks about every day.
11: What happened to Kamala Harris? I mean, she is just falling off a cliff with her numbers.
12: She lost, and she didn't just lose a little bit. She lost hard. And folks didn't like her as a candidate. She lost votes in cities like Detroit, where we saw black men cross over and vote for Donald Trump. We saw women in Oakland County that were maybe a little squishy on the issues. They went over and voted for Trump because they just didn't like her as a candidate. So I think we're going to have to keep an eye on the candidates like Kamala Harris. You know,
11: right.
12: Do we want an also-ran?
11: Pete Buttigieg, yeah, he's now a Michigan resident. He remains very near the top. Does he become a more moderate choice to AOC? Does he have a shot at this?
12: I think he is a more moderate choice. And, you know, I don't want to get ahead of myself, but an AOC Pete Buttigieg ticket would be very powerful. So it'll be interesting to see if those two join forces. I think it might be unlikely, but it'll be interesting to see how the two of them maneuver over the next 6 to 8 months, because although we are getting inundated right now with those ads, this is only the beginning. We are going to get deluged here in Michigan over the next 2 years for presidential campaigns. So
11: yeah,
12: everybody buckle up.
11: No doubt about that. We are prime for commercials, political ads in Michigan. Andrea Bitely, founder and principal of Bitely Communications, appreciate your expertise. Appreciate the conversation.
12: Thanks for having me.
11: All right, have a fabulous weekend. We are going to take your calls next, 1-800-859-0WJR. It's All Talk. I'm Kevin Dietz.

0: Hey there, WJR listeners. Chris Alberta here at Principium. 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
6: News, I'm CJ Papa, ramping up the pressure on Iran's leadership with a bombing campaign that now stretches to 13 straight days.
7: Those attacks by the U.S. began just after 2 a.m. local time. They lasted for more than 2 hours, and it comes as President Trump is warning that something much bigger could be ahead. He told Axios he's considering a massive attack on Iran. He said he's close to making a decision. No decision yet, but one thing the president continues to stress, and that's Iran will never have a nuclear weapon.
6: Fox's Steve Harrigan in Tel Aviv. President Trump wants acting U.S. Attorney General Todd Blanche to take over full time. He needs Senate confirmation. And today, the Judiciary Committee confirms it will vote on advancing his nomination next Thursday morning. Fausto strengthens into a Category 2 hurricane. It's expected to approach the Hawaiian Islands next week. 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
11: Multiple problems on the area roadways here on your Friday morning commute. Rochester Road, that's closed in both directions due to an accident between Gunn Road and Buell Road. You'll find the Southfield Freeway southbound off-ramp. There's a crash to Schoolcraft Road there. We have an accident off to both shoulders, I-94 westbound at 9 Mile Road. Construction has your left lane closed on the Southfield Freeway northbound between Ford Road and I-96. That's scheduled till 4 o'clock tomorrow afternoon. And we also have road work that has the left lane closed. I-94 westbound between Harper Avenue and Little Mac. That's scheduled till 7 o'clock this evening. Now, WJR Weather First from the Weather Channel. A mix of sun and clouds for the day today. High of 79 degrees, generally clear overnight. Low of 62, mostly sunny skies and beautiful for the day on Saturday. High of 83. I'm Jason Fissler for WJR Traffic and Weather First.
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0: He talks, then you talk. 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
1: And it is 10:36. 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Give us a call. Give us a text. Be a part of the show. So it's an early poll. It's one poll, but it's an interesting poll. It has AOC at 22% for the nominee to be president, the presidential candidate on the Democratic side. AOC at 22%, Pete Buttigieg from Michigan at 21%, Kamala Harris all the way down at 5%, and Gavin Newsom below that. So is the party moving to the left? Is the party becoming more progressive? Or are they looking for somebody younger? They're tired of these older candidates, the Joe Bidens and the Bernie Sanders and the Elizabeth Warrens. Are they looking for new blood? Pete Buttigieg is pretty young, too. AOC is young. Kamala Harris is older. Not old, just older. But she lost in the, she was the vice president, so she should be very popular. But she lost against Donald Trump in the last round, and she wanted to throw her hat in the ring again, I think, but she's just not getting any traction. Gavin Newsom was hot for a while. He was the main name out there. Now he's under 5%. It looks like Gretchen Whitmer is not interested in running. What do you think's going on in the Democratic Party? 1-800-859-0957, 1-800-859-0WJR. Let's go to Mark and Warren. Mark, welcome to All Talk.
2: Hey, good morning, Kevin. Thank you for a great show. You're always informative, and this is where we need to voice our opinions. And I'm telling you, it doesn't look good for progressives, the leftists, who want to take wealth and redistribute the wealth, acquire power, and bring in more government, more control, more oversight, and completely rule over everybody. All these systems are flawed, and they've been tried before. There is no system with all the problems that capitalism has. No other system has created more millionaires.
1: Thanks, Mark. We lost your signal there, Mark. We appreciate you calling in. Thanks. Yeah, it's interesting. I wonder what it would look like if AOC and Pete Buttigieg ended up 1 and 2 on that ticket. An AOC at the top, Pete Buttigieg as the VP, or vice versa, Pete Buttigieg at the top and AOC as the VP. How would that stack up against J.D. Vance and Marco Rubio in a general election? Where is the overall American feeling on this? In the Democratic Party, it's moving left. We can see that. There's all kinds of candidates who are progressive, who are having success on the Democratic side. But if they get through, what happens? What happens in the general election? You can look at New York City in Mondami, but that's different because a Democrat was going to win that anyway. So whoever made it through the primary then is going to get elected because they're not going to elect a Republican mayor in New York, most likely. But in a national election, if the more progressive candidate gets through the primary, do they have a shot at winning the general election? It's interesting. Is the last caller correct? Are people looking for bigger government? Are they looking to redistribute the wealth? I know a lot of people are frustrated with the economy, but do they think

0: for president and vice president. Like, can you imagine? I'm going to nominate Tucker Carlson. I think you need a guy there with some brains, somebody that's actually going to, you know, completely different than the Uniparty, which you got now. Something different. And then I think
1: Tom, who's the last person who you think had brains in the White House?
0: Oh God, I know. I was a big Trump supporter. I was a MAGA guy back in 15 before it even before it was even cool to be a MAGA guy. And then boy, did that ever go wrong? I mean, that just fell apart. So I mean, we need somebody completely different, like somebody that won't be manipulated. Let's put it like that, but manipulated by outside influences.
1: Sure. All right.
0: You know?
1: Yeah. Thanks, Tom. I appreciate it. You must get in there, and it must be very difficult to not be manipulated by outside sources because, Donald Trump was a billionaire when he went in. He didn't necessarily have to make more money, but people say he's being manipulated. I don't know if that's true or not. I'm sure it's a very challenging, and I'm sure once you get to Washington, things look different than when you ran and thought, you know what, I'm going to try and make a difference in this country, and then all of a sudden you get to Washington and say, what is this mess? What's going on here? Let's go to Robert in Detroit. Robert, welcome to All Talk.
2: Kevin, what's happening?
1: How you doing?
2: I'm doing good. My comment is J.D. Vance is going to have himself or has himself a huge Andrew and Tristan Tate problem. So as far as Democrats, it ain't gonna matter. They could have anyone run up against somebody that has ties and the Trump family as well to those two dudes. And you have a great day.
1: Thank you. Appreciate it, Robert. Thanks for the call. Thanks for listening. Let's go to Vince in Northville. Vince, welcome back to All Talk.
3: Morning, sir. How are you?
1: I'm doing great. Good morning.
3: Hey, just wanted to let you know, as far as the socialism and communism viewpoint, again, I'm out here every day. I'm looking at the yard signs and everything like that, okay? I think it's going to happen probably in the next 5 years. I think Michigan is going to go the way of New York. And let me explain. Ann Arbor, Ypsilanti, Dearborn, Hamtramck, parts of Wayne, Livonia, okay? You're starting to see the cancer spread with all these people, okay? It's a matter of time. We as conservatives are just not getting the message out because we're not doing anything for the young people. We're saying how bad it is, but we're not focusing on the people 35 to 38 younger how to make their life better. And right now, they are focusing on the same message Donald Trump did with the black people. What did he say? You voted Democrat forever. Why don't you come give us a shot? Well, the Democrat playbook and the socialists are doing the exact same playbook that Trump did.
1: Appreciate it, Vince. Thanks for listening. Thanks for calling. I'm worried about the youth. I really am. People 35 to 38. I'm worried about people 25 to 38. I don't think they're able to buy homes. They're stuck with huge student debt. Many of them have just lost hope. They've lost hope in the American dream. I think for the first time, more people believe they will not be better off than their parents. That is not a good sign. If you lose hope, then where do you go from there? Do you just give up and say, well, I'll just let the government take care of me? I hope not. I think that we have to look at what's going on with these young people and come up with some solutions that give them hope, get them engaged, get them involved. It's All Talk. I'm Kevin Dietz.
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10: Multiple problems on the area roadways here on your Friday morning commute. You'll find a crash off to the right shoulder on the Southfield Freeway southbound at Schoolcraft Road. Rochester Road, that's closed in both directions due to an accident between Gunn Road and Buell Road. We have a crash blocking the right lane, U.S. 23 southbound north of I-96, as well as an accident off to both shoulders, I-94 westbound at 9 Mile Road. And you'll find traffic signals dark right now, outer drive in both directions at Ryan Road. Now, WJR Weather First from the Weather Channel. Here's your forecast.
11: All right, continuing to look pretty nice here over the next few days as we get into the tail end of the weekend. Maybe a little wet weather around by Sunday. 80 today and sunny. Great afternoon, great evening out. And a pretty decent overnight with a mainly clear sky. Low 60s should do it as you wake up on Saturday morning. Now you're in some of the suburbs, it'll be in the 50s. And a nice start and a nice finish to our Saturday, sunny 85. Sunday, clouds and sunshine will mix it up, maybe a few showers around. Warmer, 90. From the Weather Channel, I'm meteorologist Ray Stajicon, 760 WJR, where Michigan comes to talk.
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13: It's All Talk on a Friday morning. I'm Kevin Dietz coming to you from the Golden Tower of the Fisher Building. The number is 1-800-859-0957. 1-800-859-0WJR. Give us a call. Give us a text. Be a part of the show. So John James, he's left Congress, or he's leaving Congress, to run for governor of Michigan, which means Michigan's 10th congressional seat is open. It's one of the most competitive races in all of America, and it could once again help determine which party controls the U.S. House of Representatives. Today, we're checking in with Stephan Demetropoulos, the Republican candidate for Michigan's 10th congressional district. Good morning. How are you?
14: Good. How are you, sir?
13: I'm doing great. Appreciate you spending some time with us. How's the campaign going?
14: Oh, it's going fantastic. Meeting a lot of great people and just learning what the district's needs are from all of the voters across District 10.
13: Yeah, what are they telling you when you knock on their doors?
14: You know, they're telling me that we need to stick to our conservative values, make sure that we're focused on kind of pushing Trump's agenda through for the most part, but also standing up for what's right and bringing jobs back into Michigan. focusing on our manufacturing for District 10. You know, there's some concerns with affordability right now overall in the district. And I think that we just need to hone in on making sure that our constituents here in Michigan's 10th Congressional District have what they need to be successful. Because ultimately, you know, we're probably one of the hardest working districts here in the nation. And that's all we want to do is work hard and provide for our families.
13: What makes you the right person for the job?
14: To be honest with you, there's a lot of great candidates in this race right now. But I think that something that resonates with the voters of Michigan's 10th Congressional District is, especially in this Republican Party, I'm the only candidate that has a family. You know, I have four kids. I have to answer to those children. I have a wife at home. She holds me accountable as well. I think that there's a lot to say for a district that revolves so heavily around family for our candidate to also be a family person themselves. On top of that, you know, I've served in the military. I did 10 years total, 5 active, 5 reserves. So I know what service is like. I joined the Army at 17 years old. I deployed to Afghanistan, fought in a combat environment. And, you know, I want to get back to serving the people of this great nation in some way. I deal on the professional side of things right now. I deal with taxpayer-funded projects. I build K-12 schools, so I'm very familiar with using taxpayer funds and being a good steward of those funds, making sure that everything is, you know, within budget, going through project schedules. So being a construction project manager and really focusing in on those taxpayer funds, that's a big thing I think that should be looked at and be respected when we're talking about a congressional seat where you're holding the purse strings.
13: The federal debt just continues to climb and climb and climb. Can Congress cut spending? Is there any solution for the out-of-control deficit?
14: I think there is, and we just need to take a look inside at ourselves right now, making sure that, you know, we're not taxing our constituents and the entire nation to a percentage that we don't need to tax them at. I think half of the problem with getting rid of fraud, waste, and abuse is we're overtaxing our citizens here. And if you make the budget parameters less, you will automatically have to find a way to get rid of that waste, fraud, and abuse because you don't have as much money to waste, right? So I think that possibly focusing on bringing taxes down instead of we constantly talk about balancing the budget. If we're being overtaxed already, the government's going to find ways to spend that money. Take the money away and help create that budget balance that way instead.
13: What's your position on reducing regulations?
14: I think that, you know, we should reduce everything to the lowest form of government if possible. I do have some, you know, major key stances that there are some things that should remain on the federal level. But when you reduce that bureaucracy and that red tape, ultimately things are going to flow easier. Things are going to be faster for the people that need them, the small business owners. All of those regulations, that's who is hurt by those, is the small business owners. And Michigan's 10th Congressional District is, we have so many small businesses. They need to know that we support them in Congress. If we can't support them, why would they want to support us?
13: Do you see yourself as someone who is going to support Donald Trump in most all situations, or do you see yourself as someone who is looking to be more bipartisan and try and work with the other side to get things done?
14: I like that question because it brings in a different viewpoint, right? I don't think that you can't do both. I don't understand why you wouldn't be able to do both. Obviously, there are many different ideas floating around right now. There's different ideas in Congress. There's different ideas from Donald Trump. I think that you can support Donald Trump and also work bipartisan. And you just need to stick to your morals and values and make sure that you're not allowing anything that you're doing in Congress to encroach on those morals and values, because ultimately conservative leadership means having morals and having values that align with lower cost spending, you know, less regulation, and you know, basically just doing the right thing.
13: So obviously affordability is the top issue for almost everybody. What are your solutions to the affordability problem?
14: I think we're off to a great start for the affordability crisis. I know there's a lot of concerns with this war in Iran, but I think that a big portion of the affordability crisis came from the open border policy that Biden had in place for the past, you know, or for the previous 4 years. When you have so many people influxing into the country, you have to figure out a way to give them jobs. You have to figure out a way to house them. You have to figure out all this stuff. And ultimately, the citizens are holding the cost for that burden, right?
13: Right.
14: When you have 10 million people coming in,
13: it's expensive.
14: And we don't have a place to house them, it gets expensive.
13: It does.
14: You know, and then they need a job, and then they're willing to do that job at less of a
13: wage. You have to educate them. Some go to jail. Some
14: right.
13: go to hospitals. It's expensive. What's the website where we can learn more about you, Stefan?
14: StefanForCongress.com. It's STEFFAN for Congress.com.
13: Stefan Dimitropoulos, the Republican candidate for Michigan's 10th Congressional District. Good luck in the campaign. We look forward to talking to you again soon.
14: Thank you so much. You too.
13: Have a great weekend. It's All Talk. I'm Kevin Dietz.
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19: A school shooter pleads guilty. I'm Chris Foster, Fox News. A teenager charged with killing four people at his high school in Georgia 2 years ago changes his plea to guilty on all charges.
20: Colt Gray was 14 years old when accused of gunning down two students and two adults at Appalachie High School in Winder, Georgia, outside Athens. He's now 16 and is pleading to all 55 counts against him, which include murder, battery, and child cruelty.
21: You wish to voluntarily give up those rights and enter a guilty plea today?
1: Yes, Your Honor.
20: The judge will next determine Gray's sentence. His father, Colin Gray, is already convicted on multiple counts for providing the teen with the rifle, despite knowing his history of mental health issues and threats. Eben Brown, Fox News.
19: President Trump says he's close to deciding whether to order a massive strike on Iran.
21: The Wall Street Journal is reporting that the president has grown skeptical that negotiations can produce a lasting peace and believes that the only thing the Iranians understand is military force. Negotiators Steve Witkoff and Jared Kushner reportedly still believe a deal is possible, but the U.S. is surging forces, medics, and weaponry to the region should the president choose to launch an aggressive campaign.
19: Fox's Jackie Heinrich. One set of tariffs with a 150-day limit is expired. A new set takes effect today based on allegations of forced labor in those countries.
22: The Trump administration put in place now tariffs ranging from 10% to 12.5% on 60 countries. In a statement, the U.S. Trade Representative Jamison Greer said today's action will begin to correct what is both a human rights abuse and distortive trade practice to improve the welfare of workers everywhere. Senior administration officials are saying that this does not replace the Section 122 tariffs that ended at 12:01 a.m. Eastern Time this morning. However, the new tariffs come into effect the moment the old ones ended by law.
19: Fox business correspondent Edward Lawrence. There's a ceremonial opening today for the new Gordie Howe Bridge between Detroit and Windsor, Ontario, Canada, with no American officials invited. 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
10: US 23 southbound north of I-96. That accident has cleared. We do have a crash off to the right shoulder on the Southfield Freeway southbound at Schoolcraft. You'll find Rochester Road closed to both directions between Gun Road and Buell Road. That's due to an accident, as well as a crash off to both shoulders. I-94 westbound at 9 Mile Road. And you'll find traffic signals dark, outer drive in both directions at Ryan Road. Now, WJR weather first from the Weather Channel. A mix of sun and clouds for the day today. High of 79 degrees, mostly clear overnight. Low of 62, mostly sunny for the day again on Saturday with a high of 83. Partly cloudy for the day on Sunday, warmer with a high near 90. I'm Jason Fissler for WJR Traffic and Weather First.
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13: Welcome into the 11 o'clock hour on a fabulous Friday morning. I'm Kevin Dietz, bringing you the latest headlines and the stories that everyone is talking about. The long-awaited Gordie Howe International Bridge is expected to officially open to vehicle traffic on Monday, creating a new international crossing between Detroit and Windsor. Construction on the $4.7 billion project began in 2018, and the 1.5-mile bridge features six traffic lanes, 16 toll lanes, and 60 customs inspection lanes. The bridge deck sits 150 feet above the Detroit River. It's 123 feet wide and is illuminated by approximately 6,000 lighting fixtures. Standard tolls for most passenger vehicles will be $5.75, making it competitive with other Detroit-Windsor crossings. The bridge is expected to improve cross-border travel and strengthen trade between the United States and Canada at one of North America's busiest commercial border crossings. The holdup has been over trade issues between the two countries. Canadian officials say they will continue to stand up to Donald Trump's new tariffs. The president says Canada has much more to lose than we do if they refuse to come to terms on more equitable trade agreements. Ontario Premier Doug Ford says Americans who do work in Canada will be shut out of opportunities going forward as long as these tariffs stay in place.
1: Also, starting today, all U.S.-based companies will be banned from taking part in government procurement. Every year, the province and its agencies spend about $30 billion on procurement, alongside our more than $200 billion plan to build infrastructure. U.S.-based businesses will now lose out on tens of billions of dollars in revenues. They only have President Trump to blame.
13: Yeah, neither side seems willing to back down. We'll see if that impacts Monday's planned opening of the Gordie Howe International Bridge. The Amelia Earhart mystery could soon get some new answers. The long-delayed expedition to a remote Pacific island is finally set to launch, and it's going to happen this October. Marie Osborne has been following it, and she joins us now. Good morning, Marie.
2: Good morning, Kevin. So this is one of aviation's greatest mysteries. What happened to famed aviator Amelia Earhart? A team led by an Archaeological Legacy Institute and Purdue University will travel more than 800 nautical miles from Tarawata Karaparati to an island, a very remote island, where researchers hope to investigate what's known as an object in the water, a mysterious shape spotted in satellite images that some believe could be Earhart's Lockheed Electra aircraft. Now, Earhart and her navigator, Fred Noonan, disappeared during an around-the-world flight. This was July 2nd, 1937, after failing to reach Howland Island. Supporters of this theory, they believe that the pair landed on this isolated island and then became stranded. So they point to radio transmissions, artifacts found on the island, and they've analyzed and then reanalyzed human bones discovered there decades ago. Not everybody's convinced here. Some experts say the object seen in satellite images is simply a fallen coconut tree. A 16-member expedition was postponed for more than a year while permits were secured from the government. Researchers hope an on-site investigation will finally determine what this object is, and hopefully they think it's going to be Earhart's plane. Or it could just be another dead end, Kevin, but they're hoping finally now to end this 90-year mystery. So this group is going to be traveling in October quite a distance to a very remote area to look at it.
13: I'm going with fallen coconut tree. How about you?
2: You know, I've seen many pictures of this and I've looked, and I guess when when someone says, oh, that might be a fallen coconut tree, you go, oh, well, maybe it is. But it really does look like an airplane. And the only reason that this was discovered was because a big storm had moved through the area in the Pacific where this island is, and the sand was moved. And then that's why this kind of came to light, and that's why it was able to be picked up on these satellite photographs. So that's kind of an interesting thing too. So all these years it was believed hidden under the sand,
13: yeah,
2: and then all of a sudden it was revealed.
13: Well, that would be amazing if it turns out to be the case. In October we'll find out,
2: hopefully. Yes.
13: All right, thanks Marie, appreciate it. Have
2: Thank
13: a great
2: you.
13: weekend.
2: You too.
13: All right, The polls continue to show that a majority of American people continue to be against the war in Iran, and gas prices now up over $4 a gallon again. Democrats and some Republicans are taking the opportunity to question whether the president knows what the end game is in Iran. Here's Chuck Schumer.
3: Today, Democrats are going to force another vote on our war powers resolution to end this war, get our troops out of harm's way, and force Trump to face the reality of this catastrophe. The American people are against this war. They're against seeing our men and women in uniform get killed and wounded for a war that seems to have no direction or purpose. They're against hearing Trump and Hegseth lie about casualties. And they're definitely against paying over $4 for a gallon of gas. Donald Trump's war is ramping up, not winding down. If Donald Trump won't listen to the American people and end this war, then Congress must.
13: So what does Rand Paul think?
5: I think the Iran war has not been a success. I've been opposed to the Iran war from the beginning. I think by any objective measure, we're worse off than we were before we won.
13: Yeah, Bernie Sanders even harsher.
6: We will end a foreign policy which is immoral and ineffective, and a military budget of well over $1 trillion a year. No more spending billions of dollars on endless wars. No more spending billions of dollars on the genocidal Netanyahu government in Israel.
13: Senate Republican leader Mitch McConnell has now been out of public view for weeks following his June 14th hospitalization, prompting growing questions about his health and ability to serve as speculation has intensified. McConnell's hometown newspaper published an unusual pre-obituary that sharply criticized his decades-long political career while acknowledging he is still living. The opinion piece compared McConnell's legacy to that of former President Richard Nixon and reignited debate over his influence on American politics. Lawmakers from both parties have questioned the lack of public updates about the 84-year-old senator's condition and future in office. McConnell's office has not announced when or if he plans to return to Senate. This was AOC on him missing in office.
7: I mean, if Senator McConnell is not capable of as basic a task as answering a letter to Governor Beshear, I think that that conveys a very disturbing inability to fulfill his duties.
13: President Donald Trump is returning to the rescheduled White House Correspondents Association dinner tonight, where he will address a room filled with journalists after years of often contentious relations with the news media. The event, you remember, was postponed from April after that attempted assassination disrupted the original dinner and is being held with heightened security and a smaller venue. The gathering comes as Trump's administration continues to face criticism from press freedom advocates over lawsuits against media organizations, changes to press access, and other actions affecting journalists. More than 500 journalists have urged the Correspondents Association to publicly defend press freedom during this event. Organizers say the dinner is intended to honor journalism and demonstrate that violence and intimidation will not silence a free press. It's All Talk. I'm Kevin Dietz.
11: You know, I was doing a podcast with Chris Alberta from Principium talking about planning for retirement, and boy, did he bring home a great point. What do you say to our friends out there who look at AI and the disruption it's going to cause, and perhaps meaning that I'll be cut from my job? How do I address that from a pre-retirement standpoint? What should my strategy be?
12: Well, I think that the strategy for conservative investors, many of whom come our direction, and you and I are birds of a feather in that aspect, is that the fear of loss has to be greater than the desire for growth. And when you make that flip as a 58, 60, 62, 65-year-old, you have to be afraid enough to not lose the capital you've accumulated. Whether it's AI, terrorism, pandemic, whatever the next variable is that comes in and interferes with the market growth, that has to be on the top of your mind when it comes to building a retirement plan. It is time to conserve, to preserve. It's not how much you make, Guy, it's how much you keep.
11: Right. But does it also accelerate my time plan for retirement?
12: Probably. For many people, there's a great many people I tell now is a great time to retire, and that's why they're coming here saying, listen, I could walk away today and be happy as a clam, but I planned on working for two more years. 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Not what I should do. That's not my job.
11: Right.
12: Right? The math solves that problem for you. And oftentimes it empowers you to say, look, I know I could retire next month if I want to, but I'm going to go another 6 months and see how things shake out. 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
10: Rochester Road in both directions between Gunn Road and Buell Road. That is reopened from an earlier accident, but we do have a crash off to both shoulders. I-94 westbound at 9 Mile Road. You'll find traffic signals are dark right now. Outer drive in both directions at Ryan Road. Construction has the left lane closed. I-94 westbound between Harper Avenue and Little Mac. That's scheduled till 7 o'clock this evening. And roadwork has the left lane closed on the Southfield Freeway northbound between Ford Road and I-96. That's scheduled till 4 o'clock tomorrow afternoon. Now, WJR Weather First from the Weather Channel. Here's your forecast.
17: Still in pretty good shape now. The forecast on track to be a good one for the next couple of days. Even Sunday with the chance of showers doesn't look all that bad. Nothing widespread. Should tickle about 80 with sunshine this afternoon. Beautiful Friday evening out with a clear sky. And overnight, we'll go down to the low 60s with 50s in the suburbs. So great start to our Saturday and a good finish. Mostly sunny, 85. By Sunday, mix of clouds and sunshine and maybe squeaking out a few showers. High closer to 90. From the Weather Channel, I'm meteorologist Ray Stachacon, 760 WJR, where Michigan comes to talk.
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13: It's All Talk on a Friday morning. I'm Kevin Dietz, coming to you from the Golden Tower of the Fisher Building. The number is 1-800-859-0957, 1-800-859-0WJR. House Judiciary Chairman Jim Jordan, he has referred former Special Counsel Jack Smith to the Justice Department for a possible criminal investigation, alleging Smith made false statements to Congress during sworn testimony about his investigation into President Donald Trump. Smith's attorney strongly denies the allegations, saying his testimony was truthful and is accusing Republicans of trying to weaponize the justice system. A congressional criminal referral does not require the Justice Department to open a case or file charges against Trump's former prosecutor. Joining us now is Barb McQuaid, former U.S. attorney for the Eastern District of Michigan and professor at the University of Michigan Law School. Good morning. How are you?
20: I'm fine, Kevin. How are you?
13: I'm doing great. Thanks for being here. What is it, a criminal referral? What does that mean? What does that actually do?
20: Well, it doesn't have any legal effect. I mean, really, in the same way either you or I could report what we believe to be a violation of the law to the FBI. Congress has the ability to do the same. They really shouldn't take, you know, a complaint by anybody more seriously than anyone else. But certainly when a member of Congress makes a referral, I'm sure the Justice Department looks at it carefully. And it also, because it was written in a letter, becomes publicly known.
13: So what specifically is Jim Jordan accusing Jack Smith of doing? We see people testify in front of Congress day after day after day. Is he saying that he intentionally lied to Congress? He said something mistakenly? Where are we at on this?
20: Yes. So Jack Smith came and testified under a subpoena last December at a deposition. He was questioned about his conduct of the investigations that his team led against Donald Trump in both the January 6th investigation and the Mar-a-Lago documents case. And at one point, he was asked a question about whether he had ever used a search warrant to obtain text messages from members of Congress. And he answered in response to that question, no. There was a follow-up that said, so it was just toll records that you sought? And he said, yes. Now, in fact, what we have recently learned is that Jack Smith's team went to the National Archives and requested text messages from certain White House officials, including Donald Trump and Chief of Staff Mark Meadows and some others. And they received all of these text messages. In that response, they also received some messages that were communicated with members of Congress. Because, you know, if Mark Meadows is talking to Jim Jordan, it's going to turn up in Mark Meadows' text messages. And so what Jim Jordan is saying is that when Jack Smith said he did not use a search warrant to obtain text messages from members of Congress, because he used a subpoena to obtain text messages from White House officials that brought along with them these communications from members of Congress, he should have volunteered that information. Now, maybe yes, maybe no, but that really doesn't amount to the crime of false statements, which means answering a question untruthfully. As Jamie Raskin has said, he's the ranking member of that committee. Just because you asked a different question, or you wish you'd asked a different question, doesn't mean that the person lied when they answered your question under oath.
13: Yeah, sometimes it's easy to prove if somebody lied or not, depending on the case. I'm not talking about this case necessarily, but we've seen people who've been convicted of lying in court or lying to Congress before. But when you're talking about, you know, words and how the question was asked and how it was answered, I would think that gets difficult. What is the process? What's the procedure? Is there going to be a Justice Department investigation? If there is, if charges are brought, what happens next? Who looks at this? Who adjudicates it?
20: Yeah, I'd be surprised if charges are brought, just because in false statements cases, remember, prosecutors have to prove a crime beyond a reasonable doubt. That requires that not only that the statement was false, but the person did so knowingly and willfully. That's, they intended to lie, and they knew that it was illegal what they were saying at that moment. You know, people talk past each other all the time. And in this case, as we said, what Jack Smith said was literally true. And you have to show that it was also that it was material to the matter under investigation, that it would have made a difference in what the Congress in this instance was investigating. Maybe that would be satisfied. But the first two elements here seem not to have been met. It would be pursued by the U.S. Attorney's Office for the District of Columbia, because this deposition took place in the District of Columbia in a chamber of the U.S. Capitol. So that would be Jeanine Pirro. Now, she has been quite aggressive in supporting some of the investigations that have favored the Trump administration, like the reflecting pool vandalism charge or the case of the man who threw the sandwich at the ICE agent and charging that with assault. So maybe she'll have a more aggressive view of it. But it seems to me that this is, a very aggressive interpretation of a false statement. I'd be surprised if any charges actually come of it.
13: Yeah, the only case I personally covered that went down this road was with Kwame Kilpatrick. And under oath, he said he was not having an affair with Christine Beatty. And then these text messages emerged that clearly showed that he was. In this case, Republicans are saying they have some sort of documents contradicting Smith's testimony. How significant could documents be if they were actually able to produce some?
20: Well, they could if they were able to show that he did use a search warrant to seek out the text messages of members of Congress. What they have instead are documents that show that they did receive some text messages, but through what's known as incidental collection. So in other words, if I want Kevin Dietz's text messages, I obtain a search warrant and I go to your carrier, AT&T, Verizon, whoever it is, and I say, I would like the text messages of Kevin Dietz, and here's my probable cause to obtain that. If instead I go after, I use a subpoena to get your boss at WJR, that's the person I'm targeting. And, you know, no doubt a few text messages of Kevin Dietz show up there. That's called incidental collection. That's not what Jack Smith was asked, and his answer to the question he was asked, did you use a search warrant to obtain the text messages of Kevin Dietz? No, I did not. You know, I kind of accidentally got them when I asked for Mark Meadows' text messages. So I think that's the documentation that Jim Jordan says is, you know, his figurative smoking gun here. I just don't think it holds up to proving that he lied under oath beyond a reasonable doubt.
13: So as you look at this, do you think this is a valid attempt to find out more information, or do you see this more as weaponizing the Justice Department to go after an enemy of Donald Trump?
20: Yeah, I think I see it as sort of political gamesmanship. I mean, Jim Jordan is a member of Congress, is a political actor. If the Justice Department were to pursue it, that might be more of what you're describing there. But I suppose my confidence in some of the leadership at the Justice Department these days is a little bit frayed, but I'd like to think that they have sufficient integrity that this won't materialize. It's, you know, Jim Jordan also sent a referral over when one of Jack Smith's team members, Tom Windham, declined to testify last fall about some testimony about the case because the Justice Department had not given him permission to do so. And they wanted, the referral was for obstruction of justice. Even Trump's Justice Department didn't pursue that because they recognized that it was not a feasible criminal prosecution. So as I see it, it seems more like political gamesmanship and not a genuine crime that was committed here.
13: Barb McQuaid, former U.S. Attorney for the Eastern District of Michigan, professor at University of Michigan Law School. Thanks for the conversation. Appreciate it.
20: Thank you, Kevin.
13: Have a great weekend. Yeah, Karen from Ann Arbor says, this feels like another round of political payback. I'd rather see Congress focus on today's problems. Steve says, if there are documents that contradict Jack Smith's testimony, then the DOJ should review them and follow the evidence. Linda says, a criminal referral isn't the same as a conviction. Let's see what investigators actually find before jumping to conclusions. I actually like that that response, Linda from Rochester Hills. All right, so you file the criminal referral. They have some questions. Let them go in and look around and see if they actually have enough information to bring charges. And then let's see if they actually have enough information to get some sort of conviction. Up until then, it's just really, to me, it seems more like just politics. David Warren says, Americans are tired of seeing politics play out through criminal investigations. I'd like to see more attention on the economy and everyday issues. Yeah, people really want somebody to do something about this economy and the affordability. I think people feel like all hands on deck on affordability and the economy and stop with going after each other and fighting one party against the other. Quick break. We'll be right back. It's All Talk. I'm Kevin Dietz.
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5: News. I'm Therese Crowley. Just as President Trump reveals he's weighing a massive new attack to get Iran to the table bigger than epic fury, word that Israel Prime Minister Netanyahu will visit the White House Monday. President Trump tells Axios Iran hasn't felt enough pain yet to make a deal.
6: They got some evil intentions. We cannot let them have a nuclear weapon.
5: And Ukraine President Zelensky visits the White House Tuesday after Russia's foreign minister told the U.S. they're ready to revisit peace proposals. 16-year-old Appalachian High School shooter Colt Gray pleads guilty to all 55 counts for killing two classmates and two teachers, injuring nine more. The non-negotiated plea means there was no deal with prosecutors. Georgia judge will decide life with or without parole. His dad, Colin, about to be sentenced for 27 counts. 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
10: We have a couple of problems on the area roadways right now on your Friday morning commute. We have a crash off to both shoulders, I-94 westbound at 9 Mile Road. You'll find traffic signals are dark. Outer drive in both directions at Ryan Road. Construction has the left lane closed, I-94 westbound between Harper Avenue and Little Mac. That's scheduled till 7 o'clock this evening. And roadwork has the left lane closed on the Southfield Freeway northbound between Ford Road and I-96. That's scheduled till 4 o'clock tomorrow afternoon. Now, WJR weather first from the Weather Channel. A mix of sun and clouds for the day today. High of 78 degrees. Partly cloudy skies overnight with a low of 61. Partly cloudy skies again for the day on Saturday with a high of 93. And we'll expect partly cloudy skies again for the day on Sunday with a high near 90. I'm Jason Fissler for WJR Traffic and Weather First.
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13: All right, the number is 1-800-859-0957, 1-800-859-0WJR. Have you ever ordered a burger, opened up the wrapper, and immediately thought, that's not what I paid for? Maybe it was smashed, or maybe it looked like nothing like the picture. Maybe it was cold. Maybe it was just simply thrown together, a big mess. Well, Burger King says they've heard the complaints. The company has just rolled out the new Whopper Guarantee. If your Whopper doesn't meet your expectations, they'll remake it on the spot, and they give you a code for another free Whopper on your next visit. That's interesting to me, because if you complain about your Whopper, you get a new Whopper on the spot, and you get a free Whopper on your next visit. Does that just encourage you to want to complain about the Whopper you got? They're also creating a new restaurant position called Your Way Champion. It's going to be this person's job in the restaurant to make sure customers leave happy. So what do you think? Is customer service disappeared in America, whether, I don't know, it's fast food or airlines, retail stores? Do you like this idea? Is this something that will make you go to Burger King? I do hate when I get a bad burger. It's all just smushed, or you open up that wrapper and it bums you out. 1-800-859-0957. Laura Hessen, Danielle Mason, what do you think about the Whopper Guarantee? You think this is a good idea for Burger King?
16: I think they're desperate.
13: You think they're desperate? Everyone's done with Burger King?
16: According to Rich Lozinski, yes. He says we need to save Burger King.
13: You'll have to elaborate.
16: He came in with burgers, and he's been buying Burger King because he's worried about their success.
13: That it's going to go out of business?
16: Yes.
13: Because McDonald's is better? Because something Burger King's
16: doing? I don't actually know the logic behind it. I just know that this was a conversation in here a couple of weeks ago.
13: All right. Rich Lozinski does traffic in weather. No, does traffic here in the when does he do that? In the afternoons?
16: He does it right after your show.
13: Right after our show, Rich. So we see Rich come in. He always brings in lunch.
16: And Rich, if you're listening, please call and share your input.
13: Yeah. I'm going to move on to Danielle. Danielle, what do you think of the Whopper Guarantee? Is this something that would have you go to Burger King where if you're Whopper's not up to your satisfaction, they fix it on the spot and they give you a free Whopper on your next visit?
17: I've never met a Whopper I didn't like,
13: right?
17: So I don't think so. But if I had a bad Whopper, yeah, I'd get another one.
13: What if it was a good Whopper? Would you complain anyway? Because they would give you another Whopper right there, and then
17: no.
13: They'd give you a free Whopper. Would that
17: no.
13: be stealing?
17: No, I have coupons, man. I'll get two Whoppers. A two Whopper meal for $8.50. Two Whoppers, two fries, two drinks, $8.50.
13: That's pretty good. That's a lot of food. You don't eat two Whoppers yourself, do you?
17: Well, I keep the Whopper for safekeeping.
13: Well, how do you do that? Do you put that in the fridge?
17: Heck yeah, put it in the fridge.
13: And then when they warm up, are they any good?
17: Yeah.
13: How do you do that? You microwave it?
17: Yeah, you microwave it.
13: You microwave it and it's good to go?
17: Yeah, you just air fry it. You got to take, realistically, you just take the meat off. That's okay. All you have to do.
13: That's all you got
17: to
13: do.
17: Yeah, you do have to catch up it.
13: How much is a Whopper? You just said $8 for two. So is a Whopper about $4?
17: No, it's probably like $5.89 or something.
13: $5.89
17: or something. That's very specific.
13: Don't you think that would encourage a lot of people to just say, I'm not happy with my Whopper, now give me a new one and a free one on my next visit?
17: I mean, yeah.
13: I would think so, too.
17: I think homeless people should do it. if they have enough money for one, they can get two.
13: They can. They just get they collect enough cans or something for one Whopper, and then go in and complain about it. They get a new Whopper and another Whopper on their next visit. Let's go to Chris in Rochester Hills. Chris, what's going on?
1: Well, I agree. Customer service is gone at most fast food places. I will give you, like as always, there's an exception. Go to Culver's.
2: Yes. Chris, yes.
13: Culver's is great. Culver's is wonderful. I don't go to fast food places very often. It's usually when I'm on the road traveling up north. And usually when I pop in, there's no

0: As fast food burgers go, I would rate the Whopper as number one. And I do hate Culver's. I cannot stand their hamburgers.
1: You hate it?
0: Yes. There's one very important rule that applies to hamburgers. You should be able to eat the hamburger without getting your hands dirty. In other words, when you pick up a burger like Culver's, the bun is too soft. Too much air.
1: It's buttery, right?
0: Not enough. Too buttery. And your hands are all dirty.
1: You're making me hungry. That sounds perfect. A buttery bun. That sounds good. I like a burger with a juice, like medium rare, where the juice rolls right down my knuckles.
0: You need to use a fork to eat a Culver hamburger. And to me, that is not a hamburger.
1: What about a Whopper? Can you eat a Whopper with your hands and not get messy? It seems so big. It seems like it would just spill out.
0: Absolutely. Never had a problem yet.
1: All right, Ken. He likes the Whopper. He's not digging the Culver's. Thanks for listening. Appreciate the call. 1-800-859-0957. 1-800-859-0WJR. Mike in Sterling Heights says, I'd rather they make my burger right the first time than give me a free one later. Me too. If you're truly following the letter of the law here and you're only going to complain because the burger is a mess or is not done right the first time, I would rather get a good burger than get a free burger down the road. I'm with you on that. Karen says, good customer service is so rare today that companies who do it well deserve our business. I agree with that. I do that all the time. Steve likes Chick-fil-A. That's not, we weren't not even talking burgers anymore. Chick-fil-A still sets the standard. Everyone else is playing ketchup. Ketchup, you can put that on your burger at Culver's. All right, we're going to take a quick break. We'll be right back. It's All Talk. I'm Kevin Dietz.
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4: We have a couple of problems on the area roadways right now. We have a crash off to both shoulders. I-94 westbound at 9 Mile Road. You'll find traffic signals are dark. Outer drive in both directions at Ryan Road. Construction has the left lane closed. I-94 westbound between Harper Avenue and Little Mac. That's scheduled till 7 o'clock this evening. And construction has your left lane closed on the Southfield Freeway northbound between Ford Road and I-96. That's scheduled till 4 o'clock tomorrow afternoon. Now, WJR Weather First from the Weather Channel. Here's your forecast.
5: Hey, cranking out the good stuff past couple of days. That will continue. Starting to get a little bit warmer by the end of the weekend, but a great Friday afternoon. Mostly sunny. 80 should do it. Tonight mainly clear. We'll fall back to the low 60s. Now, some of the suburbs will be in the 50s, which will be real nice for that Saturday morning jog, right? Maybe not. Sunshine later, 85. By Sunday, the next change comes in temperature-wise, 90 degrees and maybe even a few showers with a mix of clouds and sunshine for most of the day. From the Weather Channel, I'm meteorologist Ray Stajic, 760 WJR, where Michigan comes to talk.
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6: It's All Talk on a Friday morning. I'm Kevin Dietz, coming to you from the Golden Tower of the Fisher Building. We just got a call from the great Paul W. Smith of the Focus Show, and he says that absolutely Culver's Burger is out of this world.
7: It is.
6: It is absolutely fabulous.
7: It is.
6: And he agrees with the caller who says it's the best, and he does not agree with the caller who says it's just too messy to eat. He says they got a new one in his neighborhood, and he's already been twice, and he said that unlike some fast foods where you just want to go through the drive-through and keep moving on, Culver's, you go there, you bring the family, you sit down, and you enjoy the customer service because they keep coming up to you and asking you, is everything all right? Is there anything I can get you? Which I don't even get that service in fancy restaurants that cost a couple hundred dollars.
7: They have a zillion workers.
6: That's awesome. I mean, to know that someone's there to look out for you and take care of you. So I'm gonna put it to the test. I'm gonna find my way to a Culver's this weekend. I'm gonna go in. I'm gonna sit down. I'm gonna experience it for myself, and I'll report back to you. I'm expecting great things: a great burger, great fries, and great service. I'll let you know how it goes.
8: Can you record a video of this happening? I want like kind of like a Kevin TikTok.
6: That Please. Sounds like a lot. Maybe I'll invite
7: we'll
6: you,
7: post it
6: and
7: online.
6: You can come and shoot it.
8: Remember when you had the Frosty for the first time?
7: No, Jamocha Shake.
8: We want something like that.
6: Okay, all right.
7: It was Jamocha Shake. It wasn't Frosty.
8: Okay, Jamocha Shake.
7: We got to call out the right place.
6: The Arby's Jamocha Shake. I don't think we should do any more videos like that.
7: No, that one cannot be published, but you get the idea.
6: You get the idea. All right, we'll put Culver's to the test and post our findings. It is Friday. It's the weekend. Let's go. The highlight of my weekend is coming Sunday when me and my brothers and sisters are coming together at Oakland Hills Country Club to celebrate my mom and dad's 70th wedding anniversary. That's right, 70 years married. That is so rare and so special. I'm so lucky and so excited to share it with them. The rest of my weekend is open other than going to Culver's, so let's find out what's going on. Let's welcome in Taylor Vitani with This Weekend with Taylor Vitani. Hey, Taylor.
9: Hi. Actually, it's funny you mentioned Culver's. That was the first job I ever worked, and I can concur. They are very good.
6: Yeah, Culver's is going crazy. We got to get Culver's to sponsor All Talk. Boy, they are having a day here at All Talk.
9: That's right.
6: All right, what's going on?
9: Well, before I get into the other events I haven't mentioned in the previous weeks, I do want to remind people that we are playing at the Sandusky Lawn Chair Music Series in Sandusky, Michigan. Joey V is going to be there at the Sanilac Courthouse Lawn. The address is 60 Sanilac Road, Sandusky, Michigan. So show starts at 7. Bring some lawn chairs and come have some fun with us. It's going to be a great time.
6: I've seen them in person twice now, and it was an absolute blast both times.
9: Yeah, we're excited to play, and we hope to see all of you out there. So Yeah, it'd be a fun show. Other than that, we do have a lot of other music happening this weekend.
6: All right.
9: Lil Wayne featuring 2 Chainz will be at Pine Knob in Clarkson tonight and in Grand Rapids tomorrow at the Acrisure Amphitheater. So tickets are still available, but they're selling fast. 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And from what I found, they're ranging from around $90 all the way to $350.
6: Ah, tonight would be a great night to be out on the lawn at Pine Knob. That sounds awesome.
9: Yeah, nice and summery. I actually was out in the sun not very long yesterday. I got sunburned, but it's worth it, 100%. The next thing I have here is Night Ranger performing Sunday, July 26th at Soundboard at Motor City Casino Detroit. That show starts at 7:30, so grab your tickets now on Ticketmaster for anywhere from $64 to around $187.
6: All right, that sounds fun. What else we got?
9: We got Pagan Whiskey. That's July 31st all the way to August 1st. So you got a good amount of time there. The Pagan Whiskey is a massive 3-day summer festival celebrating barbecue, whiskey, live music. And after a 15-year run in Ferndale, the event is moving to Detroit's historic Corktown neighborhood for 2026. So the 2026 musical headliners include Texas Rockabilly Trio, Reverend Horton Heat on July 31st. Detroit country band Goober and the Peas, August 1st, and the legendary and Michigan band, the Verve Pipe, coming August 2nd. General admission starts at $10 with VIP add-on packages that include premium stage viewing and whiskey tasting. So you can find out all about that, more about the Pig and Whiskey on their website, pigandwhiskeycorktown.com.
6: Oh, I'm excited that it's in Corktown. That's awesome. I'd love to go check that out. All right.
9: I think it'd be cool in Corktown, a nice new, area for them to have it. We've got Neo and Akon performing at Pine Knob in Clarkson for their Nights Like This tour, July 29th at 8 p.m. On Ticketmaster, you can find tickets ranging from around like $88 all the way up to like $400+.
6: Is it okay that I've never heard of them? What do they sing? What are they like?
9: They're like a hip hop, pop, from like when I was like in high school, I remember. So they're cool. They're good. Yeah,
6: all
9: that's
6: right.
9: Good.
6: I like it.
9: If you're more familiar, Lynyrd Skynyrd with special guest Six Gun Sally are on their Double Trouble, Double Vision tour. And you can see them Friday, July 31st at Pine Knob in Clarkson and Saturday, August 1st at Acrisure Amphitheater in Grand Rapids. 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
6: I've been to that amphitheater in Grand Rapids. That is a great place to see a show. It's awesome.
9: Is it? They got a lot of good acts coming there. I find myself finding more and more things that are happening there.
6: Yeah, it's really walkable there. You can walk around all the restaurants and shops and then go listen to the music in the amphitheater. And you don't even have to have a ticket. You can listen. You can hear it from the streets. It's pretty cool.
9: Oh, cool. That's awesome.
6: All right, whose birthday?
9: Well, before I get into the celebrities, I want to give my dad a big shout-out because his birthday is July 28th.
6: He's a huge celebrity.
9: Dad.
6: Dad's a huge celebrity.
9: He's my big celebrity.
6: Right.
9: Sure.
6: Absolutely.
9: Yeah, and as far as celebrities go, there are some gorgeous and talented ladies who have birthdays today. We have Jennifer Lopez, 57, Kristen Chenoweth, 58, Rose Byrne, 47, and Elizabeth Moss is 44 today. All gorgeous, gorgeous women, especially for their ages. Amazingly gorgeous.
6: But not as big of celebrities as your dad.
9: Of course.
6: What's going on this week in history?
9: July 25th, 1978, Louise Joy Brown, the world's first baby to be conceived via in vitro fertilization, is born at Oldham in District General Hospital in Manchester, England, to parents Leslie and Peter Brown. That's pretty cool. I didn't know it was going to be that long ago. I thought it was a little bit more new.
6: Right.
9: July 26th, 1947, President Truman signed the National Security Act into law, which restructured the U.S. military and intelligence community, officially establishing the Central Intelligence Agency, also known as the CIA, and the Department of Defense.
6: Very cool.
9: And then July 27th, 1921, surgeon Frederick Banting and medical student Charles Best successfully isolated the hormone insulin in experiments at the University of Toronto. Their breakthrough would later save lives of millions of people with diabetes. I mean, I can't imagine they knew back then what that would mean now.
6: Wow, yeah, 1921. Boy, what a difference, saving lives. What do we have for national holidays?
9: We've got about 4 here, so I have National Cousins Day,
6: love
9: National
6: that.
9: Tequila Day,
6: love that.
9: National Drive-Through Day, and International Self-Care Day, which I feel like should be every day.
6: I'm not doing the drive-through, though. I'm going to do the sit-down experience at Culver's. I'm going to pass on the drive-through day, and I'm going to do the sit-down. That is fabulous. All right, Taylor Vitani, appreciate you checking out what's going on and sharing it with the audience. Taylor Vitani, this weekend with Taylor Vitani. Have a fabulous weekend.
9: Thank you.
6: All right, we'll talk soon. Laura, what do we got this weekend?
7: I am headed to the big house tonight and going to Morgan Wallen.
6: Whoa, big time.
7: Yeah, I'm a little nervous.
6: That's going to be fun. What are you nervous about? It's going to be a blast.
7: Traffic.
6: You're nervous about traffic?
7: Bedtimes.
6: Go early. Bedtimes.
7: Oh, we are going early, but I have to parent in the morning.
6: Go early and leave early. That's probably what we're going to do.
7: We'll probably leave a couple songs early.
6: Really? You're going to go to the big house, this huge event, and then you're going to leave early?
7: Hours long.
6: Danielle, should she leave early?
8: No.
7: I've seen him before, Danielle.
8: All of his best songs are at the end.
7: I know.
6: What is she doing?
8: She's dumb.
6: You should take her ticket and go.
8: I mean, she offered me a ticket, then took it away.
7: I have invited Danielle at one point. She's not wrong. Wow. I forgot about that.
8: She had way more fun with me.
6: So I guess you're doing nothing, Danielle, huh?
8: No, I'm going to Lil Wayne.
6: Oh, all right. Lil Wayne will be good.
7: Well, remember Jack White's at Pine Knob tomorrow, and you can stream that.
6: Awesome. All right. Lots of ideas. Everybody's busy this weekend. I'm going to Culver's. Great show today. Thanks, everybody, for helping out. Thanks for the calls. The great Paul W. Smith and Focus is on deck. Stay right where you're at. It's WJR.
1: 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Here's Lloyd Jackson.
10: Hernia surgery has advanced dramatically, from large incisions to tiny cuts and high-tech tools. Dr. Marion Franco, general surgeon at Henry Ford West Bloomfield Hospital, explains how repairs are done today and what new technology means for patients.
11: Traditional open surgery, a larger incision, is the most tried and true method for hernia in all surgeries. Of course, with advancement of technology and research, we are now moving into the minimally invasive surgical world with laparoscopy and the now robot.
10: Dr. Franco says today the hernia repair is often reinforced with mesh for added strength and long-term durability.
11: The way I like to describe it to patients is the tissue in your body has already proven to be weak. It spontaneously broke open, so it doesn't make sense to sew weak tissue to weak tissue. 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So mesh provides us with that.
10: Dr. Franco says the robotic platform has revolutionized hernia repair. 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
11: For your surgery, I was able to do something that I would not be able to do easily with the laparoscope. I was able to sandwich your piece of mesh in between layers of your abdominal wall. And your surgery, I think, was less than an hour. And then you're back to work.
10: Dr. Franco says next generation robotics and smarter mesh will make future hernia repairs even safer and stronger. I'm Lloyd Jackson with WJR Health Watch.
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14: Iran strikes back. I'm Lisa Brady, Fox News. Another round of attacks on U.S. Gulf allies after nearly 2 weeks of daily U.S. strikes on Iran over attacks on commercial shipping.
15: Iran's Revolutionary Guard Corps told people in neighboring Gulf countries to stay away from American bases and assets, confirming they'd set fire to ammunition and storage sheds at a U.S. base in Kuwait and that they struck a watchtower for the U.S. Navy's Fifth Fleet based in Bahrain. U.S. reporters in northern Iraq said American forces shot down 5 explosive drones, and Jordanian forces said they shot down several incoming Iranian missiles and drones.
14: Fox's Jessica Rosenthal. Yesterday was CENTCOM's 13th straight night targeting Iran's military capabilities, including drone storage facilities.
15: Wednesday, President Trump said for every ship Iran attacks on the Strait of Hormuz, the U.S. will take out an Iranian bridge or power plant. Thursday, he said he was considering a major escalation in the use of military force.
14: Israeli Prime Minister Benjamin Netanyahu now scheduled to visit the White House Tuesday, meeting with President Trump and attending a memorial service for Senator Lindsey Graham. There's an expanding race to replace Graham as the Republican nominee this November.
16: This campaign isn't about another title or political office. It is a movement. It is about making sure that South Carolina continues to have a conservative voice that isn't afraid to lead and isn't afraid to fight.
14: South Carolina Congressman Russell Fry just filing his paperwork for an August special election for Republicans that will also include Graham's sister Darlene, who's already finishing his term. The teenager charged in a deadly Georgia school shooting nearly 2 years ago pleads guilty to all 55 counts. Colt Gray, who's now 16, changing his plea despite not having a deal with prosecutors, now facing life in prison. Gray was 14 when he killed two students and two teachers at his high school, wounding several others. His father is scheduled for sentencing next week, convicted in March of charges including murder and manslaughter for giving his son the gun. America is listening to Fox News.
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1: It's Friday!
2: Yay!
3: Oh, man, you can say that again.
2: Yay!
3: Well, thank you. Thank you very much.
4: Thank you. Thank you very much.
3: No, thank you very much. It's Friday, July 24th. And stop the presses, because I have to catch Kevin before he leaves the building for a much-deserved weekend break. Kevin, I listen to you every morning, but I was walking around because I got to get ready for my show, got to tape my ankles, gird my loin, you know, this stuff. Did I hear you say your mom and dad, Mr. and Mrs. Dietz, are celebrating their 70th wedding anniversary?
5: How cool is that? The good doctor and Mrs. Dietz, 70 years married. They hit the mark last week, and we're all getting together. Some of their brothers and sisters are going to be there. My dad also had his 94th birthday this week, Paul. So I was stopped by the house yesterday. They were not there. So I was roaming around the house myself over there yesterday. And they had cards and cakes and cookies. You get to 70 years and 94 years, you get a lot of goodies.
3: Well, that is spectacular. That is just congratulations to Dr. and Mrs. Dietz. Such an accomplishment, 70 years of love and staying together, making 94 years on this earth. I mean, these are all wonderful things, and what a good son you are to be gathering with them and the rest of the family to celebrate, and I just wanted to add my congratulations to you and the family as well.
5: Oh, well, thank you so much. My mom listens to you every day, so she's probably hearing this right now, and she's probably thrilled that you took the time to wish them well.
3: God bless you, Mrs. Dietz. And I'm promising you this right now. Your son, Kevin, is not bringing Culver's over for the celebration.
5: Although they would like it, right, Paul, if I did?
3: I think they're very good. I don't remember sitting in the restaurant. I know you're going to put it to the test. But when you walk in, no matter how busy they are, I said, hello, hi, welcome. I mean, it's just everything about it, I think, is done very well. And I love the butter burgers, the cheeseburgers. I think they're delicious.
5: How can they not be? There's butter, cheese, burgers, all the good things.
3: What's not to like? When I heard that guy saying, you can't even hold it like a hamburger. You got to eat it with a knife and fork. I go, what is he talking about?
5: I like a messy burger. Don't you like a messy burger?
3: I like a messy burger under the right circumstances. Unfortunately, in my life and maybe in yours, we've been eating those burgers while we're driving because we're late to yes. The next event, and you don't. That's why I order it without a bunch of stuff on it, because I don't want it falling in my lap.
5: Yes, true that.
3: But it's good stuff. Anyway, I know you've got to go because you've got some appointments, but congratulations. What wonderful news, Dr. and Mrs. Dietz.
5: It's amazing. My grandparents, my dad's mom and dad, made it to 75 years married together, so we're shooting for that next. That's our next target.
3: That's incredible.
5: Yeah,
3: that's
5: less. It's a number. I talked about it on the day of their anniversary. I can't remember the number now. It's much less than 1% of the population. It's like 0.0004% of married couples make it to 70 years.
3: Well, and I mean, the unfortunate side of that is, and I saw this with my mother making it to 96 years of age, you don't have a lot of friends left around.
5: Right.
3: And they don't have a lot of friends who've been married 70 years.
5: That is true.
3: They just don't exist.
5: It's an unbelievable milestone. Really, really proud of them, and they're just fabulous, fabulous people. It's been an incredible ride for the 61 years I've got to witness it.
3: And you were witnessing the moment you were born. You were born to be a radio and television guy, and you have been.
5: I'm very observant, Paul. Very observant, right from the get-go.
3: Have fun. Have a great weekend.
5: All right, you too. Have a good show.
3: I hope you get your daily dose of Dietz. He's worth listening to here on WJR with WJR All Talk. All right, Mr. Parsons, we've missed the Gordie Howe Bridge opening. They might be in the midst of it right now. Do you know the opening?
6: Yeah,
3: it started this morning.
6: Yeah, the Canadian one that we're not invited to started at 11:30.
3: Okay. Well, we used to have Gordie Howe on. We'd have his wife on, who really called a lot of the shots in his business world.
6: Smart man.
3: You know. And then his son Mark was on our show in the past as well. And Mark is lamenting, I don't know if he's speaking for his dad when he says, he's very disappointed that the Americans were not included. But I mean, Gordie Howe was a sweet, lovable man. Now, on the ice, he was hell on wheels, but a sweet, lovable man who wouldn't have really liked to see all of this trouble around this bridge that he was honored, certainly, to be to have it be named after him.
6: Yeah, I mean, the bridge itself was supposed to be a signal of unity. The name Gordie Howe was supposed to be a signal of unity, because they're thinking, okay, who means a lot to Detroit and who means a lot to Canada? And, yeah, Danielle pulled up the ceremony. It looks like they're doing some kind of event on a pulpit right now. I know the bridge itself won't actually be open till Monday, but they're doing the...
3: Right.
6: I don't know if they cut the ribbon or not.
3: We may still broadcast from there. That's a possibility, but it's turned into such a political football that I'm not sure if we're going to get a chance to do the broadcast that we were originally planning. Meanwhile, yeah. Breaking news, you may have heard it. LeBron James has picked a team, and the team has picked him. You know which team?
6: Your old stomping grounds.
3: Philadelphia. The Philadelphia 76ers will have LeBron James at least for a year.
6: And at least to me, this was a surprise. Everyone thought that he was going to go back to the Heat. He might be going back to Cleveland. Wasn't really in the rumor mill, the Philadelphia 76ers. So a bit of a surprise to me.
3: All right. Quickly, because we're going to run out of time here. Peptides are having their day, and it's unfortunate. I think, and I don't care about what Health Secretary Kennedy Jr. is talking about. The man plays with snakes, for God's sakes. You know I have trouble dealing with him right off the bat. But be that as it may, the problem is going to be that they're talking about getting cheaper peptides or having enough peptides by using compounding pharmacies. It's my job, because I've been around a long time, to remind you why you don't want to use drugs from compounding pharmacies. Compounding pharmacies create custom medications when FDA-approved drugs are unavailable, but they have a documented history of safety issues, including severe bacterial or fungal contamination, incorrect dosing, lack of standard warning labels, because they do not undergo the strict FDA approval process for mass-produced drugs. They therefore carry higher inherent risk. You need to know these things before you go running after the latest trend to lose weight or whatever else, that make your skin better, muscles rebuild, whatever they're claiming. Might I remind you of the 2012 meningitis outbreak, the most prominent compounding disaster that occurred at the New England Compounding Center? Over 700 fungal infections, dozens of deaths nationwide. There are hospital infections. Even major medical centers have experienced outbreaks tied to compounders. And the regulatory gaps that I mentioned. There are just a lot of problems with compounding drugs. Don't take it from me. Take it from historical facts. And bear that in mind. If I can do anything to help you and save you on this program, that's what I will do at any cost, any expense. So we're celebrating Detroit's 325th birthday this weekend, which generally means in Detroit for these celebrations, they bring in people who couldn't wait to leave Detroit and stayed away. Have you noticed that?
6: Yes.
3: It just bothers me a lot. But anyway, it's what they do. There's so much more going on that we're going to talk about on this Friday. Oh, remind me to talk about Nancy Armour, a columnist for USA Today, who I, after reading a few of her things, but this most recent one, is so sickening to me.
6: All right, I will.
3: She's defending all of the beating up of Caitlin Clark and saying that Caitlin Clark is flopping. I mean, you want to talk flopping, look at the World Cup. I mean, those were the best floppers I've ever seen in my life. But I've seen Caitlin Clark grabbed by the throat, elbowed, knocked down. I've seen it. It's real. So
6: all right.
3: I don't know what Nancy Armour's got up her whatever.
6: A bee in her bonnet.
3: Maybe that's it.
6: Yes.
3: She's got a bee in her bonnet. I don't know. I don't know her, but I don't like her just from what she's been writing.
6: All right. At one, I made a reminder for myself at 1 o'clock. To...
3: Well, I might have already said everything I wanted to say.
6: All right. Yeah, I'll cross it off the list then.
3: Cross it off. And, or you could bring it up and I'll forget that I talked about it. Nolan Finley is coming up, and he's always a great way to kick off a Friday. Here, Focus with Paul W. Smith, the team, the team, the team, Mike Parsons, Danielle Mason, Rich Luzinski, and, of course, you, the best and brightest audience in all of radio. 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
13: 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That accident on I-94 westbound at 9 Mile is cleared. Ortonville Road northbound closed between Granger and Oakwood due to construction. That should wrap up by 5 a.m. Monday. And we still have that repair project on the Jeffries westbound between Levan and I-275. Your stop and go from Farmington Road, your two left lanes are closed there until October. Now WJR Weather First from the Weather Channel. A mix of sun and clouds this afternoon, a high of 78, right now it's 75 degrees. A low of 61 for tonight, partly cloudy for the weekend, highs in the low to mid-80s. I'm Rich Luzinski, WJR Traffic and Weather First.
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3: We're lucky to have a guy like Nolan Findlay writing in our newspapers and being the editorial page editor of the Detroit News, happens to also be the co-author of the Civility book, A Guide to Building Bridges Across the Political Divide, by Nolan and his friend Stephen Henderson with Lynn Gallagher. But we're not lucky to have a guy like Nolan Findlay. We have the real deal. Nolan, good afternoon. Happy Friday.
15: Happy Friday to you, Paul.
3: So, you know, I was invited to the correspondence dinner many years ago. I kind of regret that I turned it down a couple of times because, you know, unless you're a big person, you can't just take the day off. I would have to fly into Washington, go to the dinner, fly back, do my show back when I was doing a morning show, and I didn't do it. I kind of regret it. For people who wonder why it's happening again tonight, we have to remember why it's there in the first place. It's a fixture on Washington's calendar, as you have pointed out, for more than 100 years, and it raises money for journalism scholarships and celebrates the First Amendment to the United States Constitution, which is something we always need to do. Do you agree?
15: Oh, yeah. I mean, I've been a couple of times. It's quite a spectacle. As typical with anything that involves journalists, you get a lot of navel gazing and grumbling about the propriety of it and whether it should still be done. But, they all line up to get in on, and they'll be lined up again tonight.
3: Yeah, and I understand that security, as you might guess, because of what happened the first time they tried to do this, security is going to be stronger than ever. And if something happens tonight, it's going to be time, maybe it's already long past time, to look at the whole security issue, Secret Service and everything else. I hope nothing happens at all. I hope fun.
15: Of course, you never know. I think, I get the impression Trump felt like this was some sort of bonding experience with the press the first time out when it was disrupted by the gunman, and he was very anxious to see it rescheduled. I don't know what the program is tonight, who the entertainment is, but I wonder if he'll feel so good about it if they start, you know, taking off after him like they have in
3: well,
15: the
3: they
15: past.
3: Well, they got
15: know.
3: That guy
15: He's
3: back.
15: Very thin-skinned.
3: They got he stopped. He wouldn't go. He refused to go because we saw him when he was there before he ran for president, and he got put down quite a bit.
15: Yeah.
3: But then the guy, the mentalist, Oz or whatever his name, everything's supposed to be just like it was. So Oz, as a mentalist, is going to do things that make people go, wow, how'd he do that? I don't think he's going to say anything about anybody. So I think the president's protected in that respect.
15: I hope it works out. Hope everybody has a big time and they're safe. I think it's a good event. I've enjoyed it the times I've been there, and it would be awful to think we can't hold these kind of things anymore.
3: Yeah.
15: Because we're afraid of what the nutballs will do.
3: Yep, and the nutballs are everywhere, including in office in New York City as the mayor. All of this happening at the Waldorf Astoria. I had to say it. All of this happening, it's been moved to the Waldorf Astoria with the heightened security. Hey, you had a great column the other day, and I wanted to mention it. You wrote that that Governor Gretchen Whitmer could do a favor, and maybe to the country, to make some endorsements, and including helping Haley Stevens beat Abdul El Sayed. What was the reaction to that column?
15: Well, I mean, I think a lot of people feel the same way, and they don't understand why the governor is sitting this out. I mean, Haley Stevens is a female Democrat, cut from the same cloth as the governor, running against a guy who's been accused of misogyny, making fun of her appearance and her speech. And yet the governor's sitting on the sideline, even though polls suggest that she could make a difference in this race. It's a tight race. Half of the undecided voters said in our poll a week or so ago that they would be influenced by Whitmer if she were to endorse. I have no idea why she's sitting this out and giving an opening for a guy like Abdul El Sayed, who's going to destroy the party she spent her life in, allowing him to go unanswered. And she certainly would have a powerful voice in this race, but, you know, you don't see a whole lot of Gretchen Whitmer in Michigan this last little bit of her term. So I think she's looking ahead to her future and making a calculation on what would suit her purposes.
3: There you are. I wondered why you were not just leading with that, because
15: took me a while to warm up, Paul.
3: Because the first thing I thought was, well, if she is going to run for president or any other higher office along the way, she has to weigh how she doesn't know yet how successful the socialist Democrats are going to be, sadly.
15: Right.
3: And she doesn't want to upset a whole group of voters before she even gets around to running for something. But that's unfortunate, because everybody should be able to stand up. Anybody who cares about this country, loves America, should be standing up to the socialist Democrats / communists that seem to be taking over the ruined little spongy minds of kids from college, because that's how they were taught by the socialist professors.
15: Well, Paul, I'll tell you, I've never voted in the Democratic primary before that I can remember, but I'm thinking about taking my ballot as a Democrat, and just so I can vote against Abdul, and while I'm at it, vote against Rashida Tlaib and Jocelyn Benson. It seems like a good opportunity to make a statement.
3: But won't you be missing out on the people you want to win one way or another if they happen to be on the Republican ballot?
15: I feel pretty comfortable with those races. I think the real damage here could be done if we give Abdul Al-Sayed momentum going into a general election. I'm not so sure everybody's saying, on the Republican saying, well, that's the one Mike Rogers could beat easily. I'm not so sure of that if this thing becomes a movement.
3: Yeah, well, it's funny you say this because we know of many, many times when Democrats have crossed over to screw up the Republicans. I haven't heard too many times when Republicans cross over to screw up the Democrats, but that sounds
15: like... Well, I think
3: like,
15: we'd be saving them this time rather
3: well,
15: than screwing them
3: you,
15: up.
3: You would be, you'd be doing them a favor.
15: I would think.
3: What a world we live in, my friend. I hope you have a fabulous weekend.
15: Gonna try, Paul. Hope you do, too.
3: All right. I'm gonna try also. Thank you. Nolan Findlay, editorial page editor for the one and only Detroit News. 1230, 760, WJR. 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Auto Views is brought to you by Bridgestone. I call him Team Coletti at Bridgestone after David Coletti. No matter what the next generation of mobility will be, it will be on wheels, and Bridgestone will be there. Bridgestone, solutions for your journey. Here's Mike Martinez.
16: The losses from General Motors' failed electric vehicle push continue to grow, but the rest of the automaker's business is more than making up for it. GM, in its most recent earnings report, said its EV losses have grown to $11 billion over the past 2 years, but its North American profits surged 43% to $3.45 billion. Turns out customers still love their profit-generating trucks and SUVs. But GM is making inroads with new revenue streams, too. The automaker says high-margin software and subscription services are on pace for a combined $10.5 billion this year in realized and deferred revenue. Revenue from OnStar alone jumped 20% in the second quarter to $800 million. If GM can continue to grow that side of the business, it should help insulate it against future market shifts. That makes things like an $11 billion EV write-down at least a little easier to swallow. For this week's Automotive View, I'm Mike Martinez with Automotive News.
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3: And the famous 80-20 rule we've been talking about for a long time on this program, we see more of it. The Democrats end up going on the 20 side, where the Republicans come out with something 80% of Americans agree with them, so the Dems have to take the other side. Should valid photo ID be required to prove U.S. citizenship before being allowed to register to vote? Yes, 83%. No, 17%. Should valid photo ID be required to prove U.S. citizenship before being allowed to vote? That was register to vote. Now it's vote. 77% say yes. 22% say no. And you got James Carville propped up in a bed. I hope he's okay. But James Carville saying to the Democrats, quit fighting the voter ID laws. And he's making sense, which is interesting. Meanwhile, Canada is having a party, and I never would have guessed it, but we are not invited, given the terms under very different circumstances and when all this began. The Gordie Howe Bridge, born during a much friendlier era in U.S.-Canada relations, opening today under very different circumstances. As I mentioned, they started this morning with their ceremony and no Americans there. WJR's Marie Osborne has the very latest. I look at it as a sad moment, Marie, because most of us haven't changed our thoughts, opinions, and friendships with the Canadians.
26: Not in the least, Paul, not in the least. And from here in our perch at the Fisher Building, we've watched every step of construction of the Gordie Howe International Bridge. It's right outside our window. The $6.4 billion Canadian dollar span linking Detroit and Windsor, celebrating the Canadian Open this hour. They say traffic will begin flowing on Monday. Mark Howe, son of Gordie Howe, is at the event with other Howe family members, an elected chief of the Caldwell First Midwest nation delivered a blessing. Children were playing hockey in the street ahead of the opening. And, yep, they served Tim Hortons coffee, in case you were wondering.
1: Very Canadian.
26: So, yeah, they certainly are. So Canada rescinded invitations to U.S. officials for the opening ceremony, and they moved the event away from the international midpoint of the bridge. That could have been so spectacular. Canadian officials say this joint celebration would be inappropriate given the latest trade actions. Windsor Mayor Drew Dinkins called the situation regrettable, saying it reflects the current state of the relationship between the two countries. And here's what's interesting. Canadian officials say that the bridge will be open for traffic on Monday. Governor Whitmer has said she's still waiting for a word from Washington on the situation. So we'll see what happens on Monday, Paul.
1: Oh, man. You mean about us having our own ceremony on the Michigan side or the U.S. side? That might be called into question. Is that what you're saying?
26: Well, this is according to what Governor Whitmer has said, that they're still waiting word from Washington on all this.
1: Wow. Well, we used to have Mark Howe, I think Dr. Murray Howe, of course, Gordy and his wife years and years ago. And I haven't talked to any of them regarding this. I'm not putting any words in their mouth. I'm just saying my guess is that Dad, Gordy Howe, would be very disappointed to think that something that was so special and such an honor for it to happen, being called the Gordy Howe Bridge, that he would be looking at us being in the middle of this problem.
26: Yeah,
1: I think it'd make him very unhappy.
26: Well, certainly. And I mean, what an honor for this family, right?
1: Right.
26: This is just very sad all the way around. I've been looking at reporting from different sources, and in the Detroit News, Chad Livengood, of course, who we've hit on so many times here on WJR.
1: Sure. Yeah.
26: You know, he's quoted some of the dignitaries saying that they're just sad that Governor Snyder is not there, you know, and a lot of these dignitaries that had a lot to do with bringing this bridge to fruition, that they're
1: right.
26: Sad they're not there today.
1: Yeah, I'm glad you brought that up. That's a good point. Oh, boy. And frankly, there's been all kinds of stuff going on, including here we make a deal. And then all these years later, after Canada lives up

0: It's not our fight. Okay. Thank you, Riri. Always a pleasure.
1: Thank you.
0: Marie Osborne, WJR's Director of Community Affairs and News at 1243.

0: 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It's the right move. 1246 at 760 WJR.
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10: We've got an accident on Telegraph Road at Goddard, another wreck on 12 Mile westbound east of John R. And keep in mind, Ortonville Road northbound between Granger Road and Oakwood Boulevard closed until 5 a.m. Monday. Now WJR Weather First from the Weather Channel. A mix of sun and clouds this afternoon. A high of 78. Right now it's 75 degrees. A low of 61 for tonight. Partly cloudy for the weekend. Highs in the low to mid 80s. I'm Rich Luzanski, WJR Traffic and Weather First.
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12: I never saw this. I'm just now seeing it on Fox. A guy who I respect knows a lot about sports. I don't know a lot about him. Our son, Jamie Geisinger, told me about David Portnoy years ago, Barstool Sports, and what a big business he's become. Very successful. But he also is slamming USA columnist Nancy Armour, as I did at the start of the program. She says that Caitlin Clark faking all of these hits that she's taking, she's flopping. I mean, I didn't know if this woman wrote about the World Cup soccer players, because you want to talk flopping. It's a professional part of their game. But anyway, this columnist Nancy Armour says that Caitlin Clark's putting the safety of black and queer players at risk. And she actually brings up Emmett Till in some kind of a comparison she's trying to make. This is a loser that is given a front page position on the sports section of USA Today, Nancy Armour. Yeah, I don't know anything about her. I just know I don't like her, and she's full of it. All righty, Patrick DeHaan is head of petroleum analysis at Gas Buddy. We have depended on him for years now. I like to think that we were there in the beginning, Patrick. Now you're a big superstar on television and radio across the country.
13: Oh, boy, you know, Paul, it's been a few years, we'll just say that, and time flies. And, you know, there's always something new, and here we are again talking about prices going up again.
12: Well, and it's not a shocker, and it's not a shocker either that the prices going down when they didn't get the headlines that the prices are going up yet, but that's just the way it is. Now oil shooting up past $100 a barrel. You warned us about all of this. It shouldn't be a big surprise, Patrick.
13: Well, as goes the situation, as go fuel prices. New escalations will continue to push prices up, and if we, you know, see the possibility of de-escalations, prices start to go back down. And, you know, yesterday after hitting $100 a barrel, well, today there's news that Pakistan may take the lead in trying to get the U.S. and Iran back to the table. That is pushing oil down about $4 a barrel today. But where that leaves gas prices, which, by the way, in Metro Detroit and much of Michigan jumped up to $4.39 this week, the average in Metro Detroit a little bit lower than that at $4.23 a gallon. Prices will probably now fall through the weekend. So if you're debating on filling up today or Monday, you could probably wait a couple days with oil down today. But how long that's going to last, who knows? You know, if there's any new escalations over the weekend, and by the way, that's been kind of the theme since this all started, right, is after the market closes, you may hear some talk of new attacks and new infrastructure hits. So we'll have to see what the weekend brings. But as long as the situation is actively escalating, prices will go up. And if and when it de-escalates, prices will eventually come down.
12: I'm going to ask you a question. I have no idea if you're in a position to even have a guess or that you want to have a guess. Where you stand, Patrick Dehan, head of petroleum analysis at Gas Buddy, do you see or can you imagine there are people making millions of dollars on these ups and downs in the stock market and on the futures of oil?
13: Well, you know, that's always been a possibility. Especially we've seen very interesting, we'll call it trades that, you know, get executed before there's a big announcement of an escalation or a de-escalation. And those people are profiting, but in the long run, you know, the market is just too big to be essentially bought and bid. The government would need tens of billions of dollars on a daily basis to really be more influential. So, you know, there's individual investors that are probably, you know, participating in speculation. But what goes up eventually...
12: That are not necessarily doing anything wrong.
13: Right. I mean,
12: they're just speculating.
13: I could venture a guess on what's going to happen. I mean, that's what we do with stocks, right? Is you invest in the future, anticipating that the market or that company will be worth more. And that's what people do with oil as well. Where it becomes a little nefarious is when you have insider information on what the administration may do next, and then you act on that information, right? And the Trump administration itself has told its, you know, administration workers not to do that and that it will be prosecuted. So, you know, like all things in life, there's probably some cheaters. But overall, that really isn't so influential because today, for example, there's 264 million barrels of oil trading hands.
12: Wow. Yeah, that would be kind of hard to influence one way or another.
13: Well, it'd be just extremely expensive.
12: Yeah. Well, I appreciate that. I was just wondering, and I'm glad that you kind of are dispelling that potential myth that some people are somehow or another getting this information ahead of time and cashing in, which could be happening, but it will come out because these things always do, because there are other people involved and nobody can keep their mouth shut for any length of time. There are no secrets anymore, it seems.
13: Exactly right. Eventually the truth is revealed, and you know what goes up, some of those trades, they might get hit right on the way down again. I mean, yesterday, would you have anticipated that oil was going to drop almost 4.5% today? Probably not. And this time it's Pakistan saying, hey, let's get it together. So, you know, probably very few in the administration would know that Pakistan is going to actively now push for another sit down at the peace table.
12: Always a pleasure. I hope you're having a great weekend plan ahead of you. Patrick Dehan, head of petroleum analysis at Gas Buddy. Always a pleasure, my friend. Have a great weekend.
13: Pleasure's mine, Paul. You too.
12: Thank you, Patrick. He's done a great job for a very long time. He is steady, straightforward, honest, and he has the information we all need. And remember, he said you might want to wait a couple of days to fill up your car. So, you know, that's a guess. He can't guarantee it, but that's a good guess. We continue in Focus, Paul W. Smith, WJR.
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16: Canada calls it a promise delivered. I'm Lisa Brady, Fox News, as the new Gordie Howe Bridge is christened, running from Detroit to Windsor, Ontario, set to open for traffic Monday.
17: Today, it stands as a remarkable accomplishment that will serve Canadians for generations to come.
16: The Bridge Authority's interim CEO, Chuck Andery, during an opening ceremony that was supposed to include U.S. officials, but Canada canceled the joint event after President Trump announced new 50% tariffs on many Canadian goods, set to take effect next month unless talks can resolve what President Trump calls unfair trade practices against the U.S. Other U.S. trading partners pushing back on a separate new round of Trump tariffs over unfair labor practices, hitting imports from 60 countries with tariffs between 10 and 12.5%.
18: The new tariffs replace a global 10% tax that expired today. Australia's trade minister calls the tariff completely unjustified. New Zealand's prime minister warns of higher prices for consumers and uncertainty for businesses. And a top EU official is pushing back, comparing U.S. labor laws to European conditions. The Trump administration has been relying on different tariff authorities following a Supreme Court ruling earlier this year that overturned wide-ranging reciprocal tariffs imposed by President Trump.
16: Fox's Jared Halpern at the White House. The president still believed to be weighing a military escalation against Iran after nearly 2 weeks of daily U.S. strikes.
19: President Trump doesn't think the Iranians are getting it, that trying to restart their nuclear program, trying to take over the Strait of Hormuz is only going to make him more angry. And that is why peace talks are off indefinitely.
16: Fox's Peter Ducey at the White House. Iran firing more drones and missiles at Gulf neighbors and warning people to stay away from U.S. bases in the region. 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
1: Welcome into hour number two on this Friday, July 24th. The team, Mike Parsons, Danielle Mason, Rich Luzinski, you, the best and brightest audience in all of radio, all of us, on our way to making each and every day count. Each day is a gift. And don't forget about QTR. We have no control of the quality time remaining we have. So bear that in mind and live your life the way you want to live it. If you're not living the life you always dreamed you'd live, it's never too late to start, one way or another. I never get a chance, Mike Parsons, to ask this. I have Steve Courtney's going to be on again today, and I'm looking forward to being able to speak briefly, but it's always briefly. He and Jamie Edmonds are in for Ryan from the Boyne Tournament of Champions. I wanted to ask him yesterday. I probably won't get a chance to ask him today, but I'll say this, because now it's out there. I was going to mention this yesterday. It's out there now in the Detroit News on the bottom of the sports section. Highly unlikely that LIV Golf returns next month to our area.
2: Yeah, I heard that, which is a double dose of bad news for golf here, with this being the last Rocket Classic and LIV not looking like it's coming back.
1: And that's supposed to come back at the fabulous St. John's Resort in Plymouth in August. And, I mean, nobody knows it for sure, but that's what people are guessing, that it might not come back. Secondly, it might also be why so many of the great golfers are signing up for this Rocket Mortgage, because we may be looking at the last time in a long time of a professional golf tournament being close enough to all of us to be able to head over to.
2: Right. I believe LIV itself is actually in a little bit of trouble, because
1: I think that's why they may not come.
2: Right.
1: Is because there was all this money initially, and then all of a sudden, whoever it was that was
2: Saudi,
1: funding
2: it was
1: this,
2: Saudi backed, I believe.
1: Like, yeah.
2: Which I still don't know why a government would want to back a golf tour. That still hasn't really been explained to me.
1: Well,
2: yes, Paul, you're raising your hand.
1: I was waving. I was waving to someone else.
2: Oh, I thought you were like, oh, I know.
1: I will raise my hand when I have a question to ask. But be that as it may, I'm not sure what's happening, and I hope that it all works out one way or another, because St. John's is such a great place.
2: Yeah,
1: it's sad for the Detroit Golf Club after they just spent all this money to redo their golf course.
2: Right.
1: But that's none of our business. We used to do, well, I don't even want to go down the path. Keith Newell, you've heard me mention him a million times. He said, I saw the most spectacular night air show Wednesday night. It included AI of the following at the same moment for 20 minutes. I'm not sure what that means. But laser show, fireworks show, aircraft shooting fireworks from the wings, lighted drone show, thousands of feet of fuel exploding. Huh?
2: Wow. Sounds dangerous.
1: Synchronized music. He said it was the Detroit fireworks on steroids. It was at Oshkosh. You know, Oshkosh has a tremendous air show. That's apparently what he's talking
2: about. Was that Wisconsin?
1: Yes.
2: Okay.
1: Oshkosh. they had a two-hour air show with just planes shooting fireworks off the tails and wings while doing aerobatics in the dark, followed by the 20-minute grand finale.
2: Wow.
1: A completely unbelievable show. I've heard that. My friend David Rimmer, who's very much into flying and still is. And here's another thing. Oshkosh night show goes insane. Wall of fire, 1,000 drones. They're doing a lot of stuff with drones. They're doing a lot of stuff with AI. But I did cut out a story which I can't put my hands on quickly. Did you see the story of where somebody was working with AI and the AI went rogue?
2: Yeah,
1: It broke out of its container, so to speak. And it went into another area to steal AI information. It was like Hal run amok.
2: I was going to say, I think this is the exact plot of Terminator, where the robots become self-aware and wage war against humans.
1: Well, this was, you remember, what was it called? It wasn't 2001. What was it?
2: The Odyssey, 2001, A Space Odyssey.
1: Yeah, that might have been the full name, Space Odyssey. But Hal, this great computer that was helping, in the middle, the astronaut asked him to do something.
2: Right.
1: And he said, I'm sorry, I'm not able. I'm not going to be able to do that for you.
2: Right.
1: I can't remember. I don't remember movies very well, but I remember that.
2: Yeah, it turned on him.
1: It turned on him. It made decisions because he was in his Hal's mind, in his AI mind. We didn't call it that then.
2: Right.
1: In that computer brain of his. He knew more than the human did, and so he was taken over.
2: Right. Isn't this the exact thing we were worried about when we heard about AI?
1: Yes, and it's coming true. So I ask the nerds in the audience, why aren't you doing something about this?
2: Right. Isn't there a main computer we can destroy and start over?
1: I don't know. But I can guarantee you it's not looking good.
2: No.
1: It just isn't looking good, and I don't know if anyone's doing anything about it. I don't know.
2: We can only fight off the robots for so long.
1: Well, I'm afraid that as long as there's money to be made, and there is, that sometimes people won't do the right thing for humanity because they're not really worried about humanity. They're worried about their bills, expenses, and where they can get lots of money and whatever.
2: I love it when all these like AI CEOs, they go in front of Congress and say, we need protection from AI. Well, why'd you invent it then?
1: You know how to do it. Why don't you do it?
2: Yeah, put the safeguards in place.
1: It's like the cigarette guys. No, I do not believe that tobacco is dangerous or...
2: Right.
1: You know, remember those guys lined up?
2: Right.
1: Okay, forget about this. All right, let's talk about something else. Celebrate Detroit's 325th birthday, though. Probably just bring back a bunch of people that left, couldn't wait to leave. Trump to deliver economic speech in Michigan next week.
2: Yes, Monday.
1: The White House Correspondents Association rescheduled dinner is tonight. I got to watch it. I mean, how could I not watch it now? Michigan gas prices up again as Middle East tensions escalate.
2: We talked to Patrick DeHaan about that.
1: Michigan cyclosporo outbreak now 7,600. This is getting ridiculous.
2: And hold on, I think I may have.
1: It's more than 7,600 by the time I say it.
2: Right.
1: Can you tell me on this story you sent me what this? I don't know what this means, and I didn't look into it.
2: Okay.
1: Morgan Wallen's visit to the big house could put $4 million in U of M coffers. Do you know what that means?
2: I'm guessing the University of Michigan is going to make $4 million off that concert. It's going to be like the biggest attendance.
1: Is that the thing Laura said she's going
2: to? Yes.
1: Is that this weekend?
2: It's tonight and tomorrow. And so Morgan Wallen's like the biggest star, not only in country, but in music right now.
1: So by partnering up, or I don't know how they work their deals through ticket sales and however else they make money, that U of M is going to be $4 million richer after 2 days of a concert.
2: Yeah, because I'm sure there's...
1: Are they trying to convince people they should be able to do this?
2: What, like bring acts to the big house?
1: There's going to be advertising in the big house. I mean, these are the realities of when you have kids making millions of dollars playing sports in college.
2: Right.
1: You're going to have to pay for these things.
2: Yeah. Well, and I know last year, another country star who's not quite as big as Morgan Wallen, Zach Bryan, he played the big house, and that was an attendance record for most people at a concert of all time. So I think they're trying to do more of these. And I think it'd be a lot of fun to go.
1: Why
2: to
1: not? It's a beautiful venue.
2: Yeah.
1: Why not? Why not? I just hope they don't step on my seats with the cushions on them. You know what I mean?
2: Or replace them by football season.
1: Or they, unlikely. All right. Yeah. it's 1:13 at 760 WJR. Rieger reviews it. Coming up next.
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18: 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Northbound Southfield Freeway between Ford Road and I-96. We've got some construction blocking your left lane. That's going to be there until 4 p.m. Saturday. Ortonville Road northbound closed between Granger and Oakwood Road due to construction. Should wrap up by 5 a.m. Monday. And we do have that repair project going on the northbound Southfield Freeway between Ford Road and I-96. Now WJR Weather First from the Weather Channel. A mix of sun and clouds this afternoon. A high of 78. Right now it's 75 degrees. A low of 61 for tonight. Partly cloudy for the weekend. Highs in the low to mid 80s. I'm Rich Luzensky, WJR Traffic and Weather First.
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1: Ah, yes, it's Friday, and Dave Rieger is out and about. If you're watching us, watching the video play of the show, which is available on YouTube and Facebook and wherever else those things show up, I'm guessing he is up at Boyne. I'm thinking he's up at Boyne, right? With Jamie Edmonds and Steve Courtney for the Boyne Tournament of Champions. Am I right about that, Dave? Are you there?
24: You are correct. I'm at a place probably where you've been many times in your life, the beach house, the famous beach house on Deer Lake. Yes.
1: 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Victor's the owner. He loves his customers as much as he loves the corned beef, as much as we love the corned beef. Don't miss it. Frank's Deli and Grill, 3405 Russell Street in Detroit's Eastern Market. Okay, I'm going to bring it up. The elephant in the room right off the bat. Do you know what the elephant in the room is?
24: No, tell me.
1: You have no movie at any theater in your review today. I don't remember that ever happening.
24: I just want to mention that there is a movie in the theater. It's called Motor City. And it's mostly music. It's like very little dialogue. So we couldn't even make a trailer to even play. That's how little dialogue is in this movie. It takes place in Detroit in the 70s, although it was filmed in New Jersey.
1: Well, It's pretending to take place in Detroit, but it was filmed in New Jersey?
24: Correct. Yes. The guy from Reacher. Alan Richter, I think his name is, and he's a man who is falsely accused of a murder, and his quest to clear his name. But it's all done with music from the 70s, except for one song from Jack White, I guess, who also plays a cameo in the movie. But it has like 30 lines, so. That movie is out this weekend.
1: Yes. Let's go to The Dink on Apple TV. What can you tell us?
24: This is really funny. It is taking place. You know, we've got all these golf shows that with the washed up players that are trying to remake themselves. This is the story of Dusty Boyd, who's a former tennis star who never quite lived up to his potential. He's famously remembered as the guy who almost beat tennis legend Andy Roddick. And anyway, he's reduced to coaching unruly children at a suburban country club owned by his father, played by Ed Harris. And when a massive pickleball fever hits the country club and begins to take over, he declares a war on the pickleball sport. But he gets injured and he hurts his wrist. And he goes and he sees his doctor, played by Ben Stiller, and they give him a prescription. The only way to regain his full tennis stroke is to play pickleball. It's really good.
1: It sounds like a great premise. Let's listen to The Dink on Apple TV.
25: Tennis. Elegance. Aesthetic perfection. She needs our protection. An epidemic is sweeping across our once great nation. And its name is...
26: Pickleball.
27: Yeah.
25: My name is Dusty Boyd.
26: You're crushing these old people, Dusty!
25: But most people know me as the Hammer.
28: How come you work for your dad teaching 9-year-olds?
29: He's the guy that almost beat Andy Roddick.
26: My wrist! Walk it off!
30: Come on!
31: Maybe you could, I don't know, hook me up with something for the pain.
32: Take it easy with us, okay?
26: Come on!
33: You wrote a prescription for pickleball?
32: You didn't actually bring it to the pharmacy, did you?
33: Oh, of course not. I'm not an idiot.
24: as he's walking out of the pharmacy, of course. Yeah, very good. This is about an hour and a half movie. It's a quick watch. I'll give it 3 Wigglies. I enjoyed it. I thought it was hilarious.
1: Well, I love this. 3 Wigglies, and it's at home. You can watch it if you have Apple. Is it Apple TV, or is it Apple TV Plus, or are they all the same now?
24: You know, I never know. Sometimes it's Apple TV. Sometimes you're changing it. We'll say it's Apple TV Plus. Right.
0: So
24: now.
0: I looked it up, and Apple TV Plus changed this name to just Apple TV.
24: Okay, so
1: I think that makes
24: Apple
1: a
24: TV.
1: Lot of sense.
24: Okay.
1: All right, so you can find it on Apple TV if you have it, The Dink, and it got a generous 3 Wigglies. So now we have a film on HBO Max, Stuart Fails to Save the Universe. Let's listen to that.
2: He said that I'm the chosen one who'll set things right.
3: But do we believe that guy?
4: That guy was you.
2: There's this machine. You can put everything right and make it the way it was.
5: Stuart?
2: Denise? What have you been up to?
5: Robbing mostly. I'm still working on my screenplay.
2: An alternate version of me came from another universe and explained how I can undo the apocalypse.
4: Maybe we have a chance to fix the world.
5: So you were telling the truth?
2: You didn't believe me?
5: No, not for a minute.
2: Yeah, end of backstory.
24: This is an interesting, this is actually a TV series, and this is a spinoff of The Big Bang Theory, if you remember that TV show.
1: Oh,
24: that was very popular.
1: It was a wildly successful Big Bang
24: yes.
1: Theory, and they really did a very nice job. I didn't know if any of those guys ever went on to do anything else.
24: Right, so this is comic book store owner Stuart Bloom, who is tasked with restoring reality after he breaks a device that was built by Sheldon, Leonard, and Howard, the original people from The Big Bang Theory. And what
1: are they
24: did
1: in
24: was,
1: this?
24: They do have cameos.
1: Oh, good.
24: And what they did, and what they do is they, it's like the big, it's like another Big Bang Theory or black hole. What happens is he travels to different places and he's got to fix everything because it's like a multiverse. It's all messed up now. And he is now tasked because he broke this piece of equipment with trying to restore everything. If you are a fan of The Big Bang Theory, you'll like this. I think it it does a pretty good job of spinning off from the original TV show, and I would give it 2.5 Wigglies. It is funny, but you kind of have to know a little bit about The Big Bang Theory to kind of understand some of the jokes that they're talking about.
1: Yeah, I did not know this because I don't follow these things, and I'm so glad that you do, Dave Rieger. The series is the 4th television series in the Big Bang Theory franchise. Wow.
24: Yeah, they've had some spinoffs from it. So it's but the original Big Bang Theory, it's as you know, very popular, and this is just another in the line of spinoffs.
1: So this one we find on HBO Max. It's called Stuart Fails to Save the Universe. Is this a series also?
24: This is
1: then?
24: A series. This is a series.
1: How many do we have to watch?
24: I think it's 10 episodes.
1: Oh, wow.
24: So, yeah, it's a quick watch.
1: Yeah, quick watch.
24: So technically you did have a movie and you did have a series. They just happened to both be on the stream. Next week we will definitely have a movie in the theater.
1: Okay. Very good. And people, don't be alarmed. That, I think, is one of his Broncos hats.
24: Yes.
1: If anyone is watching and can see it right now, the Dave Rieger, who is an avowed Denver Broncos fan. But don't hold that against him.
24: And I have
1: nice... No, if you want to, you can hold it against him.
24: I have some very nice ivy here behind me, as you know, that surrounds this beach house up here at Boyne.
1: It's all beautiful. It's a very beautiful place to go and spend time. And especially to be there with the team of Jamie Edmonds and Steve Courtney there for the Boyne Tournament of Champions, which you'll hear all about in just over a half an hour from right now. And the guy who'll be producing it and running all the controls is sitting right here with us as Rieger reviews it. Thank you, David. Have a good weekend.
24: Take care, Paul.
1: Now, do you get to stay up there a little bit, or do you have to come right back?
24: We'll be back tomorrow.
1: Oh, yeah, yeah. You have to work tomorrow?
24: Tomorrow morning, yeah. I'll do my producing from up here with the Great Michigan Weekend with Jim Harper and Cam Carmen from up here.
1: Oh, they'll be up there with you.
24: No, I will be up here. They'll be back in Detroit.
1: Okay. It's hard to follow without a program. Thank you, David. Have a good weekend.
24: See ya.
1: Dave Rieger. reviews it. And Dink, The Dink on Apple TV, three Wigglies. And Stuart Fails to Save the Universe on HBO Max, 2.5 Wigglies. It would help if you were a good devotee of the Big Bang Theory, which was very successful. 129 at 760 WJR, the one and only Bud Denker, president of Penske Corporation, and his big deal, his dream, which is coming true, the Freedom 250 Grand Prix in Washington, D.C. We'll talk about it coming up with Paul WJR.
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19: 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From the first steps at Tranquility Base to the new plans for the moon and Mars, this country keeps looking outward. But there is one landmark chapter in our history at a place called Hadley Eponine. Three explorers, David Scott, James Irwin, and Alfred Worden, took science farther than ever before on Apollo 15 with the first lunar rover. In that rugged terrain, they picked up a pale stone later called the Genesis Rock, a piece of the moon's ancient crust, some 4 billion years old. That crew is often called an all-Michigan team, as each astronaut was educated at the University of Michigan. And with America at 250, let us not forget these three original rock stars from Michigan.
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1: 58 years ago, this was my theme song when I went on the air for the first time on WVMO, the voice of Monroe Radio, nearly 60 years ago. Popcorn. It just came up in the rotation, and I'm glad it did. Bud Denker is the president of Penske Corporation. He has always been a dreamer, and he fights for his dreams, and they come true. Hence the Freedom 250 Grand Prix in Washington, D.C., coming up to the streets of D.C. this next month. Bud, I was around when you first said you were dreaming of this, and I don't think we can adequately understand how much you had to go through, how many trips back and forth to Washington, how many meetings you had to have to finally make this happen.
20: Well, Paul W., you're right. It was a dream a year ago, and you got to dream big. And most people said this could never happen, to have a race in the downtown streets of Washington, D.C., around our national monuments, around the archive building, around the Air and Space Museum in front of the nation's capital. Just imagine and put that in your mind. But it's going to happen. We're 30 days away from this dream of mine becoming a reality. And it's just surreal for me in many ways.
1: And you made it clear just now, and I kind of read this into it along the way, you're not even, at this point, it doesn't seem that you're even hoping this becomes an annual event. This is like a one-time thing.
20: No, the country only has its anniversary, 250 years, once. And I think it's a big, big lift for this city. It's a big lift for all the agencies and security organizations I'm working with to do this, who have all been just amazing partners. The mayor, however, Mayor Bowser, and she is just an amazing leader for this city in Washington, D.C. She's the one who asked me, can you do a 3-year contract? And I said, Ms. Mayor, we'll wait on that. And just this past week at the Oval Office last Monday, the president asked me again. He said, why don't you do a 5-year deal? That way it gets you through my term and then two more years with whoever that president is in the future. I said, no, Mr. President, let's just go for this year and see how it goes.
1: Well, the amount of work, I know for a fact, the amount of work you've put in is impossible to imagine with all the other jobs you have as the president of Penske Corporation. But to see you there in Washington, D.C. with Roger, with General Motors President Mark Royce, with your drivers, doing this preview, presenting the President of the United States with his own helmet, red, white, and blue racing helmet with President Trump across the visor. You've basically been living in Washington, D.C. What's it been like living there?
20: You know, I'm actually here now, and I'm actually heading to the airport so I can go to have a dinner tonight in Indianapolis that I'm headed to. But I've got an amazing team here. I love this city, by the way. When you're in this city, it's got a great vibe. It's very, very safe. Like Detroit, you know, homicides here are down 52%. The National Guard's done a great job here to supplement the Mayor Bowser's team. And Jason Bagshaw, who's the commander of the police, is now a dear friend of mine. You know, the thing about it, Paul, this whole journey for me, the byproduct for me that I never expected was the people I met along the way. You know, talking to Chairman Andrew Ferguson's, you know, chief of staff this morning, he's the head of the FTC. You know, we're going to have our race control center in the FTC hearing room, which abuts the racetrack. The access I have now to Secretary Duffy and Secretary Burgum and Secretary Mark Wayne Mullen, it's just amazing that these people have become friends of mine. And the relationships I've developed are going to be forever, even though this race may not be. I did a fireside chat 2 weeks ago with EPA Administrator Lee Zeldin. I would have never had these opportunities, Paul. And I keep reflecting to myself, you know, small town boy from Sault Ste. Marie, Michigan. That's who I am. And a small school like Lake Superior State, you know, gave me these opportunities. And now here I am to put on this amazing event for our country in just 30 days.
1: Unbelievable job. And the pressure that when you have the president saying, quote, as we count down to the Freedom 250 Grand Prix, this will be like no other race. It will be one of the most unforgettable racing events the world has ever seen. That's a lot of pressure.
20: Yeah. Well, he asked me originally when I was in his office a couple of months ago, is this going to be your biggest race ever? Your biggest race ever? Will it be the best racetrack ever? And I told him, Mr. President, I think it'll be an amazing event. But here's what's happened. We had tickets, and tickets are free, by the way. You know, our platform is we're a nonprofit 501c3 I set up, like we did in Detroit. Tickets here are free for everybody. In 9 days, we had 288,000 ticket requests, which I had to stop because I can't handle that many more people than that.
1: Right.
20: So 140,000 people will be here a day to watch this race around our nation's capital. And I got to put all the security measures in place, all the protocols in place. Cooling stations, you know, tents, everything you need in a very hot city like we are. We're ready to go, Paul W. I'm ready to celebrate our country like we've never seen before.
1: Well, we're excited about it. We're excited to be able to watch it on television. And did you invite our friend Ed Bastian, the head of Delta Airlines?

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1: After avoiding debates for months, John James just made it clear why. When questioned by Perry Johnson about his support for the reviled Killswitch mandate and being funded by data center developers, John James strangely replied,
2: "I know when you were born, black people could still be bought and sold in this country, but no one owns me."
1: Huh? 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John James is no conservative. 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John James as governor? Terrifying thought. 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
4: Ortonville Road northbound closed between Granger Road and Oakwood Road due to construction. That should wrap up by 5 a.m. Monday. Some slowdowns on I-75 northbound between Allen Road and Dix Highway. And drivers are tapping the brakes on 75 northbound between Allen Road and Dix Highway. Now, WJR Weather First from the Weather Channel. A mix of sun and clouds this afternoon, a high of 78. Right now it's 75 degrees. A low of 61 for tonight, partly cloudy for the weekend. Highs in the low to mid-80s. I'm Rich Luzinski, WJR Traffic and Weather First.
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7: I've been carrying this paper around, and now I have a chance to ask you this. We mostly have no idea how much $1 trillion is. No one ever talked about a trillionaire in realistic terms. If a trillion showed up in the Wall Street Journal, it was hyperbole. I mean, it wasn't anything they really thought was going to happen. But as it turns out, a trillion is such a large number, it is very difficult to wrap our minds around it, but I'll help you a little bit. A trillion is 1,000 times more than a billion. I mean, who knows what that means? We could have said it was 1,000,000 times more, but 1,000 times more. And if you try to understand it in these terms, and like I said, I've been carrying this around. I'm going to throw it away now that we have our first trillionaire, Elon Musk. 1,000,000 seconds ago was about 2 weeks ago.
4: Okay.
7: 1,000,000,000 seconds ago was in 1994. When Pulp Fiction was about to open in theaters.
4: You said that's 1,000,000,000 seconds ago.
7: That's 1,000,000,000 seconds ago. But what about a trillion? Well, whatever the number is in your head, you might want to add a few millennia because, okay, 1,000,000 seconds ago, 2 weeks ago. 1,000,000,000 seconds ago, back to 1994. And 1,000,000,000 seconds ago, back to the Ice Age.
4: So not quite the dinosaurs, but close. Paul, the real question is, how many times can that go around the equator or to the moon and back?
7: No, here's how we have to do it. Let's say you're stacking pennies, first 10, then 100, then 1,000. And let's say the Tower of Pennies stays intact as you keep piling them higher until they reach 1,000,000. 1,000,000 pennies is about 1 mile high.
4: Wow.
7: 1,000,000,000 pennies is almost 1,000 miles, nearly the distance from, say, New York City to Cape Canaveral, Florida. 1 trillion pennies? That's a flight to the moon and back twice.
4: Wow.
7: So it's really, it is impossible
4: it almost,
7: to imagine.
4: Yeah, it almost feels like a made-up number, almost. Especially when it comes to how much money somebody has.
7: Yeah, I mean, they couldn't spend it all.
4: Right.
7: No matter how hard they tried. Not that they're trying, but I mean, this is like, you know, we used to exaggerate by saying, well, that guy's so rich, he's a bazillionaire.
4: Right.
7: But I mean, we're getting to that point because I don't know what is next after a trillionaire.
4: That's a good question.
7: It's just bizarre.
8: What's next after a trillion? Would it be?
7: I don't know.
8: Quadrillion. Yeah.
7: And I don't know how much that is. I don't want to know. It's too hard to even think of a trillion.
8: Now, could you imagine if he tried to withdraw all $1 trillion out of his bank account? Where would they find?
7: Well, every bank would collapse.
8: Right.
7: And this guy that wrote this thing that was Ben Cohen in the Wall Street Journal a while ago, it says, despite their importance in public discourse, they wrote this paper in 2013 that says, quote, numbers in the range of 1 million to 1 trillion are notoriously difficult to understand. Well, I would have to agree with that.
8: Yeah. once you get past the billions, then it gets really tough to understand.
7: I've been carrying that story around since the Wall Street Journal Saturday Sunday, which I love. The Saturday Sunday Wall Street Journal is spectacular. It has so much stuff in it. This is from June 13th and 14th. That's how long I've been carrying it around. And on the paper, Graham Plattner was still running for Senate in Maine and says, politics with swagger, meet the dude bros.
8: Wow. So, that does show you how long ago that was.
7: That was a millennium ago.
8: It was probably a couple million seconds ago.
7: Millions of seconds ago. All right. I do want to say again something I started the show with because I heard it on the fabulous show before ours. Kevin Dietz wished his mom, Dr. Dietz, I mean his dad, Dr. Dietz, and Mrs. Dietz, his mom and dad. His dad just celebrated his 94th birthday, but he wished Dr. and Mrs. Dietz a happy 70th anniversary.
8: God bless those crazy kids.
7: I mean, that is an amazing accomplishment you don't hear about very often. So I wanted to say it again. And what a good boy Kevin is, a good son, stopping by to visit mom and dad, having a little party celebrating their 70th wedding anniversary. So Dr. and Mrs. Dietz, and we hear through the grapevine, Mrs. Dietz listens.
8: Hopefully
7: God
8: they don't,
7: bless you.
8: Hopefully they don't still have the wedding cake piece of it frozen.
7: It's unlikely,
8: yeah.
7: I'm guessing. I don't know if people did that 70 years ago. They thought about it. I don't really know. But I'm hoping that they have a wonderful celebration, and we are honored that at least she, if not he too, would tune in from time to time after their son, Kevin, does his great job on WJR All Talk. I want to thank the team for our relentless positive radio while you're on your way to making each and every day count. And thanks for choosing to be an important part of the best and brightest audience in all of radio, according to the MAB, Michigan Association of Broadcasters. Our producer, Mike Parsons, Daniel Mason, Queen of the Switches, Rich Luzinski, Traffic and Weather First. Dave Rieger, Marie Osborne, Ann Thomas, and my Kim Smith. 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It matters a lot to us, and it'll matter a lot to you. You go on out, make it a great rest of the weekend. Good Lord willing, we'll see you Monday. 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
14: His next move on Iran is not yet known. I'm Lisa Brady, Fox News. But President Trump has said he's considering a massive attack, a major escalation.
15: One sign, perhaps, of a bigger battle ahead on the horizon. A number of mayors of Israeli cities have opened up bomb shelters across the country. They usually do that when the threat level has been raised. It is raised now.
14: Fox's Steve Harrigan in Tel Aviv. There's also been a reported surge in U.S. assets to the region.
15: It's a surge not only in material, but also things like medics to Germany, that there is a range of options for the president with 50,000 forces in the region.
14: Iran keeps attacking U.S. Gulf allies. Despite nearly 2 weeks of U.S. strikes, Israeli Prime Minister Benjamin Netanyahu now scheduled to meet with the president at the White House Tuesday, when he also plans to attend a memorial for Senator Lindsey Graham. Just getting word the Democratic Party wants to keep South Carolina as the leadoff primary for the 2028 presidential race, a change first made during President Biden's reelection bid in 2024. The decision by a DNC rules committee still needs approval from the full organization. The Republican calendar has so far kept the traditional lineup led by Iowa and New Hampshire. President Trump now warning of new tariffs on the EU in response to fines on U.S. tech companies.
16: Responding to a $1 billion fine the European Union is charging Google, President Trump is warning the EU will pay a very big price for illegal and unethical conduct. Writing on social media, a substantial tariff will be placed on them at the earliest possible moment. The EU fined Google for violating its Digital Markets Act, accusing the company of giving preferential treatment to its own services over those of third parties. Google warns the fine will force the search engine to strip away features Europeans love, like instant pricing and hotel, flight, and restaurant information.
14: Fox's Jared Halpern. 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
4: That accident on Forest Avenue at Shane Street has cleared. That bus has been set aside. U.S. 23 northbound between Willis Road and I-94. We're seeing some slowdowns there. I-94 eastbound between I-96 and Woodward Avenue. You got a slow commute. 75 northbound between Allen Road and Dix Highway. More brake lights there. And M-15 northbound between Granger Road and Oakwood Road. That's Ortonville Road, closed until 5 a.m. Monday for construction. Now WJR weather first from the Weather Channel. A mix of sun and clouds this afternoon. A high of 78. Right now it's 77 degrees. A low of 61 for tonight. Partly cloudy for the weekend. Highs in the low to mid 80s both Saturday and Sunday. I'm Rich Luzinski, WJR traffic and weather first.
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29: Well, what an honor it is to sit next to Steve Courtney for day 2 here up at Boyne, overlooking Deer Lake this time. Hi, Steve.
30: Jamie, I'm going to be completely honest with you here, as I always am. 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Here at Boyne, overlooking Deer Lake, I've had the distinct pleasure of being here numerous times. Won't bore you with the details, but is absolutely sensational. The Tournament of Champions Pro-Am getting underway on this Friday. And you, my dear, have a wonderful golf story to share.
29: I have a great moment in sports to discuss. Okay. Everyone knows I'm coming back from this long journey of chemotherapy and all that, and I didn't know how I was going to feel today. The answer is pretty good. B is I can't really do a full swing per my oncologist. But, you know, I'm like, the driver's way out there. It's not going to affect my port.
30: You're a golfer.
29: Yeah.
30: At a golf course.
29: And my driver's my best club, okay?
30: It is.
29: So on number one, at the Alpine, I hit a bomb drive farther than all the guys, might I add. And then I had 60 yards in. They're like, okay, you go first. That's not a full swing either. So here I do a little chip or a pitch. Hole it out. I had a natural eagle today.
30: Good for
29: you. So I'm back, baby.
30: On hole number one. Mm-hmm. And, you know, because we discussed it yesterday, the original plan, Jane, was just to do a little chipping, a little putting.
29: Yep.
30: And you got the driver out, and it paid off. Congrats on the natural eagle.
29: Thank you so much. It was a great moment in sports. Our pro, Corey, we couldn't see it. It was like kind of a blind shot. So our pro, Corey, goes up to the green. He looks around. It's nowhere to be found. He looks in the hole, and he, like, points down. I immediately start running around in circles and high-fiving.
30: That's a beautiful thing.
29: Thank
30: you. I'm sure our friends at Boyne will be putting up a plaque sometime later on the day commemorating your eagle on number one, which is, by the way, a difficult par 4, extreme dog leg left. So well done.
29: Thank you. It was really fun. How'd your team do?
30: We on WJRA, I had the pleasure of playing with good friend Kenny Hayward, his son Zach, our own Anthony Bellino, a.k.a. AB, and our pro, this dude, Chad, who happens to be an assistant golf coach for my Spartans with the legendary Casey Lubon. The dude can just hit a golf ball. But you know what? When you're in a situation like this, Jamie, and you've been in several scrambles, if you will, and when I say scramble, the Tournament of Champions is certainly another level. But you've got to have camaraderie.
29: Yeah.
30: You've got to have
29: support.
30: You've
29: got to have chemistry.
30: Yes. Mm-hmm. And that's exactly what we had. So going into tomorrow's second round at Bay Harbor, WJRA, my esteemed group, right now we are tied for fifth.
29: Yes, I have the leaderboard up. WJRA is at minus 13. Congratulations, Steve, Courtney, and crew. I was on WJRB, and we are at minus 11. We're at striking distance, okay?
30: Of course you are.
29: All right.
30: Of course you are. And we got to mention, you know, Jeff Marcereau, our sales guru. I think that's what he does. he is also at 13 under going into tomorrow with Brian Cairns as his pro.
29: Yes, and we are going to have one of my teammates on coming up at 2:34, Dr. Phil Knight, host of Food Secure Nation. He's also on my team, so he can talk about my eagle once again at 2:34.
30: He was on our group last year, was he not?
29: Yeah.
30: We had a wonderful
29: time
30: with Dr.
29: Phil. He's such a great guy.
30: Yeah. Yes.
29: Different Dr. Phil.
30: Different Dr. Yes. Phil, yes.
29: Yeah.
30: Same southern drawl, though.
29: That's true.
30: You got to point that out. Some things to discuss here before we get to the break. We can finally, ladies and gentlemen, our esteemed WJR listeners, get on with our lives because LeBron James has selected the Philadelphia 76ers.
29: Shocker,
30: thank God!
29: I thought he was going to Miami, especially with that like leak they, you know, the Heat put out there, like they were going to have a press conference. But LeBron calling this his last decision.
30: Yeah, his last decision. And immediately after the regular season in the NBA ended, the playoffs, if you will, the Golden State Warriors appeared to be in the driver's seat. Then, you're right, the Miami Heat. And then his former Cleveland Cavaliers were starting to become a little bit more prominent. But no, he makes it official today in his last decision that he is going to be a Philadelphia 76er. And they could be a formidable group. Now, look, LeBron's 109, but he is still able to perform.
29: He's still got it, though.
30: At a top-shelf level. You know, they've got Jaylen Brown now. Nothing but love and respect for that dude's game. And, of course, Joel Embiid. They refer to him as street clothes because that's usually what he wears for the majority of the season. But if he can stay healthy, the 76ers will be potentially pretty good.
29: I have a group chat with some college friends, a lot of them from the Philly area, and they are very, very excited with this news. So there's that. Tigers. How about Tigers?
30: Well, you know what? They get together with the Royals, and the Royals right now in the basement of the American League Central. And the Tigers and them get together. It's usually a one-run differential, and that was the case last night. Tigers able to squeak out that 4-3 win. You know, this is what the Tigers are up against, as A.J. Hinch said. We've been playing Game 7 since May.
29: Right.
30: And, you know, just keep winning series. That's all you can do. You got Tarek Skubal on the hill tonight.
29: Is this his last start as a Tiger?
30: Well, you know, he said yesterday that his preference is to be a Tiger, to qualify for the postseason. But the question becomes, can you win a World Series with Tarek Skubal? Can you?
29: Well, he's a Cy Young Award winner. Of course you can.
30: Okay.
29: But as constructed this team is your question.
30: Back-to-back years. Yeah. Okay, I get that. But if you keep him, then you lose him.
29: Right.
30: And I think that would bother a lot of Tiger fans because I think that he is going to have a pretty good price tag come August 3rd, the trade deadline in Major League Baseball. And if you don't cash in and you keep him, and okay, you get to the postseason and you go out in the first round. Now what?
29: Right. You might as well have gotten something for Tarek Skubal in that instance. If you make a run and make it fun, is it worth it?
30: Me personally, as we're having this conversation, Jamie, I don't think there's an active scenario, a realistic scenario, that allows the Tigers to hold on to Tarik Skubal unless they're going to re-sign him.
29: All right.
30: You've got to get the goods while the goods are there.
29: Well, take a good look at him as he pitches tonight. It could be his last start as a Tiger. As of right now, they're 49-54, four games out of a wild card.
30: Yeah, six games out of the division.
29: Yeah.
30: So, you know what? As bad as May was, they're still right there. I get it.
29: All right, more to come here on JR Afternoon. We're having some fun at Boyne Mountain. Up next, we're going to talk all about this mountain, all of the golf courses, too.
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4: need, RockAuto. We have an accident blocking your left lane on I-75 northbound at Mack Avenue that's causing slow traffic from Grand River Avenue. Expect delays on I-94 eastbound between I-96 and Woodward Avenue, and steer clear of a wreck blocking your right shoulder on I-94 westbound after I-275. Now WJR weather first from the Weather Channel. A mix of sun and clouds for the rest of the afternoon, a high of 78, a low of 61 for tonight, partly cloudy for the weekend, highs in the low to mid 80s. I'm Rich Luzinski, WJR Traffic and Weather First.
11: Coming up at 2 o'clock on Monday on JR Afternoon, our candidate conversation continues. We have Chris Swanson on the Democratic side. We have John James on the Republican side. And also President Donald Trump in Oakland County. All that and so much more when we see you Monday, 2 p.m., 760 WJR.
29: Welcome back to JR Afternoon. Sitting in for Ryan Armani, I am Jamie Edmonds here at Boyne Golf Resort, and it has been basically the perfect day for golf. It has been just a little bit of a chill in the morning, and that wore off, and it's full sun, and it just was a great day here. And someone to talk about all the improvements that have been made to this place is Bernie Friedrich. He was the director of golf course renovations. What's your title?
9: Oh, that is my title.
29: That
9: now.
29: Is still yeah, is. Okay, yeah, what were you?
9: Senior vice president of golf operations.
29: There you go.
9: Yeah.
29: So
9: and
29: you're
9: then golf director and then golf pro and all that
29: there
9: stuff.
29: There you go. Just... You want to do the full resume?
9: No, it'd take too long.
29: You were born in Germany?
9: I was.
29: Yes. Go all the way back?
9: Yes, I was. Born in Germany and came over and went to kindergarten without knowing a word of English.
29: Excellent.
9: And the teachers, you know, helped me out and taught me how to speak.
29: Were you always just loving golf?
9: Or well, I've probably been in the... I played in high school and I was raised in Midland and Dow Camp, Curry, the golf course and Dow and stuff... They let us play, and this is a long time ago, but still, at Curry for 25 cents, we could go out there. So our parents, that became everybody's babysitter to drop your kids off and play golf for all day long for 25 cents.
29: That's so fun. So you wanted to practice, and you did it throughout your lifetime, and it got you to where you are.
9: Yeah, we had a rule. They had a rule that you couldn't throw clubs. You couldn't throw your clubs. So we designated a guy and we went to his bag and threw his clubs.
29: You threw other people's clubs. Yeah. All right. So in your current role that you've been in about 3 years, what are you doing? How are you improving a place that's been recognized by USA Today for the past couple of years?
9: Well, first of all, we have an architect that we've been working with for many years. And, who's also a Michigan native, and Ray Hearn. And he and I went through all of our golf courses and did a 10-year plan on what we can improve. And we're doing stuff like that, and the 10-year plan depends, well, we don't have a lot of money. This doesn't cost a lot, but it's still an improvement. So we're going through and doing stuff like that and plan on continuing for a long time. But our recent concentration has been on the Donald Ross course. When we did that originally in 88, and we went around the country and looked at golf holes. Now you didn't even have a cell phone. You know, you took pictures with a Polaroid.
29: Right.
9: And you went in to ask people in the pro shop, is this a real Donald Ross golf course? And a golf hole, and they go, yeah, that's it. And it was remodeled many times. So now with Ray, we have all different equipment and these days and stuff, and we can make come and get golf holes that are within an inch of the original Donald Ross holes. So
29: that's awesome.
9: Yeah, that's what we're doing, and we've done. Let me see, we've done one on the Ross, remodeled it. Two. 10, 13, and 15 and 16, and we're in the process of doing number 3 right now. So that's going to be really excited about that.
29: What has been the response from people coming out here to see this remodel and see these, you know, to an inch?
9: Well, frankly, the Donald Ross Golf Course was probably at the Highlands was probably our fourth favorite. We have four there. We have another par three now, but we had four there, and it was probably close to the bottom of the favorite. And now it gets the second most rounds of any of our golf courses up there.
29: Excellent. So it's obviously going well.
9: Yes, it's going well. That well enough that we, you know, we want to continue doing things.
29: I want to talk about that par three, the Dune Brae, because I got to play that last year. And it was just so fun to just walk around. If people don't know what Dune Brae is, explain it first, then we'll get into it.
9: Well, Dune Brae means down a slope into a valley is where the Dune Brae comes from. And again, Ray Hearn used, we had a par 3. We had a par 3 here at one point in time, 49 years ago. But we had a par 3 at the course, and that's a chip and putt. These are real, as you know, these are real holes. These are real golf courses. Some of them had sidewall bunkers, and in fact, there's 6 of them. And what we've done is wanted to make real golf holes. And Ray picked some of his favorite green styles. So there's different green styles that are in Scotland and Ireland and the UK. And in the United States too, they were copied, but that's where they're originally from. But anyway, the other thing about that golf course is There's no formal tees. We put tee marker out there, a tee marker. But the point was the tee and the fairway are all the same length. So you're playing me, and you know I can't hit a wedge very well. We can go up there. You say, okay, we're playing from here. You can play from anywhere you want. The longest hole is about 150.
29: Okay. I mean, when we were out there, we played where the tee markers were, but there were these two young kids behind us, then we let them play through. They were trying to make it fun. They were playing each other. They were barefoot. It was just, it was like golf at its best.
9: Yeah.
29: Yeah.
9: Exactly. And it takes about an hour to play it. And it's getting more popular every month. So it's getting...
29: Excellent. All right. Excellent. So what else? How do you improve upon a place that people have enjoyed for many, many years, but now you're getting this national recognition? There are license plates from all over the country coming here. I mean, what next?
9: Well, the theory is if you're not improving, you're going backwards. So we want to keep doing stuff to improve. And like I mentioned, that we have a 10-year plan for all of our golf courses. When I came here, there was the Alpine, which you played today at Boyne Mountain, and the Heather and the Moor, which were broken up. They were combined, and that's all. So since then, you know, we went around and did the Ross and flew around and picked holes, and we had Arthur Hills come in and do the Hills course, and then also did Bay Harbor. So that, you know, and so we had a group of writers here about a month ago, and I sat down there for lunch and stuff. I think there was like eight of them, and they played all of our golf courses. And I go, "What's your favorite golf course?" And one goes, Bay Harbor. One said, the Alpine's my favorite, Ross. And I started to smile. And they go, what, is this funny? And I go, no, that's why people come here. It's not one golf course that's outstanding and the rest are also runs. Each golf course is so different from one another, as you know, and so different from one another that people really enjoy the variety of the land and the golf style.
29: For sure. So talk about this tournament in particular and how much people just, they love to come year after year after year. I mean, some might be breaking records coming up here over and over and over.
9: Yeah, we started this. How many years is this now? I can't remember, but I remember starting it and Boyne starting it, and it was fairly unique and still is, because it's professionals, amateurs, boys, girls, and all play and compete in this. And, you know, they play from different tees and things like that. But it's an event that everybody looks forward to playing. And I people, all the pros and stuff, have called me up in the last month and said, are you going to be down there for the cocktail party? I can't wait to be over there and play the Alpine this year and stuff. Well, I said, well, I'll be down there for the cocktail party anyway.
29: Well, and that is where we are right now. The cocktail party is here tonight at beautiful Deer Lake, and like, that's part of it. And I get to bring my daughter, and people are going to bring their kids, and this is a family-centric event.
9: You know, it is, and one of the things I like about our golf courses too is the end of the golf round. We have places like Bay Harbor. You can look over, you know, the bay, and we have at Boyne Highlands this beautiful deck with fountains in the lake and things like that you can look over. And nothing, you know, this is pretty darn good right here.
29: Yeah, with the sunset, it's pretty darn good.
9: A tiki bar out there and a lake. Yeah, it's pretty nice.
29: Just in case people are listening and they still want to come up here this summer and fall and golf, is there room?
9: Yeah, okay. There is. But, you know, what's happened because of the popularity is now, you know, we're booking out to next year already. We're booking times, you know, Band and Dunes does that and things like that. And we're even booking out the following year. So, yes, there's still room. I should do it as soon as possible.
29: Do it as soon as possible. It's certainly a special place up here. Bernie Friedrich, thanks for your time today.
9: Well, thank you very much for having me.
29: Really appreciate it. JR Afternoon rolls on. Coming up, we're going to talk to Dr. Phil Knight, one of my teammates. Great moments in sports were had today. That's next.
10: Hey, gang.
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15: News, I'm Tom Graham. Oil prices falling today for the first time in a week. The drop comes despite the ongoing fighting in Iran and its impact on shipping in the region. Fox's Steve Harrigan.
16: Ship traffic through the Strait of Hormuz really almost at a complete standstill. Just 3 ships a day for the past 3 days passing through that strait. And this happens as U.S. forces continue to grind away night after night, attacking Iranian military positions.
15: Last night, U.S. military carrying out a 13th straight night of attacks on Iran. The nation's busiest train station could get a name change.
17: It's part of an $8 billion redesign of New York's Penn Station. Transportation Secretary Sean Duffy is urging senators to also rename the train hub. The request did not include suggestions for a new name, but Duffy has indicated he'd like to see the station named for President Trump.
15: Fox's Jared Halpern. 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
4: 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We've got some slow traffic on I-94 eastbound between I-96 and Woodward Avenue. 75 northbound at Mack Avenue. An accident blocks your left lane. You're slow from Grand River Avenue. I-94 westbound after I-275. Steer clear of an accident blocking your right shoulder. Now WJR Weather First from the Weather Channel. A mix of sun and clouds for the rest of the day. A high of 78, a low of 61 for tonight. Partly cloudy for the weekend. Highs in the low to mid-80s. I'm Rich Luzenski, WJR Traffic and Weather First.
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29: It is Jamie Edmonds here live from Deer Lake at Boyne Mountain Resort, and I'm joined by one of the teammates from a hard-fought battle today on the Alpine. It is Dr. Phil Knight. He is the CEO of the Food Bank Council of Michigan, but also host of Food Secure Nation here on WJR, which that show particularly has been going on since January, but it's this old hat for you on the radio.
27: Yeah, we had a show, we rebranded in January. It was called Food First Michigan. We did that for about 11 years because the one and only Jeff Marcereau heard me speak and said, hey, I need to put this guy on the radio. I think it's because
29: happened to me, too. I met him, and he's like, you need to start doing sports on our air, and he.
27: Yeah. Well, he has a gift for talent.
29: The kingmaker over there.
27: That's right. He has a gift for talent, we'll say.
29: Yeah, exactly.
27: And speaking of talent.
29: Yes, we had quite a day, didn't we?
27: We did. We did. And, is your back sore? Because you were kind of carrying us. and the hole number one was spectacular.
29: Thank you so much. Yeah, we already discussed that great moment in sports I had. I had a natural eagle. Which I haven't had in a really long time. Yeah,
27: that was great.
29: That was great. Really, really fun. Phil, why do you like coming up here to Boyne for this particular event?
27: Well, Jamie, I think this event is representative of so many events across Michigan during the summer. I just did a little research, and there's almost 5,000 golf tournaments every summer in Michigan that benefits some charity. And collectively, they raise about $110 million.
29: Wow.
27: And I mean, right, so who knew? And this one's no different. I mean, these guys that run Boyne Golf, they do this tournament. We're going to have a chip-off tonight down here by Deer Lake. And then they also compete with the non-Boyne golfers through the year. And they raise money for food security efforts like at Mana Food Project in Harbor Springs. So it's a pretty special way to.
29: There's a purpose to all of it.
27: Absolutely.
29: You know? I just saw a commercial on TV. I think I was up here, or maybe I was back in Metro Detroit, about food insecurity and how many children go hungry, especially in the summertime, and that breaks my heart.
27: Yeah, it's tough. It's there is a couple of programs that the federal government has, but it makes it kind of hard on the kids and the caregivers, particularly the moms. And so we are lobbying through efforts like Senator Slotkin to adjust some of those regulations. For example, we don't want the kids to have to sit under a tree when it's raining to eat a soggy sandwich. Just give them the box lunch and let them go home.
29: Right.
27: You know, and there's some federal rules like that really need to change to make the program more effective. And like you say, so that hunger comes off the table for these kids and their moms, you know, through our trying to help them get access to the food they want and need when they're not in school.
29: You know what I was thinking of recently with this lettuce thing and everyone getting sick? I mean, how right. that affects Gleaners or any of these food banks. I'm sure there are recalls and you got to pull stuff off the shelves.
27: Our recall system is identical to that of Kroger, Meijer, Walmart, Spartan Nash, anybody. When they get bad lettuce, they know where it went and they pull it. It's no different for us. We have to be that sophisticated in our system. If it went to a pantry in North Michigan, we need to call them and tell them how to get rid of it, or we need to go pick it up. And that's what the food banks do.
29: All right. Good to know there. You're a positive guy. I've known you for a couple years now through WJR and playing golf with you. Even when things are going wrong on the golf course, you're still smiling. Love that about you. What do you think about these issues that we're having in this country with people being hungry and children especially being hungry? Do you think this is solvable? Can we figure this out?
27: We could. We could do it. I mean, I would say hunger in America is a man-made problem. So if it is, we should create a man-made solution.
29: Yeah.
27: Right? And we just can't use the same thinking we used to create when we created it to try to solve it. And that's a bit of a misquote from Thomas Edison, but it got there anyway.
29: You landed the plane.
27: Yeah, thank you. So, yes, it could definitely be solved. Thank you.
29: Here, have some water. I'll give him a little break while he does that. I've just been thinking about this because, you know, when you're at a restaurant or something, you just see how much food is wasted, and knowing that there are people who are hungry, I think about it.
27: Right. Restaurants, you know, I can take you to fields where farmers are growing food, and I say, hey, what about that field of beans? And they say, doesn't belong to me. I'm paid to grow it. But if they don't want it, it just goes under. So that's a field of peas or beans or potatoes or onions or whatever that could get donated to the food banks.
29: Okay.
27: And you know, and the key for us is that when we started food banking 40-something years ago, any calorie would solve hunger. Potato chips will solve hunger. And not great for you, but it will solve hunger. Now, almost 60% of the food that we distribute across the network is considered fresh.
29: Nice. Yeah. And healthy.
27: Healthy, absolutely.
29: What do people hear when they listen to Food Secure Nation in case they haven't yet? Sell it.
27: Well, I think you kind of answered it a minute ago. It's like, how do we solve this thing?
29: Because you take these big ideas and you discuss it on WJR.
27: Yeah, I think there are six dimensions of food security, and we talk about those six dimensions. We have people from all over the nation on the show. We've noticed a trend for food banks, CEOs, where almost 60% of the 250 food bank CEOs in America, that's under Feeding America's umbrella, and we serve every county in America, almost 60% of them are second half folks who had a career, like at Texas Instruments, and now they're the chief executive officer at a food bank.
29: Excellent.
27: They're
29: Those
27: finding
29: are smart
27: their
29: minds.
27: Way.
29: Yeah.
27: I think it's a search. I think all of us want success, right? But at some point, we start thinking about significance.
29: Mm-hmm. Mm-hmm.
27: And so I think this is leading people who have executive experience to find work and purpose in working for a food bank.
29: Well, that's good. That's a positive note to end on our food discussion. Talk about golf. I mean, what do you think about WJRB's chances tomorrow?
27: I think we're in it. I think we're in it. We're going to light it. You know, You keep making Eagles, we're going to be right there.
29: It was just the one of the 18. But, yeah, I've done my part.
27: You have.
29: I've contributed.
27: The rest of
29: this.
27: Us got to pick up the slack.
29: And talk about our pro from Boyne Mountain. His name's Corey, and he
27: Corey
29: dialed
27: May.
29: In.
27: He is he's what a nice guy,
29: yeah.
27: First of all. And then just goes with the flow, very positive. You know, I hit one in the trees, and he's like, that's all right.
29: and you're like, actually, it's not, Corey. You're being a little too positive.
27: Yeah, you couldn't be a counselor. You've got to be a little more direct.
29: Well, Dr. Phil Knight, I appreciate you coming on the show with me filling in for Ryan Armani. Food Secure Nation, when does it air on WJR?
27: Sunday nights at 9 p.m.
29: We'll tune in.

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10: 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We've got some moving road work blocking your left lane on I-94 westbound between 8 Mile and Oakwood Boulevard. That's scheduled until 3 this afternoon. 75 northbound at Mack Avenue picked up an accident blocking your left lane. You're slow from Grand River. And we still have that accident on I-94 westbound after I-275. Now WJR Weather First from the Weather Channel. A mix of sun and clouds this afternoon, a high of 78, a low of 61 for tonight, partly cloudy for the weekend. Highs in the low to mid-80s. I'm Rich Luzenski, WJR Traffic and Weather First.
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2: Welcome back to JR Afternoon. This is Jamie Edmonds filling in for Ryan Ermani on this beautiful Friday up north. We are at Boyne Mountain Resort. More specifically, we are looking at Deer Lake on a beautiful sunny day after a wonderful round of golf in the Boyne Tournament of Champions Pro-Am. And I'm joined now by Pete Grossinger. He is the managing principal and partner at M1 Insurance. Thanks for sitting down with me.
12: Hi, Jamie. Thanks for having me.
2: First of all, let's talk about golf. How is your team doing?
12: Well, we finished the day at 10 under. More importantly, we had a lot of fun out there today.
2: Okay.
12: And looking forward to tomorrow.
2: That's good. Do you like to play here at the Alpine? Do you like to go play at Bay Harbor? What's your speed?
12: Actually, the Alpine is great. I enjoy both courses, both locations. We've got a couple guys that have never played Bay Harbor, so tomorrow's going to be fun.
2: Wait till they see that view.
12: Right.
2: It's
12: right.
2: Like you're in the Caribbean, but you're up here in Michigan.
12: You're right.
2: I love it.
12: Absolutely.
2: I love it so much. All right, so that's the golf aspect of it. I'm used to doing sports and sports highlights, so I had to start there. But let's talk about M1 Insurance. This is sort of not a new endeavor, but explain how this occurred.
12: So

0: I was with an agency prior to M1 being created, and in that agency we had a Medicare enrollment practice. The decision was made to spin that Medicare practice off into a separate agency that became M1 Insurance Group. So we are focused exclusively on Medicare enrollments, helping those that are already in Medicare or aging into Medicare make the decision, help them through the process. Educate them, inform them. It's a big decision for them. And so we're focused exclusively on that and have been doing so for since the beginning of the year.
1: So because it's just so darn easy to sign yourself up and get everything right for yourself, right?
0: If only it was that way. If only. As I say, you know, unfortunately, Medicare is a very, very difficult process for people to go through. And they really should not be trying to do it themselves. It's beneficial to them if they talk to somebody, somebody such as M1 Insurance Group, where we've got licensed agents that are experienced, that have taken people through the enrollment function. And it's not just we enroll them and then we stop. We end a relationship. We maintain the client relationship so that on an ongoing basis we can support and service them, and then each year when it's open enrollment, which is coming up starting October 15th, if somebody's already in Medicare, we can take them through a process of reviewing what they currently have and determining if they need to make changes for the coming calendar year.
1: Well, that's something I didn't know because I'm not of age for this yet, but this is something people have to do every single year, just like we do through the company. We have to figure out our health insurance.
0: Correct.
1: Okay.
0: Correct. And so open enrollment, which runs October 15th through December 7th, is the period of time where anybody that's currently in Medicare has the ability to make changes for the coming calendar year. Much like you just said, for a business that has its own insurance, you tend to have an open enrollment period where you're making that decision. It's the same thing with Medicare. The open enrollment period, we look to collect information from a client in terms of what's changed. Has their prescriptions changed? Has their doctors changed? Has their health changed in any way, shape, or form? And we put that together in terms of looking at what they're currently in and then make a decision as to whether the current plan still makes sense for them, or we can move them into something different that better suits the changes that they've gone through.
1: Do you have an anecdote of someone that you've taken through and it's really benefited them for the, you know, for the better?
0: Yes. We have people, I won't say anything specific, but we do have people that have done it themselves, attempted to sign up, and then what they find out is they didn't understand the process. They weren't in the right plan that they needed to be in. And unfortunately, when they signed up, they couldn't make any changes until open enrollment came, and then it's effective January of the following year.
1: Okay.
0: So they go into a plan, regardless of when they go into that plan, when they age in, it could be months before they're able to make any changes. They reach out to us during open enrollment, and then again, as I said, we take them through the process, we find the right plan that they need to be in, enroll them in that plan, and then the following year, they're happy and they're where they need to be.
1: Maybe you don't know these numbers off the top of your head, but like how many Americans are eligible for Medicare? How many Michiganders? It's a lot.
0: It's a lot. Last number that I heard is we are looking at, I believe it was 3 million that are approaching Medicare age on an annual basis. And if you look at the way the population is aging, every single one of those people have to enroll in Medicare. They sign up for Social Security. Even though they don't take Social Security, they sign up for Social Security, they become enrolled in Medicare Parts A and B. And then where we help is Parts C, which is Medicare Advantage, Part D, which is the prescription drug plan, and then any Medicare supplemental plans that we can assist a client with through that process.
1: Well, this seems like there would be so much value to this, because this does not seem like the most streamlined way of doing things with the Part A and the B and the C and the D. It's like, why is it like this?
0: Correct. It all comes out of, again, changes in that the government has put through 2010, 2012, there were significant changes that kind of created the Medicare Advantage, the supplemental aspect, prescription drug plans, that they're constantly changing. Government makes changes. Those changes impact the carriers. The carriers make changes. And then ultimately, it's the consumer that gets impacted by the changes that are being made. So it's a constantly changing and evolving process.
1: Well, you created this whole company because there is this need out there and all of these people that need and want the counsel and the education.
0: Yes.
1: And you guys do that.
0: Yes. And we do. And what's also very important for people to understand is their time that they spend with us does not cost them anything.
1: That's a good aspect.
0: Yes.
1: That was going to be a question I had for you.
0: Yes. It's just really their time. We do not charge fees for the service that we provide to the consumer. We take the time, again, going through the process, educate, inform, and help them make the right decision.
1: All right, cool. Well, I'm looking, this is just the lighter end of the interview here, at your bio.
0: Okay.
1: Penn State University.
0: Yes, that
1: I'm
0: is
1: from
0: correct.
1: Pittsburgh, and my whole family went to Pitt, so
0: okay.
1: I don't think they would like that I'm even speaking with you.
0: Well, I won't say what we used to do when Pitt and Penn State would play years back, but being on the air, but I'll share that with you when we're off the
1: yeah.
0: air.
1: Yeah. You know, those were good times. This
0: yes.
1: is the problem with college football now.
0: Of course.
1: Those rivalries are gone, and that was the fun part of
0: it
1: college
0: sure
1: football. My dad and his friends would take like a big RV or something down to
0: yep.
1: State College, and then they'd flip it the next year, and it was fun.
0: Right. It sure was. It
1: yeah.
0: sure was. Miss all of that excitement.
1: Yeah. All right. Well, we'll talk more about what you did in your shenanigans off the air, but thank you to Pete Grossinger for your time. You are the managing principal and partner at M1 Insurance, and it sure seems like a valuable thing for people to have. How do they contact you?
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1: Excellent information. Thank you so much, and good luck to your team tomorrow, but not too much luck.
0: Thank you, Jamie. I appreciate the time.
1: All right. Much more to come. One more hour of JR Afternoon filling in for Ryan Armani, and we have some... Well, we're going to talk about a little college football in the next hour. Plus, we're going to talk about this golf tournament, this beautiful weather, and Dave Rieger's going to join me for a couple, right? All right, he's nodding yes. That's next on JR Afternoon.
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8: Tariffs. I'm Lisa Brady, Fox News. Two small businesses based in the U.S. already going to court to challenge Trump tariffs announced yesterday on goods from 60 countries.
9: This is all about forced labor in other countries. Now, the senior administration officials are telling us that this is not a replacement for the Section 122 tariffs that expired at 12:01 Eastern time this morning. But the fact is that these new tariffs started the same moment that those emergency tariffs ended by law this morning. Now, this is low-hanging fruit for the Trump administration, because multiple administrations have long tracked the use of forced labor in countries across the globe. It's well documented.
8: Fox Business's Edward Lawrence at the White House. The lawsuit argues the new tariffs exceed the president's authority and require more detailed country-specific findings about forced labor to be legally justified. The administration has been pivoting to different statutes for tariffs after the U.S. Supreme Court struck down the use of an Emergency Powers Act. President Trump is set to make an Oval Office announcement about American nuclear innovation, reportedly as part of a push to expand domestic energy production. So far, he has not announced any strategy change in Iran.
10: U.S. forces continue to grind away night after night, attacking Iranian military positions inside of Iran. Last night, the 13th night in a row, President Trump spoke to Axios, warned about a potential massive invasion of Iran. But he did say he hadn't reached that decision yet.
8: Fox's Steve Harrigan in Tel Aviv. Iran ramping up its counter threats, warning people to stay away from U.S. bases in the region as it keeps attacking Gulf neighbors. A teenager charged in a deadly mass shooting at his Georgia high school in 2024 changes his plea to guilty. Colt Gray was 14 when he killed two students and two teachers, wounding others. His father was convicted on charges including murder for giving him the gun. 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
11: That wreck on 75 northbound at Mack Avenue is cleared. M14 northbound still closed between Granger Road and Oakwood Road due to construction. It's going to be that way until 5 a.m. Monday. The Jeffries eastbound at Farmington Road, we still have that accident blocking your three right lanes. 75 northbound after Corona Road, we have an accident slowing you down from Bristol Road. And taking a look at I-94 eastbound, still have that wreck on Telegraph Road. Now, WJR weather first from the Weather Channel. A mix of sun and clouds this afternoon, a high of 78, a low of 61 for tonight. Partly cloudy for the weekend, highs in the low to mid-80s. I'm Rich Luzensky, WJR traffic and weather first.
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1: Welcome back to JR Afternoon. We played one of those 11 beautiful golf courses today. We played the Alpine WJRB, sitting at, I think, minus 11, which, all right, we're in the mix in that region to try and do something tomorrow at Bay Harbor. We're playing this Boyne Tournament of Champions Pro-Am. We have a wonderful pro. His name is Corey. He's from Boyne Mountain, and we're just having a wonderful time, and I, too, am having a wonderful time, dipping my toe back in the waters, working again, back on the air at WJR after a long journey that I've documented on Jamie's Journey, my podcast. Hopefully it's resonating with some people who've been on a cancer journey or are starting a cancer journey or a caregiver for someone, and that's my hope there. So I'm just so thrilled to be here, and I'm actually here with Dave Rieger. Steve Courtney not joining us right here for this segment. So hey, Dave, thanks for popping on with me.
21: Anytime, Jamie. It's great to have you back. Great to be on with you.
1: Oh, thanks so much. Yeah, it is just great to be here. Now, I can't do all of the things I want just yet. I just rang the bell, finished chemotherapy on July 14th. So I'm up here just chipping and putting and maybe sometimes using the driver.
21: You know what? I haven't heard anything about a driver being used.
1: Except for that one eagle I got naturally on number one. But I digress. That was a great moment in sports. And I'm just thrilled to be here. Thank you for WJR for the opportunity. You are our extraordinary personal producer, sure. And you follow sports. And what is the thing that's sticking out to you today?
21: LeBron James to the Sixers.
1: Yes.
21: For
1: $8 million.
21: I didn't see that one coming. Did not have that one on the bingo card. But thinking about the players that the Sixers have, maybe they can make it work. Will Embiid stay healthy enough to make it work? Is LeBron's, 42 now? 41,
1: hey,
21: 42?
1: Hey, that's not that old.
21: Sure, it's not. I understand that, but I mean, this, we're talking. For an NBA athlete, and he's still elite.
1: He's still got it.
21: I mean, it is interesting. Now, here's my question: does Bronny get to go down to Philly now?
1: I don't think they're a package deal.
21: All right,
1: whether they want to be or not. But remember that time when James's agent starred people he wanted to play with and whatever. He's saying he wants to go win a championship. He believes he can in Philadelphia with Tyrese Maxey. He likes that guy. And oh, they just got Jaylen Brown too.
21: So that makes me think maybe they can make some noise in the East. As a Pistons fan, does that kind of scare you?
1: Yeah.
21: That LeBron's back in the East.
1: Think about all of those moves that were just made for Philadelphia. What have the Pistons done?
21: Nothing.
1: Retain Jaylen Brown?
21: Nothing. Nothing.
1: Yeah. Well, I mean, if he makes it 4-for-4 and gets a championship in Philadelphia, that will be very impressive.
21: Yeah. So at that point, does he pass Michael Jordan as the GOAT?
1: Oh, man. We don't have time to get into that.
21: I say no.
1: I say no, too.
21: But, man, if he wins another title, wow, with another team.
1: Right. He would certainly be in the discussion and be up there.
21: Yeah.
1: Yeah. You want to talk a little Tigers? What are your thoughts on Tarek Skubal? Is this his last start?
21: I hope so.
1: Yes,
21: I really want them to trade Tarek Skubal. I really want them to get something. I do not want them to
1: try and make a run.
21: And then they don't get it all the way, and then we get nothing for him.
1: Right. He just walks.
21: Yeah,
1: I don't
21: like that.
1: And what do you think about him coming out and saying, well, he wants to stay in Detroit? It's like, well, if you really, really wanted to stay in Detroit, you could have made some deal.
21: I don't believe that. I think that's just lip service to the fans. I don't believe that. Scott Boras is not going to let him do that.
1: Well, Tarek Skubal is set to make a start tonight against the Kansas City Royals. 6:40 is the game time, and, you know, everyone's wondering, is this the last time you're going to see him with an old English D? The Tigers, as you know, they're 49-54, four games out of a wild card as we speak right now.
21: So they have to, I feel they have to jump too many teams to do any damage in the wild card. I think if they're going
1: to
21: get in,
1: they have to win the division.
21: I think that's the way they have to do it. And I think the AL Central is not that great, so I think that there is
1: a chance.
21: And
1: it hasn't been.
21: No.
1: Which is a bummer why they couldn't do anything with Tarek Skubal locked and loaded here.
21: I just think that, and what about some of the other players that, what about Casey Mize? Do we keep Casey Mize or do we trade him and try to get some more people? What about Gleyber Torres? Same thing.
1: Right.
21: So I just, I don't quite understand what the plan is. And I kind of feel this way about all the general managers of all the teams here in Detroit is, What happened to the big moves?
1: That's how I feel. Meh.
21: Yeah, we don't get any big moves anymore.
1: Right, like we're not getting LeBron James.
21: No.
1: You know?
21: Dylan Larkin, he wants to leave. Tarek Skubal, the Lions.
1: Big names in Detroit are going in the wrong direction. Out.
21: Yeah. Yes, and we don't get anything big in return. It's very frustrating.
1: Yeah, I mean, same. And also, what are they going to do with the general manager position with the Red Wings? I don't want them to stay internal. I want a splash. I want someone else. I want new blood.
21: Who wants that job right now? Is that the elite job that it used to be?
1: I don't think it's elite, but I don't think it's a bad job. I think there is talent here.
21: I agree with you. Let's go outside of the organization. You know,
1: there's another big name leaving. Patrick Kane going back to Chicago.
21: Is another score gone?
1: Yeah, yes, that's true. Yeah. I mean, just all the names are heading out. Like, what team are you most excited about right now, Dave?
21: We haven't had a championship here since, the 08 Red Wings? That was the last one of the major four, so it's been a while. I don't know.
1: I recall 2008, actually.
21: I don't know. I don't know which team is the closest right now. And, you know, we're getting ready for training camp for the Lions. Is that window shut for the Detroit Lions?
1: No. But they haven't really made any big splashes recently either.
21: And their defense and their secondary is in some trouble right now. So I just don't know.
1: Yeah, some guys are getting in trouble with the law.
21: And some guys are trying to recover from a knee and an Achilles. Yeah. I am glad that Sam LaPorta is back, though.
1: Me too. In fact, Sam LaPorta story is that on my podcast, Jamie's Journal, Journey Angels Along the Way, I talked to someone who had colon cancer, and she named her port where she received chemotherapy LaPorta.
21: I saw that.
1: And so through, you know, different venues and texts and stuff, I tried to get Sam LaPorta to send her a message, and he did. He's a good guy.
21: I saw the video. That was great.
1: Yeah, that's a good guy.
21: It was very cool.
1: That's my favorite thing when athletes who have all of this fame, all of this money, so much they don't know what to do with it. They make people's lives better. They brighten people's days.
21: Podcast is great. I've listened and watched many episodes. And
1: you have?
21: My mom is a cancer survivor, and it's great.
1: Well, thank you so much. It's like a passion project for me. And the most recent episode, we did an infusion RN. These nurses are heroes, and I wanted to talk to one of them. They're really in the room with you when you do things. And then the latest one, you remember Shannon Miller?
21: I do.
1: The gymnast from 1996?
21: Yeah.
1: I did not know this, but she was an ovarian cancer survivor. So I chatted with her in
21: and
1: the
21: you
1: latest.
21: Know who, you know her through your figure skating, right? Because you were.
1: No, right. I cold called her basically via Instagram message.
21: Wow.
1: I said, hey, I'm new to this cancer world. I'm doing this podcast. Would you mind talking to me? And she said, you know what? I will.
21: That's awesome.
1: Yeah. So she's the latest one. All right, cool. We're having some fun here at JR Afternoon, filling in for Ryan Armani. We are at the Boyne Tournament of Champions Pro-Am, and we're going to talk to a professional, someone who really knows what they're doing out there. That's next at 3:18.
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11: need, Rock Auto. That accident on I-75 northbound at Mack Avenue is cleared. We still have some residual backups from Grand River Avenue. I-75 northbound after Corona Road picked up a wreck there. You're slow from Bristol Road. Three of your right lanes are blocked by a wreck on the Jeffries eastbound at Farmington. You're slow from I-275 there. And we still have that accident hanging tough on I-94 eastbound at Telegraph. Now WJR Weather First from the Weather Channel. A mix of sun and clouds this afternoon, a high of 78. Right now it's 76 degrees, a low of 61 for tonight. Partly cloudy for the weekend, highs in the low to mid-80s. I'm Rich Luzinski, WJR Traffic and Weather First.
32: Monday on JR Morning, we'll get you up on the right side of the bed with all the news, traffic, and weather you need. 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
1: Welcome back to JR Afternoon. This is Jamie Edmonds from the Boyne Tournament of Champions Pro-Am. And joining me now is one of the professionals playing in this event. His name is Otto Black. Thanks for joining me.
33: Thanks for having me, guys.
1: The most exciting thing you told me off air is that you have a one-month-old daughter named Kendall. How's it going?
33: It's good. The last 2 weeks have been better.
1: Sleeping-wise?
33: Yes, getting more on a schedule. The first 2 weeks are very tough. I kind of see what everyone talks about when they say, be ready for a newborn.
1: Yeah, I mean, you're just not sleeping. You're a zombie walking around.
33: Yep.
1: But I also just told you it's the best time of your life.
33: It is. Yeah, I can't explain it. It's amazing just thinking about it.
1: And that's the part of this Pro-Am, at least. It's very family-centric, and I love that. My daughter has come up 3 straight years, and I was doing announcements last year up at the podium about who won, and she just ran up there, and I'm like holding her, but that's it. That's this tournament. They want kids here, and that's the best part, and you wanted to bring her up.
33: Yeah, I can't think of a great first trip for Kendall, her and my wife are up here, and yeah, we're going to take it all in, and it's a great experience. Like you said, it's a very family-oriented place, and we can't wait.
1: Well, I can't wait to see her, hopefully meet her at this party later on tonight. So your team is the M1 team, and we just talked to those insurance guys about the Lord's work that they're doing with Medicare and figuring all that out. How is your team doing?
33: Right now we're one shot back up first. So we played good today at Alpine. The course is in fantastic shape. So, yeah, we're right where we need to be. We've got to shoot good tomorrow, and hopefully we're in the winner's circle.
1: You've played up here 6 times in this event. You've also played the professional tournament and won it in 2021. So you like Boyne.
33: I do, yeah. Yeah, I definitely have good memories here, for sure, yeah.
1: That's really cool that you won the professional tournament. I mean, that is a unique experience with all of these different people playing from different tees.
33: Mm-hmm. Yeah, it's one of the few events that does that. I can't think of any other professional tournament where you have ladies and men competing, and you do have the mixed tees. It's kind of cool how it brings all the competition in together, and it's very competitive.
1: Because you won that tournament, do you have just like a lifetime invitation then to play it and come up?
33: I do, yeah, and Boyne was so gracious. They give you a membership for life. So I can kind of play any Boyne property for life, yeah.
1: Oh, that's cool. Yeah. And we've been talking to a lot of Boyne people throughout these 2 days about these 11 courses and how it's nationally recognized. What's your favorite course?
33: Bay Harbor's hard to beat.
1: I mean, the views.
33: Yeah, you can't. My brother's going to play it for the first time tomorrow with us, and he's like, what's the course like? I'm like, you just got to see it.
1: Oh, it's like the Caribbean of the Midwest.
33: Yeah, exactly.
1: Yeah,
33: exactly.
1: It's so cool.
33: Yeah.
1: All right. Well, I mean, I hope you play well tomorrow, but I'm also playing in this tournament. It's not too well.
33: Yeah.
1: Is that fair?
33: We're friends now. We can be enemies tomorrow.
1: Okay.
33: Yeah.
1: I always find these journeys of trying to get to the PGA Tour so interesting. Mm-hmm. And that you are still on this journey. You are playing in some mini tours. You've played in different things. You played in the Rocket Mortgage last year. Mm-hmm. Talk about your journey to try and get to the Ultimate.
33: Yeah. I've been grinding for 8 years now since graduating college. It's tough. You got to have a good support team. And like Pete and Joe with M1 Insurance, those guys have been great. They've been a good sponsor of mine. And having good people in your corner kind of helped that, especially when times get tough. Because there's times you think about quitting and, hanging it up. But then there's times you win tournaments and you play great and you think you're right there. So it's just having a good family and a good support system is a big part of it.
1: What is the highlight so far in this journey, do you think?
33: Qualifying for the U.S. Open was pretty cool.
1: Oh, where?
33: At Pinehurst. 2 years ago. So that was pretty cool experience, taking that in.
1: You know,
33: definitely the toughest test in golf. I see why people call it that.
1: Yeah, I mean, obviously that's got to be the pinnacle. What'd you think of the Rocket Mortgage, unfortunately wrapping things up this year?
33: Yeah, it's too bad. I'd like to see the city of Detroit have a PGA Tour event. Hopefully in the near future they can have something again soon. The golf course is a lot different. They changed it up. The layout's very similar, but the greens are a lot different. So it'll be interesting to see what the scores are like.
1: Yeah, I mean, they changed it all up because the PGA wanted them to, right? Doing some, well...
33: Yeah, yes and no. Yeah, I think, and the members got a brand new golf course, brand new greens, and some of these golf courses over time, you got to update it just to keep up with the technology and the times.
1: It's interesting that it's leaving. I mean, I know there are certain circumstances with that, but just like this area has so much golf love, and now to not have like a professional tournament is interesting. I was up in Flint when Warwick Hills was hosting the Buick, and now that's gone too. So like, where can our people go?
33: Yeah, it's tough, and it's tough as there's a long list of sponsors getting in that next spot in to host the PGA Tour event. So like I said, hopefully it's not too far gone that it comes back to Detroit soon. Because there's a lot of good venues they could host at in Detroit. Anyone could host it.
1: Right. Well, and then there's the LIV thing. If they're going to have that team championship at St. John's, and it seems like they are not because they haven't built anything, and it's supposed to be in a couple weeks. These things usually take months to build out.
33: Yeah.
1: And what's going on with LIV? Who knows?
33: Yeah. Yeah, I'm no comment with that
1: one. Yeah, I got it. I got it.
33: Yeah.
1: We'll talk off air.
33: Yeah.
1: No, okay. So for the amateur who's listening, mm-hmm. I know what you're going to say. You need to work on like the putting and the short game. I tell you, I never practice. That's a problem.
33: Yeah. So the biggest thing I tell people is, everyone talks about technique and they try to find this perfect golf swing. I try to get more visual with golf, like visualizing shot shaping, seeing the golf ball come in, like just using more of the artwork of golf, I call it. Because I think if you get too technical in the sport, you get stiff, you get tight, and you can't just relax and let yourself go. So that's kind of what I like to tell amateurs, just be more athletic and just use your imagination.
1: One of these pros once told me that they, you guys, the professionals, play from the end, the green out. And I just think about the one shot, then the next shot, yeah, and the next shot. But you are planning way far ahead than amateurs do.
33: Yeah, I would definitely say sometimes a tee shot can depend on where the pin is, if I'm laying back, if I'm getting too close to the green. So yeah, those are things we definitely keep in mind.
1: So then what are some things we can work on just to like improve our amateur status? I mean, is it going and chipping? Is it putting?
33: Yeah, I would say 100 yards and in. If you can improve from there, that's where most of your shots are during a round. That's how you can improve your score and improve your course management for sure.
1: Another pro I talked to once said that we as amateurs shouldn't even be keeping stroke scores. That it, you know, who cares if it's 110 or 100 or whatever, that match play is what amateurs should be doing. What do you think of that?
33: Yes and no. I mean, I think there is par for the golf course, so you got to learn how to play par against the golf course. It is just truly you and the course, so whatever that score may be, but I think always trying to beat your personal best and personal par is going to get you better because it's going to push you a little bit more.
1: Yeah. Did you see these memes of like the you know, Ricky Fowler's and Rory's being asked these questions about like, you know, how good are you at golf? How good is an amateur at golf? And they made like, you know, you have to shoot like in the 70s. Okay, that takes a lot of people out. Another one said you need to put the ball in the hole every time, which I know people do not do that.
33: Yeah, that's very common. We call it raking a putt for sure. You know, when it's
1: within, I do that literally all the time.
33: It's good. Pick it up. Yeah. But at the end of the day, it's all about just enjoying it. You know, if you're not enjoying any of this game, like, don't play it. Like, it's all about taking, you know, going on these trips, being up north, like, take it all in. That's what it's all about.
1: Well, I've been, you know, public about my journey, and I haven't been out on the golf course. Just being in the golf cart with the guys, joking about different shots and whatever, that was everything today. And that's a lot about this game, especially a beautiful day like this at Boyne.
33: Mm-hmm. Yeah, the camaraderie is part of it. Yeah, it's a lot of laughs. Like, at least, I don't know about your team. Our team, we were laughing a lot.
1: Yeah.
33: We have some characters for sure.
1: For people who have not been up here, you know, you've been up here 6 times with this event. You've won the professional. Like, sell Boyne. Why do people need to come up here, do you think?
33: I think just there's so much to do. There's the lake, there's biking, there's, you know, the ski lifts, the restaurants, there's golf, there's mountain biking. There's so much to do just besides golf. And me and my wife always say this isn't just a winter destination anymore. Like, it's a season full round or year-round event.
1: Yeah.
33: And they're constantly busy. It's good to see.
1: Yeah, it's great to see. I mean, I can imagine, like, looking out at this lake and seeing the colors changing on these trees. I've not been up here in fall. I have been up here in winter and summer. So I guess I got 2 more to go.
33: Yeah.
1: All right, Otto. Well, good luck to your team tomorrow. Otto Black, thank you for your time today. Good luck on your journey getting to the PGA Tour.
33: Thank you.
1: I would like to talk to you again when you get there. How about that?
33: Sounds good. Thank you.
1: All right. Thanks. Coming up next on JR Afternoon, I'm having a great time filling in for Ryan Armani. And what we have coming up is Midnight Golf. And that is something pretty cool. Dave, have you ever heard of this Midnight Golf? He's switching. He didn't know I was going to do this. Midnight Golf.
6: I have. Very cool. They're now. We're also now the college career and beyond. So it's a combination of both. And very cool program. And it's right in downtown Detroit. They have quite the setup.
1: Quite the setup. All right. That's next at 3:34. And then we're going to talk a little bit about Michigan State football. 3:48. Stick with us.
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10: 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Canada opens the Gordie Howe Bridge, which connects Detroit and Windsor, Ontario.
12: Many have devoted years of their professional lives to bringing this bridge to reality. Their work has created a lasting legacy for this region and for North America.
10: Interim Bridge Authority CEO Chuck Andery, President Trump posting on Truth Social that the U.S. will get 50% of the tolls. South Carolina Congressman Russell Fry is running for the late Lindsey Graham's Senate seat.
13: This campaign isn't about another title or political office. It is a movement. It is about making sure that South Carolina continues to have a conservative voice that isn't afraid to lead and isn't afraid to fight.
10: Graham's sister, Darlene, who was appointed by the governor to fill her brother's seat, also says she'll run for a full term. 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
11: 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Still have that wreck on 75 northbound after Corona Road. You're slow from Bristol Road. M15, also known as Ortonville Road, northbound, closed between Granger Road and Oakwood Road. That's going to open up 5 a.m. Monday after construction completes. The Jeffries eastbound after Farmington Road still have that accident taking up your three right lanes. You're slow from I-275 and expect some delays on I-75 southbound between Front Street and Otter Creek Road. Your roadway's reduced to two lanes. Now WJR Weather First from the Weather Channel. A mix of sun and clouds to close out the afternoon. 78 degrees right now, a low of 61 for tonight. Partly cloudy for the weekend, highs in the low to mid-80s. I'm Rich Luzinski, WJR Traffic and Weather First.
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22: 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Once again, here are Steve Courtney and Jamie Edmonds.
1: It is Jamie Edmonds here filling in for Ryan Armani at the Boyne Tournament of Champions Pro-Am. And I'm excited about this segment because this is about, you know, getting this game of golf into the hands of people who may not otherwise, and all of the opportunities that are opened up when you know the game of golf. So this is very exciting. And this is Jason Malone, Chief Development Officer for Midnight Golf, College, Career, and Beyond. Hello, Jason.
25: Jamie, thanks for having me. How are you? This wonderful day.
1: I mean, could the weather be any better?
25: I mean, you're looking right at the lake. You can't beat
1: I
25: this.
1: I know.
25: You cannot beat this view.
1: I know. This view at Deer Lake is pretty awesome. And we're talking about something that's also pretty awesome, and that's this idea. Let's talk about this idea that your mom had, Midnight Golf. I've met your mom before, and she's very inspiring. And she's like, do you have any extra clubs or bags or whatever? And I do. So we need to talk about that. But how her idea evolved into what it is today.
25: Yeah, so my mother raised me as a single parent. We grew up on the west side of Detroit, and we tried a number of different sports from basketball to baseball. And we found our passion with golf, and it was golf that, for me, allowed me to look at life from a different vantage point growing up in the city of Detroit, particularly where I grew up at. And so my mom, who never picked up a golf club up until now my junior year in college, when I was in college, she hadn't picked up a golf club. And I said, you know what, Mom, let's start a golf program. Look what it has done for me. Look how it has affected my life and has changed my life, and I think you should do it. I go away to school in the spring of 2000. I come home the winter of 2001, and my mom had 17 young people. To date, we've put well over 3,000 young people to 160-plus colleges and universities across the country.
1: That's unbelievable.
25: Yeah,
1: that
25: is
1: so great.
25: Is,
1: what look at like a little idea and how it can blossom and affect people's lives.
25: You never know, right?
1: Yeah.
25: You never know.
1: So it's really gotten big. I didn't know that there's this center next to right where the WJR offices
25: walking
1: are.
25: Distance.
1: I cannot wait to come see it.
25: You're
1: Talk
25: welcome.
1: About this center.
25: Our WJR family is welcome anytime to come and experience the facility. We just finished a 2.5-year renovation of the old public broadcasting facility, and it is now our home. And so for the longest, programming would take place at Mary Grove College. We would practice golf at Beechwood, a little municipal course in Southfield. And our office administration was in Bingham Farms. Well, now, with the completion of our new home, we have everything all under one roof. And so programming, golf practice, you know, our office administration, team meetings, everything takes place in the facility. The PGA of America, we won their National Neighborhood Grant in 2024, and they designed our entire basement. So We were just on the news on NBC Channel 4.
1: I know those people.
25: A couple days ago, you know, I know kind of well too. Mm-hmm. We were just featured 2 days ago. We did a in light of the Rocket Classic that's going on, Black Tech Saturday, the first tee of Detroit, Greater Detroit, hosted a program trying to get young people in tech and golf, and they did it at our facility, and it was cool. A really, really, really good turnout, and it was just featured a couple of days ago.
1: So, that's awesome. Yeah, I mean, highlighting all of the success of this program makes sense to me. There's this road trip for success to this college tour. Explain that.
25: Yeah, so throughout the year, every year we take our young people on what we call a road trip for success, and our road trip for success is more than just a standard college tour. We visit during the school spring break. We visit a number of different schools across the South, historical Black colleges and universities, as well as traditional institutions. And so students have the ability to see, you know, what college life is like from a number of different vantage points. And at the same time, we feed them, so they're able to take in the part of the 30-week curriculum that we provide is some of the life skills, is dining etiquette, so they're able to put that to test. Imagine 6 buses pulling up at a Maggiano's or a Benihana. It's kind of crazy. And
1: chaos.
25: So, yeah, and so so that we feed them, we take them to really nice restaurants, we visit different historical monuments, whatever the city that we're in. And then on the last day, we have a large dinner. All the students dress up, the mentors. We have more than 60 different mentors from all walks of life, a third of which are young people that have graduated from the program.
1: And now giving back.
25: Yep.
1: Love that.
25: Yep. Reciprocating. They're reciprocating the love that they received. And so we take them on this big dinner. They dress up, and we visit a town and club, something equivalent to like the DAC, whatever town equivalent that we're in. And we allow the young people to tell their stories about what the program has meant to them over the course of the school year.
1: Excellent. Yeah. I love that. Yeah. We talked a little bit about like what the game of golf teaches you and how that prepares you for life. And there are many metaphors. Like, what's your favorite?
25: You know, you have to make the, if you make a mistake on a golf course, you always get the next shot. And so just like in life, if you make a mistake, what are you going to do to recover from that mistake? Golf is so, in so many different ways, it's parallel to life. And we try to teach our young people those different parallels that, hey, you know, you're not going to be perfect. You are going to mess up. But it's what you do after to recover from the mess up is how you will, you know, dictate the outcomes of whatever goal that it is that you're trying to accomplish. And so we teach our young people that. We also tell them that, you know, a lot of business opportunity and business deals take place on a golf course. A lot of the opportunities that I've had, I've been blessed to have and be a part of in my short life here has all taken place on the golf course, a lot of things. And so very appreciative of the game. And this was the way that my mother and I, you know, we figured we could give back and help our community.
1: I just love it. I think it's great. And another one is like who you are when no one's looking. There's a lot of no one's paying
25: Without
1: attention
25: question.
1: To what you're doing out in the golf course. You can pretend that your lie is better or whatever, but it's like who you are when no one's looking is important too.
25: You got to be able to be the same person that you are on and off the golf course. And you have to be a responsible, a respectful, but more importantly, an honest person. And we teach our young people that. We show them the outcomes of if you do these things, here are some of the benefits that you can benefit from in life.
1: Yeah.
25: By just being a good person and giving back to your community and making sure that things are better than they are than when you got it.
1: When you found it, right?
25: Yeah.
1: How many kids have been through this program, you think, in all this time?
25: Well, we started in 2001 with 17 young people.
1: Right.
25: To date, we're well over 3,000. We're well over 3,000 young people that have attended 166 colleges across the United States of America.
1: 3,000 kids
25: Close
1: who've grown
25: now.
1: Into adults. Yeah, let's call it 4K then.
25: Yeah.
1: I mean, that is quite a legacy. So congratulations to Jason Malone and your mom.
25: Thank you.
1: Good luck. And
25: I'll tell you said hello.
1: You please do.
25: And you're welcome anytime. When we get back,
1: I'm coming to see this
25: Please,
1: facility.
25: Absolutely.
1: It seems unbelievable.
25: Absolutely.
1: Jason Malone, thank you so much.
25: Thank you, Jamie. Appreciate you.
1: Coming up next, we're going to talk a little MSU football with a former player, Otis Wiley, at 3:48.
4: I'm John James. A few years ago, they called me a fearmonger when I warned about socialism and communism on the rise. Well, here we are. 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Now our healthcare is unaffordable. They're twisting the minds of our children, letting illegals vote and steal our Medicaid. They sympathize with terrorists. They say the most important thing they can do is take America down from within. As a West Point graduate and a former U.S. Army captain, I have a word for that. Treason. Socialism's not just on our doorstep, it's inside the house. Republicans need a strong, tested leader who will first kneel and pray, and then stand and fight for Michigan and for our republic. I'm John James. I fought evil abroad with an Apache helicopter, so we wouldn't have to fight it here. But now that it's come, we will put on the full armor of God and defeat it right here in Michigan, together. Paid for by John James for MI.
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8: The I-94 westbound on-ramp from Van Dyke now closed due to an accident. We still have that disabled vehicle on I-96 westbound after Kensington Road. You're slow from Kent Lake Road. And watch out for a wreck on the northbound Southfield Freeway at 8 Mile. Now WJR Weather First from the Weather Channel. A mix of sun and clouds for the rest of the afternoon. Right now it's 79 degrees, a low of 61 for tonight. Partly cloudy for the weekend, highs in the low to mid 80s. I'm Rich Luzinski, WJR Traffic and Weather First.
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0: Welcome back to JR Afternoon, rejoined by the great Steve Courtney. Steve, welcome.
1: Janie, thank you very much.
0: Do you feel refreshed?
1: I certainly
0: replenished?
1: Do. Let some H2O hit the bidet.
0: The first drops of it in your bidet.
1: And it worked out swimmingly. Thank you very much for your concern.
0: Oh, good. Well, welcome back. We're joined by special guest Otis Wiley. Everyone knows who you are. Former MSU football player, executive director of Playfly Sports. Hey, Otis.
2: Hello. How are you all doing?
0: We're good.
1: Yeah. Oh, what's happening?
2: Oh, man, I'm feeling good, man. I love to golf this event. This is probably the best one on the calendar every year, so I'm appreciative of being invited back out and able to host some people while we golf, but have a good time.
1: Well, we were talking before going on, though. It turns out you're somewhat, and I hope I'm not speaking out of school, you're somewhat of a golf addict.
2: Yeah, I'll say I'm a serial golf scrambler. I get a couple times to go by myself, but I do love scrambles. It takes the pressure off,
0: yeah,
2: and able to get, like, good practice strokes, right? Good practice swings, and if you don't hit it right, then you can count on the other four. But I love golf for sure.
0: I will say that his cart was parked next to my cart this morning. I literally could not get to my cart. He had a line of people that wanted to come talk to him.
2: Like, hey, excuse, James is coming too.
0: Yeah, exactly.
1: Right. You know what, though? The truth of the matter is, the older you get, if you've ever competed in anything in your life, and obviously wearing the green and white on the gridiron, you competed, sir. And the great thing about golf is, as you get older, it's still a hell of a way to compete.
2: It is. It's a mental game for sure.
1: But it sure is.
2: I know I can't tear an ACL or blow an Achilles. Like, I'm just trying to get home safely so I can play with the kiddos. I don't want to be playing flag football or basketball pickup, and then there's an ACL, which I don't need to do that right now. So,
1: not at this point. Not at all. Now, that being said, so very much looking forward to the Pat Fitzgerald era. As we very quickly approach another exciting season of
0: that still
1: Michigan
0: sounds
1: State
0: weird.
1: Football.
0: I'm excited for it, but I was like, wait, is he? Oh, yeah.
2: Yeah.
1: I am so geeked.
2: I mean, it's so crazy because you always seen him in the purple, right? In
0: yeah.
2: The Western Wildcat. And his teams, when I played against them my last

0: 2 years of college. You know, Coach D's first year at Michigan State was Coach Fitzgerald's first year at Northwestern.
1: Yes.
0: So those battles were always battle-tested because Fitzgerald had his team always playing at a high level with speed, and they were very smart, sound, where they didn't make no mistakes. So, you know, teams kind of will overlook them, but they'll give their best shot at you. So I always remember Coach D training us to, hey, if you're tired because they were in a no-huddle offense, it's like, hey, man, you need to just fall down on the floor. And, like, you want to
2: like
0: sub.
2: Like the soccer players,
0: absolutely,
2: too.
0: Absolutely, yeah. Oh, just, you know, because I remember I got hurt, and I hobbled off the field, and Coach D's like, get down right now. He's yelling at me real loud. But I feel that grit that we'll be smart, we'll be sound. And I'm looking forward to how these guys have been really training behind the scenes quietly. And so we're looking forward to see some new improved Spartan football.
1: Well, I got a chance to know for various reasons Coach Fitzgerald during his run at Northwestern. And I always thought of him, as being a very sound football man. Now, to back that up, all you have to do is watch some tape, and it's readily available, of him playing linebacker at Northwestern.
0: Nasty guy.
1: And just went about his business.
0: Yeah.
1: And I think when he made the transition to head coach, you have a great football mind. You also have a man that does expect a whole lot from his team.
0: Mm-hmm.
1: Nothing that he really never expected from himself as a player, and a man of tremendous integrity. And after that Northwestern situation went by the wayside and he was cleared, I'm thinking to myself, self? Ooh, he'd look pretty damn good in the green and white. I'll tell you that much.
0: Absolutely.
1: And by golly, here we are, oh.
0: I know, man. Well, you know what you think about when we have defensive-minded coaches with the historical context of how Michigan State football is played, and smash-mouth football, run the ball, but also hit you in the mouth. He's lived and breathed the Midwest in the Big Ten. He knows how to recruit. I think there's that situation of you had a lot of offensive mindset in Coach Smith. But now you have one that is, hey, we have to stop the ball. If we stop the ball, I mean, defense wins championships.
1: That's still the
0: mantra. So I'm excited because he is one of those guys that, you know, we're going to be able to tackle better because I know that was one of my Achilles' heels. Of
1: count on it.
0: We have to tackle better. And so that's going to be something I'm looking for from the defensive side on who I am and who I was as a safety.
1: Sure.
0: You have to be able to tackle in space and tackling. We need to get to the quarterback, too. Put pressure, so I think you're going to see that dialed up with Coach Rossi being retained. That's also good for our players.
1: I love it.
0: Yeah, so the schematics X and O's are still the same, so we got, you know, 3 years where our players have been able to retain this defense, and you know, offense is going to do what offense, you know, does, but I think this is one of those things where I'm excited to where I haven't been fully ingrained in watching them because I also, too, want to be not surprised, but I know the expectations that we also want to play postseason, but
1: sure.
0: I'm looking forward to when we kick off Toledo.
2: I have a question for you.
0: Yes.
2: Just the way college football is these days and how kids are going back and forth and coaches move all over the place. Like, it just seems like chaos to me as someone who has not played the game. I'm just an observer. Do you think we can find some sort of happy medium in this chaos and Michigan State can, like, compete at the highest level?
0: I would hope so, right? But it's always ever-changing. But I think where you have the team, you have the athletic departments, they have to be quick and think.
2: There's no AD right now.
0: Yeah. So you got to be proactive of how do you make chess moves that will help you set up in the long game. Right now we've made those moves, and so we're just kind of in waiting in lieu of who it will be the next leader. But to your point, you got to be able to thrive in chaos. If you can't thrive in chaos, that's where I feel like you're going to get left in the bottom of the barrel. So with the transfer portal, I think with the new five-year rule, 19 is when your clock starts. I think that will hopefully help.
2: We won't have 30-year-olds playing
0: right.
2: on the field. That's,
0: you know,
2: nice.
0: Yeah, or, you know,
1: that
0: even on basketball.
1: Happen.
0: Yeah, you know, you got, you know, I mean, this guy's 26, 27 years old playing against an 18, 19-year-old.
2: Right.
0: So
2: it doesn't seem fair.
0: Yeah, it doesn't. So I think there's opportunities where NIL has opened up the floodgates where you can make not more money, but you can make good, lasting money If you don't go to the pros, if you save your money correctly, you will have something to fall on when you graduate to get prepared for life after football.
2: Yeah.
0: I think that's a good piece there. But, you know, it's hurting even the pros piece of, like, when you get drafted, these players have been, you know, 5 or 6 schools. Where do you go back to? Who's your alma mater? Like,
2: right.
0: You know, I get it, your degree, but who do you go to where even the coaches might not be there anymore?
2: Right.
0: So do you feel comfortable going back to Michigan State if you went and transferred?
2: You were there for like 6 months.
0: Yeah, six months, right. So
1: well, when the quarterback at Ole Miss came out and said, if I'm forced to go to the NFL draft, it's going to cost me millions.
0: Yeah.
1: Think about that.
0: I know.
1: And that's exactly where we are right now.
2: That's crazy.
1: And that's
2: amazing.
1: Absolutely obscene. But from a selfish standpoint, certainly looking forward to my 20th season on the WJR Michigan State
0: round of applause.
1: Tailgate microphone. It is such a riot. I thoroughly enjoy it there at Munfield. And what you have developed there with the Meyer Fan Zone is truly unbelievable. And once you put the beer garden in, we're off and running.
0: I know. You know, we'll have some changes, at least on the beer side, but you know, food trucks, you know, coming back out there is going to obviously help for people that are going to show up and they don't want to do the full tailgating thing and pack in the car. We really want to get the families out there to, you know, embrace and have a good time before they walk into the gates. But our partners are excited to see that continuously grow, especially Meyer, man. They are great partners.
1: It has been growing.
0: Yeah,
1: and it's just a lot of fun.
0: Yeah, absolutely.
1: Great folks.
0: Absolutely. So I look forward to the upgrades, which we'll see at kickoff. So I look forward to seeing you, you know, the first game for sure.
1: Look forward to it, though. You know that.
0: Definitely.
1: Jamie? Hey,
2: yeah.
1: Welcome back.
2: Thank you.
1: Wonderful job.
2: Back on the golf course, back at WJR, back from quite a journey.
1: Absolutely.
2: I'm happy to be here, guys.
0: Absolutely.
2: And thank you to Ryan Armani for this opportunity
1: Thanks, Ryan.
2: 2 days. Have a wonderful weekend, everyone.
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5: Imagine the sky in the early 1900s. Airplanes were new, fragile machines, mostly flown by daring test pilots and military men. Passenger flights were almost unheard of, and many people still doubted that flying would ever be safe or common. Almost every pilot was a man. People said flying was too dangerous, too complicated, and too bold for a woman. Ohio might have had the Wright brothers and their famous early flights, but Michigan would soon have something just as historic. The first woman in the United States to become a licensed pilot. One young woman growing up along the shores of Lake Michigan near Arcadia refused to accept limits, so much so that she was the first woman to cross the English Channel in an airplane, inspiring future generations of girls to study math, science, and aviation. Michigan's own Harriet Quimby.
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7: Is locked and loaded. I'm Lisa Brady, Fox News. That from President Trump just telling reporters the U.S. military is ready to go, but he has not made a decision yet on escalating the fight against Iran, which he says does want to make a deal, but doesn't want to admit it.
8: You can just keep doing exactly what we're doing and take them apart piece by piece. We could do it in a more rapid fashion, which we might do, or we can negotiate with them, which we're also doing right now. I mean, as we speak, we're talking to them.
7: The president declining to answer a New York Times question about potentially being accused of war crimes if he follows through on a threat to blow up power plants and bridges. One Iranian official threatening to kill a U.S. service member for every death in Iran. Iran's been responding to U.S. strikes with attacks on U.S. Gulf allies. The president taking questions after making a nuclear energy announcement.
8: Last year, I signed 4 historic executive orders to reignite a wave of progress in America's nuclear power production and promote this abundant, affordable, unlimited supply of energy for the American people.
7: Now directing the U.S. Energy Secretary to set up a pilot program for advanced reactors. There's already a lawsuit over newly announced Trump tariffs.
9: The same group representing small businesses that successfully challenged the use of emergency tariffs at the Supreme Court this year is suing the Trump administration over a new round of tariffs announced this week. The Liberty Justice Center says 10% to 12.5% tariffs imposed on 60 U.S. trading partners are capricious and arbitrary and require congressional approval.
7: Fox's Jared Halpern at the White House. The lawsuit also argues a law allowing sanctions over unfair labor practices needs country-specific findings to be legally justified. A mixed finish on Wall Street. The Dow up 234 points at the bell, but the Nasdaq in the red. 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
10: The I-94 westbound on-ramp from Van Dyke closed due to an accident. M-14 northbound between Granger Road and Oakwood Boulevard still closed due to construction. That's scheduled until 5 a.m. Monday. You're slow on I-94 eastbound between I-96 and Van Dyke. Northbound Southfield Freeway at 8 Mile. We do have an accident there. A disabled vehicle blocking your center lane on I-96 westbound after Kensington Road. And that wreck on 75 northbound after Corona Road has cleared. Now WJR, weather first from the Weather Channel. A mix of sun and clouds this afternoon. Right now it's 79 degrees. A low of 61 for tonight, partly cloudy for the weekend, highs in the low to mid-80s. I'm Rich Luzenski, WJR Traffic and Weather First.
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30: From the heart of the Motor City. It's the Mitch Albom Show with Mitch Albom and Ken Brown. This hour of the Mitch Albom Show is brought to you by Green Shield Deck Builders. Never stain your deck again. Now, here's Mitch.
31: Yeah. All right, we welcome you to the program here on 760 WJR.
26: Hi-ho.
31: Friday. It's Friday. Mitch Albom here with you. Kenny Brown has the day off.
26: Finally.
31: And the rest of the cast here, Rosie's here, Kevin O'Neill, and Kelly, across the glass, CD, and Dan. And wouldn't you know it, that on the day that Kenny decides he's got to take off, LeBron James makes his decision.
26: Finally.
32: What are the chances?
31: And Kenny's clock has run out.
26: Yes, it has.
31: LeBron James has decided he's going to play in Philadelphia.
26: Mm-hmm.
31: As someone who grew up in Philadelphia, good luck to you. If you don't win everything, mm-hmm. they will let you know that you are instantly. A flop, a failure, a waste of money, and all the rest of it. Now, they're not wasting a lot of money.
26: No.
31: Because LeBron James is signing a two-year, $8 million contract.
26: What's that all about, Mitch?
31: There is something odd about it. And something weird, and I'm sure there's something else going on. Like if they win a championship, the owner has promised to give him half the team. I don't know.
26: Half the city.
31: Huh? Yeah. Something like that. But he will be in the East. Yeah. And so the Pistons are going to have to play him quite a few times. And he will have to. I was going to say the Pistons have to go through him to get to the playoffs, but it might be the other way around. The 76ers will have to go perhaps to Detroit. Now, they have a pretty good team when they're healthy. But Joel Embiid is a very quixotic player.
26: Ooh. Does that mean a ball hog, Mitch?
31: No, it means he's very hard to understand.
26: Unpredictable.
31: He plays when he wants to, and he disappears at other times.
26: And he takes every shot.
31: Yeah, and yes. So they have Maxey, who's a hell
26: really
31: of a
26: good.
31: Player.
26: He's really good.
31: And I think LeBron James went to a place where he thinks he'll get a lot of minutes, too. And so it wasn't what a lot of people saw on the radar. A lot of people thought he'd end up in Cleveland because that would get him back home, or in Golden State because why not play with, you know, all those legends up there. But for whatever reason.
26: Does that mean Bronny's coming to Philly, Mitch?
31: Philadelphia.
26: Bronny?
31: Oh, I don't know about Bronny.
26: They're going to get
31: I don't know if that's a package
26: cut.
31: Deal.
26: Yeah, that's for sure.
32: Isn't that a paper towel?
31: Bronny. Anyhow, so there's that's happened, and measles now at a 35-year high in the United States.
26: But it's under control, Mitch.
3: I can't understand what went wrong.
5: Get vaccinated.
31: Second record-breaking year in a row for measles.
26: But why inoculate kids?
31: Yeah.
26: Really?
31: Come
26: on.
5: It's only been working for 50 years. I mean, I don't know.
26: More than that. Yeah. Yep.
31: Paramount has agreed to delay its merger or takeover of Warner Brothers for a few months because a judge, if you remember, kind of ruled that need to be put on pause. There are a lot of lawsuits by state attorney generals. State attorneys general is
6: the
31: correct way to say it.
6: Yes.
31: Whatever they can do to keep this from happening, they should do, because Hollywood is basically getting down to about two studios.
6: Seriously.
31: And that is not good for business anywhere. And if you say, well, what do I care? I don't work in Hollywood. You will when the price for your streaming service goes up to $200 a month.
6: Yeah.
31: Because when you only have, you know, two monopolies running everything, they can pretty much do whatever they want.
6: Yep. Wow.
31: Yeah. In a moment, we're going to talk with Steve Ballmer, who is the ran Microsoft for many years, helped launch it with
6: Rosie. Microsoft. Maybe you've heard of it.
26: Yeah.
31: Helped launch it with Bill Gates back in the 80s and 90s. In fact, they went to Harvard together, and that's where they met. But he has also become quite a philanthropy angel here in Detroit, funding a number of summer programs, and now a key funder to our new Say Detroit Place Center at Lipke Park, at St. Cecilia's, which is going to be the West Side version of what we did on Lipke Park. And he was there on Monday for the launch, which was great, and he gave a great speech. And so we're going to get to talk to him about his career and about philanthropy and all the rest. Not often you get to talk to a guy who ran Microsoft for 14 years or who replaced Bill Gates.
6: For stock tips, Kevin.
31: We'll have John Travolta in the movie reviews and latest in the sports world that doesn't involve LeBron James. And, of course, the opening of the bridge today, which wasn't quite what we wanted it to be, because Trump has kind of put a, you know.
6: They celebrated on one side, but not on the other.
31: Yeah. So I saw they were playing like hockey on the bridge on the other side in Canada.
6: Poutine strewn all across the cables. Oh, also, Mitch, listen for our album music outs. It is Friday, so know what those album music outs have in common.
26: Shameless,
6: and
26: Mitch.
6: You may be on your way to Detroit Water Ice Brown Bag Popcorn.
26: Yeah.
31: There you go.
6: Yeah.
31: It's 760 WJR.
7: Hey.

0: All right, back here on 760 WJR. So I had the great pleasure of meeting Steve Ballmer a little ways back when he came to visit the Say Play Center at Lipke Park. Came through. There were a lot of people around. We talked very briefly, gave him a bit of a tour. And then just before he left, I said, hey, I'd like to, you know, get your number, stay in touch with you. And fortunately, he gave it to me. And on such little moments can life turn greatly, because here we are now, just a week ago, earlier this week, and we announced the opening of the new Say Play Center, the West Side version of what we did on the East Side, at St. Cecilia's, the legendary basketball court and church area, which has got a school building, and we purchased up 8 acres right around that area there. So we're going to turn it into a beautiful campus. And who should be our lead donor but Steve Ballmer? Because he and I had developed a phone and text relationship. And as he said, when he spoke at the event, and listened to this in cut two, there was a reason that he wanted to be involved in this. And here's what he said.
1: I'm here basically today for about 5 reasons. I'm going to go through them quickly, since it is now very hot in here, very hot, so I'm going to try to be quick. Number one, and I just want to agree with Mitch, I'm from Detroit. I identify as being from Detroit. My wife doesn't get it. She doesn't get it. She's from Portland. We live in Seattle. I've lived in Seattle for 46 years. And when any time anybody asks me where I'm from, I say I'm from Detroit, of course.
0: So whether you knew that about Steve Ballmer or you just knew that he was the guy who ran Microsoft for many years and helped get it started, he is a great, great angel for the city of Detroit and now at our St. Cecilia's project. And he's on the line with us right now. Steve, thanks for taking a couple of minutes to talk to us.
2: Real pleasure, Mitch. Thanks for having me.
0: Yeah, tell everybody your Detroit roots.
2: Yeah, I was born at Sinai Hospital in Detroit a long, long time ago. My mom had grown up in Detroit. My grandfather and grandmother were immigrants from what's now Belarus and Ukraine to Detroit for the land of opportunity. That's My grandfather used to say, oh, yeah, a lot of Russian boys came here, a lot of Russian boys. And, you know, it was home. I like I said, I was born in Detroit, but first lived in Oak Park. That's where my mom and dad bought their starter home. That's where I started in elementary school and Hebrew school. And, you know, we moved around a little bit. My dad was with Ford, but then moved to Farmington Hills, and that's where I did my high school years. And yeah, man, Detroit.
0: You went to Country Day, right?
2: I did go to Country Day, exactly.
0: Country
2: right.
0: Day, and a little bit at Lawrence Tech, yeah.
2: Yeah, I was. I'd run out of math classes at Country Day, and they said, "Hey, why don't you go over to Lawrence Tech?" And there was a great man named Dr. Mark Berberger, who was the provost, and he said, "Sure, you can take some classes over here."
0: And you were what, like 15 or 16 years old?
2: Yeah, I would have been, yeah, maybe 15, 16, I think, when I started. Wow. Maybe 15.
0: And taking classes at Lawrence Tech. And that's interesting. You mentioned your dad was with Ford. I think anybody who, you know, knows anything about Steve Ballmer would say, oh, I bet he came from a long line of mathematicians and computer scientists. What did your dad do for Ford?
2: Well, interesting. My dad was an immigrant from Switzerland. He came to Detroit because that's where the family that sponsored him was from, and did a couple things, you know, worked very briefly on the line for GM up in Flint. But eventually, and even though my dad never graduated high school or college, he somehow was smart enough to get himself into a low-level, like, payroll clerk job at Ford and wound up a mid-level financial analyst there.
0: Interesting. Well, but not anything that would have portended your tech savvy?
2: No. In fact, you know, tech was really just sort of coming to the fore. When I was at Country Day, we got a terminal for the old style big computers.
0: Right.
2: You had these paper tapes you fed in. And my worst grade at Country Day, computer science in 11th grade.
0: That was the only class you didn't do well in, huh?
2: Yeah, it was my worst, for sure.
0: Wow. And then you went to Harvard, and that's where sort of all this came together. Now, do I have it right that you basically, I don't know if you were a roommate or on the same dorm or something with Bill Gates. Is that where you met him?
2: Yeah, sophomore year in college, we lived down the hall from each other, and there was a guy who was kind of right in the middle of us, his dorm room, and he said, "You two guys are both a little crazy. You'd enjoy meeting each other." And indeed we did, and stayed friends. And you know, I was back in business school a few years later, and he said, "Hey, look, I need a business person. Too bad." Because I would have had to drop out. And I thought about it. He said, "Oh, maybe you'd have a twin brother." I thought about it. I called him back and said, "You know, hey, look, I need a summer job. I could come up. If it works out, I'll stay and drop out. And if it doesn't, no skin off either of our nose. We'll go back to school." Mm-hmm. And you know, I had some job offers, including at Ford. I'd interviewed then with the then CEO, Don Peterson. And you know, nobody believed I'd go to this little company that only had 30 people. But sure enough, I dropped out and spent 34 years there.
0: Wow. Did I read somewhere along the way that you at some point even tried to be a screenwriter?
2: Close. I don't have one bone in my body, Mitch, that knows how to write. You do, and I love your stuff. But no, I went for a couple months to L.A. before I went back to business school and after I left Procter & Gamble, because I thought I wanted to be like a movie producer, kind of more on the business side. And after a while, I learned really you got to start at the very, very, very bottom. And I wasn't quite prepared to do that and went back to business school.
0: It would be something if there was a movie, a script lying out around somewhere written by Steve Ballmer that was just waiting to be produced. And you could do the Social Network Part 3 or something like that. Tell me a little bit, as we're talking to Steve Ballmer, tell me a little bit about what that was like at Microsoft when it became, I mean, those companies, you know, Apple, Microsoft, it's almost impossible to gauge how quickly they grew, how large they grew, you know, and I can't imagine sort of, I have this image of sort of like trying to surf the world's biggest wave, you know, and it just keeps getting bigger and bigger. What it was like in those early years for you and Gates, and then when you took over and ran it yourself, is that an apt metaphor for trying to sort of ride the world's biggest wave?
2: Yeah, it's a pretty good one in many ways. When I got to Microsoft, look, the number one thing, you know, we were profitable, but Bill was panicked about, you know, potentially going out of business, not having enough money. And we were 30 people, and I remember after a month or so, I came into him and said, "We need 18 more people based upon the amount of business I see." And he said, "Steve, I didn't ask you to drop out of business school to bankrupt us." Well, eventually he said, "You can hire one person and we'll go from there." And when I left the company, it was almost 100,000 people. But there were, I mean, look, you know, you go 10 years later and the people at Intel who make the chips inside the personal computers, they were saying someday there'll be 100 million of these sold per year. And Bill and I laughed and said, "No way this business ever gets that big." But what we did do was we invested as if it was going to get big. And we were very profitable. And so we could sort of get that wave when it was just starting, Mitch, and then it built and it built. And I would say we didn't really break through till about 1995, 20 years after Bill started the company. So a little different than this current AI stuff where it's taking off in much fewer years than the tech industry of old.
0: Right.
2: But it was fun not just to ride that wave, but really feel like, you know, we were driving that wave.
0: And I would imagine, and correct me if I'm wrong, that in that industry, you have to have one eye on the business part of it, as you're talking about, and, you know, profit, loss, sales, all. But there's also this sense of, like, who's inventing something new? Who out there in some little corner of the world, in India, in China, whatever, is inventing something new that's going to change the whole direction of this business? You know, like when you're in the car business, you know, I would imagine it's more like, well, someone came up with a design that's becoming popular. Can we copy that design or whatever? But when you're in the tech business, aren't you always concerned about, like, there might be this new invention that's going to render everything that you're doing obsolete and going to turn the whole thing on its ear? And how do you keep ride herd on that kind of thing?
2: No, it's exactly right. And with the, you know, extra, we're supposed to be inventing a bunch of that new stuff, right?
0: Right. So right.
2: We're scanning the world. We're watching what people are doing. I remember I used to read probably 15 computer publications a month. Most of them were weekly, in fact. Okay, what's new? What's going on? We were early in building a business in Japan. And, okay, what are the new technologies? China, back in the 80s and 90s, hadn't taken off. So the place where the action was in some of these technologies was Japan. It was Korea. It was obviously Silicon Valley. And we were headquartered up here in Seattle. But because we were already kind of a leading company, everybody wanted to talk to us about their innovations to see if we could help them succeed. So, you know, some of these things we got out on in front. Some of these things we came from behind on guys who did the innovation. But, you know, we really, I would say in a few different ways, we kicked a lot of butt. And a couple things, you know, we tried. I tried, you know, it didn't work, but enough work that the company is, you know, hundreds of billions in revenue at this stage. And yeah, I'm really proud of what it was and what it has become.
0: If you had to point to one development, one invention, one piece of software, whatever, that you felt was either your proudest of or most innovative for its time at Microsoft, what would it be?
2: It was really... I would say, well, I have two choices, so I'll just throw them both out there. One is what I'll call the Windows desktop. Windows plus the Microsoft Office suite. You know, we really pioneered in that approach, and it's still a backbone of the company. You buy a PC, undoubtedly you get Word, Excel, you know, Outlook, some of those products. And that was an amazing innovation at the time. Not only to build those things, but to integrate them together. So that was one. The second, we did a product called Windows NT, and this is going to be a little more arcane, but it was a differentiated product in terms of letting PCs be the backbone of how enterprises do their computing. And that whole approach has evolved over time, but that business is Microsoft's business, biggest business today. And we really had to innovate to be in that business.
0: Yeah. It's so amazing to hear you talk about, you know, Microsoft Word. That's like, that's part of everybody's life. And to think that, you know, you were part of a company that invented that. And Windows, you know, which is, I mean, everybody just takes for granted. Again, you know, you guys invented it. And you know, when the history books are written, I mean, the note will be taken of how innovative all that stuff was. And, of course, your time there. Hang on the line, Steve. We'll be back with more of a conversation with Steve Ballmer, one of the early founders of Microsoft and owner of the LA Clippers, and more importantly, a Detroit guy who's investing back in the city as we continue here on 760 WJR.
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8: Fox News, I'm Tom Graham. Small business owners are suing the Trump administration over newly announced tariffs.
9: The same group representing small businesses that successfully challenged the use of emergency tariffs at the Supreme Court this year is suing the Trump administration over a new round of tariffs announced this week. The Liberty Justice Center says 10 to 12.5% tariffs imposed on 60 U.S. trading partners are capricious and arbitrary and require congressional approval.
8: Fox's Jared Halpern, a former NFL Pro Bowler and current TV analysis, has been booked on a drunk driving charge.
10: Former Dallas Cowboys quarterback Tony Romo has been arrested in Milwaukee on suspicion of operating while under the influence, an OWI. The Milwaukee County Sheriff's Office says Romo was stopped Thursday at around 8 p.m. and performed poorly on field sobriety tests.
8: Fox's Tony Genualdo, America's listening to Fox News.
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12: We've got some slowdowns on I-94 westbound between I-75 and Trumbull Street. I-94 eastbound now closed between Merriman Road and Middle Belt Road due to an accident. Ortonville Road still remains closed northbound between Granger Road and Oakwood Road. That's scheduled to reopen 5 a.m. Monday after construction finishes. Northbound Southfield Freeway at 7 Mile. We've got a wreck blocking your right shoulder. That accident on the I-94 westbound on-ramp from Van Dyke has cleared. Now WJR Weather First from the Weather Channel. A mix of sun and clouds this afternoon. Right now it's 79 degrees, a low of 61 for tonight. Partly cloudy for the weekend, highs in the mid to low 80s. I'm Rich Luzinski, WJR Traffic and Weather First.
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25: I'm John James. A few years ago, they called me a fearmonger when I warned about socialism and communism on the rise. Well, here we are. Socialist radicals are taking over the Democrat Party you used to know. And Michigan is ground zero. Now our healthcare is unaffordable. They're twisting the minds of our children, letting illegals vote and steal our Medicaid. They sympathize with terrorists. They say the most important thing they can do is take America down from within. As a West Point graduate and a former U.S. Army captain, I have a word for that. Treason. Socialism's not just on our doorstep. It's inside the house. Republicans need a strong, tested leader who will first kneel and pray and then stand and fight for Michigan and for our republic. I'm John James. I fought evil abroad with an Apache helicopter so we wouldn't have to fight it here. But now that it's come, we will put on the full armor of God and defeat it right here in Michigan, together. Paid for by John James for MI.
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0: All right, we're back here talking to Steve Ballmer, who, of course, helped found Microsoft, ran Microsoft for 14 years after Bill Gates stepped aside, now owns the LA Clippers, amongst many other things, and is a huge philanthropist in his own right, including helping to invest in the Say Detroit Play Centers, both at Lipke Park and now with a $5 million donation to get the new St. Cecilia's Say Play Center on the west side open in the hallowed grounds of St. Cecilia's, the famous basketball court. And it'll now have not only a refurbished basketball court and play facilities and football and baseball and all the rest, but also a 25-room school building and STEM robotics and recording studios and digital learning and all the rest. And we're talking with Steve Ballmer here about many things, his life and much else. You know, we could talk about tech developments all day long, but you became an extremely philanthropic person with the money that you made. You've got, I mean, it would take us the rest of the show to just list all the things that you and your wife are involved in investing in and cultivating and bringing along and nourishing, including Say Detroit now, both our summer program at our Say Play Center at Lipke Park, which you've already invested in and helped run, which is running literally today as we speak, and then our new project at St. Cecilia's, which you are the lead donor of. It would be very easy to just take all your chips and buy yourself the biggest boat and the biggest house. And there are plenty of people in tech who do that. What made you decide to go this philanthropic route, which I'm sure takes up a huge part of your life now?
2: Yeah, interesting. I retired in 2014. I was tired. I wanted to be retired, play golf, have nothing to do. But my wife grabbed me and said, okay, I've been working on this philanthropic stuff for a while. She'd focused in on foster children here in the state of Washington. And she said, you're going to help me. I actually said to her, oh, come on, the government takes all of that, takes care of that. Let's just pay our taxes and be happy about it. And, you know, she said, come on, dude, we can do better than that. And, you know, off to the races. And we decided to focus in more broadly on children and their families in the U.S. who basically by virtue of their birth and how they were, you know, the families into which they were born, they don't have the same opportunity at the American dream, if you will, as I did. Mm-hmm. And so that's been our focus. We added a focus in on climate change at the instigation of our oldest son a few years ago. But the history is in focusing in on what it takes to give kids the opportunity to succeed.
0: Well, you clearly do that, and you've changed the lives of hundreds of thousands of children with your investments. How personal do you kind of get? I mean, I only have the experience with you, with us, where you came out to the place yourself and looked at it. When we did the announcement at St. Cecilia's, you were there yourself. Is it important for you or your wife to be on site and to see it yourself, not just take people's word for it?
2: Well, we can't do that on everything, but we do like to get a sense and see and smell and feel, particularly on our biggest programs. The single biggest thing we fund is a program called Discover Work. And it's a program where less affluent kids come in the summer for either 4 or 5 weeks. The programs can be run either out of, you know, not-for-profits like the Boys and Girls Club or Safe Play Center at Lipke Park, or out of schools. The schools can apply. And the kids get a breakfast. They get lunch. They get bused to the place. They get about 3 hours of academics, some math and some science. They get some enrichment, could be sports, robotics, STEAM, drama in the afternoon. It's about an 8-hour program. So the moms also get, you know, childcare essentially. We support rising kindergartners through rising 10th graders. And this summer in Detroit, there were, you know, closing in on 60,000 people who participated. And I get excited about that. And so the day after I was with you at St. Cecilia's, you know, I was at a charter school in Sterling Heights. I was at a program in Centerline. We went and visited two incredible programs in Detroit. It's called Sound Mind, Sound Body is the not-for-profit mm-hmm. who runs that on the east side. I had a chance to go to Mary Grove College and see a group BMEA. I had to get the acronym right, and they run this program there. These are amazing programs that have that format that I talked about. And, you know, it's not cheap to do that, but we've been so blessed, and I get so much joy out of going and visiting.
0: Well, it's clear that you revel in the joy of giving and helping people. And finally, it's also clear you revel in sports. You were always interested in sports. You talked at St. Cecilia's about how you never played at St. Cecilia's, but some of the guys who played at St. Cecilia's, like Dave Bing, you mimicked in your driveway when you were trying to, you know, make the shot, and you call out, "I'm Dave Bing," you know, which I think every kid has their own version of. And now you are the owner of the L.A. Clippers, and so you were involved with basketball in a much deeper way. Just tell us about your sports love, and did you ever dream, since you grew up in Detroit, when you started to make money at Microsoft and things like that, and, you know, like the reality of becoming an owner maybe entered your mind, did you ever think about buying any of the Detroit sports teams from your youth?
2: Yeah, interesting. You know, I don't think kids growing up can really, at least I couldn't, dream of owning a sports team, because you can't dream of having enough money to do that.
0: Right.
2: But after Microsoft went public, Paul Allen, who co-founded Microsoft, went and bought the Portland Trail Blazers. In fact, he owned the Trail Blazers when they faced the Pistons in the finals. I can't remember, 89 or 90.
0: Yep.
2: Pardon me?
0: Yep. I was there for all those games.
2: I was there, too. I went with Paul Allen. Yep. Now, I was rooting for Detroit. I had to keep that kind of quiet because I was with the owner of Portland. But he, you know, he'd say to me, Steve, you'd love this, Steve. But I had a full-time job and young kids and so stayed away from it. Although, when the Super Bowl was in Detroit, I sat down with Bill Davidson, who'd gone to law school, actually, with my uncle. And I just said to him, you know, hey, if you ever want to sell the Pistons, give me a call.
0: Wow.
2: And he said, oh, no, I'd never sell the Pistons. And, you know, my wife, she wouldn't sell them when I'm gone. Okay, just keep me in mind. But when the Pistons came up for sale, they never called me. And all of a sudden I read, a great guy, Tom Gore, who I know from the NBA, bought the Pistons. I didn't know him before. I bought my team.
0: But not only bought the Pistons, but bought them for about $325 million, which seems like chump change in today's world.
2: It is. I mean, Paul Allen also bought the Seahawks, and they just sold for $9.6 billion. neither one of those numbers is chump change, but man, $325 is just a 30th nowadays of what these teams are selling for.
0: Yep. So you ended up going for the Clippers, and how have you found being an NBA owner? What's the best part? What's the most challenging part?
2: Oh, I'd say the best part, I'll give you just a couple. Number one, I love the sense of camaraderie with our front office and in the appropriate way with our players. I mean, our players are young men. I'm an old guy. A lot of different backgrounds, but, you know, build a connection the way you would with people in any business. We've got a great business staff and front office staff. I never really thought about the team building side, but that's been a lot of fun. Obviously, being involved in picking the roster, I mean, it's kind of like baseball cards from when you're a kid.
0: Yeah.
2: That's the one people get a lot of yayas, and I go up and down, man. When we're winning, woo! You know, we had a patch when we were, 6 and, God, worse than that.

0: who was a was you laid out for everybody was a huge influence on your life and very involved with you. And I think that's really nice. And it's going to be the B. Dworkin Safe Place Center at St. Cecilia's, and the signs will indicate that. And I know she grew up about a mile and a half away from there. So we're looking forward to the groundbreaking and the opening and the ribbon cutting, and I hope you'll join us for all of that. And thank you for the enormous investment that got it all kicked off.
1: Well, thank you. I appreciated the opportunity, and I'm looking forward to seeing the open facility.
0: Yeah, we'll have you here. Thanks for the time, Steve, and best of luck to you.
1: All right, good. Thank you.
0: Steve Ballmer joining us here on the Mitch Albom Show. It's 760 WJR. I'm not-

0: All right, shifting gears now. Every week we take a look at some of the movies in your local Cineplex, and for that, we go to our movie reviewer, the one and only John Travolta.
1: Shifting gears. Go, Grease Lightning. All right, Mitch, man. How you doing?
0: I'm fine, and you?
1: I just chilling like Gilligan out here, trying to figure out when I could get to go see The Odyssey in IMAX.
0: Yeah, I heard the IMAXs were sold out there until late August.
1: Yeah, of 2027. Yeesh, if I had known there was this much money in big screens, I would have shot Saturday Night Fever in like 120 millimeter.
0: It really is quite amazing the love that the Odyssey is getting.
1: Yeah, especially when nobody wanted to touch it in high school. I remember them telling me I had to read The Odyssey. And what was the other one?
0: The Iliad.
1: Yeah, that one. And I said, sure, how long is it? And they said, like, 2,000 pages. And I said, okay, I think I'm going to be an actor.
0: Yeah, well, too bad you weren't the actor in The Odyssey.
1: Yeah, tell me about it. Trying to get Christopher Nolan on the phone was like trying to get Billie Eilish to sing something upbeat.
0: So, can we get to the movies this weekend?
1: Not if you want to see The Odyssey in IMAX. Just sit at home and wait.
0: I meant, can you review the new movies?
1: Oh, well, why don't you just speak English for crying out loud?
0: Fine, review the movies.
1: Well, don't be so bossy.
0: Okay, please.
1: All right. The first new movie is called Motor City, which you should appreciate since it takes place in Detroit in the 70s. And apparently, and I did not know this, in Detroit in the 70s, nobody spoke a word. Thus, the film has no dialogue.
0: Okay. I hate to break it to the filmmakers and to you, but people actually did speak in the 1970s in Detroit.
1: Well, there you go. You just can't trust anything in the movies anymore.
0: No, you can't. What's the premise of Motor City?
1: You mean besides ridiculous?
0: Yes.
1: Well, supposedly it's about a guy who, you know, gets sent to prison for the wrong reasons, and he comes out to try to save the girl he loves, and nobody talks, but a lot of people die. Really bloody deaths. The end.
0: Who's in it?
1: Who cares? If they ain't talking, they could just use mannequins for crying out loud.
0: That's true. Next film, please.
1: The next film is called Hadestown, the Musical. This is a film of the Broadway musical, you know, which I never saw and nobody I know saw. So, you know, like, why would I want to see this one now? So don't ask me if I saw it because I didn't.
0: Fine.
1: But I hear it was excellent.
0: Okay.
1: Or maybe it was.
0: All right. Any other films?
1: Yeah, there's a film called Her Private Hell. And between this and Hadestown, I'm starting to wonder where the world is going.
0: Yeah. Is Her Private Hell worth seeing?
1: Not for her, it wasn't.
0: So long, Mr. Travolta.
1: Hey, let me know when you want to invest in IMAX theater. You know, we could start by showing Look Who's Talking 1, 2, 3, 4, and 5. That would book us out to like 2038, Mitch.
0: So long, Mr. Travolta.
1: I'll see you in the IMAX, Mitch, man. And when you do, remember.
0: What's that?
1: I'm large.

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1: Watch out for a crash on the northbound Southfield Freeway at 7 Mile. I-94 eastbound closed between Merriman Road and Middlebelt Road due to an accident. That disabled vehicle on I-96 westbound after Kensington Road is cleared. And construction blocks your left lane on the northbound Southfield Freeway between Ford Road and I-96. You'll have to deal with that until 4 p.m. Saturday. Now WJR Weather First from the Weather Channel. A mix of sun and clouds to close out the afternoon. Right now it's 80 degrees, a low of 61 for tonight. Partly cloudy for the weekend, highs in the low to mid-80s. I'm Rich Luzinski, WJR Traffic and Weather First.
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0: 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Here's Lloyd Jackson.
10: Hernias are not all the same. 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
10: 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I'm Lloyd Jackson for WJR Health Watch.
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13: All right, back here on 760 WJR. The Tigers are playing Kansas City this weekend, which you would think would be a fairly easy task because Kansas City is one of the worst teams in baseball. Yeah. But this is a very interesting time. I would highly recommend people get tickets to see the Tigers over the course of this weekend. And well, put it this way, from now until August 4th.
14: Right.
13: Okay. Uh-huh. Because nobody is more motivated to win baseball games now than the Detroit Tigers.
14: Yep.
13: It's late July, going to be early August. A lot of other teams are in that sort of midsummer, whatever sort of mode. The Tigers basically, they remind me of the Bruce Springsteen story he told in a documentary about Chuck Berry, about when he was young, his band got hired to play for Chuck Berry when Chuck Berry came to town. Chuck Berry would just come in with his guitar, and he just used local musicians.
14: Right.
13: And he used Bruce Springsteen's band to play. And he basically came to them, Chuck Berry came to them and said, now we're going to play, you know, songs, and you guys just follow me. And then Springsteen said, well, what songs are we playing? And Chuck Berry said, we're playing Chuck Berry songs. And he said, I'm not paying you. We'll see how you do, and I'll pay you at the end of the show. And while they were out on stage, in the middle of the concert, Chuck Berry was playing, and he turned around to the band and said, play for the money, boys. Play for the money. And that reminds me of the Tigers right now.
15: Play
13: because
15: for the money, boys.
13: They are basically playing to keep Tarek Skubal.
14: Yeah, yes. Back
13: and to keep their team from being dismantled, because if they get rid of Tarek Skubal, they might as well get rid of a bunch of other guys, too, at the trade deadline. So it's play for the money, boys.
15: Yep.
13: That's what's going on.
15: Depends on it.
16: And he's pitching tonight.
13: Tonight. Yep. So, yeah, they're playing. I mean, Kansas City here in town, Baltimore coming to town for three before they go on the road. So go see the Tigers. No team will be more motivated than the next seven or eight games than the Tigers. So there you have it. It's 760 WJR.
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19: Trading strikes. Lisa Brady, Fox News. But President Trump says he still prefers diplomacy.
20: The president has not made a decision, he says, on whether to resume major attacks on Iran following a collapse of a ceasefire.
21: We're locked and loaded. We're ready to go. But we're talking to them. So maybe there will be, maybe there won't be a tipping point.
20: Still, President Trump tells reporters he does not think Iran is yet ready to make a deal over ending its nuclear program and the war.
21: You know, despite what everyone says about the election, I'm not in a hurry. I'm not in a hurry. We have to do it right.
20: A Fox News poll finds a majority of voters oppose U.S. military action against Iran, and nearly two-thirds think the conflict will last at least a year.
19: Fox's Jared Halpern at the White House just getting reports of Saudi strikes in Yemen, where Iran-backed Houthi rebels attacked Saudi tankers in the Red Sea this week. Democrats make a key decision about their presidential calendar, proposing to stick with South Carolina as the leadoff primary in 2028.
22: The Democratic National Committee's Rules and Bylaws Committee co-chair, Minion Moore, made the announcement after the meeting.
23: As we stated earlier, the majority vote count was to be 25, and it appears that South Carolina has 26.
22: There were 19 votes for Nevada and 4 for New Hampshire, which will go third, followed by Michigan, then New Mexico, then Virginia. The full DNC will vote on this later in the summer. New Hampshire still has a state law requiring they hold the first primary in the nation, but the Democratic Party stripped the state of its delegates in 2024 over this rule, as South Carolina went first after a push from then-President Biden.
19: Fox's Jessica Rosenthal. So far, Republicans have kept the traditional lineup led by Iowa and New Hampshire. Paramount's mega merger with Warner Brothers Discovery now on hold until after a legal fight is over. A coalition of 12 states that sued say Paramount agreed to delay the closing until after the judge decides. 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
1: I-94 eastbound closed between Merriman Road and Middle Belt Road due to an accident. Watch out for a crash on northbound Southfield Freeway at 7 Mile. And we've got construction blocking your left lane on the northbound Southfield Freeway between Ford Road and I-96. You'll have to deal with that until 4 p.m. Saturday. Now WJR weather first from the Weather Channel. A mix of sun and clouds to close out the afternoon at 79 degrees. A low of 61 for tonight, partly cloudy for the weekend. Highs in the low to mid 80s. I'm Rich Luzinski, WJR Traffic and Weather First.
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29: After avoiding debates for months, John James just made it clear why. When questioned by Perry Johnson about his support for the reviled killswitch mandate and being funded by data center developers, John James strangely replied,
30: "I know when you were born, black people could still be bought and sold in this country, but no one owns me."
29: Huh? John James went right to the Democrat strategy of playing the race card. John James is no conservative. He's a lying liberal. Don James as governor? Terrifying thought. Perry Johnson is our conservative choice. Non-politician, real Republican, really smart. 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And can apply the same skills to get Michigan back on track. Perry Johnson from Michigan.
0: I'm Perry Johnson, and I approve this message. Paid for by Perry Johnson for Governor.
2: From the heart of the Motor City, it's the Mitch Albom Show with Mitch Albom and Ken Brown. 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
13: All right, 5 o'clock hour on Friday. We've been waiting for this. You didn't hear at the start of the show, Kenny Brown not with us today, and of course, of all days, LeBron James decided where he's going to go play basketball. And Kenny can't make fun of it. No. But he'll be playing in Philadelphia, along with Jaylen Brown, who went there, of course, from the Celtics, and Joel Embiid, when he's healthy, is a big talent, and Tyrese Maxey, who's a fantastic player, and E.J. Edgecombe, and they've got a lot of talent, and they certainly will be a favorite and probably leapfrog the Pistons in terms of favorite status for a championship, although the Knicks are on this side of the ledger too. But now this means LeBron James is in the East, so the Pistons will play him more and ultimately probably have to go through each other to try to win a championship. So interesting stuff
3: yes.
13: there. But I wish Kenny was here. I really would like to hear it. You didn't really hear Philadelphia as a top choice.
3: No, that's I was surprised.
13: Cleveland, but once Miami, again, Golden even State. Even in everything that LeBron James does, you find a reason to hate him. And here's the latest one. He's doing this for $8 million for 2 years. So he's decided, now I'm going to play for $4 million, which is so unfair because there's no other great players or even very good players, which he is now, who would agree to play for $4 million somewhere to take a team over the top. You know how much the Pistons would love to get somebody of LeBron James's talent and only have to pay $4 million? So by doing that, he automatically gives the team that he goes to an unfair advantage. Because if they were to normally pay for a guy of his talent, they'd have to pay about $40 million a year. Sure. That's what they're making. And that's not the best players are making 50 and 60, but even $40 million a year. So they're paying a tenth of that. So another reason to hate him, because he just takes this unfair advantage and applies it to another team. So now the Sixers, his team, are playing, you know, basically with the deck stacked in their favor.
3: That's for sure.
13: They're playing with, let's say it's a $300 million cap. They're playing with a $340 million payroll at $300
3: million. Wow. Room to move.
13: Not that I needed reasons to hate it. Well, we'll see. All right, Kevin O'Neill has the headlines for us.
3: Thank you, Mitch. I got the news. Not yet ready for the 2028 presidential race? Well, the Democrat Party is. They've just picked South Carolina to hold the first primary of 2028. Nevada gets the okay on holding an earlier primary, along with New Hampshire and Michigan. The full membership of the DNC must formally approve those selections, and they're expected to do that when they gather in August.
13: So this is replacing New Hampshire?
3: Yes. Yeah.
13: What are the six people who live in New Hampshire going to say about it?
4: Not going to move any ice cream.
3: All those Concordites. Yeah. Well, earlier today, Canadian officials were joined by the Gordie Howe family to celebrate this Monday's long-awaited opening of the bridge. It's supposed to be open for traffic at noon on Monday. The bridge connects directly to I-75 on the U.S. side and to the 401 in Canada. Also earlier today, President Trump dismissed concerns that China and Russia are supplying weapons to Iran. Trump said that both China's President Xi Jinping and Russia's Vladimir Putin have told him that they will not provide weapons. The president went on to say that if either of those two countries did sell weapons to Iran, quote, it would be very bad for them, end quote.
13: Oh, yes, very bad for them.
3: Very bad. Well, from 1985 till his retirement in 2012, we saw reporter Bill Gallagher covering news on Fox TV and covering it so well. For the last few years, he'd been suffering from a number of health issues. Bill Gallagher has passed away at his home in New York. If you travel 696, you know what a nightmare it can be.
4: Oh, my God.
3: If you are westbound and don't exit at Southfield
4: Road,
3: and it comes up real quick, your next option is
4: Chicago.
3: Orchard Lake. Pretty much, yeah. All the way out to Orchard Lake Road.
4: Yeah.
3: Well, some relief is in sight. The return of the Woodward on and off ramps. That will happen before the August 15 Woodward Dream Cruise. And rescheduled after an attempted attack in April, the White House Correspondents' Dinner is on for tonight, featuring a scaled-down guest list and elevated security measures. It will be held in Washington's Waldorf Astoria instead of its previous venue, the Hilton. That dinner is slated for 8 p.m. The Vice President and Secretary of State will not be in attendance.
4: The security perimeter goes out to New York.
3: Yes,
4: now,
3: yes. And it says the president will say a few words.
13: Oh,
3: I'm sure he will.
13: Say a few words and then sit there and listen to them all rip on him?
3: Yes, exactly.
13: You got to be kidding me.
4: I got to see this.
3: Oh, Anna Paquin, 44. Jennifer Lopez, 57 today. Linda Carter is 75. Michael Richards, 77. And happy birthday, Detroit, 325 years today.
13: Yeah.
5: A day over 20. All right.
13: All right, Kevin, thank you. It's 760 WJR.

0: All right, it's Friday. Let's say hi to Bruce Kornblatt out of New York City. Yeah.
1: Hello, boys. Let's wrap up the week, shall we?
0: Let's wrap up the week. Let's begin in your backyard there. So your fine mayor
1: made plenty of news this week. This phone rang, and I'm thinking, Mandami's first. I'm just going to wait it out, and then we'll have something else to talk about. Go ahead.
0: Well, I'm sorry if you're from New York and you're on a radio program in Detroit.
1: No, but you're asking like you're acting like I have to explain them. I'm happy to. But we're going to get to other things, right?
0: Well, you can. Yes, we will. But you can criticize him. You don't have to explain him.
1: I will.
0: Okay. Since when did a guy who didn't have a job a year ago become the world's top cop and determine, I think I should arrest an elected leader of a free country, even though this country doesn't subscribe to the International Criminal Court, and he wanted Benjamin Netanyahu arrested until somebody told him, oh, by the way, you're a mayor. Catch dogs. Make sure the trains run on time. Pick up the trash.
2: Yeah.
0: You're not in charge of arresting Benjamin Netanyahu.
1: You have done the audience a great favor by describing exactly what a rhetorical question sounds like. Okay? Where there is no answer, and the host has asked the question, described it, and answered it. So I'm happy to answer it, though, and the answer is, it's laughable. Next.
0: I want to know the reaction there in New York, though.
1: They can't believe me when I tell you, Mitch. It's like the reformative aspect of this is so over the top that people who are even inclined to say, you know what, he's very good on camera, the budget is different and all that, maybe and all that, and then you do something like that, and that section of our city, not my city, I don't live there, I work there, is that section of the city says, come on. That's what everybody's saying is come on, which undermines everything else he's trying to do, which is good. It's so over the top, it's absurd. Utterly
0: absurd.
1: So
0: my larger question about Mamdani is,
1: yep.
0: Will the gravitational force that always sinks a mayor of New York, no matter what he comes in on, no matter what high, no matter what promises,
1: yep. Yep.
0: Be it Giuliani, David Dinkins,
1: John
0: whoever
1: Lindsay,
0: the last guy was.
1: John Lindsay.
0: And you name it. What's his name? The business guy, you know.
1: Bloomberg. Yeah.
0: They all came in with this mandate and all the rest. And by the time they left, everybody hated them.
1: Right.
0: Is that going to happen with this guy?
1: Oh, I think it's going to happen by August. I do. I'm being facetious. But I do think that this kind of this is. But we can't ignore what it is playing up against for New Yorkers. And those who love him or even like him are putting him up against Trump. And they are saying, this is a guy that at least can do sentences together and all that. When Trump leaves and or when something is eclipsed or something else happens, then they will look and the emperor will be clothes by clothes undressed. I think that's what's going to happen. I think he is being judged like against Trump and the liberal New Yorkers or socialist New Yorkers, whoever what combination we have here, is they embrace that and they think in some way, in some odd way, they're sticking it to Trump. Once that ends, and it is what it is, that's when it will do, then you'll feel the decline.
0: All right, let's switch over to some sports topics here. LeBron James is going to play down the road from you in Philadelphia. I'm now reading that in addition to joining Philadelphia for $4 million a year, which I just got done saying is another reason to hate LeBron James, because he stacks the odds in his favor for whatever team he goes to by giving them this incredible discount. So it allows them to basically put a $40 million player on the team for $4 million, which is unfair because nobody else can do that. But he's willing to, you know, because he's got enough more money than God, he can do it. But now I'm also reading that he's contemplating living in New York and just commuting for the games and the practices.
1: I have not read that. But I do think that, as Mel Brooks once said, it's good to be the king.
0: Yeah.
1: I don't know what to say to that. I do know this, that the Knicks, the high of the Knicks, even today walking around the city, the high of the Knicks, and which was unusual, but well earned, don't you think, Mitch? Because the Knicks were, after all, the first team to win the NBA championship.
0: That's right. I know. And you invent the league invent the championship like they did.
1: Right. It's very gratifying to finally win one as opposed to everybody else in the world. But in terms of that now everybody's going to start hating on LeBron because the Knicks people are nervous. To your point, however, which is that in terms of legacy, which is always sort of an overblown thing, how can anybody not say, I'll choose you, no, I'm done with you. I'll choose you, no, I'm done with you. I'll choose you. I don't know where the fan base sort of attaches to him. He's a great, great player, but everything surrounding it seems so selective, and you're eliminating all options except the one I want.
0: Yeah. Well, as I said at the start of the show, as someone who grew up in Philadelphia,
1: yeah,
0: good luck to you. You know, when you have your second off night in a row, they're already going to say you were a waste of $4 million.
1: Off night? You haven't been to Philly in a while, have you? It would be the first quarter.
0: Yeah.
1: It misses the first three shots. That's it. Yeah. I mean, as you said, and you know it better than I do, but I've been there plenty, that's fine. And today, this is a grand experiment, and this is great. However, I'm not sure everybody, unless they've increased the number of basketballs that every team gets to use, and LeBron may get that, is that I'm not 100% sure this is going to work. But if you're looking, if you're a team, if you live in Sacramento, you've officially surrendered. That's it. What's the point?
0: Yeah. Well, I'd love to see him try to live in New York and play in Philadelphia and see how that plays the Philly fans.
1: Right.
0: They'll love that. Yeah,
1: they will.
0: Okay.
1: They will.
0: Not to mention his teammates. Speaking of sports here, now we haven't talked since the World Cup final, which took place right in your backyard in
1: Northern New Jersey.
0: Right
1: in the Meadowlands. What more majestic setting can you think of?
0: That's right. Breathe that air, boys. Breathe the air.
1: Is that the swamp or is that grass? Play on.
0: What did you make of the whole event, and the way that it ended?
1: Yeah, you know, it's funny. I was talking to my twin brother about this, and it's an interesting phenomenon. My first observation is that much like the Olympics, and you're familiar with this, when they arrive in the United States, if all these games had taken place in Prague or in another country, it might have been interesting, but it wouldn't be this. That the fact it was in America, the fact that because of the time zones, they were available to be scheduled the way you wanted. A lot of moving parts aligned for this, okay? And I don't know about you, but how many years have we gotten this could turn soccer around in the United States? That this is going to be, the MLS is going to be something else and all that. I don't think so. I do think this. I'll say one thing about the World Cup. As opposed to other things like the World Series and the championships, this World Cup, one of the defining things is the greatest players played great. And that's not a given in any sporting event, especially something this big. So the names that you'd heard of, the names that you were sort of looking to see, they all ended up doing really well. And they all ended up shining. And so I think in that respect, it was able to keep people's attention. I think the day after, like right now, I think if you ask anybody that watched that other than a real soccer fan, when was that? A month ago? I think it was 6 weeks. It was 5 days ago. And it feels like it's already come and gone. So I don't know whether something lasting is the definition of great, but I think in this case, it was enormously fun to do it in the summer when baseball is dragging and there's nothing else on and it's in the United States. So you see Miami and Kansas City and San Francisco and all those places. I think a combination of things was great, and now nobody remembers it.
0: Yeah. If I were assessing sort of the winners and losers of the thing, I would say that the U.S. team actually finished far back in terms of who succeeded because of the way that they crapped out. And guys like Lionel Messi and Mbappe and the guy from Norway.
1: The guy from Norway, yeah.
0: Yeah, Haaland. You know, all the A's.
1: Oh, Haaland. I had an extra A in there. Go ahead.
0: Those guys benefited the most because now everybody in America knows them.
2: Yes.
0: And
2: their
0: social media numbers jumped tremendously. And I don't know how much bigger Messi can get, but he's basically a god at this point. And you know, now everybody in America knows them better, but I don't think everybody in America thinks more highly of the American team.
1: No, I think it's the opposite, and you put your finger on a really interesting thing, which is that once America got to the 16s, it's like the tired expression, which is often true, but in this case you thought it was for sure true, playing with house money. You know, we've already achieved a certain amount and all that. Well, guess what? You got crushed. You got that whole weird incident. Everything about it seemed to take a step back. It was almost impossible to play a full house into a pair of twos. And it feels like we did a little of that, didn't it? Yeah.
0: Yeah, 100%.
1: Yep.
0: All right, I think
1: are you
0: covered,
1: done with me? You always have the next thing.
2: I still want to Mamdani.
0: I do want to add
1: you?
0: A little irony here that I would have said whether Bruce was on or not. But where we began with Mamdani and the whole thing about Netanyahu and he's a criminal because the International Criminal Court determined so. By the way, a couple hours ago, the chief prosecutor for the International Criminal Court was removed from his post over sexual misconduct allegations.
2: Oh, boy.
0: So next time Mamdani is citing his source that he pledges allegiance to, instead of the fact that the United States does not recognize the ICC, but apparently the mayor of New York does, he can point out that the chief prosecutor of his holy tribunal there just got thrown out over can't behave himself.
1: Yeah, my favorite thing Mamdani said was, among many, there are plenty of nominees for this, but the thing he said is, now I know I can't do it, but it's just the idea of it. I just want to declare it. So now we're in the business of, I don't think you're guilty, but I'm going to declare you guilty because I just feel like saying it. You're the one that shoplifted. No, I didn't. I know, but you look like you might have. Okay.
0: Exactly. I'm going to declare that I have won an Olympic gold medal in the 100 meters. I'm not going to actually run it, but I'm going to declare
1: it. I got the silver. Remember, I backed up, so I wanted you to win. So congratulations.
0: Thanks. We ran a great race together.
1: We
0: fire
1: did.
0: Music
1: so.
0: For Bruce Kornblatt, please.
1: Don't
0: thank
1: talk
0: you,
1: to
0: Bruce.
1: Me on the podium.
0: It's 760 WJR.
1: See you, boys.
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4: Watch out for a crash on the northbound Southfield Freeway at 7 Mile. I-94 eastbound closed between Merriman Road and Middle Belt Road due to an accident. And construction blocks your left lane on the northbound Southfield Freeway between Ford Road and I-96. That should wrap up by 4 p.m. Saturday. Now WJR weather first from the Weather Channel. A mix of sun and clouds this afternoon. Right now it's 79 degrees, a low of 61 for tonight. Partly cloudy for the weekend, highs in the low to mid 80s. I'm Rich Luzenski, WJR Traffic and Weather First.
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9: Coming up at 2 o'clock on Monday on JR Afternoon, our candidate conversation continues. We have Chris Swanson on the Democratic side. We have John James on the Republican side. And also President Donald Trump in Oakland County. All that and so much more when we see you Monday, 2 p.m., 760 WJR.
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3: Fox News, I'm Daria Albinger. We're waiting to see if the U.S. will carry out a 14th night of airstrikes on Iran as President Trump continues to signal that a massive attack is in the works. Congressman Russell Fry wants Lindsey Graham's Senate seat.
4: Democrats see this as an opportunity. The map is real. The fate of the Senate is real. They've recruited candidates like Annie Andrews, who would bring the same far-left agenda that has left behind millions of Americans and put America last.
3: Graham's sister Darlene, who was appointed by Governor Henry McMaster to fill his term, also says she's going to run for a full term. LeBron James says he's taking his talents to Philadelphia. The 41-year-old forward has signed a 2-year, $8 million contract with the 76ers. He's looking for a 5th NBA championship. 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
5: That wreck on I-696 eastbound after Orchard Lake has cleared. I-94 eastbound is reopened between Merriman and Middle Belt Road. That wreck on the northbound Southfield Freeway at 7 Mile is cleared as well. Still have that construction on the northbound Southfield Freeway between Ford Road and I-96. I-94 westbound between Greenfield Road and Wayne Road. The right lane is closed for road work. Looks like it's going to be that way until November. Now WJR weather first from the Weather Channel. A mix of sun and clouds this afternoon. Right now it's 79 degrees. A low of 61 for tonight. Partly cloudy for the weekend. Highs in the low to mid 80s. I'm Rich Lisensky, WJR traffic and weather first.
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9: Imagine the sky in the early 1900s. Airplanes were new, fragile machines, mostly flown by daring test pilots and military men. Passenger flights were almost unheard of, and many people still doubted that flying would ever be safe or common. Almost every pilot was a man. People said flying was too dangerous, too complicated, and too bold for a woman. Ohio might have had the Wright brothers and their famous early flights, but Michigan would soon have something just as historic. The first woman in the United States to become a licensed pilot. One young woman growing up along the shores of Lake Michigan near Arcadia refused to accept limits. So much so that she was the first woman to cross the English Channel in an airplane. Inspiring future generations of girls to study math, science, and aviation. Michigan's own Harriet Quimby.
2: America 250, Michigan made. From 760 WJR.
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23: A young man that you all know is Joe the Policeman from the What's Going Down episode of That's My Mama.
4: And Kevin O'Neill, owner of All That Is Vinyl.
24: Let me borrow.
25: No, my brother. You got to buy your own.
4: Meet in a game of song trivia.
26: This is your song.
4: Where music is king.
26: I'm all shook up.
4: And good luck is queen.
26: Stop me now.
4: Join us as we play the big money. Star-studded. I know music and you don't. Here's your MC, Ray Pardo.
27: And now, a man who thinks Henry Ford invented the Model A exclusively for the Canadian market, Wink Henderson.
28: Wink.
29: Thank you. Thank you, Ray Pardo. Yeah. Welcome to I Know Music and You Don't. It's the show that pits Mitch against Kevin in a game of music trivia. Hello, Kevin.
30: To quote Tina Turner, better be good to me.
29: Yeah, you better. Hello, Mitch.
31: In honor of Kenny Brown, to quote Pink Floyd, wish you were here.
29: perfect. For our people at home who've never heard this game ever before, the game is played by 5 10-point questions. Now, if the question isn't answered or answered incorrectly, it's rebounded to the opponent, who gets 5 points for a correct answer. Okay, and the player with the most points wins. Sound fair?
30: Yeah.
31: That's the first time I ever understood the rules.
30: Why can't Kenny do that?
32: I never understood why he always says that whoever has the most points wins.
29: Yeah,
31: hello. Well,
29: yeah, that's easy how it
32: come
29: works.
32: On. Come there. On.
29: All right, we got five categories. Is that what happened? Is that what I do next? Five categories.
31: Categories
29: this week are disco.
30: Ooh.
29: Next lyric.
30: Yeah.
32: Ooh.
29: What year?
30: Ah.
29: 2000s and movie theme songs.
30: Ah.
29: All right. We have a. Where's the applause? applause for the categories. There we go. All right.
31: You're supposed to say, where's the crowd?
29: Where's the crowd?
31: No, where's the applause?
29: Well, we see the crowd. We just, nobody's clapping.
31: Well, all you right. didn't hold up the sign. Hey, on, everybody, where's your applause?
29: We got to hold up the sign. All right. Now, what I don't know. Oh, that's right. I'm going to pick a number between 1,000.
30: All right.
29: Whoever's closest wins.
30: All right.
29: And Kevin, what's the number?
30: I'm going to go with 372.
29: 372. And Mitch?
31: I'll go with 498.
29: 498, and the number is?
27: The number is 9.
29: 9.
30: Oh, Kevin.
31: Number one.
29: You get to go first.
31: All right. I would have gone between 1 and 10 on that one.
29: Yeah. Figured I'd mix it up a little bit.
30: Yeah.
29: All right, Kevin.
30: Let's
29: first.
30: Go with that category about years. Bring it on, Wink.
29: What year?
30: What year? What year?
29: All right, what year was this song
30: all right.
29: released?
30: Let's do it.
33: We don't need no education.
30: Ah, boy. It's either 79 or 80. I'm going to say 1979.
33: We don't need no
29: I'm sorry.
30: 80.
29: You can get two bites at the apple.
30: I'm thinking out loud.
32: Kevin's doing his own rebound.
30: You behind the mic stand.
29: All right, we're going to follow the rules. Mitch, you want to take this one?
31: Guess what? I'm going to guess 1980.
29: Wow, Mitch is correct. All right.
31: Thank you, Kevin.
30: You're welcome, Mitch.
31: Had no idea.
30: Way to serve up a tater, Kevin.
29: For Mitch. All right, Mitch. Mitch, you get to pick the next category.
31: Let's see. I'll go with movie theme songs.
29: movie theme songs. Okay, what is the movie for this theme song?
31: Wait, you want the movie?
29: What movie is it from?
31: Okay.
2: That's the name.

0: Wow. That could be... I'm going to take a wild guess at Edward Scissorhands.
1: Oh, no, I'm sorry. It's not Edward Scissorhands. Kevin, do you have a guess?
2: Are you sure you're not playing that music backwards?
1: No, we're not sure about that.
2: I have absolutely no idea. I pass.
3: No, let's say 1979.
0: Is it Star Wars one?
1: It was the theme from Harry Potter.
0: Oh, Harry Potter.
1: Okay, nobody wins that one. Nobody
4: watches
3: that. None of us have ever seen that.
1: All right, Kevin, back to you.
2: my choice? No.
3: Come on.
2: Yeah, oh, it is mine.
0: Yes,
2: yeah,
0: your Kevin, turn. Wake up, Kevin.
2: Disco. Let's go with disco. Come on.
1: Disco.
2: Yeah.
3: Disco.
1: All right. Name the artist and the song.
2: Yeah. Please don't talk about love tonight. I love the nightlife by Alicia Bridges.
1: Yes, Alicia Bridges. That's correct. I love the nightlife. She likes some night show.
3: Kevin right. Still wears platform shoes. Yeah.
1: Okay, Mitchell. You know, do we have time? We got a few seconds for our retro commercial. Sure we do.
2: All right.
5: Mirror on the wall. Just said your breath's the worst of all.
6: Brush your breath with Dentine.
7: Hey, a kiss for charity is really fine, but breath like yours isn't worth a dime.
6: Brush your breath.
4: Sounds like
6: brush
4: Kevin.
6: Your breath with Dentine.
8: Not even mouthwash can freshen your breath more effectively than when you're chewing Dentine.
9: That baby's cute as a bunny rabbit, but he smelled your breath and let you have it.
6: Brush your breath with Dentine.
1: All right. I love it.
0: That's better for your teeth. Than chewing gum.
2: Yeah.
0: With sugar in it and breath.
2: Sugar, yeah.
4: Should have been,
3: brush your breath, rot your teeth with Dentine.
1: All right, who doesn't like a stick of Dentine? Okay, Mitch, it's up to you.
0: I'll go with the next. 2000s, please.
1: The 2000s. Okay, name the artist of this 2000s hit.

0: Next, well, let's play this song and then give me the next lyric, Kevin.
1: Okay, here we go.
0: Hit it.
1: Yeah. Oh, yeah.
2: Heavenly shades of night are falling.
3: You got this, Kevin.
2: It's twilight time.
1: Out of the blum, your voice is calling. Out of the clouds, your voice is calling.
0: Judges say no. It's so close. Mitch, I know you're going to
4: I kind of would give it to him. It's out of the mist, your voice is calling.
1: Well, then I didn't know. I did not get it.
0: Yeah. Well, it's pretty close.
1: Yeah, that was a tough crowd.
0: What did our judges say? Should we give it to him?
4: I would give it to him.
0: Let's give it to our judges. Say yes.
1: Hey,
0: yes.
1: I'll take a charity
4: win.
0: You win. 12-18.
3: Kevin sits in a darkened room if he loses. Do we have a winner of our outs this week?
0: Yes, we do have a winner for the outs this week.
4: And the theme was?
1: Well, we had songs like Sweet Caroline, Allison, Lucy in the Sky. It's girls' names in the song title.
0: And and the winner was Michael Haven. It's from St. Francis, Wisconsin. He was with us at Save Detroit. I remember bumping into him.
1: Nice.
0: A lovely gentleman and his wife.
4: He's going to have a challenge cashing in that certificate at Detroit Water Ice.
0: He does visit Detroit frequently.
1: Michael, it's worth it.
4: The good news is, you get $25 of free stuff at Detroit Water Ice.
3: The gas price.
4: So once you pay for that $700 ticket from Wisconsin.
0: What a bargain.
5: Bring your cheese head.
4: Good game, Kevin.
1: Great game, Mitch. Always.
4: It's 760 WJR.

0: All right, shifting gears now. Every week we take a look at some of the movies in your local Cineplex, and for that, we go to our movie reviewer, the one and only John Travolta.
1: Shifting gears, go grease lightning. All right, Mitch, man. How you doing?
0: I'm fine, and you?
1: I just chilling like Gilligan out here, trying to figure out when I could get to go see The Odyssey in IMAX.
0: Yeah, I heard the IMAXs were sold out there until late August.
1: Yeah, of 2027. Yeesh, if I'd known there was this much money in big screens, I would have shot Saturday Night Fever in like 120 millimeter.
0: It really is quite amazing the love that The Odyssey is getting.
1: Yeah, especially when nobody wanted to touch it in high school. I remember them telling me I had to read The Odyssey. And what was the other one?
0: The Iliad.
1: Yeah, that one. And I said, sure, how long is it? And they said, like, 2,000 pages. And I said, okay, I think I'm going to be an actor.
0: Yeah, well, too bad you weren't the actor in The Odyssey.
1: Yeah, tell me about it. Trying to get Christopher Nolan on the phone was like trying to get Billie Eilish to sing something upbeat.
0: So, can we get to the movies this weekend?
1: Not if you want to see The Odyssey in IMAX. Just sit at home and wait.
0: I meant, can you review the new movies?
1: Oh, well, why don't you just speak English for crying out loud?
0: Fine, review the movies.
1: Well, don't be so bossy.
0: Okay, please.
1: All right. The first new movie is called Motor City, which you should appreciate since it takes place in Detroit in the 70s. And apparently, and I did not know this, in Detroit in the 70s, nobody spoke a word. Thus, the film has no dialogue.
0: Okay. I hate to break it to the filmmakers and to you, but people actually did speak in the 1970s in Detroit.
1: Well, there you go. You just can't trust anything in the movies anymore.
0: No, you can't. What's the premise of Motor City?
1: You mean besides ridiculous?
0: Yes.
1: Well, supposedly it's about a guy who, you know, gets sent to prison for the wrong reasons, and he comes out to try to save the girl he loves, and nobody talks, but a lot of people die. Really bloody deaths. The end.
0: Who's in it?
1: Who cares? If they ain't talking, they could just use mannequins for crying out loud.
0: That's true. Next film, please.
1: The next film is called Hadestown, the Musical. This is a film of the Broadway musical, you know, which I never saw, and nobody I know saw. So, you know, like, why would I want to see this one now? So don't ask me if I saw it, because I didn't.

0: fine.
1: But I hear it was excellent.
0: Okay.
1: Or maybe it wasn't.
0: All right. Any other films?
1: Yeah, there's a film called Her Private Hell. And between this and Hadestown, I'm starting to wonder where the world is going.
0: Yeah. Is Her Private Hell worth seeing?
1: Not for her, it wasn't.
0: So long, Mr. Travolta.
1: Hey, let me know when you want to invest in IMAX theater. You know, we could start by showing Look Who's Talking 1, 2, 3, 4, and 5. That would book us out to like 2038, Mitch.
0: So long, Mr. Travolta.
1: I'll see you in the IMAX, Mitch, man. And when you do, remember.
0: What's that?
1: I'm large.
2: WJR, traffic and weather first.
3: We've got some slowdowns on I-94 westbound between Harper Avenue and Little Mac Avenue due to construction blocking your left lane. Should only have to deal with that until 7 this evening. I-94 eastbound between Merriman Road and Middle Belt Road has reopened, and that wreck on I-94 eastbound at I-75 is cleared. Now WJR weather first from the Weather Channel, a mix of sun and clouds to close out the afternoon. Right now, 78 degrees, a low of 61 for tonight, partly cloudy for the weekend, highs in the low to mid 80s. I'm Rich Luzenski, WJR Traffic and Weather First.
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22: The U.S. is locked and loaded. I'm Lisa Lacera, Fox News. President Trump with the comments in the Oval Office this afternoon as he considers a large-scale attack on Iran.
23: We can take that to a much higher level if we want to. You know, we're prepared to do that, as you know.
22: The president again saying Iran cannot have a nuclear weapon. This, as Central Command says, it's fired on another merchant ship that was trying to breach the blockade of Iranian ports. A CENTCOM spokesman says American forces disabled the ship in the Gulf of Oman after it attempted to run the blockade at least four times. The military then fired into the ship's engine room. Fox's Steve Harrigan in Tel Aviv reporting the conflict shows signs of widening.
24: One sign of preparations here for potential trouble ahead. A number of mayors of Israeli cities have reopened bomb shelters, bunkers around parts of the city. They usually do this in times of heightened alert.
22: U.S. embassies in the Middle East have begun alerting Americans their options to leave could become more limited. Paramount Skydance has agreed to delay the closing of its acquisition of Warner Brothers Discovery well into next year as a judge continues to consider a challenge from 12 states looking to block the deal.
25: Paramount said it wouldn't close the merger until 5 days after the judge rules on the merits of the case or June the 1st, 2027, whichever comes first. The move comes days after a judge granted a temporary restraining order requested by the states to delay the transaction for several weeks. The states sued to block Paramount's buyout of Warner, claiming that the combo would extinguish competition in Hollywood and lead to fewer choices for consumers. Paramount has called the state's claims meritless and vowed to vigorously defend its merger.
22: Fox's Hillary Barsky. More than 200,000 people in southwestern France and central Spain forced from their homes as massive wildfires continue to grow. Several firefighters have been injured. No deaths have been reported in either country. 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
2: That's right. Welcome into Sports Wrap here at the Great Voice to the Great Lakes, 760 WJR. That is the Super Bowl champion, the All-Pro, the Lions legend himself, number 75. Ladies and gentlemen, Lomas Brown. I am Anthony Bellino. Danny Cahalan back in the studio. Dave Rieger live on site. 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Mm-hmm. Paul W. would say, it's a Friday. It's Feel Good Friday, Lomas Brown. The 24th day of July, 2026. How are you tonight, partner?
3: I'm doing great. It's TGIF. Mm-hmm. The weekend has officially started.
2: Talk to him.
3: Yes, and AB, right now, this scene that we're looking at, that we're sitting in front of, is just picturesque.
2: Would you call it scenic?
3: Oh, yes, I will.
2: See what I did there?
3: Great.
2: You see what I did there?
3: Well, like that.
2: You know, we are here at the beach house at beautiful Boyne, overlooking Deer Lake, getting ready for the food spread. The staff here, I mean, these people are grinding it out. Finally, a cloud has stepped in front of the sun because it was beaming. We've got a little bit of a breeze, which I'm sure you can hear in the headset. Just a little breeze here, Lomas Brown, cooling things off. Staff has been working incredibly, setting up a wonderful food spread. The bar is flowing. The piano man, forgot what his name was. I don't even know if he mentioned it or not.
3: I know one thing. He got a strong grip. I think I'm going to get him a pound for
2: now. He's like
3: now.
2: A mechanic.
3: Oh, my goodness. He shook my hand. I'm like, what in the world? You could tell he does something with his hands because, my goodness.
2: Yeah, well, we are. He's ready to go. We're ready to go. We are excited to have you with us here as this is the final broadcast here from Boyne for all of us here on WJR Action Pack Day today. And, you know, Lomas Brown, you know, God bless Michigan State's assistant golf coach, Chad. You know, we worked on some things out there.
3: Mm-hmm.
2: You know, we sprayed it a little bit early, but, you know, we added some tilt. And, you know, next thing you know, just but we left some shots out there, partner. Yeah,
3: you said that.
2: You know, yeah. Right now we're tied for fifth. Yeah. So, you know, tomorrow's moving day. So it's time to gear up and get after it tomorrow. We're going to lock in at Bay Harbor. We played the Alpine today. And tomorrow we are going low. It's going to be not going like low as in low brown, like L-O-W. We are going after. It's a bad day to be a pin. I'm telling you that much.
3: What about Alpine compared to where y'all played today?
2: What's we played the Alpine.
3: Oh, today. Y'all played there. When, what's tomorrow?
2: Tomorrow's Bay Harbor.
3: So what's the difference between the two?
2: Yeah, Bay Harbor, very picturesque. The links at Bay Harbor, they call it the Pebble Beach of the Midwest.
3: Oh.
2: That's what they say. Very scenic, but very scoreable.
3: Okay.
2: Right?
3: Okay.
2: The quarry at Bay Harbor, not a great day for me to spray it.
3: Oh.
2: Because if not, I'm going to be losing a lot of golf balls.
3: Okay. You don't need to do that. They're expensive.
2: They are expensive. Mm-hmm. But, you know, this course today, greens were lightning fast. The chief agronomist out here, he was agronoming. This joint is in perfect condition.
3: Somebody told us that last night, said how, that was who did the practice round. They were talking about how fast the greens were.
2: Yesterday. Jeff.
3: Yeah. That was little Jeff.
2: And we're tied with them. So he did all that practicing. And then afterwards, he was so upset. My man tells me he goes out and hits balls for 90 minutes after the round.
3: Oh, wow.
2: 90 minutes.
3: So he was really upset.
2: I took a shower and a nap.
3: Oh, because you had a good round, right?
2: I mean, I didn't play. If I would have played well, we wouldn't be tied for fifth.
3: Oh, y'all be up there, maybe.
2: I'm locked in for tomorrow.
3: Yeah.
2: H was like, take it easy on the bourbon tonight. I'm like, yeah, okay, why don't you take it easy on whatever you're about to be doing, and I'll worry about the bourbon. By the way, speaking of bourbon, 352 days until you can enjoy the Lomas Brown Junior Golf Classic for the kids. Third annual at the Country Club in Detroit. So you want to talk about some agronomy, those guys. I mean,
3: place,
2: wow.
3: Yes.
2: Great condition. 41 days for the Michigan State Spartans to kick things off against the Toledo Rockets. 42 days for the Wolverines and the Western Michigan Broncos. Just 50 days away from our Detroit Lions taking on them New Orleans Saints and some quarterback. We don't know how to say his last name. And the Red Wings just 69 days away before they drop the puck against the New York Rangers in Lomas Brown. I think that is going to be a night to remember.
3: When they drop the puck?
2: Oh,
0: That game right there, if Dylan Larkin is still on this team that night, that will be one of the nights in Detroit sports history we'll remember forever.
3: Okay, I'm going to tell you the night I'm looking forward to. I'm looking forward to when Scoobles back out there. I want to see the reception that he's going to get from the home crowd. I just want to see it, AB. Wow. A lot of chatter's been going on. A lot of chatter.
0: Wednesday, it's like, oh, I should have had the MRI. Thursday, it's like, we're going to win the World Series. I didn't see anything that he said today.
3: Good.
0: He didn't say anything today.
3: Good, because every time he talks, man, he's been digging that hole deeper and deeper. So it's good he didn't say anything today.
0: Well, what's the word and what is being said around the sports world? We got some massive, massive news that is going to shake the association. Lomas's favorite basketball player ever is on the move, ladies and gentlemen. That's right. You hear the tunes. Your boy, LeFraud James, is on the move. Going to the city of brotherly love, Lomas Brown, LeBron James, to join Joel Embiid in the arguably the most dynamic backcourt in the NBA, VJ Edgecombe and Tyrese Maxey there with the Philadelphia 76ers, huh?
3: We talk about the NFL. We talk about how the North, our division, has gotten tougher with Minnesota and those teams. Now you look at the NBA and you look at the East and you see how much better the East is getting now. You have a super team in Philadelphia that's going to challenge
0: on the streets of Philadelphia. You got Joel Embiid out there.
3: I like that one. Oh, huh? They're trying to bring a little brotherly and sisterly love, huh? Brother and sister.
0: Who?
3: Brother love.
0: Who?
3: The city of love.
0: Yeah, brotherly love. What's sisters?
3: Right. I just threw that in there, AB.
0: You got sisters out
3: brother,
0: there?
3: Brother, sister. Oh, my God, AB.
0: Hey. You know some sisters out there?
3: No, I don't know any sisters out
0: all
3: there.
0: All right, all right.
3: We got to be equal, don't we?
0: No, you can be.
3: Why?
0: I don't know.
3: Why do I have to be by myself?
0: Because that's your choice.
3: You don't want to be.
0: Free country.
3: You don't want to be equal.
0: That league ain't.
3: You don't want. No, I'm asking you, the personal person. AB, you
0: Nothing's equal, though.
3: No. Okay.
0: Nothing's all equal. Right. You going to let me play in the NFL?
3: I'm not going to get a straight answer out of you.
0: I'm giving you the straight answer right now. You going to let me play in the NFL?
3: If you were good enough, yes.
0: Okay.
3: If you weren't good enough, the NFL doesn't discriminate. You got to be good enough. If you're not, you're not coming in.
0: So you're telling me it's not equal, then?
3: Well, AB, you got to work on it. I mean, come on now.
0: Okay.
3: That's something you work on, right?
0: Yeah.
3: Okay. So, professional athletes just don't fall out the sky, do they? They work on their craft.
0: So,
3: come on, AB.
0: So then they're not equal.
3: They're not equal? Why aren't they equal?
0: Well, I would assume that, like, for instance, LeBron James is a better athlete than most individuals, right?
3: Okay.
0: He isn't created equal.
3: But he still had to work on his craft, right?
0: But sure. But if LeBron James fell out of that tree right now, and the five of us, these two fine gentlemen right here, pounding these Miller Lights in high noons, me, you, and Dave, and LeBron James, who do you think the better athlete is?
3: Wait a minute, we're talking about,
0: hold up. You think he's created equal?
3: Are we talking about a 38-year-old AB, a 63-year-old Lomas? I don't know how old these gentlemen are.
0: 34.
3: Are we going back?
0: To our primes.
3: Let's go back to LeBron's age.
0: To the prime.
3: Yeah.
0: To the prime age.
3: Yeah, let's go back to the prime.
0: You don't think he's a better athlete than everybody out here?
3: He probably is, but you still don't think he has to work on this craft?
0: I didn't say anything about him working on his craft.
3: Well,
0: I'm just saying he wasn't created equal. You just said equality. There's no such thing as equality. That man, he was six foot ten.
3: He was born. I know plenty of 6 foot
0: You think my man with the ball guy right there with the glasses is guarding him?
3: AB, I know plenty of 6 foot ten guys I can point out to you right now that are way less athletic than we are. Maybe me still at the age of 63.
0: I haven't seen one single 6 foot ten. Point one out to me.
3: Why are you looking out here?
0: You just said you could point one out.
3: I said I could tell you about some 6'10 guys. I ain't say I could point no guys out here, AB. Are you kidding me?
0: You just said you were going to point them out.
3: Okay, well, I'm not going to point them out here.
0: Oh, okay.
3: Let's go somewhere where I can find some 6'10 guys. Then we're going to find a 6'10 golfer out here today?
0: Not today.
3: I don't think so.
0: No, it's going to be tough to find a 6'10 golfer.
3: Yeah.
0: You might need some custom clubs.
3: Yeah.
0: Hey, by the way, speaking of, you don't have to hit the sounder, Dan. How about those Detroit Tigers last night? You know, James Outman, they make a lot, you know, they pick on his average a lot. James Outman, they say he's an automatic out. Well, how about Outman said, I'm going to take this ball. It's going to be out of the park. Big time 3-run home run last night in the 7th inning. Then our boy Dylan Dingler with a tie-breaking double in the 8th inning. And how about those Detroit Tigers? Big time comeback victory against the Kansas City Royals with cheese. I'll give him a little round of applause right here. That is a monstrous double. $100 baseball team. Oh, listen to it, Lo. Listen to it. Are you feeling it?
4: That's two World Series bound.
0: Three out of four.
4: Picking up steam.
0: You feeling the steam?
3: I'm feeling
0: steam. Is that Uncle Mo? Is he calling? We got a little momentum?
3: We got a little bit right now. We got to keep it going. That's all we got to do is keep it going. But I'm encouraged. I'd rather for us to be going this way than this way.
0: Well, Tarik Skubal will take the mound tonight. Friday night light. Skub is 6-5 on the year. 2.83 ERA over 82 and two-thirds innings. And he's going to have to pull out some serious gas tonight, Lomas. And I'm not talking about eating that Taco Bell lettuce either. He is going to have to throw some serious heat. And let's say maybe tonight he goes more than six innings. What is shocking to me is you can get into the ballpark tonight for just $36. That I am mind blown by that.
3: Really?
0: $36 to get you inside.
3: I'm not
0: that's
3: blown
0: cheap.
3: Away by that.
0: That's
3: now,
0: cheap.
3: I'm quite sure you're a couple of levels up high. Quite sure you're not in the what they call those?
0: The nosebleeds?
3: Yeah. No, I know those are the nosebleeds, but those nice, comfortable chairs that they,
0: the home plate club?
3: Yeah, I'm quite sure those $36 won't get you there.
0: CBS NFL analyst and former Dallas Cowboys quarterback, Tony Romo has been arrested on suspicion of operating a vehicle while under the influence. This happened in Milwaukee.
3: You think he's going to keep his job?
5: He shot 35 over at a golf tournament. The day prior.
0: Five over?
5: For the tournament.
0: Okay.
5: The winner was three over for the tournament. He shot 35 over.
0: Ooh.
5: And then that night.
0: Well, Dan, you know, I don't know.
3: Oh, man.
0: Will Greer, the retired quarterback earlier this month, and he said, you know what, I might be done playing, but he's actually going to join the Dallas Cowboys coaching staff as an offensive assistant. So he's moving on from playing and going to hop into the coaching realm.
3: Well, I mean, Dallas does that. Don't forget Kellen Moore was there.
0: Yeah.
3: Another guy that retired. So they like to bring these quarterbacks in.
0: John Tortorella was disappointed by Vegas' decision to not bring him back after the season. He's disappointed. I was shocked.
3: Yeah, I think a lot of people were, man, especially the run that they went on late in the season. I don't understand why he didn't get that job.
0: The Duke-Michigan basketball game that was originally going to be played at MSG but then got moved down to Miami to Lone Depot Park in the baseball stadium is now officially off because they got a television rights dispute. So instead, Duke is going to play Texas Tech. So that game, which was going to be an absolute bonanza, is now off. That's unfortunate because I was looking forward to it. And Michael Kim carded the 15th ever 59 at the 3M Open.
3: I hadn't heard his name for a while.
0: You know how good that is?
3: Yeah, 59.
0: He by himself would have tied us as a fivesome today. That's how good he was.
3: Yeah, I mean, AB, wasn't he good for a period of time?
0: Still is.
3: And just kind of fell off a little bit? Because, like I say, I hadn't heard his name as much.
0: He's the leader in the clubhouse at the 3M at 14 under par. Scotty Scheffler tied for fifth at 9 under. We will step aside. When we return, we're going to get on the search for T.R. Hollis. We haven't seen him yet, but he is meandering around here somewhere. So if he is here, we'll find him and we'll talk to him. But if not, then we'll talk more about your boy, LeBron James, when we return here on Sports Wrap.
3: Championship teams are built on consistency, effort, and people you can count on every single day.
0: Just like you.
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0: Welcome back here to Sports Wrap on the Great Voice of the Great Lakes, 760 WJR, as we wave goodbye to our friends over at 1050 WTKA. Bye. They're getting ready for a little Tigers baseball tonight, game 2 of the 4-game series against the Kansas City Royals. We took game 1 4-3. Can we do it again tonight with Tarik Skubal on the mound? Will he last 6 innings? Who knows? That is yet to be decided. But time now to welcome in Mr. Ron Schrock, VP of Resort Operations here at Boyne. We got a 2-club win coming in off the lake here, Ron. This is very nice, spectacular. Probably our number one broadcast location. Just what a scenic view here.
3: Yes.
12: There's so much to do here. As you mentioned, golf. Now, sometimes if you're hitting with a lot of forward spin, it's not a 2-club win because the wind will help carry the ball.
0: This is true.
12: So you got to know your spin.
0: Yeah, you got to know your spin and which direction that wind is blowing. Because
12: and then a great way to finish the round is to go get a massage at our spa.
3: Ooh.
0: Oh,
3: did you do that today?
13: No, I needed to.
12: Yeah.
13: I needed to pamper myself. I should have.
0: You should have.
13: I know. What were you thinking? I don't know. I wasn't thinking, AB. That's what it was.
12: I know how to set you up.
13: Oh, my man. There it is. See, it's good to know people. And, you know, talking to Ron a little earlier, a lot of stuff going on, Ron. Like you say, this is a big, big operation. And being in charge of operations, just kind of talk to us about some of the duties that are under you.
12: It's usually followed up with and other things as needed. Water park being one of those. Mm. You know, maybe a float in the lazy river is a good way to go. Or Lomas, I see you as a surfer.
13: Yeah.
0: Great balance. It's great balance because of the feet. Yeah. That's what it is.
12: But that's a great opportunity too. We just redid that ride last year, and it is so popular. You'll have lines 15-20 minutes just to get into that thing. But you can bodyboard it, you can surf it standing up. So there's a lot of those great slides, great enjoyment all the way around. And check out the pools. I mean, a great day like today, like you said, it's beautiful, slight breeze, but the sun's very, very warm, and you can spend time in the Mountain Grand Lodge indoor outdoor pool. which is nice. You can get in when you're inside. Come on out to the outdoors.
13: I like that.
12: It's really great when it's snowing out, let me tell you. Oh. That's a great way to go.
0: Yes, indeed. So you mentioned the spa, right? Because you have that.
12: Yeah.
0: We're outside at Deer Lake, so you have this beautiful beach. You've got the dock. You've got the full bar going on here. You've got the rentals in case people want to kayak and just do anything out there on the water. You mentioned the water park as well. There is just so much to do right here that once you're here, you never really have to leave. You even have tennis courts.
12: No. We have tennis courts, we have pickleball courts, sky bridge, zip lining. I think we should get Lomas out there to
0: yeah,
12: do zip lining. But there is something for everyone. That's the greatest thing. I don't know a lot about soccer, haven't watched a lot of it. I understand the strategies a little bit, but we even have soccer and lacrosse fields. We host a lot of international lacrosse tournaments, which is great to see. So, like you said, something for everyone. But, hey, if you want a quiet dinner, come on out to the beach house, sit on the patio, enjoy your dinner, look at the view. We even follow it up with a dinner cruise. So you can come out. You can actually get a cruise on Thursday, Friday, Saturday night, have dinner before. The captain will come and greet you, introduce you, give you a two-minute warning. That way you can get the beverage to go out for an hour cruise.
13: Yeah.
12: So,
13: Ron, see, I'm back to the operations of everything because, you know, I'm staying over at this resort. And to get over here, it was a seven-minute drive just to get from my room over here. How many acres does this resort consist of? Because it seems to be humongous.
12: Well, technically, we only rate our skiable acreage. So we don't get into the full scope. But that trip that you were just describing is a 2.5-mile trip from the main lodge just coming over to the golf pro shop. And then we have the two golf courses, which you guys referenced a little bit. They're a lot of fun. But that's why we can have so much for everyone. And then we even stretch across M75 to the other side of the road. That's where the lacrosse fields, the soccer fields, you just can't run out of things to do. It's so much fun. One of the hottest items is to take a scenic cart ride. We have 6-person carts that you can actually rent from the Adventure Center. You tour all the way around the resort, come over to this side, you can park, come across, check out the beach, and then travel back. You're going past the Sky Bridge. So many things are intertwined. There's a lot of moving pieces. I'm called VP of Resort Operations because all the operational things, all the functionality, all falls under my umbrella, from the water park, adventure center, snow sports, ski lessons. Get you out there for that. We've had a pretty famous family you might know that's been up, and they've been up skiing and spent some time with us and took some lessons.
13: Oh, okay.
12: Might let you in. I don't want to throw his name
13: out
12: there.
13: You
12: might know
13: there.
12: Who he
13: okay.
12: is, though.
13: Okay.
12: But yeah, all of those different facets, and it's so much fun to see the different opportunities and the different things come together and how they all work together as one. And that's what we focus on here at Boyne Mountain.
0: How many staff members? Because the staff has been phenomenal. The golf staff was great. The staff out here, they've been hustling and bustling, getting the food ready and the drinks and the bartenders. And, I mean, everybody's just been running all over the place, making sure that, people are coming in here to enjoy the event. But there's always so much work that goes into putting on an event like this. The staff has been great at the actual Mountain Grand Lodge and Spa. It's like the entire staff there, from the moment you check in, you know, even the room service folks have been just top notch. How many people do you have actually working here? Do you know that number off the top of your head?
12: Rough number, anywhere from 600
0: Ooh.
12: To 1,200.
0: Wow.
12: Depends on the time of the year. In the winter, it's a little more of a demand. We have a lot of lifts running. We have ski patrollers. There are so many facets to that. So it takes a lot of bodies to do that. The summertime, it's a little lighter. We really pride ourselves in having really good quality staff that wants to be here, wants to serve people, and ultimately wants to make experiences for everyone that comes.
3: Yeah. Ron, anything you guys are looking at doing differently, anything you're looking to bring here for folks to kind of get, you know, because I know y'all always are thinking about ways of, right, improving yourselves, trying to get more people to come up and see what it's all about up here in Boyne. Anything you could let us in
0: yeah,
3: on?
0: Yeah, he's trying to get you to break some news.
12: he is. I don't blame him. I appreciate the attempt. But there are some official things that are coming shortly. There will be some official announcements coming out. As of right now, a lot of things under wraps, and I really can't expound on them too much. But the one thing I can guarantee you is when you come, you're going to have a great time because we're going to make it happen however we can to whatever you need.
0: What are you seeing from, like, obviously for Michiganders, right? We all refer to up north as up north, right? And everybody knows about this. But we know that, you know, since Traverse City has opened up so many flight options from across the country, everybody else is kind of figuring out. The East Coasters know about it. People in Texas, people in Phoenix, you know, it's so damn hot down there that they want to come up here and they want to hang out too. You know, the Floridians, they are now aware of it. The options are now, you know, there's a plethora of flight options for everybody, which is great for us and great for the economy. It also, you know, for the Michiganders, there's a little bit more traffic up here, right?
12: There is more traffic, and we really count on all of that hustle and bustle and all that activity. It's funny that you started mentioning some of those areas. One of the hot areas that I found out, spent years as an assistant golf pro and an assistant retail director, Atlanta.
0: Oh.
12: I actually had several groups of golfers that came from Atlanta that would send me an email or they would call me and say, hey, Ron, I've run out of the Boeing tees. Can you send me a few? And I would just send little care packages of those tees down. And it was great to see that hot area that just thrived in Boeing Golf. Mm-hmm. And they would bring their groups every year. Dallas, Texas is another big one.
0: Now, on that, are there specific places or courses, and if there are, you don't have to name them, but are there areas that you would like target to say, hey, you know what? This place has X amount of clubs in this region. It's in Phoenix, Southern California, whatever the case may be. Let's reach out to the pro there. Let's send some stuff. Like let's just drop a little care package off and see what happens.
3: Is that tampering?
0: I love tampering. Yeah. That's right by wheelhouse. I want to dabble. That's what we do. See in the family business, what we do is when we see smoke coming from people's backyards, we just drop off steaks. We're like, oh, where'd you get that? Plop, there's a T-bone.
12: Right.
0: There you go. That's tampering.
12: But sometimes the fines behind that aren't worth it.
3: Yeah.
12: But here, one of the things that Boeing Golf has been great about is going to the different golf conventions each year. Milwaukee has a great one. Dallas, Texas has a great one. And we will have a presence at a lot of those. And that's where you really get those groups that commit early. Believe it or not, we're already booking golf in 2027.
0: Mm. Wow.
12: We started as soon as the season started here for 2026. They started booking already in 2027.
0: That's awesome.
12: Great place to be. Yeah. Great to experience. And, hey, you can pick your times. It's great to golf in the spring up here, but it's really great to golf once the colors are starting, too. Yeah. Sometimes I'll carry my leaf blower with me. Yeah.
0: Extra club, no big deal.
12: Right.
3: Yeah, I asked this yesterday, Ron, that we know now that the Quicken Loan isn't coming back. This is the last year of it. Look at it as not really a positive because we're losing it, but could it be a benefit for you guys? Or do you look at it more as it might be a negative because we don't have that big event coming anymore?
12: The negative side of it would be Michigan has gained a lot of notoriety because of the presence of the LPGA, the PGA. It was great to see those events coming back. Hopefully we can revive something that drives them back to Detroit area or even the Grand Rapids area. Those are both great hosts when it comes to golf events. The LPGA has done great with the Meyer Open down there.
0: Yep.
12: We've been hosting the Epson Open.
0: Yeah.
12: And I actually played in the Pro-Am with some of those ladies, and trust me, they can really hit the ball. Carried our team well.
0: the the response from the ladies on the Epson, they love it.
12: They
0: up
12: do
0: here.
12: Love
0: they
12: it up here.
0: They love it up here. I think their staff really loves it up here, too. Like, let's not get it twisted. I think they love coming up here as well. But the golfers seem to absolutely love the ability to play so many events, you know, starting Northern Michigan and making their way down the state. And I don't want to say, is it Blackthorn in Indiana where Notre Dame has their home course? Maybe they end up there.
12: I might know that area really well, but yeah.
0: At some point. Yeah, okay. Right. So, but they start here and they kind of make their way down. They play so many great courses, but here it seems like, man, it's really made its mark.
12: Yeah. And once again, it's about the experience. It doesn't matter who you are. Mm-hmm. When you come to Boyne, whether it be the Highlands, Boyne Mountain, Bay Harbor, that you get to experience a little bit by playing in this event, wherever you go, that Boyne presence is experience. Mm-hmm. Whatever we can do to heighten that, whatever we can do to just make that memory for you, that's what we're all focused on.
0: In the Highlands, newly renovated, right? The rooms there, absolutely sensational. Mm-hmm. You know, stayed there, was it last year, maybe 2 years ago? Mm-hmm. Right, I think it was maybe the first year after the renovation. Right. Sensational.
12: Right.
0: I mean, Ron, you guys are doing a great job.
12: And we've done the same thing with when you look at Chalet Edelweiss. Mm. Talk about elevated experience. That's cream of the crop. So, yes, Boyne looks to do everything the right way, to do it the best that we can, and create memorable experience.
0: Dinner last night, 40 acres.
3: Brie,
0: our bartender, she was hilarious. Yes. I mean, it was basically like dinner and a comedy show.
3: Yeah.
0: She was fantastic. Ron, thank you
3: so much for having us. Appreciate you.
12: Pleasure, gentlemen.
0: Staff, the hospitality. You guys are awesome. Yeah. We always love coming up here. This is just wonderful.
12: Love to have you. Thanks for coming.
3: Thanks, Ron.
0: We'll be right back with more Sports Wrap. H was around here. Ken Hayward, he did say he wanted to talk about something Final Four related. Remember, Final Four 2027 in Detroit. Mm-hmm. That's right. Ford Field, going to throw a little hardwood down.
3: Yeah.
0: So,
3: we want Michigan State, Michigan. We want Oakland University. We want all of them participating in the 2027. Yeah,
0: and bring them all. NFC Championship game.
3: Yeah.
0: We're going to have that, too. It's a laundry list of events we're going to have there inside Ford Field. All right. We're back with more Sports Wrap after this. You're the great voice of the Great Lakes 760 WJR. 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
0: Welcome back here to Sports Wrap on the Great Voice of the Great Lakes, 760 WJR. Big Ten 50 WTK has already crossed over. The little Tigers baseball, top of the first, 2 outs, 0-0 on the board after James Outman and Dylan Dingler were the heroes of last night's game, being able to steal game number one of the four-game series against the Kansas City Royals there at Comerica Park. Thanks so much, Lomas Brown, of course, as always, signing autographs, hugging ladies, kissing babies, running for mayoral candidate in the city of Detroit.
12: The sommelier of ice cream.
0: That is the voice of the Michigan Wolverine Hall of Famer, ladies and gentlemen, Ken Hayward.
13: H-O-L, baby. H-O-L.
0: Guy slugged 8,000 his senior year. His average was like 9,000. Ken, H, how are you, my friend?
12: You needed to be my agent back then if there were NIL back then, which, of course, we couldn't have agents or NIL, but you would have been good for me.
0: Thanks. Now. Yeah, well, yeah. Well,
12: you make me feel good about myself.
0: Hey, look, agents aren't great right now. You know, Scott Morris is bad news bears. It's very, very dicey. But, H, obviously, you are very, very involved with what's going on in the city of Detroit. Lomas was just putting together his final four at Ford Field in 2027. He's got U of D, Michigan State, and Oakland in the final four.
13: Yeah,
12: That would not be good for business. I don't think necessarily.
13: Oh, because you're trying to bring.
12: Yeah, we like people coming from. I mean, near and far, but all those schools have alumni from far away that would come back home to go. But we're really excited about the Final Four going to be in Detroit, 251 days away from the Final Four. I believe
0: I'm putting that on the countdown.
13: So, Ken, tell people, when did you guys start working on this? Yeah. Everybody thinks because it's here now. Oh, yeah. You just started. Yeah. How long have you guys been working
12: well,
13: on this?
12: Well, to put it in reference, we're bidding on NCAA events right now that are starting in 2030 and beyond.
0: Wow.
12: So that's 5 years out at least for the Final Four, and it's quite a process and quite a commitment. And it's not just football games anymore, Lomas. It's basketball games. It's obviously 2 on Saturday, 1 on Monday, but it's concerts. It's 3 concerts. In Indianapolis, it was 21 Pilots one night, a Zac Brown Band one night, Post Malone one night. These are open to the public for free.
20: 25,000 people. The Huntington Place has a big fan experience open. 100,000 people a day go through that. These are people that may not even be going to the basketball game necessarily. And then you got 70,000 people at Ford Field. Mm-hmm. So it's, you know, the NFL draft announced our arrival to the party. The Final Four is going to be our stamp on the fact that this the economic impact of the Final Four is going to be even larger than the NFL draft, because these people are staying in town from Friday till Tuesday. They got four nights. They got a day off on Sunday to enjoy Metropolitan Detroit. It's going to be huge for the city.
0: Yeah. Ken, when you think about basketball here in the city, I can't help but go back to the regional semis and regional finals and the response that we saw from Purdue and Tennessee fans.
20: Yeah.
0: And how much they enjoyed Little Caesars Arena, how much fun they had, and just the shock and awe that was on their face. We're coming back.
20: Mm-hmm. You know, we use a phrase at Visit Detroit called, if we get them here, we'll get them here. Because once they come, they're going to go back and say, oh, my God, that was awesome. We had no idea. Walking down Woodward, stopping in the various establishments for food or drink. They're like, man, everybody's glad we're here. It's welcoming. It's walkable. It's really great. And this is going to do the same thing. And the beauty of this is, and we saw it happen at this year's Final Four in Indianapolis, you know, the two teams that lose, a lot of those fans leave. And then they sell their tickets, make their money, and then leave their hotel rooms. And then the hotels rebook those rooms after they already had a four-night minimum pay.
0: Yes.
20: Now they rebook two more nights to the fans of the teams that win that are going to come in because they got to see the championship game, right? Mm. And that's one of the aspects that happened too. So our hotels are going to do great. Our bars and restaurants, they better be, they got to be ready to be open late. Because when people leave those games at 11 o'clock at night, they're looking to go out and have a good time, and we have to be ready for that. But it's going to be I can't wait till next April.
3: Yeah, so Ken, talk about the correlation between, right, what's going on, the development in Detroit. I mean, hotels.
20: Yeah.
3: We got all type of building going on there.
20: Yeah.
3: Kind of talk
20: good
3: about
20: point.
3: That correlation because, right –

0: restaurant side, you know, we got included at the with the work Visit Detroit did. Michelin is coming to Metro Detroit, meaning there's going to be a chance for restaurants to earn a Michelin star or two, which has never been the case before. They're going to have a Midwest version of Michelin star. So our chefs, there are chefs in Detroit that have earned a Michelin star, but they didn't earn them in Detroit. There are going to be restaurants now and chefs that can earn a Michelin star in Detroit. Just another example of how our city has arrived.
1: And AB, we know where they test that when they go to Schoolcraft College, because that's one of the best colleges for culinary. And I know they do the Michelin star test.
0: Well, it used to be if there was a chef in Detroit who was exceptional and had a restaurant that was exceptional, if they wanted to be a Michelin star chef, that was a goal of theirs. Mm-hmm. They had to go to New York, or they had to go to San Francisco or LA or, you know, something like that to get their star. Not anymore. They're going to be able to earn it right at home, which is going to improve the, you know, it's going to improve the whole restaurant game in our city.
2: And I think Dario Bergamo's Big Rock just got acknowledged as like a top 50 in the United States as far as restaurants are seen. And as you mentioned, that how that elevates, you know, it's kind of like the high tides raise all ships type of thing.
0: And they have a Bib Gourmand, it's called, which is like a restaurant of distinction. I know, but
2: a Bib Gourmand.
0: A Bib Gourmand. Yes, but the important thing about that is that means a restaurant that you think Michelin, you think fancy, you think fine dining, you think expensive. But a Bib Gourmand award can go to an American food restaurant that just does a great job, great service, great food, great everything. And they can get acknowledged by Michelin to say, look, you do a great job. You're not a Michelin star chef, but you do a great job and you deserve recognition. So some of our restaurants are going to have that. So that, you know, I don't know. Maybe there'll be a Coney Island that is a Bib Gourmand. Who knows? Or an ice cream parlor, right, Lomas?
1: There you go. That's what we're talking about. Yes.
2: It's just so exciting to see the scene in the development. And you think back to Super Bowl XL.
0: Yeah.
2: Right? You think back to, you know, Tom Izzo and the effort that Michigan State put in, you know, in the first go around, the Final Four, and, you know, all these years later.
0: Which, you know, that 2009 was the first time they played in a football stadium.
2: Yep.
0: So there is precedent here. Yeah, groundbreaking that said it. Now what's happened, they said, okay, we can go from basketball arenas to a football stadium. And then they say, now we can create a festival atmosphere where we can have concerts and we can have a fan experience and we can have a tailgate area and we can do all this stuff. And really, 2009 in Detroit, in a football stadium, really started this thing soaring and really took it from a made-for-TV, let's be honest, it's a lot about TV, to a big in-person experience.
2: Well, there is a minimum seating capacity now for the Final Four, correct?
0: Absolutely.
2: What is it, like 60?
0: It's got to be. Well, it's all football stadiums. Yeah. So San Antonio's probably the smallest, so that's probably about 60 or 65.
2: I think it's.
0: But, you know, we're going to be looking at over 70,000 people in Ford Field, and it's the atmosphere. We were down. You know, I had to do my homework, you know, so we had to be in Indianapolis.
2: Recon, boots on the ground.
0: Recon, you know, cheering on my Wolverines kind of worked out pretty good for me. But when you're in that stadium, and I get some of the sight lines, you know, maybe are kind of crazy for basketball, but the electricity in that arena with what they do, the NCAA does a great job with the bands and the student sections, and the it's electric. It's really electric and really, really fun.
1: Now, I know you guys said that was the first, right, in
0: 2009.
1: But don't forget now, the Pistons at the Silver Dome.
0: Yeah, they used to play in the corner.
1: Don't forget that now. The Pistons, they kind of broke it in.
0: My roommate Tim McCormick played for the Seattle Supersonics.
1: There you go.
2: You guys were roommates.
0: I went and saw him play with Jack Sikma and Xavier McDaniel in the corner of the Silver Dome. Unbelievable.
1: Now, that's what I want to talk to you about.
0: Yeah.
1: Let's talk about some Michigan Wolverines.
0: Okay.
1: Lots been going on with the school.
0: What's happened?
1: The latest is with Ward, what's your thoughts? Since I have you here, what's your thoughts on what's going on with your alma mater?
2: Well, 12-0 for the football season, national championship there.
1: Yeah.
2: And,
1: you
2: know, the Mike Boynton's going to do a great job.
1: To stop it.
2: 40-0 there, stop and it. Yeah, we'll stop. Be fine.
1: Stop.
0: You know, it's a complicated question, really, because, you know, with what's going on, you know, obviously won a national championship in basketball, and then Dusty made the decision to leave. I mean, no one's going to – yeah, Dusty was a great coach, great guy.

0: A lot of us had a chance to be around him. I mean, he had a plan. He worked it to perfection. He motivated those guys. He got them to be selfless, you know. And I think the way Ward is transitioning and that they're giving him lots of time, they're going to make the right decision on probably a president of the university first and then let that president decide what's going to happen when it comes to new AD. And quite the question I have about this stuff is you know, who wants those? Those jobs are so hard now.
1: Yes.
0: They're so complicated. And so, you know, you got athletes making money now. You got coaches that have lots of opportunity. They're competing not only on coaching these kids, but then, you know, building their rosters. Football teams have general managers. Now, it's just so complicated. So, you know, look, you know, I get that there's a flip side of everything you can say negatively under Ward's tenure about losing coaches and the investigation and all that. But, you know, Ward can paint a picture on the other side and say, you know, we won a national championship in football. We won a national championship in basketball. Our grade point average for our students has never been higher. You know, we had the best men's athletic program in the country when it comes to overall performance for all of our 19 sports. You know, you could
1: agree,
0: two
1: Ken.
0: Ways, but it's
1: I agree.
0: You know, it's too bad all this is going on, but we gotta embrace it, get and support the university as we always do, and figure it out.
1: I agree that Ward deserves his flowers. I think he's done a great job. I told AB that, you know, like you say, it's just other stuff around it, but he's done what you would want any AD to come in and do, which is to win.
0: Especially in the two big sports.
1: Yeah.
0: But, you know, Lomas, you played in the league for – I mean, you never want to be where you're not wanted, right? And I think Ward just decided, if they don't want me here, let's just figure out a way for this to end. Speaking of not wanting me here.
2: Can you believe Dan's playing the music? It's unbelievable.
0: Well, the good news is we got a tea time in the morning, pal.
2: Hey,
0: you
2: go.
0: Behave
2: let's
0: tonight,
2: go,
0: huh?
2: Let's go, big dog.
0: Huh? Let's go.
1: God forbid. Got him fired
2: God
1: up
2: forbid.
1: Before we left.
2: 1-0 Tigers right now. Riley Green, sacrifice fly, so that's good. Bottom of the first.
1: We'll take
2: there.
1: It.
2: We'll take it.
1: We'll
2: that's
1: take
2: good.
1: It.
2: That's Ken Hayward, COO. Visit Detroit, ladies and gentlemen. That's Travis Brown. Detroit Lions legend, Dave Rieger, Denver Bronco fan. I don't know what else to say about
1: please,
2: him. He's on
1: please,
2: set, please. Danny Kalen back in the studio. I'm Anthony Bellino. We'll see you Monday, same time, same place, on the Great Voice of the Great Lakes.
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12: You're hearing the great voice of the Great Lakes, 760 WJR. 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
13: Another attempt at breaching the blockade. I'm Lisa Lacerra, Fox News. Central Command says it fired on another merchant ship that tried to force its way through the blockade of Iranian ports at least four times, firing into its engine room as the conflict in Iran shows signs of widening, with Saudi Arabia joining in against Iranian proxies.
14: Sources tell Fox the Saudi military is currently carrying out airstrikes against Houthi targets in Yemen. Explosions have been heard near naval targets in the port of Hodeidah. This is in response to the Houthis hitting a Saudi oil tanker and targeting another in the Red Sea.
13: Fox's Jennifer Griffin in Washington. President Trump in the Oval Office this afternoon again saying the U.S. is considering a larger scale attack against Iran.
15: They cannot have a nuclear weapon. If they have even the thought of a nuclear weapon, we will just continue to go at much higher levels.
13: Still, the president says the U.S. is not ruling out diplomatic efforts. The rescheduled White House Correspondents' Dinner gets underway this hour with a few changes.
16: The event tonight is going to have some new security measures after a gunman stormed the ballroom during April's dinner in an attempt to take the president's life. Some of those new measures include mandatory guest registration for everyone attending. It will pre-vet everyone in that room who will have to show a QR code to get in. There will also be only one entrance. The director of the Secret Service, Sean Curran, says his agency is going all out to secure this event in coordination with other federal and local authorities.
13: Fox's Jackie Heinrich at the White House. Police in New York City have arrested a man on attempted murder, hate crime, and other charges after they say he stabbed a Jewish man and an Asian man in two separate incidents about two blocks apart. Authorities say Raul Morales yelled the phrase Allahu Akbar while attacking the man on Manhattan's Upper West Side. Police Commissioner Jessica Tisch said there's no known link between Morales and the victims. 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
13: A record-setting foodborne illness outbreak in the U.S. gets even bigger.
27: The CDC says it's added four more states to the Cyclospora outbreak, first tied to shredded lettuce from Taylor Farms, served at Taco Bell restaurants. The additional states are Illinois, Kansas, Oklahoma, and Pennsylvania, which pushes the investigation to nine states, with nearly 1,950 illnesses and 98 hospitalizations. But that's only part of a much larger problem. Since May, the CDC has received reports of more than 4,100 confirmed cases nationwide and is investigating another 7,400 likely cases across 41 states. The FDA says the outbreak could extend beyond Taco Bell as investigators continue tracing the source. Carmen Roberts, Fox News.
13: Federal regulators continue to focus on lettuce from Taylor Farms, which recently recalled iceberg lettuce grown in central Mexico. But Mexico health officials announced yesterday the parasite was not detected in the lettuce or water at that company's plant. And the CDC says it's logged more measles cases this year than all of last year, with 2,300 cases as of today. Major outbreaks in South Carolina, Utah, and Arizona have contributed to the rise. Lawmakers consider a new tool that would manage artificial intelligence.
0: Congress shifting into high gear to meet any potential challenges from AI. A bipartisan effort from Democratic Congressman from California Ted Lieu and Texas Republican Nathaniel Moran. The AI Kill Switch Act would require the largest AI developers to maintain shutdown capabilities, plus hand over emergency authority to the Department of Homeland Security to slow or shut down AI systems deemed capable of causing catastrophic harm. Another bipartisan group of six House lawmakers proposing a bill that would require developers of the most powerful AI models to submit them for independent security audits.
13: Fox's CJ Papa. I'm Lisa Lacera. This is Fox News.
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2: Right now, watch for an accident blocking your right lane northbound 75 after Summit Street. An accident in the construction zone northbound Southfield Freeway at Joy Road. Right shoulder blocked off there. Crash in the cleanup eastbound 94 at Hagerty Road. Delays for up to over an hour for cars on the Blue Water Bridge westbound between Canada and the U.S. I'm Alan Schley, WJR, Traffic and Weather
20: 62 degrees downtown tonight with a few passing clouds. Weather radar checking in all clear, though. 82 tomorrow, 86 on Sunday with some thunderstorms Sunday and Monday and upper 80s. I'm meteorologist Scott Laurie Moore at the Weather Channel on 760 WJR, where Michigan comes to talk.
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23: On today's episode, Special Agent of the FBI, David Opperman. We like to kick off the show by talking about your origin story. Who you are, where you grew up, what influenced you to become who you are today. Why don't you take the mic for a little bit?
4: Yeah, I grew up in Northwest Indiana. Kind of a smaller community. Had a great upbringing, wonderful family. Loving parents, two brothers, really a great upbringing. My father worked in the steel industry, so when times were good. And when they weren't, they weren't. You know, there were times when he was laid off for a year and a half.
23: So for as I'm looking out the window at a large steel structure, I don't know too much about it. So what the steel industry, what's life like as a kid in a small town in Indiana?
4: Well, when my father graduated, you could hit the mills. You didn't worry about college and you made a fantastic living. You could support a family and do all those things. As the years went on, as we got into the 80s and they started having cutbacks, well, the money wasn't as good. They started laying a lot of people off. You know, that opportunity didn't exist for me growing up. So I wasn't going to graduate high school and head for the mills. So for us, we were entering towards the college phase. But my parents didn't have the money for college. They couldn't afford it. I think my older brother did 3 years three semesters at a community college and quit. I knew I wanted to go to college. I wasn't sure what I wanted to study. And I knew I couldn't afford it. Introduced the military.
23: Yeah. You know, and we love to get into the military in the second and third segments. I always like to set the stage, and I guess I should have mentioned before, my radio co-host today was in a little bit of a fender bender, so we have our second chair, Matt Leach. Matt, would you say hi to everybody?
5: Hello, hello, good morning, and again, so excited to hear from David. Like you said, we were having some great conversations offline, and one thing that we talked about, David, was that so many people, whether it was back then or today, seem to ignore that military opportunity or not take it as seriously as maybe some of them should.
4: Without question. It was there. It was a fantastic opportunity. And again, we'll get into it more as you want to get into it. But it's the foundation of who I've become. I really, truly feel that way.
23: You know, and so I grew up on a little Indian reservation up in the Upper Peninsula. Very modest upbringings like you. My father worked for the prison system. So he was a corrections officer. My mom was a stay-at-home mom. I'm the oldest of six. Somebody that really shaped me into who I am today was my grandmother. Her name was June. We lived in a small two-bedroom trailer with her. Do you have anybody in your life growing up that kind of gave you that I want to be a better person when I grow up?
4: My grandfather on my mother's side, Pap.
23: Can you talk about Pap a little bit?
4: Pap was...
23: I love that name.
4: He was a railroad engineer, but he was a police officer way back in the day.
23: Okay.
4: He had served in the military. He was a messenger during World War II, a motorcycle messenger. So he had a number of different stories. Him and I were very close, and we grew closer as time went on because our stories lined up. I remember the first police badge I got was his that he gave me. You know, and he had kept it from when he was an officer in the town in which we grew up. So, Pap was always there. And it was always something that was very important to us that we were both veterans.
23: Yeah.
4: And that we'd both served in different ways, the community. So, yeah, there was a closeness there.
5: When, as a lot of people are close with their grandparents, but like you said, you had that kindred spirit with Pap. At what age did you realize that it was more than just that you actually wanted to potentially follow in some of those footsteps?
4: Well, it probably wasn't until I came out of the military that I started. As young people, we're not very bright, you know, but, you know, we do not see what's immediately in front of our face. We just don't. Yep. You know, our parents are wrong, we're right. And somewhere along that growth pattern, we realize, Mom and Dad were right. You know, Pap's got something going here, yeah.
23: So I have a 23-year-old son, and Nate, if you're listening today, please remember that, because I can attest to this. I thought my parents had no idea. Oh. You know, and now that I look back, and my mom was like, you should have done A, B, C, and D. And I said, no, I really like to do the very hard way, school of hard knocks. So I appreciate you saying that.
4: No, without question. we two boys, and I tell them all the time, but, they have to make their own decisions.
23: Yeah.
4: Here, I'll give you here's the advice. I'll give you a little guidance, but you're walking your walk. So,
23: what branch of service did, if you don't mind me calling him Pap? What
4: Pap was an Army guy.
23: Okay, yeah. All right. So messenger for any of our World War II Vietnam veterans. I'm an Iraq War vet. So when you say messenger,
4: he had a motorcycle, and he would actually travel, through Europe on motorcycle, delivering messages from line to line.
23: Wow.
4: And he was actually, I can't remember the specific story, but crashed. Wounded roadside, and he was in a ditch for a day or two as troop lines were moving, and just kind of waiting his time, and he was able to make it out of there. But that was his role.
5: Say it like it's no big deal, a day or two.
23: No, for any younger veterans listening, I know we all get inconvenienced when our phone dies. This man spent a day in a ditch and probably didn't even think twice about it. So, very interesting.
4: Just laying there quietly. I'm going to draw attention to himself.
23: Oh, Pap sounds a lot like, my grandma, in the sense that kind of shaped who you were.
4: Yeah, he was a wonderful man. Incredibly rigid. They say, my wife tells me all the time I have his patience, which is very limited.
23: Yeah, and I'm sure we're going to get into, I've spoken to a few other FBI, kind of agent type people, and it's very similar to demeanor.
4: We happen to be type A. Shocking.
23: No, and I'm really excited to get into that. We're going to take a break right now, but we will be back.
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23: All right, and we're back. We have Special Agent David Opperman. Really cool stories about PAP and growing up in rural Indiana. We really did get into, did you play any sports in high school?
4: Yeah, I was a basketball player. Tall, lanky, quick. So, yeah, I got to play basketball. I was good enough to play.
23: Yeah.
4: Good enough to discuss some really small college offers until I realized there was no money in any of those. And it's, okay, that's not going to work.
23: Wasn't Indiana like the birthplace of basketball?
4: Hoosiers.
23: The Hoosiers.
4: Larry Bird.
23: Yeah.
4: French Lick.
23: So, funny story. Matt, a couple weeks ago, he's our partnership coordinator for Vet Life, came into one of the meetings and I said, "Who the heck beat you up?" And he said, "I was at old man's basketball." And, you know, he fancies himself a big power forward what he was.
24: I wouldn't go that far.
4: When I joined my men's leagues, by the time I came out of the military and put on about 40 pounds, my game changed. You know, I was a great screen setter at that point.
24: It's funny how time does that to us. Yes.
23: Tell me you wore the glasses and the headband.
4: No, didn't need them.
23: Kurt Rambis.
4: I would have.
23: Yeah.
4: Yeah, psychological warfare.
23: Oh, I love it. I love it. So, did you join the military right out of high school?
4: Right out of high school. I graduated in June, and then I was deployed or went to basic training that August. So, okay. I took a summer break like everyone else, and then as my friends went off to college, I went off to the military.
23: So, tell me what going into that recruiter's office was like.
4: You know, I remember, to this day, I remember some of the visits that we went on. I remember the pizzas. I remember the T-shirts, So it was it was neat. You know, like, I felt the camaraderie. I felt like, okay, this is going to work. until I left, and it was the first time I saw my father cry.
23: Really?
4: Yeah, he's dropped me off.
23: Oh, wow.
4: And I remember, and I'll get emotional myself, but yeah, first time I ever saw a man cry, and he told me, be a leader, not a follower.
23: Yeah. I like that.
4: Gave me a hug and sent me on my way.
23: Now, was he, I don't know if he's like your father or my father, but my father didn't show any emotion to me until I boarded a bus to Iraq. What was your dad like, if you don't mind me asking?
4: No, he was great. You know, I love the man with all my heart. And again, my parents were wonderful. My mother passed years ago, and my father and I are still very close. But, you know, as we grow, as we become men, as we become fathers, you know, that a lot of that emotional stuff is hidden. It's behind doors, right? Because there's a front that we kind of keep for everyone around
23: us. Men don't cry, right?
4: Yeah, well, yeah. We do. We just do it off to the side.
23: Yeah, do it in private. Yeah.
24: Or my immigrant Italian grandmother would tell me all the time, we show you our love. We don't need to tell you we love you. We show you our love by providing for you, by... Again, sending your kids to college and things like that these days, where, again, that wasn't something that your father was able to do, but it's just a different way. We don't need to tell you we love you. We show you how much we love you each and every day.
4: Isn't that Chris Rock's bit where everyone's always athletes are always thanking mom, and he's like, when does anyone thank dad for paying the electric bill? Never hear an athlete say, hey, thanks, dad, for paying the water bill that week.
23: Thanks for putting that gas in my car for me. Yeah. Where'd you go to basic?
4: I went to San Antonio, Texas, Lackland Air Force Base.
23: Oh, okay. All right.
4: So I was an Air Force guy.
23: What was your MOS?
4: I was a targeteer. So I was assigned with F-111s, target analysis, and bombing runs. So, you know, we'd sit down with pilots, and we'd look at approach to a targets. You know, this is a bridge. Whatever we were going to bomb, all right, where do we want to come from? Where's our initial point? What's our run? Length of time? What are our offset aiming points in the background that we can kind of tweak our radar as we go through? And I would draw that end of the mission.
23: So when I went in the military, I think I was 19, maybe 20. I had no idea what an MOS was, military occupational specialty. You know, they teach you. But I get some people in here that knew what they wanted to do before they joined the military. And then other people like me, your recruiter was like, there's a $20,000 bonus to be a combat engineer. I said, That's awesome. Always what I wanted to be in my life.
4: Yeah, exactly.
23: Did you know what you wanted?
4: I, in high school, as we talked kind of earlier off air, the FBI was always something that was in that distant vision for me. So I was coming through, I wanted one of the intel slots. That is, you take the ASVAB and people want to promise you everything, and you might wind up checking out basketballs at the rec center. You don't know. So that was the hope, and I did. I got an intel spot, so I was happy.
23: Well, let me ask you this, since you just said that, because I didn't really know, you had that aspiration to be an FBI guy. When did that start?
4: You know what? In high school, a friend of mine, we would always talk about what we wanted to do, and I had a family friend who had a brother that was an FBI agent, and I thought, that's interesting. Pap was a police officer for a time. My father and my grandfather were both volunteer firemen. Okay, so service is already starting to be defined in my upbringing. So that was a thought. Is that something I could do? Well, I can't go to college, but I need to go to college, so... Yeah, that's where the military came in, and intel was a nice slot for me.
24: Seems like a nice way to get in, but with so many of our guests, we hear about that aha moment, that, oh my gosh, what did I get myself into moment once they're in boot camp or at some point along the line, even with the military was something that you chose to do, you have this FBI, did you have that aha moment, or was that something
4: At basic training? Day one. As we're sitting around, it's been a long travel day. It's late. You're sitting around. You don't know anyone. You're young. You're 18. You're like, what am I doing? And my very first lesson, and I'll just share it with people, you do not volunteer for anything in the military.
23: You get voluntold is what happens.
4: Yeah. So we were going through different job assignments, and the drill instructor at the time seemed like a nice man.
23: Of course.
4: Asked if anyone bowled. I'm looking around. I raise my hand. Yeah, I bowled. Well, guess who's cleaning toilet bowls?
23: Oh, yeah. Man.
4: And then I had the question. I wore shorts that day that didn't have a belt loop, and I was supposed to tie a name tag to my belt loop, and I didn't have a belt loop, and I made the mistake of asking the question, where should I tie this name tag? And we're just moving along with the story. But I'm sitting there thinking, what in the world am I doing?
23: I love that you said that. So when I went to basic training, I went to Fort Leonard Wood, Missouri, and I had no idea what a drill sergeant was. And I don't know, in the Air Force, do they wear the...
4: They wear the hats. Yeah, the Smokey Bear hats.
23: Yeah. Guy comes in, he's wearing that hat, and I'm thinking to myself, man, that's a cool-looking hat. And he's like, he's like, Privates, is there anything I can do for you? Do you need help with your sea bag? And this one kid stands up, he's like, yes, sir, can I have help with my bag? And he's like, yeah, of course. Here, let me bring you out to this truck. Well, it was a cattle truck. And they stuck about 80 of us in a cattle truck designed for 30 people. And we're grabbing our bags, and they're like, hey, Private, here, just go here. They shut that door, and it was like a light flipped off. He said, get your effing ASS. And he was just picking on this kid. They drove us around in circles, put him off the cattle truck, threw all the stuff out of his bag, and he's crying, and I think he urinated himself, and he's sweating, and they swarm him. And it was the best thing I've ever seen in my life. But they didn't even know my name at the end of
4: graduation goal.
23: AIT.
4: That's the goal.
23: Yeah. What? Tell me about basic training. Any cool stories?
4: You know what? Watch what you pack to basic training, because there were people that were packing fancy underpants and things of that nature.
23: Not brown underwear?
4: No. And again, that gets turned upside down. It was great. It takes a week. I've been through a number of academies, in my life. It takes a couple weeks to get adjusted. And I remember the DI coming through during one of the inspections, and they love to turn bunks over or turn your chest over or throw shoes or kick it around. And I remember the DI got overly aggressive one day and tossed a shoe, and it went right through and broke a window, shattered it down to the parade, and that was the end of that, no more that day. And then we did have one guy that decided he had just had enough. He wasn't going to get up one day.
23: How'd that work out for him?
4: Well, he left. He wasn't with us anymore. We all went out and did whatever. When we came back, he was gone, and he wasn't with our group anymore. But he just had enough. Yeah.
23: Did your mom and dad come watch you graduate basic and AIT?
4: No. Again, mom and dad didn't have a ton of money, so we're in San Antonio, Texas. For mom and dad to travel all the way down to Texas for that graduation, they couldn't do that. So I did that on my own, jumped on a Greyhound bus, and headed for my next assignment. I've got a nephew at Coronado going through SWCC right now.
23: Okay.
4: And him and I very proud of him, Colin. And if you hear this, Colin, keep walking that walk, kid.
23: Yeah, brother.
4: And so I went out to his naval graduation. I was able to drive out there and see it out in Illinois, and it was cool to be a part of that for him. But yeah, I did not. My parents couldn't make mine.
23: How cathartic was that for you to go see Colin graduate, knowing that you had went through the crucible, I'll call it, of the military?
4: Yeah, it was great. And I don't know if it was something that maybe my grandfather felt as I went through it. Here I am watching my nephew go through it, and he's making a choice to serve his country.
23: Yeah.
4: And I just think it's cool. We just talked the other day for quite a while. He swears a lot more now that he's been in the service out in California.
23: Oh, God. Does he smoke and chew yet?
4: I don't think he's smoking, but he's chewing. But I never knew the F word could be used in that many different ways in a conversation with your uncle.
23: Well, we call it military love language.
4: It is.
23: Yeah.
4: He's adjusting.
23: Oh, I love it. Yeah. I kind of want to touch on Colin a little bit after this, but we're going to take a break real quick.
1: Man. I love this place. I've been surfing here since I was a kid. Now, seeing my grandson out on the water, it means everything to me. Watching him and taking in the blue waves, the sea breeze, the blurry horizon.
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23: Air Force veteran and special agent FBI David Opperman. David, I think this is worth mentioning because it was kind of cool to see the light in your eyes as you were talking about Colin. Tell us about when he graduated. You said there was only a limited amount of tickets.
4: Yeah, there was four tickets. He graduated over at Great Lakes, so there were four tickets. And my brother, his wife, and their daughter traveled in from Florida. So there were only four they had. They were getting the three. And there's, you know, my father, which is Colin's grandfather, his grandfather on the other side. And he told me early on, because we had talked at length prior to him ever going, and he goes, I want you to have that ticket. I want you there. I said, I'll be there.
23: Did he ask for any advice about going into the military?
4: Oh, we talked at length about a number of things.
23: Yeah.
4: You know, a lot of times it was, you know, get up and get running.
23: Yeah.
4: You know, you can't sleep all day and play that video game. And he did. He worked his butt off getting ready. But yeah, we talked about a lot of it. And the big one I told him is, and we, as we just talked about off air, are you going to be okay if at the end of whatever you're pursuing, if it doesn't work out and you wind up serving food on the battleship, are you going to be okay with that? And he said, yeah, I'll be okay. I go, then you're ready.
23: That's perfect mindset.
4: Yeah. You've got to be, whatever it's going to be for that mission, whatever job you're handed, whether you like it or you don't like it, do it to the best of your ability and you'll be fine.
24: Would have to argue that that's probably the best advice that you could give them because that's, I mean, that's so many things in life, not just military
4: oh,
24: service. That's life in general. But so did you always have that mindset? Did you have any trials and tribulations when you went through those Air Force days? Or, you know, I know we talked about you being a policeman and things like that afterward as well. Did you have any of those moments where it was really trying, where you had to make a decision? Am I going to keep going this route or do I maybe take another path?
4: None that really stand out. I remember as my police days, because I had applied with the FBI. I was very young. I didn't have a lot of experience. I'd passed first phase testing, and they said, go out and get a little more experience. And that's when I wound up being a police officer. And I remember 6 years or so being a police officer. I remember not being happy. I remember the way some of the personnel assignments were. I was never going to quit. I was supporting my family. But it had pushed me to update my FBI application and status. Like, all right, maybe someone's giving me a little shove.
24: Mm-hmm.
4: You know, 3 months later, I got an interview, and then the rest is history.
23: Now, okay, so you're serving in the Air Force.
4: Yep.
23: Where was your first duty station?
4: I went from Lackland, San Antonio.
23: Yep.
4: I then went to San Angelo, Texas for my tech training, and then Clovis, New Mexico for my duty station. They say, you know, join the military, see the world. See the Southwest from a Greyhound bus is what I got to do. You know, it wasn't exactly as the I was promised, but it was fine, you know.
23: Is it straight out of the movies with a Greyhound bus? I mean, are you in...
4: Oh, it is. I was in uniform. I had the duffel up onto a Greyhound bus, and it's lonely. I'll tell you this. As you go from duty station to duty station, it's lonely, right? You're a little scared. You're a little nervous. You're by yourself on a bus contemplating what's going on.
23: Now, was it just you at that time? You were single?
4: It's just me.
23: Just you?
4: Just me.
23: What are some of the cool things you did while you were in the military?
4: I remember I got a 30-day TDY to England.
23: Okay.
4: And I had won a few different awards, Airman of the Year, Quarter, whatever, Wing.
23: Yeah.
4: And so when I was in England, I got a check riding with an F-111. And now at this point, I think I'm pretty cool. So Major Posar. He was my pilot that day. And an F-111 is a two-seater, right and left. So the right seat is the weapon systems guy, and the left seat's the pilot. So I'm in the right seat, and we go through everything, and I say, hey, combat takeoff. And he goes, yeah, sure. And the combat takeoff is, okay, threat at the end of the runway, we're going to get that nose up as fast as we can and get going. So sure enough, nose up, a couple of bangs, we pull some Gs, and I had to humbly tell him I'm going to be cold Mike for a few minutes as I found that vomit.
23: Yeah.
4: That was it. You know, and again, I thought I was cool. Humbling, right?
23: Right.
4: I think as adults, especially as men, we need to be humbled from time to time.
23: Mm-hmm.
4: And I think that always brings you back to where you need to be. It grounds you. It was a humbling ride. But yeah, I enjoyed my military time. I don't regret any of it. It gave me so many opportunities and created me. But yeah, a lot of good friends. You see them come and go. So, you know, a year into your duty station, you've got a group of 15, 20, 25 friends. I mean, you're running the dorms, you're having a great time, and then orders start coming out. Now all of a sudden there's 10, 8, 7. Now there's three guys left in your group. because they're all going. And I saw that through police work. I saw that through the FBI. But yeah, it was a great experience.
24: That sense of community is something that we talk about so much on the show, and we can connect in so many different ways. You talked about being a basketball player, that sports community growing up, and then your community as you are there in Texas, and then the police community. What does that team mentality mean to you?
4: I don't even know if I can fully explain how important it is to me. You know, shout out to my Bravo guys from the Detroit SWAT team. It's that community is incredible. I lost my daughter when she was 9 years old to cancer. I was in the bureau. The day she passed, my SWAT guys showed up. They parked two SUVs in front of my house, and they didn't leave until I kicked them out. They traveled wherever she went so that she was never alone. That's that team, right? That camaraderie. That you can't replace it. You can't buy it. You can only earn it. And those relationships are huge. And I had those in the military, police, FBI. Yeah, that's... I'll never be able to thank those guys.
23: I have four kids. I have a 9-year-old daughter. And what you just said to me just kind of...
4: Yeah.
23: Makes me feel like...
4: Madeline, that was my little girl, my firstborn.
23: My daughter's name's Adeline.
4: Yeah, well.
23: Just got her on the bus today, first full day of school, so.
24: Yeah, no, it is, as somebody who's an expecting father over here, it resonates with me as well. But let's bring it back to, again, you enjoyed that time in the service, but as we were talking off air, you knew it wasn't, you were not going to be a career Air Force, career Army, you were not going to spend your career in the service.
4: No, you know, and I worked with pilots in the flight line. They were great. We played softball, intramural sports. And when we were in England, a group of us tried to get to the old club. Even though the pilots invited us in, they said, no.
23: Yeah, how's that work?
4: You guys are not coming in this old club. And I'm like, gosh, you'd live differently, right? Yep. And you recognize pretty early on they're paid different. Their benefits are different. If you want to be a career,
23: yeah,
4: I think you do that as an officer. And a guy that I went through basic, went through my tech training with, we stayed close, Kevin Lovett. He wound up going to OCS down the road and was commissioned, made a career out of it. For me, I'm like, no, I want to go to college. You know, I got a year in during my time in the military. I got my GI Bill. I'm going to go out and finish my school and move on.
23: Well, let me ask you this. So, I mean, it seems like, I always tell my kids this too. You got to put the pieces of the puzzle together. You don't need to know exactly what you want, you know, are going to eventually do, but start putting the pieces of the puzzle together.
4: Right.
23: What was that like? I mean, because you seem to know from an early age that you wanted to join the Bureau.
4: Yes. Yeah, and I know that's where I wanted to go, and I know I needed college.
23: Okay.
4: Right, well, how am I getting to college?
23: Does military experience give you any type of points?
4: Yeah, you know what? I think now there is a veteran preference. There is a veteran way. I think when I came on board, I think it was more of a life experience.
23: Okay.
4: You know, as I'm going through the interview process and they're asking me questions, I'm relating back to some of my military examples of different things that have occurred, and I can rely on that knowledge and that growth and that development. Now there is actually a military preference, I think, if I'm not mistaken.
23: Okay. So at some point in your life, you know that your military experience is going to be over. When did you know that you were not going to re-enlist?
4: When they asked me.
23: When they asked you.
4: So they come out, I want to say, and again, at that time, they were cutting back, right? So it was probably two and a half years, whatever it was. They came to me and said, are you going to re-enlist? I had a 4-year enlistment. And I said, no. They were forcing people out during that time.
23: Yeah.
4: All right, we're talking 91, 92.
23: Yeah, drawdown, yeah.
4: Yes, they were drawing down.
23: Yeah.
4: So I said, listen, I'm not going to re-enlist. I was working for a sergeant who was a career guy, had 18 years, and they were talking about him going. I go, listen, we're in the same office. I'm not re-enlisting. So I wound up leaving early, three years in one day, so that he would be able to stay on, or someone else like him that wanted to be a career guy.
23: Mm-hmm. Gotcha.
4: Like I'll go. So I knew. Again, I had a year of college in. I went to night school while I was there. Government paid for it for me. I wanted to move on to that next phase.
23: And we're going to talk about that next phase after the break.
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23: Man, I feel like we're having a lot of great conversations off air as well, but I want to bring it back in. So you're getting ready to leave the military. So you ETS'd out of Mexico?
4: I did, yep. Clovis, New Mexico.
23: Clovis, New Mexico. You had been taking night school classes through a college. Which one?
4: Yep. Clovis Community College.
23: Okay. So you were just getting your GED or your gen eds out of the way,
4: gen
23: right?
4: Gen eds, yep.
23: Okay. And then After you leave the military, where'd you go? Back to Indiana?
4: Yeah, I did. Yeah. So it was just the break before, 6 months before when I was home on leave. That's when I met my future wife.
23: Okay. Where'd you meet her at?
4: I met her in Munster, Indiana, where I wound up being a police officer. We were out one night, and she had just lost her mother a month or two before. She wasn't even going to go out. Her friend drug her out. We met.
23: Friend drug her out, huh?
4: Soulmates, if you will. You know, like, how in the world so many different things can get in the way of meeting someone, but yet we met that night, right? At a time that we both seemed to need somebody. And we talked for 6 months while I was in the service.
23: Yeah.
4: She agreed to fly out, and we drove through Biloxi and then back to Indiana, and we've been together ever since.
23: How nice is it to not have to swipe right on somebody that you no clue?
4: Listen, I don't even know how to open those apps, thank God.
23: I've been with my wife almost 21 years now, and I'll tell you, the human contact portion of it, I met her at a golf course. I'm an avid golfer. Met her at a golf course, and I'm like, she blew me off. Like, she wants nothing to do with me. She's like, no, you're a bad boy, you know, this and that. Was there any kind of misconceptions with you being a police officer meeting?
4: No, because we get to know coming out of the military, and then we're both college students in the air. She went to Purdue University, Calumet. I went to Indiana University, and

0: changes are, but you definitely see that. It's like, it's almost like a carryover. You come out of the military and there's this rigidity, right? This rules, this order that exists within your life. And I think it's a craving, right? Law enforcement just seemed to make sense as it was coming through. So I graduated college, applied to four different departments, and was offered jobs by all four. But yeah, there were other prior military guys that I was on the department with.
1: Did you always enjoy that level of structure? Were you drawn to that? Because I'm always drawn to structure.
0: I really do. I think I was 100%. My hair has not changed. It is still shaved on the sides. You know,
1: yeah,
0: I've worn this since I was 18 years old. It'll never change. Yeah, no, I am type A structure, to-do list, the whole nine yards. And as my wife tells me, I have PAPS patience. So, you know, when something's got to get done, it needs to be done now.
1: Yeah,
0: as I explain to my boys, you know, I will ask you, I will tell you, I will make you. That's the order that it goes.
1: So I know my wife does listen to these episodes, and so you and I are such kindred spirits because I run with a level of rigidity with what I do, and I like things done a certain way.
0: Oh.
1: Yeah,
0: I even reload the dishwasher after my wife puts glasses in.
1: Oh, I hear you.
0: I'm like, how in the world is that going to get clean? But she just laughs at me now. Go ahead, do it.
1: Does she tell you that you've loaded the dishwasher?
0: No, at this point, she's like, just do it. Just do whatever it. You want to do.
2: Yeah. Just get it out of the way. Do it right. Do it your way over there. Yeah. So talking about doing your way, you know, you made that first transition out of service into another service job. But that looming goal, that pot of gold at the end of the rainbow of the FBI is still out there. How did you use that police service now to get you to that final destination?
0: You know, and again, we're talking about puzzle pieces and building foundations, right? I took that military and then I built on it. Mm-hmm. You know, so the FBI said, go out and get some life experience. And I did 6.5 years out of police department to include it in the detective bureau. And that was, again, adding to that foundation. And then when I updated my application, I got an interview. When I was able to go in that interview, I was able to go back to that time, in my military time and my police time and all that structure and answer all these questions. It, along with my college, you know, you blink and you're educated, right?
1: Yeah.
0: Now you know how to communicate, you know how to write, you know how to read, but you've got a level of common sense and problem solving as well. And it all kind of fit together. I mean, I won't forget opening that letter at home from the bureau when they offered me my job. I mean, I stared at the thing for half an hour before I'd open it, the emotion.
1: So for those who don't, I mean, I'm sure not a lot of listeners are FBI agents. What's the process like? You've said a few times, update your application.
0: Yeah, there's different phases. And again, I went through years ago. It has changed and shifted a little bit now. But there's a written phase. Mm-hmm. Then there's an oral interview board phase. Then there's a background investigation. There's polygraph. There's a medical. But all of these things kind of progress along. And when you get through the entire process, then you can be offered a conditional employment.
2: So you got that letter.
0: Got that letter.
2: I imagine kind of like when I was staring at my college admissions letter when I got my letter from Michigan. I was hoping, because it was a big one, that was a promising indicator that I was going to get in. But so you finally opened that letter. This is, like you said, a dream that you've had since you were a child. Once you read it and said that you were in, what did you feel after that?
0: It was emotional. I remember this relief, this excitement, being overwhelmed with emotion. I mean, it's a journey, right? I mean, I chose at the age of 18 to go in the military, to start this journey.
1: Mm-hmm.
0: And what the military gave me getting to this point, here I am, I've accomplished this. You know, but I'm 31 now when I joined the Bureau. You know, I mean, yeah, it was overwhelming.
1: You're not a young buck anymore, right?
0: I tell kids all the time, listen, you're 19, you don't know what you want to do. I didn't take this job until I was 31. Breathe.
1: Yeah.
0: You know, relax.
1: Yeah, it's funny you mention that. I think I still hold the record in the Upper Peninsula for the lowest cumulative GPA of Lake Superior State University.
0: Well done.
1: Yeah. It's a point of pride, as you can tell. You're all looking at me. I went into the military, and I graduated cum laude from law school.
0: Yeah.
1: Just was not ready
0: it
1: at that time.
0: It changes how you approach. And, you know, both my boys, again, we talked at U of M, they're phenomenal students. Yeah. You know, and when they got their letters of acceptance, how excited they are. I'm proud of both of them.
1: Here's... I think, and I don't want to put words in your mouth, but we spoke off air about this, but I could see it was such a point of pride. Your son, and it's all this full circle stuff we talked about. So he is...
0: Yeah, Jacob's a senior. Nicholas is a sophomore. They're both at U of M. And again, it was their goal that they set. They wanted to get to U of M. Not simple. But they worked their butts off and they got in. Jake is a senior biology major, pre-med. And he's chosen the field of oncology. My daughter passed from a loss of cancer when she was 9. It's like full circle. And then Jacob winds up shadowing my daughter's oncologist at U of M this summer. And it gets me. You know, it makes you stop and breathe and take a second.

0: It makes everybody stop and breathe and take a second. Yeah. Whether you're actually the father in this situation or just you can't be helped but be by moved by that situation. But there's so many of these kind of full circle moments that we've talked about, going all the way to your grandfather, talking about Pap and the way that he influenced you now that you see that on this next generation. How do you see that influence, and how big of a part has it played in a role now, not only with your kids, but you, like you talked about with your nephew, Colin?
1: As far as my influence with them? Or?
0: Well, just the military, the structure that you talked about, which, because, again, they didn't go into the military. No, they didn't go into the services. But it seems like they've benefited from that structure, even though they weren't in it themselves.
1: Again, ask it, tell you, make it. You know, they grew up in a house, so they might as well have.
2: Yeah.
1: You know, that's that. Again, you take it with you, right? I mean, it's who you are. It's type A. It's that rigidity. That's our household, and that's how we grew up, and that's the foundation that they start building and growing with, right? You know, shout out to all the parents out there that are taking care of their children, right? The ones that are working multiple jobs, whatever you have to do, you know, to do what's best for your family and take care of your family. That is not always easy, but that is our job, right? That's family first.
2: Now, if you could give the listeners or maybe some younger person thinking about joining the military some piece of life advice, what would that be to close out the segment?
1: I would not hesitate, and I would recommend every young person to join the military if that's what you want to do. The one advice I would give them is the same I gave my nephew, and I think we talked about it earlier. You have to be okay with whatever that job assignment that you get is. If you're going in the military and you're saying, well, this is what I want to do, and if I don't get it, I'm going to be upset, or no, the military's not for you.
2: Yeah.
1: You know, you take what they give you, you do the best you can with it, and you make something of it. Then you're fine. It's going to give you plenty back in return.
2: Some of the most sound advice I've heard in a long time from David Opperman, special agent of the FBI. We're going to close this out today. David, thank you for coming in.

0: 250, Michigan made.
1: He was born in a small Mississippi community in 1931, and as a child moved north to a farm near Manistee, Michigan with his grandparents, and eventually earned a scholarship to the University of Michigan, where he majored in theater and drama and developed his voice that would go on to represent America so well.
0: This is CNN.
1: That Michigan-shaped voice went on to define major roles in blockbuster films, such as the villain in Star Wars.
2: I am the father.
1: King Mufasa in The Lion King.
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1: And even that quirky writer, Terrence Mann, in Field of Dreams.
4: It's a part of our past, Ray. It reminds us of all that once was good, and it could be again. Oh, people will come, Ray. People will most definitely come.
1: Across stage and screen, he became a symbol of depth, authority, and emotional power in American storytelling. From that one-room schoolhouse and family farm in Michigan, this is the journey of one unforgettable Michigan man, James Earl Jones.
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